0: but cautious with him last year, kind of kept him, you know, on schedule, doing all that. I'm excited to see what they do if they unleash him a little bit and let that offense, which has some quality playmakers, get up and down a little bit. Obviously, you placed Jeremiah Love, so you would think that they would lean a touch more on CJ Carr's arm. But having a guy who's coming back, you know, this is a program that was transfer, back-to-back. So, you know, those first couple games had been getting Riley Leonard acclimated, getting these transfer quarterbacks acclimated. You have a guy who has a full year in the program coming in. That's not something they've had in some time. I expect Notre Dame's offense to look sharp early. And then they've got a glut of talent on that defense that's going to make it really hard on Wisconsin.
1: Mm-hmm. Okay. All right, Robbie. Now, the real tough question. Season-long outlook for Notre Dame. Scale of 1 to 10, 10 being you are 1,000% with me. How much do you agree with me that Notre Dame goes unbeaten in the regular season and CJ Carr wins the Heisman?
0: Ooh. 8? Like, I can absolutely see it. I'm not sure I would dive in on it as a stone-cold lock, but, I mean, there's been plenty made about the fact that their schedule just isn't that difficult and they should take care of business. And I think this is what it comes down to is whether they let him, like the Heisman question is, do they let him open it up from the beginning? Kind of like what I was saying, like if they let him come out and rip against Wisconsin, against Rice, against Michigan State in a way that I think they were a little conservative early last year. Obviously you had the Miami game was earlier in the season as well. And so I think that was part of the reason they were extra conservative in that game, especially. If it's going to come down to that Miami game, I think that's really the trip up game is that, and the trip to Provo is always awkward. But I would say 8 out of 10. Like I could see it being 11-1 and still going to the playoff with a loss somewhere along there. But I would say if you're a Notre Dame fan and this is a 10-2 team, like you should be upset with what transpired. Like if this team does not win 11 games, it's like, are we ever going to do this thing? Like I think that's where you have to be. And I don't know if that's a existential program question, a Marcus Freeman question, or what it is. But if this team can't win 11 games this year, I'm not sure when it happens for them.
2: Robbie, let's talk about another squad with high expectations this season. The Miami Hurricanes are ranked number 7 nationally entering week 1. They're squaring off against Stanford and Palo Alto. The Canes right now were favored by a hefty 24.5 points with our friends at BetMGM. Meanwhile, the Cardinal coming off a thrilling fourth quarter come from behind a victory against Hawaii, although they gave up 20 straight points to the Rainbow Warriors, but somehow, some way, pulled that game off. And more importantly, more ruinous for my wallet, Robbie, they covered in that game because that was on Hawaii +4. Maybe they're going to try to pull off a shocker special in this one. So what's your assessment of Miami and Stanford? Is this game going to be a blowout? Is it going to be competitive? Or could we see an outright stunner by the fighting Andrew Lux? What do you think?
0: Well, if you recall last year when Miami had to make the trip out to Cal, things got a little weird in that game. Yeah. That was a little funky. I'm fascinated to see how Miami comes out because you would think that Mario Cristobal has been telling his guys, reminding them of that Cal game, saying we cannot go out there and sleepwalk through a West Coast game. You would think it being week 1 might help them. There shouldn't be the weird fatigue going off to the West Coast. But I am fascinated to see how this one goes. I think it's a little closer early in the game. Eventually, I think you see the talent disparity, the athleticism eventually catch up, and Miami pulls away. The side for the full game, I'm a little nervous on both sides because I could see this getting away from Stanford late. I think that Hawaii game showed Stanford's depth is probably not fully what it needs to be to compete with a Miami. Like, you know, you get down to the fourth quarter, defense looked like it started to get tired against the Bows. That's not a good thing when you're going up against Darian Mensah, Malachi Toney, and this Miami offense. So I'm a little worried about what can happen late, but I believe it's 13.5 on the first half line. I could see Stanford keeping this thing close for 30 minutes. Miami fans who are hoping to to go out after the first half and enjoy themselves, maybe find themselves in for a little later night on the couch than they were hoping for, and they'll have to hit South Beach a little later in the evening once the boys have wrapped it up.
2: Oh, I love that Smarty Pants call there with Stanford plus 13.5 on that first half line. That might be the play, my man. I might have to follow on that one. Let's go down to the dirty south as we got a mammoth matchup here in week one. Clemson LSU is downright fascinating with a considerable appeal really across the board. Now, expectations for Dabo Swinney and his Tigers are fairly low given their 7.5 over under season win total. LSU, meanwhile, is a massive draw. Obviously, with Lane Kiffin now in charge and after his spicy exit from Oxford. However, the Tigers roster has been completely overhauled, that being LSU's. Do you feel this one is going to be a banger in Baton Rouge? Right now, LSU is favored by 10.5 points. So break down Clemson and LSU in the Battle of the Cats.
0: Yeah, this one's going to come down to how quickly can Lane Kiffin get Sam Leavitt and this offense up to speed. Clemson, we have seen traditionally in these spots, Dabo Swinney is ultra conservative, and they like to turn this game into a defensive slugfest. We've seen it, I think, in basically every big Clemson opener, really every big Clemson game over the past, I don't know, 6-7 years has been they are going to lean on defense. You will see Dabo punt from the plus 42. You're going to see him play field position. You're going to see him run the ball, especially with Vizinha, new quarterback under center. I think they're going to go easy on him. I think, and then if you look at the other side on LSU side, you know, they're able to keep their defensive coordinator. I think the defense is probably the side of the ball that has the least turmoil and should be the most solid. I think we could see a little bit of a defensive struggle early in this one. If LSU is again, I think eventually they are going to wear down Clemson. This Clemson team is just not as deep as it used to be. There is not NFL talent top to bottom through the two deep, which is why Clemson is now where it is in the ACC kind of mid-card at this point, as opposed to being a legitimate contender. I especially the offensive line, defensive line, you just question whether they have the depth up front to deal with LSU. I think LSU will be able to have some success again second half, but I think this could be low scoring, especially early. I think we know exactly what the Dabo Swinney game plan is going to be. And if there's some hiccups from Leavitt trying to operate a new offense and Lane doesn't have them really rolling early, I could see there being some three and outs and a little bit of frustration in Baton Rouge early in this one. Eventually, I do see LSU putting this thing to bed, but it would be a fascinating talking point because you couldn't have two more polar opposite coaches than Dabo Swinney and Lane Kiffin and how they approach the modern world of college football. So whichever side comes out on top is going to end up being a college football culture war win for one side or the other.
2: No doubt.
1: That's right. It's like the new age Catholics versus convicts. It's the Dabos versus the Lane Kiffins.
2: Yeah.
1: Who can sign either? Can we sign every NFL player, or we don't want to sign any player that's not out of high school? We're talking to Robbie Cowan here on BetMGM tonight. This is Westwood One Sports. He's Brad Evans. I'm Pat Boyle. Robbie is a writer for CBSSports.com. He's also involved in the College Football Puntcast. Make sure you give him a follow on Twitter at @RCowan. Speaking of Lane Kiffin, Robbie, do you think Lane Kiffin is excellent at blocking out the noise? Like, in other words, any of the last few months that he's endured, the painfully obvious exit from Oxford before they play in the CFP, trying to sign NFL players to his college squad after they cleared waivers and then barking about the NCAA and the SEC, the Jaden Daniels jersey number fiasco, and just overall Lane Kiffin being Lane Kiffin. Like, do you think any of that ends up being a distraction for this team, or do you expect the LSU Tigers to be all business this season and potentially earn a spot in the CFP?
0: I mean, there's no doubt that it could have. So, I mean, like, I think it would be impossible for these guys not to be aware of what's going on, to be getting kind of hear the chatter, hear. I mean, I'm sure folks at LSU talk about it. They hear it, you know, from their classmates. I mean, it's impossible for this not to be a thing that they hear. The thing that I would say, I think Lane Kiffin has learned how to kind of insulate the team a little bit in terms of, I think the one thing that he probably took away the most from Nick Saban is that ability to kind of say, he turns it into us against everybody else. Like, I think he plays that card about as well as anybody in college football. He loves to say, well, it's us against the world. And that is a thing you can get college football players to buy in on. That is not a hard sell for a bunch of guys that kind of want to feel like, okay, well, our backs are against the wall. And I think he is able to use that to his advantage. He did it at LSU. I think it's something that he probably learned from Saban. Nobody was better at manufacturing disbelief in your program than Saban. I mean, they would win national title after national title. He'd say, nobody believes in us. You see it from Kirby Smart. Kirby Smart does it at Georgia. Nobody's better at it than him, I think, right now. And I think Lane has learned the same things. And this year, he gets to use it. I mean, Ole Miss, it was kind of true. Like, nobody really believed in Ole Miss because they're Ole Miss. But now you're at a program supposed to win national titles and, you know, has all the talent, has the five stars, has all the money that you could possibly want, and he still kind of gets to play that us against the world. I think it really comes down to how the season starts for them. If they have a loss before they go to Ole Miss, when that's going to be the noisiest game of the season, you could see things really shake. You know, I mean, like, if he has a loss if LSU's coming in with a one in that right column, going to Ole Miss, then it's all kinds of noise, you know. But if they can just take care of business early in the season, then it kind of can become everybody rallies around each other. But all it takes is one loss, one guy to start pointing fingers here. Lane maybe can't help himself and tosses somebody under the bus and says, oh, you know, the defense didn't do their job, you know, something like that. Then you get the locker room kind of splintering. But if they can handle this game against Clemson, which, like I said, we know the playbook Dabo is going to throw at them. They're going to try to muck it up. They're going to try to make this thing grimy and in the mud and nasty and see if they can bring Lane Kiffin's high-flying offense down into that with them and see if LSU's ready for that kind of game right now. If they can handle that, I think they'll probably be fine. But if they've somehow lost this game, one, it would be amazing for content for all of us in the sports talk game. But beyond that, it would be fascinating to see how fast this LSU team kind of splinters if it doesn't go how it's supposed to. Because these aren't guys that have been, you mentioned this roster is so much turnover. That's one of the interesting things about the transfer portal era. When it starts going wrong, everybody starts looking out for themselves and starts looking out for what comes next, what comes next year. We've seen it, okay? Like, look at, I mean, Florida State, I think, is a prime example of this in recent years where it's like, it starts going wrong and, like, it's way harder to rally the troops, I think, now, and I think that's the give and take that you have. So I am fascinated to see how it goes. I would expect them to succeed, but if it goes wrong, I do think it can go really south really fast. Just with how they've kind of created this combustible situation.
2: Yeah, I can circle the drain awfully quickly. We've seen that story played out time and time again. Robbie, let's go north in the Mason-Dixon line. A broader question about the Big Ten. Right now at BetMGM, Ohio State, Indiana, and Oregon are the clear front runners to win the conference. Among the next group of teams, Michigan, USC, Penn State, and Washington, which one is the biggest threat to rock the apple cart? And if not one of those schools, what underdog has the best shot of barking loudest? You get bonus points if you say Illinois, because I'm a season ticket holder.
0: There you go. My co-guest on the podcast, Todd Fridelli, would love if I said that too. But I do not think it is Illinois. However, like, you kind of want to say USC, but I'll be perfectly honest, I'm not a Lincoln Riley guy. I'm not a believer in USC's, like, just general, the way they go about. Like, I mean, we saw it against San Jose State. Like, you're supposed to come out this season and be ready to go, ripping. And it's like, it's empty at the Coliseum. It's hot out. The defense is kind of meh. So USC is not high on my list. I see a lot of people buying in on Penn State. I don't know. Like, they brought in a bunch of guys from Iowa State on a team that was fine in the Big 12, and they're supposed to suddenly contend in the Big 10 year one. And I'm not sure about that. I would say probably Washington. Like, I think Washington is a really fascinating team to me. the Damond Williams stuff was really weird this year, but they get him back. Everything seems to be kind of hunky-dory. Jed Fish doesn't take the Michigan job. He locks in. I think Washington kind of slides under the radar a little bit. Plus, you know, for these Big Ten teams that have to go out to Seattle, that's a weird trip. That's a tough trip to make. Yeah. And I think they end up with kind of a really sneaky home field advantage. Obviously, there's the flip side of that as they have to go out to the Midwest, but I think it's maybe a little trickier getting out to Seattle and playing in that environment. That's just very unique and very different from anywhere other than Eugene. And I would say probably Washington would be my team that I am most interested in seeing again, because I think the quarterback play, I trust, like Damond Williams can ball, and they tend to have a very solid defense up there. And so I'd say Washington, if anybody, is the team that I would look at to maybe sneak into that title game conversation.
3: Ooh, interesting.
1: Oh, I love that. I love that because I think Washington, I was saying it last week on the show, Robbie, I think Washington is my sleeper team to make the college football playoff. So love where your head is at there. We're talking to Robbie Calland here on BetMGM tonight, Westwood One Sports. 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Make sure you check him out on Twitter at @RCalland. Speaking of that dominant Big Ten, a lot of chatter this summer about the SEC taking a back seat to the Big Ten, and rightfully so, Robbie. We haven't seen an SEC team in the Natty since the end of the 2022 season when Georgia went back-to-back. We know the conference is deep. We know Texas and Georgia will likely carry the water, but what about the rest of the conference? A lot of question marks about Alabama. We've talked about Lane Kiffin and LSU. Can Ole Miss recreate that magic from last year? And then there's a bunch of John Mateer in Oklahoma, a dangerous team, and that feels like they're super under the radar. Do you think this is a resurgent year for the SEC and we get at least four teams in the college football playoff this year out of the SEC? What would you say?
0: You know, I'm going to say three. I'm going to say it's Georgia and Texas, and I think it's one of those others. It's LSU and Oklahoma would be the two that I would be looking at. You know, Oklahoma last year won so many close games, so many like little coin flip things here and there that they got right. And I'm with you. I think Mateer, when he's healthy, he's such a great college football quarterback. Like he's the kind of guy that you know, we're not talking about John Mateer, the NFL prospect. We're not talking about that, but we're talking about John Mateer, the guy who's just like the moxie and he just makes plays and he does this. And so Oklahoma is very interesting to me, but like people kind of forget Brent Venables started the year on the hot seat in Norman. Like that was not a situation where everything was just great. And I don't know, like you always trusted Brent Venables defense, but man, even with Mateer kind of middle of the year, like that offense just wasn't humming. And I'm not, I want to see it again, I guess is my thing with Oklahoma and LSU. We talked about like, is it likely that they're very good? Yes. But if they lose a game or two in the first half of the year and something, and it's like they could check out as a unit because they are all there to get to the playoff and win a title. And if it becomes clear that that's going to be even a very difficult challenge, if not impossible, then like that gets weird really fast. So like the likelihood that both of those teams hit their peak, and like Texas A&M is another team in that on that list that like I'm just not sold by what I saw from Texas A&M last year, that they are guaranteed to come back this year and be just as good. Like I'm not a huge Kellen Mond guy. Like he's not my, Marcel Reese. And so I'm going to say three just because I think the Big Ten is going to take up some spots. I could see the ACC sneaking maybe, you know, SMU's interesting for me from the ACC. Like I'm going to like, I just, if SMU gets rolling early, like I could see them being interesting. I'm going to say three. It's possible they get four, obviously, but I'm going to say it's another 3-team year from the SEC. And then we get another year of Greg Sankey going on the offensive.
1: Oh, that's right. That's right. And last one for you here, Robbie, just to rewind back to Saturday, because I think it's still making echoes and making waves here. Should we adjust our expectations for year two now for Bill Belichick and UNC after that season opening upset win versus TCU in Ireland? Or do you think maybe it's a one-off and they will struggle to be an above 500 team?
0: I'm not taking a lot away from that. Like, this was, they're clearly, I think they are continuing to build on what we saw the back half of last year, where they were like a competent mid-tier ACC football team. You know, I think people kind of checked out of UNC after the first few games, where it was just a catastrophe, but like, they got mm-hmm. steadily better. And by the end of the season, they were not a complete laughingstock. But if they won a game 15-10 in Ireland, and I'm supposed to suddenly believe this team is like an ACC contender against a TCU team that is clearly a mess. Like, they have a guy they kicked off for fighting in the locker room and knocking out a teammate. And like, that team's just a mess on its own. I'm not sitting here and saying like, oh, we got to, you know, people are like, Bill Belichick's back because he won a 15-10 game over a TCU team that, like, clearly we were all lied to about what Jaden Craig was. Like, they came in this offseason, they're like, yeah, he's an NFL guy.
4: 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Well, I finished the book in one night anyway, so I win, Patty. 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No cliffhangers here, Patty. 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
2: Listen, I've seen a lot of Billy Edwards football. No, people are so fired up. They're like, oh my God, is she Billy? It's like, yes, I know he is better than what they had last year, but come on, guys. Come on. I watched Billy Edwards.
1: You don't need
2: at Maryland.
1: You don't need great quarterback play. You just need decent quarterback play and a decent run game and a stellar defense, which is maybe what they have. Maybe, again, we'll be looking at a couple of weeks from now thinking, all right, TCU wasn't that bad. UNC is just great. Left to be seen. I'm a believer, though, Robbie. I got to admit.
2: Listen, I respect the willingness to buy in, but I'm out. I'm good.
1: Okay. All right, Robbie, hey, thanks so much for your time, brother. Great insight, great stuff. Got to have you back on the show soon. Looking forward to catching up with you again, and enjoy week one, because the appetizer looks like we're going to have a hell of an entree this weekend, my friend.
2: Absolutely. Thanks, fellas.
3: See you, Robbie.
1: 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That was some good stuff. We'll have to break down some of what Robbie was spitting when we come back. And also, we'll check out some of the early action for this weekend and for week one in the NFL when we return. He's Brad Evans. I'm Pat Boyle. This is BetMGM Tonight on Westwood One Sports.
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14: Welcome on back, BetMGM Tonight, Westwood One Sports. He's Brad Evans, I'm Pat Boyle. Phone number to join the show, 310-840-4910. Huge shout out to Robbie Callen joining us last segment talking college
15: awesome.
14: Football. That was fun. Yeah, that was really awesome.
15: We gotta
14: have Robbie back on the show ASAP. Great get by Zach Kroll filling in for producer Brandon Combs tonight. We can break down some of what Robbie was talking about, but we did talk to him for about 25 minutes, so maybe best to just jump right into our next planned segment here, Brad, which is The Price is Right or Wrong. And we've been doing this about fantasy football, but you're thirsty for this weekend. You're thirsty for week one in the NFL. I don't blame you. So why don't you go ahead and get us introduced and get us all nice and cozy and snug and settled in with the first question, if you will.
15: Yeah, we're going to be talking about money lines tonight, pulling in the odds from our friends there at BetMGM. Will these teams simply win straight up? So let's start with the NFL in the week one action and a monster matchup. We top of the show, remember we talked about C.J. Stroud? Well, they have a significant foe in the opening act, and that being the Buffalo Bills. Houston is at home. The Texans on the money line. -105. So, Pat, is the price right or is it wrong with the Texans?
14: Yeah, I think it's right. I think it is right. They're at home and they're essentially an underdog. I know this is, you know, basically a pick 'em, but I mean, if you do look at the line, it is the Bills -1.5. So, I think the price is. Well, actually, I don't know, right or wrong. It's a pick 'em. I guess I think it's wrong. I think the Texans should be favored because

0: because of what they've done to the Bills the last two times they've played them. They've beaten them and they've dominated them and they've controlled and they've contained Josh Allen. They beat him 23-19 last year. They beat him 23-20 the year before that. This is going to be the third consecutive year that they're playing them at home in Houston. They've got the home field advantage. I've got my reserves about CJ Stroud, but Brad, I've said this Texans defense could be the 85 Bears, so how am I going to shy away from them in week one? Especially with, I don't know what this Bills defense is going to look like under new defense coordinator Jim Leonard. I do expect them to be able to stop the run at a better rate this year, but it might take a couple of weeks. So I think the Texans are set up to have a nice start to the year in what could be a potential playoff preview down the road. But I think that the price is wrong. I think the Texans should be probably favored by like a point and a half or two. So I think this should be flipped. I think the price is wrong.
1: Yeah, the price is wrong because I feel the juice should be higher. You and I are in agreement. I think the Texans should be like closer to minus 115, minus 120. So you're getting kind of a bargain basement buy here at near even money. It's at a minus 105 currently at our friends there at BetMGM. As you mentioned, this Texans defense should be downright dominant. The antithesis of dominance on defense is going to be Buffalo. I think at a minimum, they're going to be a bottom 10 unit this year. Despite the brilliance of Josh Allen, there is enough weaponry on the roster for the Texans. And I think they're going to win this sucker by, you know, maybe as much as 6+ points. Right now, Mike Clay's kind of projected to win 24.6 to 23.8, giving it a 53% win probability. I would say it's closer to 60%. So you and I in lockstep on the Texans. The price is wrong because, honestly, the juice is too low at a minus 105 straight up on the money line against the Bills. It's working one more NFL play here. Let's go to the NFC North, my neck of the woods. The Green Bay Packers on the road against the Minnesota Vikings. The Packers money line plus 105. Pat, I have a feeling where you're leaning on this one. Is the price right or wrong on your Jordan Love, my friend?
0: Yeah, the price is wrong. Kyler Murray and the Vikings are favored. I mean, get the hell out of here. Get out of here with this garbage. No, the price is wrong. The Packers are going to win this game. I don't give a damn about Josh Jacobs potentially being suspended or not playing in this game week one. It doesn't matter. Marshawn Lloyd will be able to stay healthy for a week. And the Packers, they'll run over the Vikings. Jordan Love is going to throw all over the Vikings, and Kyler Murray is going to prove not only in week one, but for the rest of the season, why it was a mistake to bring him in rather than any other option that they had. Not saying J.J. McCarthy was a great option, but Kyler Murray ain't going to be a better option either. So, yeah, it's on the road in the house of noise. These teams have essentially alternated wins and losses against one another for the last, I don't know, decade plus. It's always back and forth between the Pack and Skull Vikes, but week one on the road doesn't matter. Green Bay is going to get the better of Minnesota because Jordan Love is going to start his MVP campaign in dominant fashion.
1: Ooh, dominant fashion. I'm not going to go that far, but you and I are in lockstep here. The price is definitely wrong. Again, Mike Lady, ESPN, gives Green Bay a 57% win probability, and they're dogs? Yeah, I'll lay some action on the Packers and be a backer. I think they're a team that's probably going to win this game by a field goal. I believe in Marshawn Lloyd. I think he's the guy that can handle 15, 18 touches and make some brilliant plays. I like the passing offense. I'm not as head over heels in love as you are for Jordan Love, but I'm a big buyer in Matthew Golden. It's going to be able to go, that we could be limited. Of course, got Jaden Reed there, Christian Watson, with the best field stretchers in the league. Hand in hand, my friend, the price is wrong because Green Bay should be favorites. So we're at a couple of college action plays here. Let's go with Hawaii, who again rained on my parade against Stanford last week. The money line at home for the Rainbow Warriors of their plus 120 against UNLV, who dropped their first game at home against Memphis. Hawaii, money line plus 120 in the islands against the running Rebs. Pat, is a price right or is it wrong?
0: I think this price is right. I don't think Hawaii should be favored. Again, Memphis, a much stronger team. Yes, UNLV did lose at home, and now they've got to go to the island and take on Hawaii. Not that big of a time difference for them. It is the 3 hours. But again, this game is at 10 o'clock Eastern. So it will be, what, 4 o'clock local time for Hawaii? And again, this isn't an East Coast team anyway. So I don't think that it's the travel is going to be that big of a deal, considering UNLV was home and Hawaii was just in California to play Stanford. You know, again, if not for that 20-point explosion for Hawaii in the fourth quarter, how would we be feeling about them? Yes, they made it close. Stanford's not that good of a team. I think UNLV is better. I do think they should be favored. I do agree that it probably shouldn't be more than 3 or so. So I think this is spot on. I think the price is right.
1: Price is wrong. Hawaii should be favored. They're going to win this game outright. Mark it down now. I am a member of the Chang gang. They should have won that damn game. 20 unanswered points against Stanford. And then they coughed it up and somehow didn't cover the +4. They do me a solid and right the ship. Hawaii wins. Poor me a Mai Tai right now. I'm going to take him straight up on the money line. Should be at minus odds against UNLV. Last one. Let's stay on the left coast because it is indeed the best coast. Cal, money line, even money, +100 against UCLA. So the Battle of Golden State. Pat, is a price right or wrong? Again, Cal, +100 on the money line.
0: Yeah, I think it's wrong in the sense that UCLA should be favored by more. I think the Bruins are going to steamroll Cal. I think they're going to steamroll them. Now, look, there's every reason to not like Nico Iamaleava, but there's every reason to love new head coach Bob Chesney. And I know UCLA, they still got some bad distractions going on. They just fired their athletic director, but. Look, I think Nico Iamaleava is going to take advantage of a pretty mediocre Cal defense, and I think Bob Chesney is going to bring about a new, more respectable era for Bruins football. So you're getting them at, again, this is almost nearly a pick 'em. UCLA 2.5-point favorite. I think they win the game by double digits, and so I think the price is wrong. UCLA should be favored by more.
1: I disagree. The price is wrong because Cal's going to win this sucker straight up at home. UCLA has projected number 135 success rate on defense this year. That's going to be an Achilles heel. They're going to give up a ton of points. Cal's got experience at the quarterback position and other key areas. Again, it's a game being played in Berkeley. Cal wins in a tight one. This one is going to be nice and snug. I think they win by like 2 or 3 points. I will gladly take Cal on the money line, +100. Back to you, Pat.
0: All right. So we were lockstep in the NFL, completely on different sides for the college football games. Couple of late ones on the West Coast and the island of Hawaii this weekend. Can't wait for that. 310-840-4910. Take a short break. When we come back, we'll get your texts. We'll get your phone calls. Talk a little bit about Tony Romo. You got some news on that today. Stan Kroenke buys the Angels, and we'll get you some baseball scores, including the battle for the NL Central on a brutal hot night in Wrigleyville between the Brewers and the Cubbies. He's Brad Evans. I'm Pat Boyle. This is BetMGM Tonight on Westwood One Sport.
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3: College football is back. The pageantry, the pride, the passion. Will Arch Manning live up to the hype? And what will Lane Kiffin's first season at LSU look like? Tons of questions with answers coming fast. Westwood One Sports.
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1: Welcome on back, BetMGM Tonight. Westwood One Sports. More of these, please. Lee DeLapp in our Westwood One studios. This is groovy. This is funky. This got me feeling like I'm ready to dance the night away on Saturday in my own living room while I watch college football for 12 hours. 310-840-4910. By dancing the night away, I mean in my own apartment with a couple of select beverages and just on my couch. And that's it. Not anywhere out in public. Not doing anything except sitting on my ass watching college football. That's half of a lie, though. That's half of a lie. I do have, Brad, I've been calling Rutgers.

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1: And
0: my first broadcast.
1: Okay.
0: It's my first broadcast assignment of the year on Saturday, Rutgers volleyball. I'll be back. I'll be back inside the rack. They don't call it the rack anymore, Jersey Mike's Arena. But
1: That's always the rack.
0: I mean, that's a great wrench to throw into my plans. Don't get me wrong. Love it. Can't wait. College volleyball, women's college volleyball, getting more and more exposure in pub each and every year. You had a game on national TV on ESPN the other day. It's awesome. But in the afternoon, it'll be a lot of college football. 310-840-4910. Before we get into some of the other bigger news of the day, Brad, let's get an update on the game that we play every day, and that is Let's Go Streaking, where we are staring down the barrel of a 5-for-5 night before we even hit 9 o'clock Eastern. Or I guess in the sense that we only have to wait on one more game, and that is the Dodgers and the Cardinals, which doesn't start until 10 o'clock Eastern. But that's because we're already 4-for-4, and Shohei Ohtani is the only one left on the board for our guy Monty. I had Kevin McGonigal. He got a hit for the Tigers. You had Brandon Nimmo. He got a hit for the Rangers. Lee had Alex Bregman. He got a hit for the Cubbies. And Zach, filling in for Combs, producing this program tonight, he had Miguel Vargas. He's got a hit already for the White Sox. I mean, you want to talk about a heater to begin the night. This is awesome. And if all five do get a hit, we always mention the odds for anybody that likes to play along with us. For our friends at BetMGM, it was over plus 500. So how about that? Just waiting on Ohtani. I think we're sitting pretty.
1: No pressure at all on arguably the greatest player of our generation. Come on, Shohei, stand up and slap on the outfield. Oh, speaking of slapping one into the outfield, Tyrone Taylor just had a 2-run double. Cubs up 2-0, bottom of the fourth inning, and still nobody out. So Taylor right now at second base, coming off a monster night. He had a 2-run shot into the bleachers last night. Also 4 hits. I think he scored twice, 3 RBI in total. And he's just continuing to stay in fuego for the Northsider. So again, Cubs up 2-0, bottom of the fourth inning. Tyrone Taylor right now at second base. Nobody out. Brandon Combs in the house. Could be a good luck charm, except on the over. I told him he should take the under.
0: Yeah, well, hey, it's, you know, who knows? Let's see how crooked this inning gets here. 2-0. And like you said, nobody out and a runner in scoring position. Oh, make it 3-0.
1: Oh,
0: make
1: it 3-0. Again. Cubs. Yeah. Go, Cubs, Tyrone. Go.
0: What? Go, Cubs. Sorry, I thought you were on the same page with me there. No. All right, Tyrone Taylor, RBI double. Nico Horner reaches on an infield single. And Tyrone Taylor then scores on an error by the pitcher, Robert Gasser. So the Cubbies up 3-0. And producer Brandon Combs, who's in the house in Wrigleyville tonight, got to be loving it. And maybe we do get a bunch of runs coming here after what was a pitcher's duel.
1: Possible.
0: For the first couple of innings. Elsewhere, Brad, how about, the Pirates are winning big 11-5, and they could move within 3 games of 500. And again, only about 25 games left to play for everybody, but Pirates right now entering tonight, 6 games back of that NL wild card race. It feels nearly mathematical impossible, but I mean, if there's ever a good luck charm or a sign that things might be heading in your direction, how about the fact that Paul Skenes didn't make it out of the 5th inning, got shelled to the tune of 8 hits and 5 earned runs, and yet the Pirates are doubling up the Giants. It's 11-5 Buccos in the top of the 6th. And again, we've been saying this a lot. Good night for Pirates fans. Another terrible night, though, for Paul Skenes. This has been a season from hell. I can't believe they haven't shut him down yet.
1: Yeah, it's utterly astounding. It's shocking to me. What is the point? What are you trying to prove? I guess they're still alive. So if they got a pulse, they're like, hey, we're going to play this thing out. But, I mean, how many turns of rotation realistically does he have left? I think it's like maybe 1 or 2. And then, indeed, they got to, you know, call it a season. I mean, Skenes is now a shell of his former self. He just consistently is getting rocked. He is painfully, he is woefully mediocre. Paul Skenes, who is absolutely crushing everybody, You know, last year, the year before, he was all the talk of Major League Baseball, generational talent, unbelievable pitcher. He is going to be on a path.

0: to a Hall of Fame career, and he is largely pedestrian for the Pirates this season. It's utterly baffling. You know, lost a couple of ticks on the fastball. That four-seamer just not popping the mitt like it was last season. Shut him down and play for next year. But then again, we probably don't have a season.
1: That's true. All right, Brad, we'll bid you adieu, brother. Go watch your Cubbies, see if they can make it 2 in a row against the Brew Crew. Can't wait to talk more with you tomorrow, my friend.
0: Oh, I can't wait for it either. Go, Cubs, go! See ya!
1: Solo portion of the show starts next. I'm Pat Boyle. This is BetMGM Tonight.
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6: 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I knew I was going to mess that up at some point tonight. I was hoping it wasn't going to be to kick off the solo portion. But hey, the best laid plans of mice and men. In case you missed that, yes, we're on a new home, Sirius XM, channel 260. 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Chan, the phone number to join the show, 310-840-4910. You can call, you can text, 310-840-4910. Got into a bunch tonight. We'll recap it in just a bit, but I want to get right into my take here. You know, in case you missed the show yesterday, I was off. So I know that Brad and Kate did a fantastic job. So I had Monday off. So I was last on the air on Friday. And if you guys don't know, we've talked a lot of football. We're going to talk a lot of football. And we're going to get you caught up on all the baseball happenings tonight anyway for the rest of the evening. So don't you worry. But if you know me, if you know Pat Boyle, you know I love my tennis. And that is why I was off yesterday. I was at the U.S. Open. Flushing Meadows, the USTA Billie Jean King Center in Queens. And what a day it was. It was beautiful. It was absolutely gorgeous. We got ready for the US Open on Friday. We had Danny Kluppinger on the show, studio host from Tennis Channel. She was awesome, broke down the entire tournament, both on the men's and the women's side. And I gave you some predictions for the US Open. One of those predictions was that I thought, despite his growing age, Novak Djokovic on the cusp of 40, he'll be 40 next May, despite the fact that he plays less and less, had an early exit in Cincinnati, one of the main Masters tournaments leading up to the U.S. Open, a place that he has historically dominated and lost in the first round to a guy that's been known more for being a clay court player than anything else since the beginning of his career. Young player that's on the rise, and Thiago Tarante, don't get me wrong, but still, it was a Pretty shocking upset, even for Novak Djokovic, who you can question what his motivation has been outside of the Grand Slam tournaments for the last year and a half. But that being said, the greatest of all time always shows up for the Grand Slams. And yes, I call him the GOAT, even though I love Roger Federer and watched Roger's Hall of Fame induction ceremony in Rhode Island on Saturday. I wasn't in Rhode Island, but I watched the Hall of Fame induction ceremony. And I got a little bit emotional, not going to lie. Just that was the reason that I got into watching tennis, wanting to play tennis, was because of Roger Federer. So he'll always be my GOAT, but in terms of the GOAT, it's Djokovic. I mean, he's won 24 Grand Slam titles. That's more than Nadal, two more than Rafa, three more than Federer. And at age 39, up until just this year, and even including up until Sunday night, still dominating the sport outside of Alcaraz and Sinner. Dominating is not the right word, but still finding himself in the mix for titles at every Grand Slam tournament. When this sport has proven that you really don't last after age 35, and yet he's 39, and he last won a Grand Slam title just a couple of years ago. But now that Alcaraz and Sinner are at the peak of their game, and yes, I know that they've been, you know, Sinner not playing the U.S. Open, Alcaraz hasn't played in 4 months until yesterday. This felt like, I felt like we've said this at almost every Grand Slam this year, but between Sinner being hurt for this, Alcaraz missing Wimbledon in the French Open, and when Sinner got knocked out of the French Open, I feel like we've been saying it every Slam now this year, it was the last best chance for Novak Djokovic. And boy, Father Time waits for nobody. And I think that was more apparent than ever on Sunday night when Joker gets stunned. Not only does he get stunned in the first round by a clay court player ranked number 50 in the world in Mariano Nivone, but he got annihilated in the fifth set. Loses a five-setter, with the last two sets being 6-2, 6-1. That only tells half the story. And my main take is this, and I know that Djokovic was sick. He vomited courtside several times, looked in severe pain at times in the last set, started crying towards the end. It was a brutal, brutal watch. For any Djokovic haters, I mean, you had your cake and you had two cakes and you ate all of it on Sunday night. If you really are a Djokovic hater, that much to the point where you've been waiting to see what a lot of people predicted would happen for years and had not happened, and he continued to win Grand Slam title after Grand Slam title. Maybe this was your comeuppance, watching him lose to a player that, even with his age, should have had no chance to beat him and destroyed him in the last two sets. And you see Djokovic crying in pain, vomiting. If you're a Djokovic hater, you got your comeuppance on Sunday night. And so I understand that if he wasn't sick, he probably still could have gutted out a win. But I honestly thought Djokovic could have made the quarterfinals. He had a draw set up for him to make a deep run. Because again, for those of you that want to be prisoner of the moment and say Djokovic needs to retire, oh wow, Djokovic, yeah, that's it. He's cooked. He's done. He should just retire now. Let's not forget, Djokovic got to the semifinals at Wimbledon, lost to Jannik Sinner. Yes, he got knocked out early in the round of 16 at the French Open by Joao Fonseca, who could be a top 10 player by next year. And he's not far from being in the top 20, but inconsistent, but still has all the weapons and firepower and came from 2-0 down to beat Joker. But let's not remember just back in January, Novak Djokovic beat Jannik Sinner in a five-setter that lasted over 4 hours in the semifinals at the Aussie Open. And then took a set off Alcaraz in the championship match. And really, up until these last two Grand Slam tournaments, or two out of the last three, the only time Djokovic loses is to either Sinner or Alcaraz. And it's normally in the semifinals because Sinner and Alcaraz are ranked 1 and 2, and then they play each other in the final. Up until a couple of months ago, those guys had won 8 straight Grand Slam titles. And so with Sinner not being at the U.S. Open this year because of a knee injury, and Alcaraz playing for the first time in 4 months because of wrist surgery, Djokovic had a draw set up where the best player he was going to play probably didn't come until round 4 against American Brandon Nakashima, who has been playing the tennis of his life. And that's something we talked about with Danny Kloppinger on Friday. Like, Nakashima, I wonder who's the favorite in that match if we get there. Well, we don't have to worry about getting there because Djokovic is done at the U.S. Open. 4 hours and 35 minutes. And I don't think Djokovic should retire, but I think he will retire at the end of next year. For the last couple of months, and really for the last year and a half, I've been thinking to myself and wondering, as a tennis fan, that it feels like in the blink of an eye, Roger Federer, Rafael Nadal, and Novak Djokovic, arguably the 3 greatest players in the history of this sport, all playing at the same time. I've watched their careers go by right before my eyes. And with Federer, I didn't want to believe it. Kind of snuck up on me as a Roger Federer fan. But when he lost in his last Grand Slam tournament, which was Wimbledon 2022, and he gets bageled 6-0 in the last set, and he just looked old, I was like, whoa. Maybe he's got another year. Didn't even end up playing the U.S. Open and retired just months later. Nadal, it was kind of slow and painful and brutal. The injuries, not being able to stay healthy, whether it was the back or the knee. And you kind of felt it with each passing tournament, with each Grand Slam tournament that he had to miss or that he had to pull out of. And then in his final French Open, he gets easily beaten early. With Djokovic, again, guy was in the Australian Open title match in January after beating Sinner in a 5-setter. Went to the Wimbledon semifinals again just a couple of months ago. So even just a few days ago, I thought, all right, Djokovic has at least all of next year, maybe all of 2028. But I feel like that timeline has now been rapidly sped up. I think 2027, next year, is going to be the final year of Novak Djokovic's career. I think the U.S. Open next, I don't know what his final tournament will be. You know, again, there's smaller tournaments outside of the Grand Slams. Djokovic, who has kind of turned his back on Serbia because of a lot of political disagreements between the government and he, and has kind of embraced Greece as kind of like his new home. He lives in, I believe, in Athens. I know he lives in Greece. That's essentially where his primary residence is now, to the point where, you know, competing in the tournament, in a small tournament at the end of the year last year in Athens, was like the biggest deal in the world to him, like outside of playing in a Grand Slam. So maybe playing in Athens next year, playing in a small tournament in Greece at the end of the year next year would be his last tournament, but I think his last Grand Slam tournament is going to be a year from now at the U.S. Open. 310-840-4910. I don't think he'll win another major. I thought he had a chance when he went to the title match at the Aussie Open in January. I said, well, he just needs a draw to open up for him. He got it at the French Open. Alcaraz hurt. Sinner got knocked out early in that stunning upset in the second round where he was a game away, and then the heat and the humidity basically put him in a physical shock, and he got crushed the rest of the way. And Djokovic gets beat by, again, a rising star in Fonseca, but he should have won that tournament. He should have won it. And Sasha Zverev ended up winning his first Grand Slam title. Wimbledon, all right, he gets to the semifinals and only loses to the eventual champion, Jannik Sinner. But here at the U.S. Open, to lose in round 1, first time in 79 Grand Slam tournaments. You know how many years that is? There's four a year. That's 20 years. 20 years. 20. Since Djokovic had lost in the first round of a Grand Slam tournament. And it was the first time ever that he lost in the first round of the U.S. Open. It's just, you didn't think it was possible. No matter the age, no matter the fact that he hasn't been playing that much because he is getting older. And his body is starting to break down. It seemed impossible, especially when he goes up by a break in the fourth set. He's up 2-1. He goes up a break in the fourth set. Like, the finish line is in sight. And he had been struggling. Again, the humidity was an issue. They closed the roof. He was still struggling. And then it was, you know, probably midway through the second or the third set, and McEnroe and Fowler are like, I think he's sick, or he's got something going on. This isn't just the heat, because the roof is closed. It's like a comfortable 70, 75 degrees inside Arthur Ashe Stadium once they closed the roof. So whether it was the flu or whatever, you know, Djokovic is somebody that basically had a gluten allergy early on in his career that caused him a lot of issues with his stomach and stomach issues and problems on court and dehydration and whatnot. Hadn't really been an issue up until it feels like this year. Now it feels like anytime it's even and Djokovic is somebody that has always kind of hated the heat. Like, you don't win 24 Grand Slam titles because you don't like when it's too hot out. When you think that the Australian Open is played in January, which is the middle of the summer in Australia. The French Open this year, it was like 95 degrees for a week straight. The U.S. Open, it's always hot and humid in New York in August. It just feels like he has more and more intolerance to adverse conditions than ever before. Maybe that's because he is 39. You saw it coming with Tom Brady in his last season in Tampa Bay. We see it coming with LeBron James. We've seen it over the last year and a half, LeBron James slowing down. We've been seeing it for maybe about a year with Novak Djokovic, and I wouldn't even say excuses, but the reasonings why are there. Okay, he's 38, 39, losing to two players that look like they could be two of the greatest players of all time in Alcaraz and Sinner. And he's losing only to those guys in the semifinals or in the finals of majors. He's still fine. And then all of a sudden now, these two out of these last three tournaments, I think it's become apparent more than ever, Djokovic is never going to win another Grand Slam. I think he knows it. He knows he can almost, he almost has no chance of beating Alcaraz or Sinner in a Grand Slam match. And now, two out of the last three tournaments, he hasn't even had to face him, and he's still gotten knocked out. So he's going to finish his career with 24. And I think in 12 months from now, we're seeing essentially the sending off of the greatest player of all time in men's tennis, in Novak Djokovic. And again, he goes up 2-1 in the fourth set. He's up 2-1 and a break in the fourth set. The finish line is near, and he wins one of the final 12 games against a clay quarter that is number 49 in the world, which, no disrespect, there's a lot. There is so much depth on both the men's and the women's side of tennis now in this sport, where if you're ranked 50, 60, 70, you see, Even if it's the smaller tournaments, but you'll see players ranked outside the top 50 beat top five players almost every week for the smaller tournaments. And even in some of the Masters tournaments, which are the second tier behind Grand Slams. But you rarely see it at Grand Slams over the course of a best of five, but that's become Djokovic's worst nightmare. The thing that used to be his greatest strength, physically outlasting opponents, wearing them down, taking their legs, it's now his greatest weakness. It was sad to watch. And again, somebody that a decade ago, I hated Djokovic. As a Roger Federer fan, seeing Novak deny my favorite player title after title after title. Seeing a guy that wanted so desperately to be loved by the fans and so desperately to have the following that Federer and Nadal both had, and deep down knowing that he was never going to have that, so he then became the villain, the bad boy, if you will, the guy that had the arrogant, smug look on his face that would always point his finger to his ear as if to tell the crowd, go bleep yourself, when he would beat Rafa, when he would beat Federer. And now only, I feel like in his later years, has he truly earned the adoration and respect of a lot of tennis fans. And there are still, like I said, there are still pockets of tennis fans that will never like him and that were very happy on Sunday night. And as somebody that loved Roger Federer, I've, in the last couple of years, really come to respect the greatness, because it's undeniable at a certain point. It's undeniable. Greatest player of all time, and we're watching probably the final 12 months of his career. And I don't think he really has any chance to win another major. Even if you tell me at all four majors next year, the Aussie Open, the French Open, Wimbledon, and the US Open, if you tell me that in all four of those, neither Jannik Sinner nor Carlos Alcaraz play in those tournaments, both of them miss all four next year, which is nearly impossible, but let's just go there with the hypothetical, I still don't think Djokovic wins any of them. I think, again, his incredible legendary career was bolstered by legendary fitness and physical acumen and outgrinding opponents. And it started to wobble about a year ago, and now it's falling off a cliff. It's falling off a cliff. Again, he probably wins that match if not for whatever sickness he was going through. What's the flu, stomach virus? I mean, he's throwing up on the court. He was throwing up on courtside. He wasn't throwing up on the actual court, but courtside in the changeovers. He threw up a couple times. But like the physical pain, you know, he's grabbing at his quad, grabbing at his back. I think that's a guy that is just no longer able to play five-set matches, to play at an elite level, let alone a great level, for 4 hours that used to be no problem. So he probably beats Mariano Nivone the other night if he's not sick. But would he have even gotten past round of 16? Did he ever have a shot to win this tournament in retrospect? Probably not. Probably not. Never going to win another major. I'm not sure. I'll even take it one step further. I'm not sure if Novak Djokovic even gets to another semifinal before he calls it quits, which again, I think is going to happen in a year from now. It was definitely very tough, very sad to watch on Sunday night. 310-840-4910. 310-840-4910. You can call, you can text, you can hit me up on Twitter at PatBoyle44. We will get you caught up. There is some U.S. Open going on right now. It's been a rainy day, but we'll get you caught up on some U.S. Open scores, get you caught up on some baseball scores as well. I've got some stories from my trip to the U.S. Open yesterday, but also when we return, we're going to talk about Bill Belichick and why I'm a believer yet again in another GOAT, the greatest coach of all time, following their big shock win on Saturday in Ireland, and why I don't think it's just a one-off. 310-840-4910. I'm Pat Boyle. This is BetMGM Tonight right here on Westwood One Sports.
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3: 2 years away with a shot at another ring. Now the three-time Defensive Player of the Year joins Myles Garrett on the NFL's most terrifying defensive front. How are teams supposed to stop that? Westwood One Sports.
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9: 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When I lost my mom, she was only 46, and I lost my dad to cancer.
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0: got some thoughts on why I'm a believer yet again in Bill Belichick. But we've got some massive playoff implications on the line here tonight and every night through the month of September here in Major League Baseball. We'll keep you updated on all the biggest scores every night as we get ready for postseason baseball. And obviously, it's going to be the majority talking points on the NFL and college football, especially Monday nights, Thursday nights. We're doing shows live during Monday Night Football, Thursday Night Football. The show doesn't stop just because we are on Westwood One Sports. And yes, our folks and our friends at Westwood One, obviously, you can hear all the games on the Westwood One Sports app, but we've got you covered for all the live reaction, the pregame, the postgame stuff. It's going to be awesome. Our show does not skip a beat when the football season starts and the primetime games are going on. But let's get you caught up here on some baseball scores. We have a couple of finals, including a big one between two teams chasing a wild card spot, or at least trying to. The Guardians, they beat the Blue Jays 6-1. That is a massive win for Cleveland as they entered the night in that final spot in the AL wild card, a half game ahead of Baltimore. And the Guardians, at least now for the very moment, have a full game lead on Baltimore as they got a really dominant, I mean, one of the best starting pitching performances of the entire season, outing from Gavin Williams. The 27-year-old spins 7 shutout innings, giving up just 2 hits and striking out 13 Blue Jays. No matter how mediocre the Blue Jays offense has been this year, they still don't strike out a ton. How about 13 punch-outs for Gavin Williams? My goodness. Have yourself a night. And yet they were still down 1-0 going into the bottom of the 5th. And that is when the bats finally heated up for Cleveland. Patrick Bailey, 2-run bomb in the 5th. Then you had another 2-run bomb in the 7th. And this one, a pinch of the pinch hit variety from Angel Janao, the 22-year-old. How about that for a freaking moment? After he pinch hit for Travis Bazana, what a move that was. What a freaking move that was by Guardian skipper Stephen Vogt. Travis Bazana, who is one of their top prospects, and goes to a 22-year-old off the bench, and he bangs one 426 feet into the Cleveland night. And then for good measure, in the 8th, you got another 2-run bomb from Angel Martinez. And the Guardians take care of the Blue Jays 6-1. But yeah, the story of that one, Gavin Williams, 7 innings of 2-hit ball with 13 Ks. Cleveland gets a massive win. Elsewhere, that NL East lead continuing to slip from the fingers of the Atlanta Braves. They get beat by the still competing, still playing hard, Washington Nationals. The Nats beat them 9-5. Not great. Not a great pitching performance from A.J. Smith-Shawver. Braves starter, who again has been hurt for most of this season and has only appeared in a couple of games. He got roughed up. Atlanta dealing with some injuries at the wrong time right now to that starting rotation. And then in the battle for the NL wild card, the Reds eke out a win over the Padres, 4-3. Cincinnati, I mean, their season's on life support, but hey, anything they can do to disrupt the pecking order right now in the NL wild card standings. San Diego's been hot, but they got dealt a setback tonight, despite the chance that they had in the 9th inning, Fernando Tatis homer to make it a 1-run game, but that was all she wrote. The Reds pick up a big win. Rays beat the Mets 6-2. I had to thank the Mets for bringing the Yankees a game closer in the AL East or keeping them at their deficit last night. The Mets beating the Rays, but the Rays bounce back tonight with a 6-2 victory behind another good start from Freddie Peralta, the former Met. Wouldn't you know it? Goes up against his former team who, he couldn't get out of the freaking 4th or 5th inning when he was pitching for the Mets in May, June, July. He comes to the Rays. And all of a sudden, his last 2 outings, he can't be touched. 6 shutout innings against Detroit last week. And tonight against his former squad. How about a nice little shove it spot? 6 innings, 3 hits, 1 earned run, 7 Ks against his former team. And the year for hell, from hell for the Mets, gets dealt another, another gut punch. Freddie Peralta literally couldn't get anybody out the first half of the season. And he dominates the Mets tonight. Go figure. A couple of live scores to get you caught up on here. We mentioned another brutal night for Paul Skeens, but the Pirates, another team whose season on life support, they need to get on a heater and they need to get on one fast. They're still ahead of the Giants, 12-7. Skeens couldn't get out of the fifth inning. Got shelled to the tune of 8 hits, 5 earned runs. Not a great night for Paul Skeens. Bottom of the seventh, Mariners lead the Red Sox 9-4. Seattle, you want to talk about being cooked. I said they were cooked a couple of weeks ago after their worst loss in franchise history when they got annihilated 22-0 by the Brewers. After that, they actually won 5 of their next 7. Since then, they're now on the verge of losing, or they lost 5 in a row. Looks like they're going to snap that losing streak tonight. But in their last 5 games before tonight, they've gotten outscored by the Phillies, Blue Jays, and the Red Sox. 34-12. So they're 10 games under 500, but at least they're helping out my New York Yankees dealing what looks like a loss to the Red Sox. 9-4 Seattle in the bottom of the seventh. And let's get you one more score here. The Brewers have come back to take the lead against the Cubbies. It was once 3-0 in Wrigleyville, and then a massive sixth inning just now from the Brew Crew. Brad, Combs, Monty, probably all ripping their hair out of their head. You got Bryce Turang scoring on a balk and an Andrew Vaughn double to tie the game, and then a 2-run bomb from Christian Yelich. Milwaukee now up 5-3 in the top of the sixth. Oh, boy, look the other way, Cubs fans. 310-840-4910. All right, I'm Pat Boyle, BetMGM tonight, Westwood One Sports. Let's get back to college football here. Again, I was off yesterday, but all weekend, I couldn't help but be incredibly impressed by Bill Belichick and the North Carolina Tar Heels for that win on Saturday. Ugly win for sure. One where I think North Carolina is going to be competing for a spot in the ACC championship or the college football playoff? No. But for a lot of folks that thought this could be disaster, that this could be another 4-8 season, that they would struggle just to be 500. Bill Belichick proving a lot of people wrong. I'm a believer. I think North Carolina, again, I don't think they make the ACC title game, but I don't think they're going to be far off. I think they're going to go 9-3 this year. I think the only 3 losses are going to be against ranked teams. I think they'll lose to my Notre Dame Fighting Irish in a couple of weeks from now. I think they'll lose against Miami, who's ranked number 7 in the country. And I think they'll probably lose to Louisville, who's ranked number 24 to begin the year. It'll either be versus Louisville at home or at Virginia, who looked utterly dominant against NC State over the weekend. 9-3. I got North Carolina going this year. And you can make all, and we talked to, we talked to our college guest earlier in the show. We talked to our guy, Robbie Calland, and he said, I'm not putting much stock into it. I think this team's going to struggle to be bowl eligible. You win in a rainy, ugly-ass game in Ireland in week 0 against TCU, whose offense couldn't get, who scored 10 points in their first 2 possessions, didn't score a single point after that. I disagree. I say that was a genius, prophetic, gutsy, brilliant, defensive slugfest kind of win. That was exactly the kind of win that Bill Belichick and North Carolina needed to start their year. I'm a believer. I think Belichick's going to take a huge leap forward in year 2, despite all the off-the-field stuff around him, which, again, part of it he is mostly definitely responsible for. But we thought Bill Belichick could go to college football and be able to avoid the distractions, and yet he brought every distraction with him. Brought every distraction with him, whether it was his girlfriend that's 50 years younger than him, Jordan Hudson, who basically can how cringy that's gotten, whether it's Mike Lombardi, who was placed on paid administrative leave in July pending a university conduct investigation, who Belichick brought with him. They said they were going to be the 33rd team. They looked like an utter joke last year. They were a dumpster fire. I mean, it was a disaster last season in Chapel Hill. And a lot of folks thought it was going to be the same exact thing this year for North Carolina. I think you got another thing coming. I think this is going to be a really damn good team. I think this is going to be a team that is ranked at some point this year. Probably at the end of October. When I think they're only going to have one loss on their schedule, it'll be against Notre Dame. And outside of that, I think they're going to be 6-0. They play East Tennessee State. They have a bye week, so they don't play again until next weekend, the 12th, against East Tennessee State, easy W. And then we'll see how they stack up against Dabo Swinney and Clemson. Because last year, that was like the mid-off of the beginning of the year, when North Carolina got out of the gate, got ambushed by TCU on Labor Day, lost by 34 points. And then they claimed a couple of easy wins against Charlotte and Richmond. And they got crushed by UCF and they got crushed by Clemson. Clemson, who completely stumbled and fell flat on their face in the early part of the year. And then they still beat up on North Carolina. I think you get a whole different result this time. And I know that game is at Clemson. I think North Carolina is going to win that game because I think they got a great defense. And I think Clemson is going to be even worse than they were last year. What people think North Carolina was going to be, I think that's going to be Clemson. I think Dabo Swinney will struggle to be above 500 this year. I really do. I think LSU is going to crush them this weekend. I think LSU is going to crush Clemson, and I think Clemson is going to be brutal. And they have a pretty soft schedule. They play two ranked teams. LSU this Saturday, Miami at home on October 3rd. I think they're going to lose both those games. I think they're going to lose to North Carolina. I think they're going to lose at Florida State, who looks sloppy against New Mexico State. I could see them losing at Syracuse. I could see them losing at Duke. I just don't think Clemson's good. But this is about Bill Belichick in North Carolina. This is about the big step forward in year two that Bill Belichick is about to have. And there was all the excuses as to why they could have lost that game on Saturday. His son, Steve Belichick, on medical leave, hasn't been with the team in a couple of weeks. He's their defense coordinator. Belichick says, that's fine. I'll whip up a plan to stop Jaden Craig, the Harvard transfer. And TCU had chances to win this game. They get inside the five, go for it on fourth down, get stuffed, get inside the red zone again at the end of the game. Jaden Craig throws a pick. They could have ran for it. That's what Belichick does to you. And yeah, year one, it wasn't as easy and quick as a lot of us thought it might be if you were a believer in North Carolina last year. I mean, I didn't think they were going to get to the college football playoff. I didn't think they were going to go 4-8 and be a national disaster. But a year of implementing his culture, a year of implementing the Belichickisms that we came to witness for two decades in New England with the Patriots. I think we're going to look back on this game in a couple of weeks and think, where a lot of people are just saying, whoa, all right, TCU just stinks, right? Because Belichick in North Carolina ain't that good. I think in a couple of weeks when North Carolina beats Clemson, we're going to say, nah, maybe TCU ain't half bad. And that North Carolina's defense is elite. North Carolina's defense is one of the best in the country. And if you can get good quarterback play, you don't have to get great quarterback play from Billy Edwards Jr., and he certainly had his fair share of misses on Saturday. But if you could just get good quarterback play where you're not turning the football over, I think the run game, I was impressed by Benjamin Hall. I'm surprised Demon June didn't get more carries. And they had three running backs combined for 22 carries. Okay. Maybe that is a bit of a problem if Demon June can't get to 1,000 yards this year, because I thought he was due for maybe a big-time season. Still early. The offense is a work in progress for sure, but I think the defense is elite, and if you could take care of the football, Bill Belichick and this defense are going to win them a bunch of games this year. It happened on Saturday. It's going to happen a bunch more this year. I'm a believer. Not a trace, a doubt in my mind. I'm a believer. Belichick's getting at least 9 wins this year. 310-840-4910. We'll take a short break. When we come back, we'll get you caught up on some more scores. And we'll prepare for hot or cold coming up at the top of the hour. We got a lot of great topics to get into. We'll take a short break, get you caught up on some U.S. Open tennis, as there's a bunch of play resuming. Got Coco Gauff, who was in action. Gael Monfils in his final U.S. Open in action. So it's all going on in New York City. We'll get you caught up on some tennis when we come back. I'm Pat Boyle, 310-840-4910. BetMGM tonight rolls on next on Westwood One Sports.
1: The preseason is over, and just like that, the next football snap you see will mean something. Opening week is next Wednesday, Patriots at Seahawks, followed by Thursday's Niners-Rams in Australia. From your home for the NFL, Westwood One Sports.
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1: 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I'm Pat Boyle. Phone number to join the show is 310-840-4910. 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You can also hit me up on Twitter at PatBoyle44. Well, it was like 10 minutes ago I was saying, hey, another brutal night for Paul Skeens, but at least a good night for the Pirates. They're up 12-7 on the San Francisco Giants, and with the Pirates' season kind of hanging in the balance every single night, six games back in the wild card race, every game is incredibly important. Well, the Giants scored five runs just now in the top of the eighth, and we are tied at 12. I mean, that is just brutal. Just brutal. We'll see if the Pirates can come back and win this thing, but man, that feels like that would be the death blow to the season on a night where Skeens gets shelled again. And you blow a five-run lead in the eighth? Yikes. Yikes. Elsewhere, Cubbies threatening to maybe tie this puppy up. Cubs were up 3-0 on the Brewers. Then Milwaukee banged home five unanswered, including a game-changing or a go-ahead two-run bomb from Christian Yelich. But the Cubs have gotten one back. RBI fielder's choice from their catcher, Carson Kelly. Cubbies have first and second, two outs in the bottom of the sixth. And they cannot get the run in. Matt Shaw grounds out to end the inning. So 5-4 Brew Crew going to the seventh. And how about this for maybe a little bit of desperation? The Cubs going to Daniel Palencia. First out of the pen. Craig Counsell with a little bit of October managing here right now. And you could say is must win every single game against the Brewers. Look, I know Palencia has struggled, especially since coming back. So it's hard to say that he's even close to reclaiming the closer role right now. But I think to put him in a spot that they put him in, I think that was a big decision that seems to have backfired so far tonight on Craig Counsell. Again, he brings in Daniel Palencia first out of the pen after Matthew Boyd pitched really damn good for the first five innings and got into some trouble in the sixth. They bring in Palencia. He lets up a run on a balk and gives up a double and gives up a bomb. So we'll see if the Cubs can make a comeback. Brewers lead at 5-4. Elsewhere, the Rangers still battling because that AL West is so damn mediocre with the Astros in first place at 70-68. The Rangers two games back at 68-70. They're taking care of business right now tonight at home against the A's. Rangers lead at 5-1. Mackenzie Gore, five innings, one run so far. Brandon Nimmo with three hits. Three for three with four RBIs. And by the way, and let's go streaking. We're 4-for-4 and just waiting on Shohei Ohtani with that game starting in about 15 minutes from now when the Dodgers take on the Cardinals. Yankees off to an early 3-0 lead against the Angels, courtesy of a Spencer Jones two-run bomb and a Jazz Chisholm home run. I got some thoughts, by the way, on Jazz Chisholm and the Yankees and the radio team of the Red Sox. Some spiciness. We'll get to that and much, much more in Hot or Cold. Coming up next to kick off the final hour, I'm Pat
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1: 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We're moving up the dial, baby. And as always, you can hear us on hundreds of local affiliates throughout North America. Fun show so far, in case you missed it. Talked about whether or not the Houston Texans should give CJ Stroud a contract extension before this year begins. Texans GM Nick Caserio saying they are not going to talk contract extension once the season starts. I think that's smart. I don't think they should pay C.J. Stroud before the year begins. What has he done to earn a contract extension? What has he done to earn $60-plus million a year? Or even if you think on the cheaper side, $52, $55 million per year? They already guaranteed his fifth-year option, which was essentially a guarantee. They guaranteed his fifth-year option, which I thought was a no-brainer when it happened back in this spring. So his fifth and final year of his rookie deal is already guaranteed for 2027. There's no reason to give him a contract extension now. He's regressed significantly the last 2 years. There's no point. The only problem that you run into if you're Texans front office, if you want to be wrong, right? You want to have a good problem. You want C.J. Stroud to ball out this year. I think the Texans' defense is going to be the 85 Bears, and that's not hyperbole. I think they're going to be historically good. I think they can win a Super Bowl this year. If C.J. Stroud plays like he did his rookie season, the Texans are winning the Super Bowl, and it's not even going to be close. They won't even be tested in the playoffs if C.J. Stroud plays the way he did his rookie year. But there's not a whole lot in the last 2 years that would suggest that that's going to happen. He took a step back in year two, and last year he took another big step back. And then in the playoffs, four picks in the first half against the Patriots. And this is for a quarterback that has won a playoff game in three straight years. I don't think DeMeco Ryans gets enough credit as being one of the best coaches in the NFL. I really don't. He's the defensive play caller. That defense is unbelievable. C.J. Stroud has held them back the last 2 years. He was the reason they were in the playoffs in his rookie season. So if the Texans are... it's tough to even say if the Texans are wrong. Like, if C.J. Stroud balls out this year, regardless of whether or not they win a Super Bowl or however far they get in the playoffs, like, okay, then you're going to have to give them, what, $62, $65 million a year next season? And if you think that's crazy, I mean, Dak Prescott got $60 million a year last year. Mahomes just got restructured for $64 million a year. And forget about where you think C.J. Stroud fits in the quarterback hierarchy. The fact that the NFL salary cap goes up basically 10% every single year means quarterback salaries will go up 10% every single year. So what could have been $55 million this offseason is going to be $60 million next offseason. And if C.J. Stroud puts together a good season this year, then take that $60 million and add a couple mil onto it. That's a good problem to have for the Texans. And if C.J. Stroud is mid, struggles with the turnover, struggles with his decision-making again, regardless of what that offensive line looks like or not, because that was a big reason why he was bad last year. The offensive line was terrible. They've made significant changes on the offensive line. But sooner or later, you've got to learn to play with a mediocre offensive line. Joe Burrow has done it. Whenever Joe Burrow is healthy, that offense cooks. And their offensive line hasn't been anything special his entire career. They've been bad. So if C.J. Stroud has a great season, no-brainer. You pay him. You pay him the big bucks. C.J. Stroud struggles? Well, then the Texans have a real conundrum on their hands next offseason. Do you play out the final year of his contract? And if he has a great year then, you risk maybe losing him. He can walk in free agency. You can try to put the franchise tag on him. You might have to pay him even more money then in 2028. I don't think, I wouldn't even hesitate if I'm GM Nick Caserio. I'm honestly surprised they've even had any contract extension talks this offseason. Or maybe CJ Stroud and his agents and his agent and his team have been like, hey, this is what we want. And the Texans have been like, hey, give us a call back in a couple months. 310-840-4910. So we started the show with that. We've talked a lot of baseball. We've talked a lot of college football. Had a couple of great guests. In case you missed any of it, you can rewind on the Odyssey app or you can download the BetMGM Tonight podcast. Talk some U.S. Open tennis. I was off last night, so I know Brad and Kate Constable held it down. Got a great night at the U.S. Open going on right now. Gael Monfils, the Frenchman, one of the fan favorites in his final U.S. Open, just dominated Danny Vallejo, who is, again, a young player on the rise, a clay quarter, but has had some decent results so far during the summer in the U.S. hard courts. And Gael Monfils loses the first set 6-2. And for a guy that, again, just like Djokovic, just like Stan Wawrinka, who I watched yesterday at the U.S. Open, I was there in person, his final match. It's normally, you don't go out on top. It's normally pretty sad when you get when you see the end of somebody's career. Djokovic losing on Sunday night was sad. I think he's got a year left in him. I think he's going to retire in 12 months from now. I don't think he wins another Grand Slam. I think he struggles to even get to another semifinal of a Grand Slam. Stan Wawrinka gets bageled in the third set yesterday by Berrettini. He had an emotional send-off. He's retiring at the end of the season. That was him. That was his last Grand Slam match. This is the last Grand Slam tournament for Gael Monfils. But you got to win for the old heads tonight. After losing the first set 6-2, he wins the next three sets 6-2, 6-1, 6-0. Dominant. Absolutely dominant. For a guy that is 40. Just turned 4 on his 40th birthday today. Last U.S. Open. Last Grand Slam tournament. What has he got left in the tank? Plenty of brilliant highlight reel shots. And a chance. Talk a little bit more about U.S. Open tomorrow. Some matches to look forward to in just a bit. 310-840-4910. But we always kick off the final hour with some hot or cold. Phone lines are open to you at 310-840-4910. Zach Kroll is filling in for producer Brandon Combs tonight. So Zach is headlining hot or cold. Zach, what's going on, brother?
2: Pat, doing well. Happy to be here with you as always. And before we dig into hot or cold, there is one thing from earlier in the show that I wanted to address and curious for your opinion, and I have an opinion on it as well. Earlier, we had Robbie Callen on, and we

0: Yeah, I think we're back.
1: Nice little filler party music there from our guy Lee DeLapp. We're having some technical difficulties. We do apologize for any delay, but we are back. Zach, what's going on, brother? Go ahead and get us kicked off of hot or cold.
0: Yes, so we will start off hot or cold. Jazz Chisholm, he was in the news earlier, I believe it was, this past weekend with the Yankees taking on the Red Sox. And there was some controversy with him and a Red Sox announcer. And he stole two bases in the eighth inning on Sunday. And this announcer called him Bush League. And Pat, I'm going to throw it over to you. I know you have some more details on this, but was this announcer, was he right in doing that?
1: Yeah. So let's see. Our guy Lee DeLapp in our Westwood One studios, I believe he has the WEEI broadcast, Red Sox Radio, WEEI, our Odyssey sister station in Boston, home of the Boston Red Sox. Let's get a listen to what it sounded like Sunday, series finale, four-game set, Yankees and Sox. It's 7-1 Yankees in the eighth inning. The Red Sox are not holding Jazz Chisholm on base, and he decides to take liberties on the base paths, and here's how it sounded on Red Sox Radio.
2: Chisholm's doing it again.
3: By the way,
2: this is what he does.
3: Look, you're up six. It's the eighth. The team is electing not to hold you on. That's the white flag, right? And normally in that situation,
2: you don't run.
3: You don't run.
2: Wouldn't you sort of like to see Moran drill Wells right here? Infield's coming in.
3: It's just, that's selfish play, right? That's just padding your stats.
2: Well, he's a Bush
3: League
2: player.
3: But guess what? I mean,
2: it's not even a steal.
3: One of the unwritten rules, like, if we're holding you on, sure, if you get a jump, go. But if I'm going to play behind you at first base, that's us just saying, you just play the game, right? And normally you don't see guys steal in that situation up six or late in the game.
2: Well, that's who Jazz is. And I don't know what else you need to hear. The 3-2 is drilled into right field. It is way back and it is gone. And Moran should fight Chisholm. He's walking toward the third base line, staring at him there. Chisholm trots home. It's a two-run homer, and it's 9-1. Well, it's as if we needed a little extra vinegar for what feels like an inevitable postseason series. There it is. It's 9-1, New York. Chisholm, I'm going to say it, he plays the game the wrong way. That's a breaking ball. It's launched by Wells. He's awesome. Jazz is so talented. He, as I've said so many times, he won them the wild card series last year with his defense. His Goldschmidt drives on the right. This is way back. Uncle.
1: Oh, I just loved hearing every second of that. I really did. Look, as a Yankee fan, as somebody that has worked for the New York Yankees, I did post-game series earlier this year, did a handful of post-game shows last year. I hosted the post-game show on WFAN New York Yankees Radio Network for game three of the wild card series between the Yankees and the Sox last year when Cam Schlittler became immortal, when he dominated the Sox and ended their season, a Boston native crushing the Boston Red Sox and ending their season. Yes, I try to be professional, but I also, this is my main hat that I wear, a sports talk radio host that has to give opinions. I loved every single moment of that. It was awesome. Goes without saying. Somebody that grew up watching the New York Yankees, going to Yankee games. Whole family's Yankee fans. That was fun. And that was fun hearing that on, well, I didn't hear it live on Sunday because I wasn't listening to the Red Sox radio call, but hearing that on Sunday night when this really started to blow up and then a Monday and yesterday morning, Will Fleming, Red Sox radio broadcaster, calling Jazz Chisholm a Bush League player, saying that the Red Sox pitcher should drill Austin Wells, that's Giovanni Moran, and then saying that Moran should fight Jazz Chisholm as he was trotting down the third baseline as Austin Wells just pumped one, a laser beam, into the seats in Yankee Stadium, and then still going on about Jazz Chisholm playing the game the wrong way, and Paul Goldschmidt drills a home run. The Yankees score 9 runs in the eighth inning and blow out the Red Sox 16-1 to win a four-game series, winning 3 out of the 4. Loved every single moment of that. Loved every single moment. Yeah, Zach in our show chat saying, I'm getting shades of Tom Brennan and Castellanos with that call. Yeah, not something that cost Will Fleming his job. He was not on the air last night. I don't think he's on the air today or tomorrow for the Red Sox beginning of their West Coast trip. I have seen plenty of reports, though, say that this was scheduled days off for Will Fleming anyway. So I know a lot of folks thought, wow, this guy's not going to be on the air. He's going to be suspended, even though the Red Sox are home, by the way. Not in Seattle, at Fenway. So was this like a silent suspension or was it just scheduled days off? I don't know. But Will Fleming did take to social media to apologize, and he tweeted out this. Since I have been receiving nonstop calls and threats, I felt like it was important to hop back on here and say, my comments during yesterday's broadcast crossed the line. I'm emotional and a fan at heart, and that bled into the broadcast. I meant no disrespect to the Yankees players or organization. I could and should have used different words. These rivalry games get me fired up. I apologize for letting the emotion of the moment get the best of me. So, Zach, your initial question, Jazz Chisholm stealing two bases in the eighth inning on Sunday versus Boston was Bush League. That's completely ice cold. Because at the time, and you heard them say it on the Red Sox radio broadcast, it's a six-run game. I don't know what kind of participation trophy society that they live in, but a six-run lead is it's certainly not insurmountable. Not in the slightest. Now, the game finished 16-1. If it was 16-1 and Jazz Chisholm stealing bases, okay, you have a point. You absolutely have a point. It was 7-1 in the eighth inning. Between two teams that are right next to each other in the wild card standings, still competing for division titles, trying to chase the Rays. They hate each other. Whatever the score was, honestly, it didn't matter. It's the Yankees and the Red Sox. And as Austin Wells pretty spot on said it, Carlos Rodon, Yankees pitcher, spot on said it. He said, quote, pitch better. This is not the pat on your back league, and we're not going to be nice to you. Everyone's coming to take the food off your table, and they're coming to take your money. That's how this game is played. There are no nice guys. But again, maybe you'd have a point if it's 16-1 and Jazz Chisholm is stealing bases. It's a six-run game in the eighth. You're not holding the guy on base. And so what do you expect? He's going to take second, and he's going to take third. And then the Red Sox brought the infield in. Like, was that like the retaliation there? Is that the retaliation by the Red Sox? Oh, you want to steal third? And Chad Tracy brings the infield in? Yeah, what happened? You had two balls hit 400 miles an hour, 400 feet over your head anyway. And yeah, bring the infield in for that. I mean, and I saw Michael Kay, Yankees TV voice, say, basically, you know, I don't think Aaron Boone said this directly, Yankees manager, but I think Michael Kay talked to Boone and is kind of giving this as a scoop that Aaron Boone was the one that told Jazz Chisholm to steal. And Michael Kay said that you could hear it on the Yankees TV broadcast that Boone is saying to the Red Sox dugout, like, hey, you guys can't have it both ways. You cannot hold them on and then bring the infield in and get mad when we're going to steal bases. Wasn't Bush League in the slightest. And I got a lot of respect for all the radio and TV broadcasters in Major League Baseball because it's not an easy job to do. 162 games, the daily grind of a season. Team you're calling games for is getting their teeth kicked in by your main rival for the third time in 4 days. And you got a polarizing player like Jazz Chisholm taking liberty against your defense that is, yeah, waving the white flag. Sure, well, you don't wave the white flag, and it's in a six-run game. Don't lie down and then get mad when the team puts when somebody puts their foot on your throat, when you're the one that lied down and the fight's still going on. Honestly, cry about it. And that's what Will Fleming was doing, and I think he realized shortly after that he was wrong, and that's why he tweeted that out. So I don't know, for any baseball purists out there. Six-run game in the eighth inning in a game that has playoff implications. You're not going to hold a guy on. You're going to get mad that he's going to steal bases. Zach, am I in the wrong here? Am I just a biased Yankee fan? Or, I mean, was this was this incredibly soft from the Red Sox radio team?
0: You know what this kind of reminds me of, and this is a few years back. I'm not sure if you remember it, but I believe it might have been the COVID season in 2020 when Fernando Tatis Jr. like first got called up. And I think the Padres were playing the Rangers, and it was a similar score, maybe like 6-1, 7-1. And he was up with the bases loaded and a 3-0 count, and he swung on 3-0, a meatball right down the plate, and he hit a grand slam to make it maybe like 10-1 or 11-1. And the Rangers were upset about it, and it was a whole controversy. It kind of reminds me of that, where the game is close enough where I don't think you could call it Bush League. And if the announcer wouldn't have said anything, I don't think anyone would have been mad. I just think he was the one that started this. So now, Pat, I'm with you. It's not like the score was that much out of reach that shouldn't have happened.
1: You're spot on. That's great memory, by the way. I just quickly Google searched Tatis Grand Slam on 3-0 count. Yeah, it was August 17, 2020. It was a 10-3 game. Bases loaded 3-0, and the reliever throws a meatball right down the plate, and he hits a grand slam. How are you unhappy about that? How are you on it? Because he didn't take it? So if he hit a home run, a pitch later on 3-1, it would have been okay because he hits it on 3-0, and you're going to groove one right down the plate, and the guy's electing to swing rather than take a strike on a pitch he can hit a home run on, and he does that? Look, don't get me wrong. I abide, and I do like when certain unwritten base rules in baseball are adhered to or followed, right? And there might be some retaliation for some Bush League stuff that gets done. That case of Tatis and this case of Jazz Chisholm on Sunday, not even close to the realm of the unwritten rules in baseball. I think the Red Sox, why are you waving the white flag in a 6-run game? Think about this. Jazz Chisholm doesn't take the base, just stays there at first and goes, all right, you know, they're waving the white flag. I can't do anything. It'll be a 6-run game going into the ninth. Then all of a sudden, the Red Sox load the bases. Then all of a sudden, you got the tying run in the hole, and it's a safe situation, and you got to bring your closer in. Like, I mean, are we kidding? Are we freaking kidding? Zach, nothing?
0: No, I'm with you. I don't think there's anything more to say.
1: Okay. All right. You got another one?
0: I do. Look, NFL cuts have taken place over the last few weeks all around the league. And, Pat, I don't know how you feel about this, but a lot of fans like to go nuts about this, I guess, because there are certain teams are making decisions that they disagree with. But I kind of think it's a boring time. Like, just wake me up when the 53-man roster drops. Usually not a lot of these guys are going to make an impact anyway. But there was one cut that came out this week that did catch my attention, and that was a former second-round pick in Will Levis getting cut by the Tennessee Titans. He is still not on a team yet, and I'm wondering how you feel about him. This is a guy that's very talented, and for our next prompt here on Hot or Cold, Will Levis will be the NFL's next QB reclamation project. Pat, I want to know your thoughts.
1: Oh, cold. Ice cold. I mean, Will Levis didn't even get claimed on waivers. We were joking about it in the group chat over the weekend, the show group chat, that he's going to get claimed by the Toronto Argonauts in the CFL. Look, I rooted for Will Levis. I thought he was going to have a decent season in 2024. When he was coming off his rookie season and he struggled, but he had some glimpses. And then in 2024, Will Levis, in 12 games, threw for just 2,091 yards, 13 touchdowns, 12 picks, lost 6 fumbles, and he looked like he had no idea what he was doing on the field. Absolutely zero idea. To the point where I stopped calling him Will Levis, I started calling him Willie Beavis, like Beavis and Butthead, because he was just making butthead decisions on the field. And yeah, it's a guy that, you know, loved eating mayonnaise, right? That was his whole thing in the lead up to the draft. Will Levis is a guy that eats mayo, absolute sicko, lunatic. But yeah, he had a big arm and put up some decent numbers in Kentucky. And he said, oh, I just didn't have the right coaching staff behind. No, I mean, look, we're watching kind of the same thing happen to J.J. McCarthy. Maybe he's the next quarterback reclamation project. Maybe J.J. McCarthy's the next Sam Darnold or the next Geno Smith. I'm not ready to just give up yet on J.J. McCarthy's career, but Zach, Will Levis' career in the NFL is toast. toast. I don't know if he ever plays another NFL game in his life. And that's nothing against him. I mean, seriously, no personal disrespect. I don't think he's, at least that I know of, I don't think he's ever gotten any off-field trouble or made any controversies or even said anything that's controversial. I mean, again, I don't scour the internet for Will Levis quotes and what's happened in his past. Seems like a nice guy for all intents and purposes. Just does not have it, man. And when the Titans drafted him a couple of years ago with the 33rd overall pick, I think they thought he, you know, there was a chance he could be the next franchise quarterback. We're on to year two of Cam Ward now, and Will Levis just went unclaimed in waivers. I think that just goes to say what his chances are of ever succeeding again in the NFL.
0: You know, I think I agree with you. I would say like 95% of me does agree with you. But there's also 5% of me that thinks about what you said earlier in the show about Brian Callahan and him being maybe the worst head coach of the last decade. Like, I'm curious to see what Cam Ward looks like this year in a full season, a full offseason of the Brian Daboll program. Because, man, Brian Callahan, he didn't even call plays in Cincinnati. He had no idea what he was doing. So curious to see what Levis would look like outside of his system. But, yeah, the chances are definitely looking slim.
1: Yeah, absolutely. All right, so Zach, you Will Levis has a fan in you. You might be the poster child for the Will Levis Reclamation Project.
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1: Yeah. I think so. The Buccaneers, yeah, that was surprising to me that they kept, that they did cut Jake Browning and Jalen Daniels, who they gave this big kind of audition to in the final game of the preseason the other day, and then they literally didn't score a single point against the Jaguars' third and fourth stringers. So you could ask, what the hell are they doing with that decision? But I'm pretty sure they brought in Easton Stick, right, after cuts on Sunday, if I'm not mistaken. Easton Stick, who was the backup for the Chargers for a couple of years. Let's see. Greg Allman covers the NFL for Fox Sports. Used to cover the Bucs for The Athletic. He tweeted the other day, Bucs have their veteran backup QB, Easton Stick, who worked with Zach Robinson and TJ Yates with the Falcons last year, is signing to their practice squad. So, yeah, the Colts released Easton Stick, and I think the Buccaneers picked him up. So that's going to be their veteran backup, I guess, break glass in case of emergency, in case Baker gets hurt and maybe Jalen Daniels gets hurt or is not good enough. But, yeah, I mean, Will Levis, I think we've seen the last of him, but we'll see. Time will tell. 310-840-4910. We'll take a short break. We got some more items on the hot or cold docket to get to, including Odell Beckham Jr. back on the Giants. It's official. Plus, maybe the wildest story of the year. Sports, pop culture, social media, how a guy scammed over $1 million out of women by pretending to be an NFL player. If you haven't heard it yet, it's a doozy. We'll give you all the key details when we return. That's producer Zach Kroll filling in for Brandon Combs. I'm Pat Boyle. Phone number to join the show is 310-840-4910. 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
2: College football is back. 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Will Arch Manning live up to the hype? And what will Lane Kiffin's first season at LSU look like? 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
10: 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I'm Pat Boyle. Phone number to join the show, 310-840-3910. That's not the right number, is it? 310-840-4910. Hopefully I haven't given out the wrong phone number all night. Take one day off. Forget the phone number of the show. You could call, you could text, 310-840-4910. You ever have that happen to you? Where it's like something that you, I don't know, wherever, if you put your keys, just like things you do every day of your life, and there are just certain days where you're like, wait a minute. How do I do this again? Where is this? Not so much me with the keys. My mom, God bless her soul, Debs. She usually listens to the show, so she's probably hearing this right now. I've never seen somebody misplace their keys on a daily basis. And there's a, you know, growing up, we had a basket right on the side of the banister. When you walk into the front door, put your keys there. It's a 50-50 shot. Ah, oh, I can't find my keys.

0: Where are you putting them?
1: There's one place to put them.
0: Love you, Mom. But anyway, I just forgot the phone number. So that was me. Lee says, happened to me when I got back from Vegas. Well, yeah, that might be a whole other set of issues there, Lee. But that might be a whole other set of issues that you had coming back from Vegas. Decided to put everything in the bathroom drawer. Yeah, hey, that happens.
2: Yeah, I was like, I'll remember that. I was freaking out yesterday. I was like, I don't know how I'm going to get to work or charge my phone or anything.
0: Wait, so you put everything in your bathroom drawer and at home?
2: Yeah, because it was the first thing
0: you went to Vegas.
2: Well, after I got home from Vegas, first thing I did, because I was like rushing to the bathroom, and then I was like, I showered, and then I don't know, for some reason I thought it was a smart idea to put it there. And then I completely forgot the next day as I'm looking for my charger and my keys. I was like, I got to take a shower to kind of like refresh my memory. And I'm getting ready, and I open the drawer, and I'm like, oh, there's everything.
0: You got it. But, dude, isn't that great? Like, if there is a cure to just any problem you're having in life, it could be the smallest inconvenience that's got you frustrated. It could be, you know, it could be a big problem, big issue in your life that's causing you a ton of stress. A shower always makes it better. I've never gotten out of the shower and felt worse. I always get out of the shower and I'm like, okay, feel like I got some clarity. Feel like my life's better because I showered.
2: Mm-hmm.
0: Has shower helped you find your keys in your bathroom drawer? Why you decided to put them there? No idea. But I thought when you typed that out that you were talking about, you know, you got a little banged up in Vegas and the stuff that you had in your hotel room, you put in your bathroom drawer. That would have made a lot of sense.
2: Yeah, find a few chips in your pocket, you know, a few chips in the drawer all of a sudden. Yeah.
0: Bonehead. Are you talking poker chips?
2: Yeah, I came home with some chips.
0: Are we talking Lay's chips?
2: No, yeah, I don't know. Poker chips.
0: So, where'd
2: those come from?
0: You're not too far from Vegas. Like, you know, maybe you have another trip in a couple of months.
2: It's a good excuse.
0: And you just bring those puppies back.
2: Yeah.
0: Yeah. Well, yeah, I mean, you do have an excuse now to go back to Vegas. That's for sure.
2: Mm-hmm.
0: 310-840-4910. All right. I want to save what I think is the greatest story of the year for the final segment. So we have a couple of minutes here. Let's get you again. This is a big night for in Major League Baseball. And the Cubbies once led the Brewers 3-0. Brew Crew now lead it 9-4. They've outscored the Cubs 9-1 since the fifth inning. And, I mean, they are just piling on this wretched Cubs bullpen, which is the biggest issue for them now heading into the final month of the regular season. It was the starting rotation for much of the year. That has figured itself out, whether guys stepping up or, you know, the injuries that you thought were going to be big problems. And Imanaga, who, again, gives up his fair share of home runs, but he's kind of steadied himself for the most part. Matthew Boyd has steadied himself. But that Cubs bullpen is far and away the number one issue, and it's probably going to be the biggest reason why they don't win the NL Central. I mean, again, it would be a historic collapse at this point by Milwaukee. Five outs away from opening up what would be an 8-game lead in the NL Central with 24 games to go. So Brewers lead the Cubbies 9-4 in Wrigleyville after the Cubs did smash them 17-3 a night ago. Orioles, after the catch of the year from Colton Cowser last night, helping the Orioles stay alive in the AL wildcard standings. Guardians won tonight, so the O's are a full game back, and it might be a game and a half unless we get some more heroics from Baltimore tonight. They trail the Rockies 2-1 in Coors Field. 2-1 final last night, 2-1 right now. And while it's like 95 degrees with record-setting humidity levels across the Midwest, only 78 degrees in Denver. But still, you'd think the ball should be flying in that thin air. Runs coming at a premium. The O's need some runs, and they're going to need them fast, as every game between them and the Guardians for the final stretch of the season is going to be imperative. Two more ones here on the West Coast. Phillies and the D-backs right next to each other in the National League wildcard standings. Phillies still with a chance to win the NL East. They beat the D-backs last night 2-1. They

0: to lead him tonight, 2-0. Trey Turner, an RBI double, and then Luis Arraez got a run in with a double play. And they've gotten great pitching so far from Jesus Luzardo. 3 shutout innings, 5 strikeouts. Phillies on top of the D-backs, 2-0. And then the Cardinals, again, team with not a whole lot of hope down the final stretch. St. Louis, 4.5 back in the NL wild card standings. They do lead the Dodgers, though, 2-0 tonight. A couple of solo shots for St. Louis in the second inning off of Eric Lauer. By the way, Shohei Ohtani, the last piece of our Let's Go streaking play tonight. Started off 4-for-4 in a heap. And Monty's selection a night after having his 11-game streak ended was Shohei Ohtani. Ohtani 0-for-1 tonight for the Dodgers. So we'll keep you posted on those West Coast games and all the Major League Baseball games when we return. We'll finish up with your phone calls and your texts at 310-840-4910. And again, we will tell you what I think. We'll tell you all about what I think is the story of the year. A scam of epic proportions. 310-840-4910. I'm Pat Boyle. This is BetMGM tonight on Westwood One Sports.
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1: 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Now the three-time defensive player of the year joins Myles Garrett on the NFL's most terrifying defensive front. How are teams supposed to stop that? 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
4: Are you waking up in the morning with a sore jaw, headaches, ringing in your ears, all because you're grinding and clenching your teeth at night? That's exactly what was going on with me. I ended up going to a dentist, and he wants to charge over $600 for a night guard. 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You mold it at home to the top or bottom teeth. 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
1: All right, welcome on back. BetMGM tonight, Westwood One Sports. I'm Pat Boyle. You can hit me up on Twitter at PatBoyle44. Last chance to get in on the phones or to send a text our way, 310-840-4910. Give you plenty of baseball scores tonight on a very important night for the NL wild card, the American League wild card, the division races. We're going to be covering baseball. Yes, football's king, and we're going to be hitting hot and heavy NFL college football every single night, including when we're on the air during Monday night football games, Thursday night football games. That'll be 95% of the conversation, but we will give as much love as we can to the September stretch run in MLB. With under 25 games left to go for everybody, things are heating up fast. One final update here tonight on my show, at least. Linnell Willingham coming up for Westwood One Sports Night at the top of the hour. One final update for me on the U.S. Open. Rain has affected the play for about 18 to 20 matches today. So it's pushed a lot of matches to tomorrow. But the good thing is there is a roof on Arthur Ashe and there is a roof on Louis Armstrong, the two main stadiums. And right now, the number one seed in a bit of trouble on the men's side. Sasha Zverev, who won his first Grand Slam title at the French Open in May, got to the Wimbledon final as well and lost to Jannik Sinner. He's the number one seed because Sinner is missing the U.S. Open with a knee injury, and Alcaraz, his ranking has taken a bit of a hit over the last 4 months with the wrist surgery. So Zverev is the number one seed based on ranking. He's tied one set apiece with the Italian Lorenzo Sonego. And it's looking like it's more and more of a dogfight between these two than anything. So in a tournament that has already been chock full of upsets, this would be arguably the biggest one of them all if Zverev gets knocked out tonight. He's never lost to Sonego in his life, 6-0 against him. He's rarely dropped a set to Sonego. But they are all tied up right now, one set apiece on Arthur Ashe Stadium. 310-840-4910. All right, let's finish here with one last item on the hot or cold docket. Let's get producer Zach Kroll back in the mix. Zach, tee me up here for what I think is the wildest story of the year.
2: Yes, so as we all know, Pat, it's been a crazy offseason in San Francisco, from the Kyle Shanahan car accident to Jed York. We even forgot about Brandon Ayuk. I feel like he's kind of taken the back burner lately.
1: Oh, yeah.
2: But there is one story that tops them all. And this guy goes by the name of Dejan Love. And I will let you explain what exactly is going on here. But is the Dejan Love situation and the other off-the-field distractions that I mentioned, are these stories going to ruin the 49ers season, hot or cold?
1: No, cold. I mean, if anything is going to ruin the 49ers season, it will be what ruins most 49ers seasons, and that is injuries. Or it'll be Kyle Shanahan blowing a double-digit lead in the Super Bowl. Right? It's like pick, you know, one of two things. Take the red pill or take the blue pill. You get to the Super Bowl and then you blow a double-digit lead, or you don't get to the Super Bowl with a Super Bowl caliber roster because injuries get in the way. No, look, I mean, the Jed York stuff is disgusting and pathetic, and, you know, we'll see how that ends up playing out. I don't think the owner getting into trouble for trying to solicit prostitution is going to affect the play on the field. I don't think Kyle Shanahan's car accident, although that, you know, could have taken an awkward turn. I don't think that's going to affect anything on the field. The Brandon Ayuk stuff, I mean, they're better without him, obviously. I mean, geez, that's a sad situation as well. This one, honestly, might bring the team together. So again, for anybody that hasn't heard this story, I think it's the wildest story of scam artistry I've ever seen. This dude who has never been close to playing in the NFL for over 2 years, I believe it was. Actually, since February 2022. So for the last 4 years, has defrauded more than two dozen women out of a total of $1.3 million by scamming his way and pretending to be an NFL player for the 49ers. Dejan Love, which again is his real name, and he would go by pseudonyms such as John Love, Avril Love, and Jordan Love, which, yeah, Jordan Love is the quarterback for the Packers, and maybe that was a good excuse. Like, he's like, no, I'm the other Jordan Love. I'm not a quarterback, but I am on the 49ers. This dude was meeting women on dating apps and on his Instagram posting workout videos of him on the beach, which, by the way, looked god-awful. I mean, he has no athleticism compared to what an NFL player or an NFL receiver would actually look like. Bringing his helmet to the beach, bringing his helmet everywhere, a Niners helmet that he got, which is not a real team helmet because he's never actually on the team or in the league. But he made it, like, imagine creating an entire Instagram persona, social media persona, cosplaying as an NFL player when you've never even been close to being one. And then meeting women on dating apps. And again, I got to give him credit because the scamming was good. Like, you, again, it's fair to ask the question, how dumb were some of these people to fall for this? But, like, he was creating fake bank statements. The stuff he's putting out on Instagram, again, outside of posting actual game footage or pictures with guys on the team, which, again, at the end of the day, like, do your homework. Google exists. Whatever name he was using, it's very easy to find that. Although I will say, I think Google AI's overview was actually getting manipulated into when you would search him, it actually was coming up that he's a member of the 49ers. Because his Instagram, it was like, you know, it links to the, when you search something on Google, like the AI overview will just reference a link, and it was a link to his Instagram. He's posting photos with cars. He's putting out fake bank statements. And then he's basically saying, like, hey, like, here's this investment opportunity. Can you float me, you know, float some money? And I promise, you know, we'll make a couple hundred thousand dollars on this. He made over $1.3 million. Finally got arrested on wire fraud and conspiracy to commit wire fraud with an 18-year-old who was supposed to be his quote-unquote financial advisor. But man, some of the stuff this guy, the length this guy went to, was just sensational. When some people would call him out, the doubling down, the tripling down. Social media had a field day. Some sports teams had a field day. Oh man, we can get into this more tomorrow. But Zach, good job. Shout out Zach Kroll. Shout out our guy Monty. Shout out Lee DeLapp. Shout out my co-host Brad Evans, everybody else working on the show. I'm Pat Boyle. We'll see you tomorrow at 6 p.m. Eastern.
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0: Fat Boy Roland here on a Tuesday night edition of What's Up on Sports Night. Whitney Youngest and Charles and L. Willingham getting you up to 3 a.m. Eastern Time. Number to hit us up on the talking text line, 310-840-4910. 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It is at NELL_BTP. A hell of a lot to get into as we roll throughout the evening here tonight. Got some big time news here on Wessel One Sports Night. Remember, a bunch of different ways you can check out the program. 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So super duper excited for that as well, man. A lot to get into. We're going to get into the National Football League. We'll get into, and it feels like over the last couple of shows, NFL, yes, obviously going to talk about the National Football League, but then what is going on right now in the landscape of college football? LSU versus the SEC. 4 days away, ladies and gentlemen, from the season opener for LSU. Tigers versus Tigers. Clemson versus LSU coming up on Saturday. A pretty big court case coming up on Thursday to provide us some clarity in terms of who is going to play and who is not in terms of the eligibility there. We'll get into the college football stuff coming up here within the next 20 minutes. But I do want to start in the world of Major League Baseball. Not often that we start with Major League Baseball here on this program. We do so tonight because of seismic news that really should send shockwaves through the West Coast. An announcement that should send shockwaves through the landscape of sports, man. Right now, in the world of sports, I believe there is one top dog. Right now in the world of sports, I believe there is one man that is the most powerful man in all of pro sports, and I believe that is Stan Kroenke. Stan Kroenke today purchased the Los Angeles Angels for a valuation of close to $4 billion. That beats the previous Major League Baseball record set by Padres' new owner earlier this year, where they were sold for $3.9 billion. This is a special day for Angels fans. If you're a fan of the Los Angeles Angels, and I don't care if you're a casual fan that just has a Mike Trout jersey, I don't care if you're somebody that watches all 162, Angel fans should feel like they just hit the lottery because you just got purchased by the best owner in all of pro sports. What Stan Kroenke has done throughout the National Football League, the NBA, the NHL, the Premier League, you can make the argument, guys, that Stan Kroenke is building up a resume to go down as the greatest pro sports owner of all time, guys. Here's the thing, and why Angels fans should be excited, why Angels fans should be geeked up. The one thing that all terrible pro sports franchises have in common, I say it all the time, the one thing that all pro sports teams that are piss poor, the ones that are bad, they have this in common: poor ownership. In this past 23-year run that we just saw out in Los Angeles, the previous ownership group finally deciding to move on, it now signals hope. If you are a fan of the Los Angeles Angels, you now have a fighting chance. You now have a fighting chance. I compare it back to my junior year, going into my senior year of high school. For three straight years, my freshman year, my sophomore year, my junior year, we were terrible, awful. I'm talking about 0-10, 1-9. And we were spearheaded by a dude that everyone within the program knew yeah, he wants us to win, right? But at the end of the day, is that what's most important to him? And I'll name drop him. I can give a rat's ass. Kevin Bernat over at Magruder High School in Rockville, Maryland, that no good son of a gun tried to drive our program into the dirt. Into the dirt. And I'll never forget the day that we got the news that Coach Bernat has stepped down as the head coach of the football team. You want to talk about a team, we was going 1-9, 0-10, and I'm talking about real deal ass whippings. I'm not talking about, you know, fun 1-9, a fun 0-10 where, oh, you know, they were competitive in every game, each and every night. No, 63-0, 55-0, 42-7, getting our ass whipped. But the moment it was announced that there was a new head coach coming in, the moment that it was announced that we were going to have new leadership, it was a breath of fresh air within the program. And everybody that was a part of it, all of a sudden, had a newfound confidence. Everybody that was a part of it, all of a sudden, had a newfound pep in your step, a bounce in your step, no matter if you were a senior or a freshman. You knew that, hey, I know what the reputation of the program was previously, but now we got an adult in the room. That adult for me was head coach Ray Fowle. The adult in the room right now for the Los Angeles Angels is the baddest man in the world of pro sports, Stan Kroenke, owner of the Los Angeles Angels. Excuse me, now owner of the Los Angeles Angels, owner of the Los Angeles Rams, owner of the NHL's Colorado Avalanche, owner of the NBA's Denver Nuggets, owner of Arsenal FC in the Premier League. He just wins. All those stops that I just listed for Mr. Kroenke, all those assets that Mr. Kroenke has, he wins everywhere he goes. Here's the interesting part relative to Major League Baseball and why this is really set up for a potential major changing of the guard when it comes to the American League. Forbes estimates Stan Kroenke's net worth to be $24.3 billion. That's slightly above Steve Cohen, the owner of the New York Mets, and nearly five times the amount of the previous owner that was in power for the Los Angeles Angels. So what does that mean? What does that mean? You know who's probably not rooting for a salary cap? You know who's probably not rooting for a salary cap? The Los Angeles Angels all of a sudden. That group, when you think about the pockets of Stan Kroenke, they should have the ability to go out and buy their way back into contention. Buy their way back into contention. And here's the thing, if you're an Angels fan, you've had to wear it. You've had to wear it. Wasting Shohei Ohtani, wasting the prime of Mike Trout. I'm telling you, it sucked for you. It's been god-awful. Things are about to change for you, I promise you. Anything that Stan Kroenke touches turns to gold. Stan Kroenke has the Midas touch. And he's shown that in with every pro sports team that he's owned. What's the key reason as to why Stan Kroenke has success as an owner? One, I think he does a tremendous job putting the players first, doing everything and having their best interest at the end of the day, just like Lane Kiffin. Best interest of the players, right? But no, here is the reality about Stan Kroenke everywhere that he's gone. The Los Angeles Rams, the Denver Nuggets, the Colorado Avalanche. I don't know what his hockey acumen is, his basketball acumen, or his football acumen. But I do know this, he tends to get to town and get people in place that know ball. He puts people in place in the front office that know ball, that have a proven track record, that make good decisions. And I want to put his time with the Los Angeles Rams under the microscope because their ascension and their team building strategy here in this modern National Football League has been a little bit different. Not putting a premium on first round picks and second round picks, using those as capital while hitting on your mid round picks. And what do you do with that first round pick, that second round capital? You go out and you get a Matthew Stafford at quarterback. You out and you get a Myles Garrett at defensive end, a Trent McDuffie at corner. Les Snead coined the term F them picks. But the reality is, Stan Kroenke, rather, is who's putting these people in place. You can say the same thing about the front office group in Denver. You can say the same thing about the front office group in Colorado with the Avalanche. He puts smart basketball, football, hockey people in power. And one thing's for certain, two things for sure, when it comes to Mr. Kroenke. Your players are going to be happy. Their families are going to be treated right. And most importantly, and this is what matters to each respective city that he puts his fingerprints on, you're going to win. Above all, you're going to win. Death, taxes, and Stan Kroenke buying a new team and winning with them damn near immediately. Damn near immediately. If you're an Angels fan, you should feel like you just hit the damn lottery. You just got purchased by the best owner in all of pro sports. And if you're an Angels fan, you probably were already feeling like there was a little bit of a changing of the guard happening with some of the changes that we've seen within their front office here over the past couple of months. It's one of those franchises, too, talking about L.A. We were having the conversation last night here on Westwood One Sports Night. Is Los Angeles a sports town? Well, I'll tell you what. Los Angeles, the sun shines a little bit brighter. The palm trees are a little bit breezier and provide a little bit more shade when the Angels are good. Bottom line. And this recent stretch, this recent 10, 15-year period for Los Angeles and the Angels has been embarrassing, especially when you think about them blowing the prime of two, you know, Hall of Famers. The Angels have only made the playoffs once, guys, dating all the way back to 2010. It has been miserable. They're in the same company as the Cleveland Browns, as the Raiders, as the Kings in basketball, as the Wizards in they're in that sort of company, guys. They have been awful. Now, all of a sudden, if you're an Angels fan, there's a light at the end of the tunnel. There's a light at the end of the tunnel. But you got to wear what happened to be, you know, upfront and honest with your past. The reality is, there's a lot of ground to make up if you're staying Kroenke. There is. There's a whole lot of ground to make up. But he's got resources by way of his pockets. And he's got a fan base that I think is starving for a winner. A fan base that is itching to get behind this group. Think about what this group was in the early 2000s. From 04 to 09, they won the AL West five times in a six-year stretch. They were top 10 in attendance from 03 to 2019. They were selling out the ballpark and winning games. Yet, this recent era that we're just coming off of, watching the tail end of Mike Trout, watching Shohei Ohtani hit the road, Jack, like that stuff, if you're an Angels fan, has to be gut-wrenching. You watched one of the all-time greats just say bye-bye because of your organizational malpractice. Because of how inferior you are upstairs in your baseball ops. Not putting the resources into modern-day technology to ensure that, hey, we're able to compete year in and year out. Routinely one of the worst farm systems in all of Major League Baseball. Not having good baseball people in the building at the end of the day is the biggest Achilles heel for the Angels. And this is why you should feel good. This is why you should feel like a kid on Christmas morning or me when I got the news that Kevin Bernat's sorry ass stepped down. You've got hope again. You should feel like, hey, we've got an opportunity to get back to the top of the mountain. What's fascinating about this sale is it's coming right before this potential work stoppage that we're anticipating in the landscape of Major League Baseball. That's the irony in all of this. There is a work stoppage that we all know is coming. And as I continue to say, it is something that continues to make me scratch my head. I feel like I know which way they're leaning, but I ultimately don't know how this is going to go. The offseason coming up, and look, enjoy the stretch run of the regular season. Enjoy this fall and this October with the Major League Baseball postseason. Enjoy it all, because I don't know if this time next year we'll be sitting in this spot. But I do know this. Right now, and every day from now moving forward, if you're a fan of the Los Angeles Angels, you just got about the projects. Grandmama just hit the lottery. Big Mama went down to the corner store, and when she bought her pack of Newports, that lottery ticket, that Mega Millions ticket, it hit as well. And now the Los Angeles Angels are being controlled by arguably the most powerful man in sports. And based off of the track record, right now, from an ownership perspective, the most successful owner in all of pro sports. Stan Kroenke opening up the wallet for Billy to buy the Los Angeles Angels. Big time news here on a Tuesday night. Just getting rolling on a Tuesday night edition of Westwood One Sports Night. Whitney Youngest and Charles and O. Willingham getting you up to 3 a.m. Eastern time. A lot more to get to, including a trip around the National Football League. We're getting closer and closer to the start of the NFL regular season. We'll let you hear from Giants quarterback Jackson Dart. We'll get you up to speed on a contract controversy within the AFC. When we come back, though, let's dip our toe back in that water, ladies and gentlemen. LSU versus the SEC continues, and now the starting quarterback of the Tigers standing in the corner of his head coach. We'll give you the details on that next. This is Westwood One Sports Night. The wait is over. 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
0: Here I am, rocking out with you as we get you up to 3 a.m. Eastern Time. A Tuesday night edition of Westwood One Sports Night. I'm looking at my my collar here on camera. I got to get myself together. Appreciate you all being here, man. A lot to get to. We will get back into, not back into, we'll get into the National Football League. Excuse me, for the first time coming up a little bit later on as we ease our way into the midnight hour on the East Coast. If you're just now joining us, though, to me, the biggest story right now in the world of sports, Los Angeles Angels fans out there, rejoice because you just got purchased by arguably, really undoubtedly, the best owner in all of pro sports. Stan Kroenke purchasing the Los Angeles Angels for $4 billion. And I'm looking at just the track record of Stan Kroenke in the NFL, the track record of Stan Kroenke in the NBA, the track record of Mr. Kroenke in the Premier League. Everything he touches turns to gold. He's got, no funny, the...
7: My book club president says reading is, quote, not a competition. Well, I finished the book in one night anyway. So

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1: Los Angeles, and with how deep Mr. Kroenke's pockets are, I expect them to be competitive and relevant in the landscape of Major League Baseball sooner rather than later. It just is all going to depend, obviously, on what happens with this pending work stoppage to the landscape of college athletics. LSU, Clemson coming up on Saturday, 7:30 kick, super duper excited for it. The game of the weekend in week number one of the college football season. Feels like we've been talking about everything but the game, though, when it comes to LSU and Clemson. It's been all about who's going to be on the field or who's not going to be on the field when it comes to the LSU Tigers. And earlier this week, late last week rather, we got some clarity in the situation that exists between LSU versus the SEC, a fight that I believe is just getting started and one that is going to really set a precedent for how each respective conference gets to govern itself moving forward. I truly do believe that. I think we are on the brink of a landmark case here. We're on the brink of a landmark situation here when it comes to LSU versus the SEC. And I believe the byproduct of this messy-ass fight in court that we're about to see is moving forward, each respective conference is going to be more and more empowered to, you know, self-govern. And I believe that ultimately is a good thing when you think about the way that the Big 12 handled themselves this offseason, the way that the SEC has handled themselves this offseason. These chancellors, these athletic directors, these presidents, they're big boys, man. They're big boys, and they have shown with their ability to self-govern that, hey, we don't need the court of law. We don't need some NCAA commissioner, if we're being frank. We just need us. Everything we got is in this room. Legitimately. I think they should be proud of the way that they've kind of self-governed here throughout this process. Over the last couple of days, though, we have really heard Lane Kiffin go hard in the paint with this. We have really heard Lane Kiffin go hard in the paint with this and basically try to spin this thing as positively as possible for, you know, for the university. And the reason I just stuttered and got stopped in my tracks, I wish I would have saw this email a lot earlier. The great Ross Dellinger of Yahoo Sports. We're in an effort to get him on before the end of this week. His story at yahoosports.com this week, giving the insight, giving the insider information and giving us insight into the situation regarding LSU versus the SEC and giving the perspective of, you know, people that are close to the vest in each respective program. People that are close to the situation, rather, in each respective program. And what we found out yesterday, and it's what we spent a lot of time talking about, we found out yesterday is just how serious the SEC ultimately is. They're willing to go to the lengths of expelling LSU from the conference, boycotting LSU, not playing them, making them ineligible for postseason play, not allowing them to compete for an SEC championship. Fines are on the horizon. There's so many different things that could possibly happen here, excuse me, to LSU, to where I begin to wonder now, in my mindset, this time last week, I think I was in a totally different spot with all of this. I was in a totally different space, right? I had kind of saw where Lane was coming from. I had been open-minded to what Lane was trying to push. After gaining more info on the situation, after looking at it from a different vantage point, there's really no other way

0: to describe Lane's behavior other than desperate and disrespectful and selfish. And that's okay. Here's the thing that I feel like we've kind of missed with this when it comes to Lane Kiffin. We can talk about the brother like a dog all you want. You can talk about him like a dog all you want. It reminds me of a kid in basketball class, man, when I was in high school. Brother would purposefully not wash his shirt, not wash his gym clothes, so people wouldn't want to guard him. But then wouldn't admit that, like, hey, that's what I was trying to do. Instead, we just thought he was stinking. But in reality, I think there was a competitive advantage that he was trying to gain within basketball class. For Lane Kiffin, you're going this hard in the paint. You're efforting and leaving no stone unturned to improve your roster. Why? Because you want to win at the end of the day. This isn't about Lane trying to just give a middle finger to the SEC. It's all ultimately rooted in him trying to win. And at the end of the day, if he was to just come out and have that mentality and just say that he's got to do whatever he can to help his program win. The idea, and we played the audio for you yesterday of Lance saying that, you know, I talked to our leaders. That was the tone of voice that he used. I talked to our leaders, our governing body. And they said they were okay with it. They were all fine and dandy with us doing whatever we can to win. Everything I do is for the best interest of everybody in this room and within this program. That's what Lane says. Yet when you bring in player X from the NFL that hasn't participated in any of your spring practices, any of your fall camp, and you put him over someone else on the depth chart that's been there throughout the entire process, that's quite literally contradicting what you're trying to sell us. This idea, this notion that you're all about the kids. No, you're all about Lane freaking Kiffin. It's not about LSU. It's not about Sam Leavitt. It's not about Jordan Seaton. It's about Lane freaking Kiffin. And this is where I differ from a lot of the general public. I could give a rat's ass that Lane is a selfish monster. It doesn't bother me. You know why? Because it's all in the spirit of winning. And as a guy who throughout his college career, his high school career, his little league career, as a guy who was a habitual perennial loser, I could get down with it. I could get down with a brother doing whatever it takes, leaving no stone unturned. I was a Ric Flair fan. Woo! Growing up. Dirtiest player in the game. Do what you got to do to get the end result. But what I don't like is when you get up to the podium and act like a total phony the way that Lane has throughout the course of this process. That's been the thing that's been most disheartening. I would have, and maybe America for that matter, would be singing a totally different tune if Lane was upfront and honest. If Lane was upfront and honest, people would be singing a totally different tune. It was like this brother in college that we found out was buying Instagram followers. And we're wondering, like, damn, Slim, why you get so many followers? And it's like, man, I'm doing my thing. I'm pushing my content. I'm posting. I'm getting retweets. I'm getting reposts. I'm getting shares. I'm getting likes. No, you're not. You're getting $40 sent to you every week from your damn parents. You're using 20 of it on an eighth of weed. And the other 20, you go on Instagram buying ads, buying followers. But if he would have just came out to us and said, hey, I'm buying followers, man. I can't lie. The clout has got me. It's got me geeked up. I'm buying followers. Would have respected you a lot more. Same situation there for Lane Kiffin. He's being dragged through the mud. His character's being questioned. He's being trashed. Right? He's being trashed because he's not being upfront or honest or transparent with any of this stuff, from my vantage point at least. Now, yesterday he said something that was extremely fascinating. He said that he spoke to the leaders within the locker room of the LSU Tigers. And he wouldn't do this. He wouldn't pursue these players, he said, without the blessing of his leaders. One of his leaders of the 2026 Tigers, their starting quarterback, Sam Leavitt, he had this to say about the conversation that's currently going on in the world of college football. Should you be able to have pros come back to college?
1: Yeah, you know, Coach Griffin came and talked to the leadership council, and obviously the whole team's kind of been talking about it. You know, we all were, you know, nothing but excited for, you know, the opportunity to bring guys in and help us win some games. I don't really know why there's such an issue with it. If it's their fifth year, you know, everybody gets 5 years in college, so I don't know the exact details on everything. I'm just here to play ball, but you know, came and talked to the leadership council, and everyone's on board with, you know, making it happen if everything falls into place and it's legal. So.
0: Wonder how like Sam Leavitt is within that locker room of the Tigers. Because what he did right there, and it sounded like he was being honest, right? Part of me wants to go, look at Lane getting these damn kids to lie for him. But in reality, like, Sam Leavitt probably is just brainwashed. What a terrible term to use, huh? I say brainwashed because, and we brought this up last night. What 20-year-old, what 21-year-old is going to go against their coach publicly in the media and say, nah, we wasn't for it. He didn't talk to us. No one. So am I able to take what Sam Leavitt said at face value? Not really, because I think he's going to say whatever Lane wants him to say. But his remarks to me signal a fundamental lack of understanding for what's going on. If you're really QB1, if you're really the dude in this program moving forward for this year, right, and you're the leader, and you're the guy that we're supposed to follow and get behind, I need the messaging to be a little bit better. I need the messaging to be a little bit better here. What do I mean by that? What do I mean by that? The one thing that we continue to, and I take fault for it because I don't think I underscored it and hit it hard enough over the past several days. What it means when you bring in one of these dudes that was formerly on an NFL roster. More likely than not, he is bumping someone down the depth chart that is scratched and clawed and fought and bled and cried and lost sleep, waking up at 4:15 a.m. for spring ball. That stuff sucks, man. So if I'm in that war with you all this while, if we're battling together, if we're going through the offseason program together, you damn right I would feel some type of way. And I was the type of dude, and this is just me being a good person, even if I'm a starter and securing my spot, my homeboy that I've roomed with that gives me a ride to the calf, he's a second stringer. He's one play away from being the guy. Well, Lane brought somebody in, so now he gets bumped down the depth chart. I think the entire dynamic that exists right now with this conversation is fascinating. I think the reality is, as we get closer and closer to game time, I'm beginning to question whether or not this is actually a distraction for LSU, because now the players are talking about it. We heard from Sam Leavitt saying, yeah, everybody should get 5 years. LSU linebacker Whit Weeks adamant that, hey, this isn't a distraction.
2: Yeah, I don't think it's really a distraction for us in this building at all. And especially, I mean, with the last 4 years, how college football's gone, you kind of just got to be ready to expect anything.
0: We'll never know if Whit Weeks is capping or not. We're going to find out, though, coming up this weekend, just how big of a distraction this actually is and just how good the Tigers are. Big time court case coming up on Thursday to get some more clarity on the eligibility of some of these Tigers that are waiting in the wings to officially join the program. Clemson, LSU, Saturday, 7:30. Don't want to miss that. We're going to get into the National Football League as we ease our way into the midnight hour on the East Coast. Before we do that, Cowboys legend not apologizing, but taking accountability for a situation that he was in the past couple of months. We'll give you the details on that next. This is Westwood One Sports Night.
3: College football is back. The pageantry, the pride, the passion. Will Arch Manning live up to the hype? And what will Lane Kiffin's first season at LSU look like? Tons of questions with answers coming fast. Westwood One Sports.
0: Football is back, and something big is coming on September 2nd. 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

0: I went and got in the gym today, guys. We're gonna do something and follow my my gym journey throughout the course of the football season. Went and subscribed and got an LA Fitness membership and paid all the stupid initiation fees. They even made me pretend like I was gonna get a personal trainer. Just no chance of getting a personal trainer. And you know, I'm happy about it. There's like, and if you work out, and if working out is part of your lifestyle, then you know it. Oliver, whenever you finish a workout, Denton, whenever you finish a workout, that dopamine hit that you get, feeling like you accomplished something, damn it, I've been on a spiritual high all day long. I do get hungry, though, still. And I got a little Papa John's, pan pizza, sausage, steak, onions. I was asking Denton coming back from break, is my pizza box in the shot? And he goes, damn, you eating pizza after going to the gym? This is why he's my advocate. This is why somebody I got in my corner. He's holding me accountable while also snitching on me to the world. And technically, I snitched on myself to the world because I'm telling you all the story. It is what it is.
1: Is this like a thing where you were in a massive caloric deficit and then you wanted to get your sufficient amount of calories with pizza at the end of the day? Because that's a thing that people in the fitness industry do.
0: So all I've had today, I told you once I discovered this Safeway for 2 for $5 across the street. 2 pieces of rotisserie thighs with mac and cheese, cornbread, green beans. I had that like an hour and a half before our meeting. And then I'm eating this. So that's all I've had today.
1: So that kind of works. You're in a massive deficit, you know, and need your calories to function, you know, fuel.
0: So I warmed up with the Stairmaster. So the reason I'm in the gym, my brother's training to be a firefighter. So like I'm having to do firefighter things with him. The workout was miserable. Almost threw up. Empty stomach. Mind you guys, I went to bed at 5 o'clock. Was up at 9:55. No nap. Just thugging it. It's been a day. And I'm excited to get back in the gym, though. It's how I will how I will leave things. As we get into the midnight hour on the East Coast, there is an AFC team that's playing hardball with one of their stars. In terms of a contract negotiation, we'll get you the details on that. Before we do that, though, remember a couple of months ago? Is it a couple of months ago now at this point? Excuse me, maybe about a month ago. Former Cowboys quarterback and CBS color analyst Tony Romo was hit with a DWI driving while intoxicated. And the body cam footage was released and there was a lot of consternation about, you know, whether he was actually drunk or not. And the video went viral because of, like, the way that he was acting. And there were some people on social media that came to his defense. And at the end of the day, CBS decided, hey, we're going to put him on paid leave. And today, Tony Romo released a statement where, and I'm not going to read the entire statement, it's pretty damn long, but in summary, Romo is now saying that multiple back surgeries led to a dependence on pain medication. And in his efforts to get off the pain meds, it led to a over-reliance on alcohol. Romo goes on to say he is working with a team of doctors to address his health and plans to return to CBS in time, but asks for privacy for now. He's already been demoted. Feels like he's out of there for this season at least. And it's going to be former Texans legend J.J. Watt as the color analyst on the A-team with Ian Eagle for CBS. Excuse me, with Jim Nantz, rather, for

0: CBS. And as a result, I believe is what Ross Tucker going to be on the two team with Iron Eagle. Congratulations to our teammate and guy, Ross Tucker. With this Tony Romo situation, he took responsibility, but never sincerely apologized. And I'm not here to pick apart the statement. It's just a fact of what this statement was. It was him taking accountability. It was also him not apologizing for what he did. I am fascinated to know, and I don't like, you know how I feel with stuff like this. Do I believe Tony Romo should lose his job over this? No. I don't believe this situation is an indictment on who Tony Romo is as a person. And the way that he's describing it, it's a byproduct of an illness. He's got an addiction problem. He's struggling right now. He is dealing with substance abuse. That is not something I take lightly. Not something I joke about. Not something that I have this like greater than you mentality with. Say it all the time here on Western One Sports Night. We're family. We get a lot closer. We talk ball. We laugh. Last night, we cutting up, talking about Dejan Love. I have several members of my family that have ruined their lives as a result of substance abuse and addiction, that have ruined other family members' lives as a result of substance abuse and addiction, and even had their own lives taken as a result of substance abuse and addiction. So when everyone's out there dunking on Tony Romo when this happens, when he gets the DUI, the DWI, however you want to categorize it, part of me gets it because I understand our culture and our society. Part of me rolls the hell out of my eyes because I go, damn. In today's world, when you are a public figure, it is almost as if people are preying on your failures. And in our business in particular, a lot of these jobs and posts that people hold, you're in a special fraternity. People are geeking to get in these spots. So you'll see someone go through something in the industry and you'll see everyone dunk on them and tag on them and pile on them. Sometimes there are repeat offenders that get jokes pressed on them a little bit harder than others, and that's okay. That makes sense. Can't keep doing the same thing over and over again and expect that you're not going to get joned on. It's just the reality of it. But for Tony Romo and anybody else out there that's dealing with substance abuse, one, it's a real issue, and two, for the Tony Romo situation in particular, I don't think it should be some sort of indictment as to who he is as a person. And for his sake, I hope he's able to return to the booth sooner rather than later and get some help. First hour in the books here on Westwood One Sports Tonight. Coming up on the other side, an AFC team playing hardball with a defensive star. We'll tell you who next.
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It is at N-E-L-L underscore B-T-P. We're going to get back into LSU versus the SEC as we ease our way into the 1 a.m. hour on the East Coast. I do want to get into the National Football League coming up here momentarily while we got some time as well. But the big-time breaking news in the world of sports as we kick things off here on Westwood One Sports Night, the Los Angeles –

0: Angels, their owner, Art Moreno, who purchased the team back in, 2015, finally moving off of the LA Angels, and he sells it to Stan Kroenke, arguably the best owner in all of pro sports right now, if we're being frank, right? I would consider Stan Kroenke to be the best owner in all of pro sports. His track record across multiple different pro sports leagues speaks to what I'm saying, man. Look at what he did with the Nuggets. You look at what he's done in the NFL with the Rams. You look at what he's done in the NHL with the Colorado Avalanche. Everything Stan Kroenke touches turns to gold. Stan Kroenke, ladies and gents, has what they like to call the Midas touch. And if you're a fan of the Los Angeles Angels and you haven't won a playoff series since 2010, this should feel like this is a shot in the arm. This should feel like you just hit the damn lottery. You just got purchased by arguably the best owner in all of pro sports. Stan Kroenke purchasing the LA Angels for a valuation of $4 billion, that according to ESPN MLB insider Buster Olney. We'll get back into the Los Angeles Angels and what the purchase means for the baseball franchise moving forward as we roll into the 1 a.m. hour on the East Coast. I do want to get into the National Football League for what it feels like really the first time tonight. Hour into the show, just now getting into the NFL. Not a whole lot of time between now and the start of the regular season. What are we, 8 days away officially? 8 days away, yep, from night one of the NFL season, rematch of the Super Bowl. Seahawks, Patriots, super duper geeked up for it. Ready for real football. Ready for football that has consequences, ladies and gentlemen. We've been in this period all offseason where we've been in prediction mode. Everybody's trying to figure out what it is or what it ain't. Everybody's trying to figure out, hey, who's legit and who's not? Who's the phony tough and who's the crazy brave? Right? And as we get closer and closer, and we just had cut down day on Sunday, and we're seeing teams right now go through waiver claims, that final 53's got to be buttoned up, ready to go here sooner rather than later. And the beautiful thing about this NFL season, and every NFL season, when teams fail to meet expectations, there are usually consequences. That takes us to the Steel City with the Pittsburgh Steelers, who are now in year one of the Mike McCarthy era because Mike Tomlin did not meet and reach expectations. So Pittsburgh, one of the most stable franchises in all of pro sports, decided this merry-go-round ride has been sweet, but it's time for me to get the hell off. Insert Mike McCarthy, Big Mac, as they're calling him, by the way. Come on. I don't know if there's a worse. And is that an official nickname for Mike McCarthy? I don't even know if I can officially attach that to him. But damn it, every time I hear Pittsburgh folks talking about him, it's Big Mac this, Big Mac that. And it's used as a term of endearment, right? Now that Big Mac, though, is pushing the buttons and at the controls, now that Big Mac is there, now that Mike McCarthy is in the seat, he's got to win. He's got to at least be as good as Mike Tomlin was. And I think the 2026 Steelers, like several other teams throughout the NFL, I feel like they're being maybe slept on a little bit, underestimated, under-talked about is how I would put it, right? Really strong offseason. Love them going out and getting Mike Pittman, one of the best deep threats in ball. You went out and drafted Jeremy Bernard. You brought in Rico Dowdle. You brought in Jaquan Brisker via free agency. You're back healthy. There's only one thing right now that I believe is in between the Pittsburgh Steelers and success. One thing. One thing is stopping this group from being, in my mind, one of the clear front runners in the AFC. They're playing hard to get. They're playing games right now with one of the most instrumental players in the organization. They're playing games with a player that embodies everything that Steeler football is about. They're playing a game with the dude who was raised within this organization and within this program. Right now, the Pittsburgh Steelers are at odds with cornerback Joey Porter Jr. Joey Porter Jr. and his camp wants to become the highest paid corner in football. And he has not practiced throughout the course of training camp as a result of these high stakes negotiations. As we get geared up for the regular season opener for Pittsburgh next Sunday, got to shake a leg or lose one if you're Joey Porter Jr. He's been on the PUP list with a, air quotes, back injury, right? And when the final 53 was announced, they had to take him off of PUP. Ain't no real back injury for Joey Porter Jr. It's some Munyan that would make that back feel a hell of a lot better. But the thing is with Pittsburgh, man, why not just pay him? Why go through this high-stakes negotiation? Why provide a distraction on a team that's really drama-free? Rodgers is back in the fold. Everybody else is happy. You've improved. Everyone knows this is it for Aaron. There's no distraction with that. And you've legitimately gotten better throughout the course of the offseason. And I'm pretty bullish on what you could be if you keep it drama-free. Difficult thing to do. Sometimes, for certain organizations, drama just finds them. Pittsburgh, normally not that, right? Normally not the situation in the Berg. First-class organization that normally keeps it very P. This has the potential to derail Pittsburgh's season. Talking about this Joey Porter contract conundrum. Because here is the reality of it. Only two things are going to happen. One of two things are going to happen. Either Joey Porter is going to become the highest paid corner in football by the Pittsburgh Steelers, or Joey Porter is going to get dealt. That's the reality of it. I don't see Joey Porter Jr. playing for Pittsburgh this year without a contract. Lucky for us, you got to hear it from the horse's mouth. Here is Steelers corner Joey Porter talking about whether or not he'll take the field without a new deal.
1: I don't know. I got to talk to the guys upstairs in my agents about that one.
0: Very straightforward messaging from Joey Porter when asked, hey, will you play without a new contract? He said, I don't know. Ask him upstairs. When you start referring to the general manager and the capologists as the folks upstairs, you beefing hard, is what I would say. When you start referring to them as the brothers upstairs, that's how you know you're beefing. This is the tough thing, though, right? With Pittsburgh and Joey Porter Jr. Joey Porter Jr. is one of the best man corners in the NFL. The Pittsburgh Steelers defense, to me, when everybody is available to them, is one of the best defenses in football. Without a shadow of a doubt, right? If you're Pittsburgh, knowing how important this year is for you, right? Why would you play this game with Joey Porter Jr.? Because here's the reality. You've known all offseason Joey Porter Jr. wanted to become the highest paid corner of football. If you knew you had no intentions of signing him,

0: why did you not move him during the draft when you could have gotten someone that could help you win now? Because what matters for the Pittsburgh Steelers, y'all, is now. It's not about 27. It's not about 28. It's about now for Pittsburgh. So if you're the Steelers, right, if you know you're about to drag this joint out and you know that you're ultimately going to deal him and you're not going to be willing to pay the Piper, why'd you wait? Why'd you wait? And like I've said, right, the last couple of off seasons, Pittsburgh has had some contentious negotiations. They had it earlier this offseason with Cam Hayward. They had it last offseason with TJ Watt. This has just been the nature of how Pittsburgh's done business here recently, and it's really not Steeler-like at all. It's not. And it makes you wonder. Yeah, I know I've questioned Omar Khan every chance I've gotten, by the way. It makes you question how things are being run. Is business being done any differently in the Steel City over the past several years? Because this is starting to become a reoccurring theme here. It just is. Here is Steelers GM Omar Khan speaking yesterday on the contract dispute between Pittsburgh and Joey Porter Jr.
1: Not just in the next couple of weeks, not just Joey, but anyone that we feel is healthy and available to us, we expect him to practice.
2: So you don't, he does not have an injury? I know he's off the top list.
1: He got taken off the our medical staff. Felt like he was good to go.
2: Regarding his contract, in your opinion, why has the deal not gotten done with him?
1: No, I won't go into, like any other player, we won't talk publicly about the negotiations per se. Joey knows how we feel about him. I still hope Joey finishes his career.
0: Yeah, just the tone of Omar Khan, I think, there says a lot, guys. It does. That doesn't sound like an executive that's confident he's going to get a deal done with a star, right? It just doesn't. I'm not biased. I'm not making anything up. That's just what it sounds like. There's issue there. There is, guys. Whether or not, we want to acknowledge it per se or not, there is issue there. 1,000%. 310-840-4910 is the number here on Westwood One Sports Night. Do you ultimately see the Steelers signing Joey Porter Jr. to an extension, or do you think he's played his last game as a member of the Pittsburgh Steelers? 310-840-4910. I think as we continue to get closer and closer to the NFL season and we start to put these teams under the microscope, it's going to become clear and obvious who's real and who's fake, who's got a shot to go all the way and who's just a pretender. Everything in me wants to view the Pittsburgh Steelers as a contender, guys. Everything in me wants to view Pittsburgh as a contender. They have everything you could want. Yeah, they're old, but they've got star power on all three levels of the defense. They've got a young, up-and-coming offensive line. They've got an elite receiver duo. They have speed in the backfield. They've got a hammer in the backfield. They've got good tight end play. They've got a veteran quarterback. There's really nothing in the way of the Pittsburgh Steelers and then making it to the conference championship or being one of those front runners in the AFC. But whenever we talk about them, it feels like that respect isn't brought to the table, isn't brought to the conversation, if you ask me. It's just not. You put this situation over their head, though. You allow this situation to become something that I become a lot less bullish on Pittsburgh. You got to keep it drama-free. It's a big reason I'm so high on Dallas, guys. Dallas had an opportunity to make a mess. Dallas had an opportunity for things to get unchy with George Pickens, but they said, we're going to handle this like pros. We're going to show to our fans. We're going to show to the folks that support us. And we're going to show to the folks in this building. We're all on one accord. Everybody's shooting for the same goal. No one's got any individual agendas here. And Dallas ultimately got it figured out. And George Pickens has been a monster all throughout camp. So if you're Pittsburgh here, outside of this little hiccup that you're having right now with Joey Porter, outside of that, guys, it has been a damn near perfect offseason for the Pittsburgh Steelers. It has been. Outside of this contract conundrum, it's been damn near perfect. You got Keanu Benton signed to a long-term deal. You got Darnell Washington signed to a long-term deal. They're just figuring things out in Pittsburgh, man. I believe it was what Herbig got signed to a new deal. They're figuring things out, man. They're figuring things out, and the reality is if they're able to stay healthy, yeah, they're old, I get that. But if they're able to stay healthy, I think Pittsburgh's going to be one of the best teams within the landscape of the AFC. They've got to figure this contract situation out, though, when it comes to their corner, Joey Porter Jr. 310-840-4910 is the number. Whose side are you taking in this situation? You taking the side of the Pittsburgh Steelers, or are you taking the side of one Joey Porter Jr.? And then do you believe that come week one, when the Pittsburgh Steelers take the field, do you feel that Joey Porter Jr. will be out there for them contributing? 310-840-4910 is the number. A lot more to get to, including your calls on the Steelers, plus a rewind to week number zero of the college football season. Coach Belichick getting it done across the pond. What's more likely? Bill Belichick having success at North Carolina, or Bill Belichick returning to the National Football League? We'll chew on that. Plus, take your calls on the Steelers next year on What's With One Sports Night. The wait is over. 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
3: 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Now the three-time defensive player of the year joins Myles Garrett on the NFL's most terrifying defensive front. How are teams supposed to stop that? 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
15: 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Here's Linnell Willingham.
0: Yes, sir. Rocking out with you as we take you up to 3 a.m. Eastern Time. You're on a Tuesday night edition of Westwood One Sports Night. Youngest in charge, Linnell Willingham, in the chair for you here tonight. We're going to get back into the landscape of college football coming up as we ease our way into the 1 a.m. hour on the East Coast. LSU versus the SEC. Dun, dun, dun. Fight. Massive court case coming up on Thursday that will provide some clarity in terms of who will be eligible to play for the LSU Tigers coming up this weekend in their season opener against Clemson. We'll get back into LSU versus the SEC in about a half hour. Joey Porter Jr. in the Pittsburgh Steelers at odds when it comes to Joey Porter's value moving forward. He has not participated really at all throughout the course of training camp, as he has been on the physically unable to perform list with a quote-unquote back injury. Not really a back injury. It's Joey Porter wanting to become the highest paid corner in all of the National Football League. And if I'm being real, man, the Pittsburgh Steelers were one of the teams to me coming out of my training camp tour, like, whose vibes I was really, like, high on. Like, the Pittsburgh Steelers to me.
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1: Along your defensive line, a star at all three levels of your defense. Offensively, their biggest issue that plagued them a season ago, they could not routinely create explosives. Insert Michael Pittman, one of the best deep threats in football. Insert Jeremy Bernard out of Alabama, who's had a good training camp, scored in the preseason game the other night. I'm bullish on Pittsburgh. I really am. The only thing that could stop their moonshine in 2026 is Joey Porter Jr. not being on the football field. And if you're just joining us, Joey Porter Jr. and the Steelers are at odds right now when it comes to his value. He is asking to be the highest paid corner in all of the National Football League. Pittsburgh not budging at all. Here is Joey Porter Jr. earlier today on whether or not he'll take the field for Pittsburgh this year without a new deal.
2: I don't know. I got to talk to the guys upstairs in my agents about that one.
1: Doesn't sound like a dude that's ready to play without a contract. 310-840-4910 is the number here on Westwood One Sports Night. One, who are you blaming here? Do you think Joey Porter Jr. is asking for too much from Pittsburgh? And then do you think the Steelers should just get this over with? And then two, when it comes to the Pittsburgh Steelers and Joey Porter Jr., do you think he is on the field week one when the Steelers take the field, or do you think he ultimately gets moved? 310-840-4910 is the number. Let's go to Kent in Maine, wants to chime in. Kent, what's going on, brother? Good evening.
3: Mr. Willingham, how are we doing?
1: Doing good, Kent. Doing good, man.
3: Good. So it's kind of interesting with the topic with Joey Porter Jr. bringing it up, because living here in New England, we're kind of dealing with the same thing. I'm not a Patriots fan myself, but with Christian Gonzalez, where the same questions being asked, you know, with a player that's also looking for the same thing, to be the highest paid cornerback. And it just seems like cornerback seems to be one of the positions right now where I think the value has increased quite a bit lately. And I'm just kind of wondering your take, if you kind of see the cornerback as kind of like the new running back, where they're trying to prove their worth, you know, with like Saquon Barkley and a few of the others just recently who've, you know, as a running back, have been, you know, trying to get the, you know, average annual rate up for running backs. You know, it sounds like cornerbacks are looking to do the same thing, especially after the Seahawks and the Witherspoon contract and everything. So just kind of want to get your take, you know, is it something where, you know, eventually at some point these teams are going to see the value in the cornerbacks? These are both cornerbacks that
1: I think they already do. I think they already do, man. I think corner, here's how I view football. And I appreciate the call. Other people may look at it a little bit differently. I think there are like certain premium positions in the NFL that you got to have to win. Quarterback, offensive tackle, edge rusher, cornerback, and a skill guy. That could be running back, wide receiver, tight end, no matter, you know, how it shakes. Cornerback's a premium position, man. You've got to have one in today's day and age. You have to, so I think if you're Pittsburgh, you really don't have a choice. Devon Witherspoon just signed, 4 years, $132 million, $55 million guaranteed at signing, $33 million per year on average. He's the highest paid corner in football. Trent McDuffie got a 4-year deal earlier this offseason, 4 for $124 million. Sauce Gardner got a 4 for $120 million last offseason. J.C. Horn got 4 for $100 million last offseason. So these numbers, I think, at corner are only going to continue to go up. Cornerback, to me, with the evolution of the passing game in the NFL and how prolific each passing attack is, you got to have a corner that can go out there and

0: hang with one of these superstars on the perimeter. You look back at every Super Bowl champion over the past decade. Look at their starting corner. Look at the starting corner. Look at this over the past couple of years. Last year, it's Devon Witherspoon. The year before is Quinyon Mitchell. You know what I'm saying? The year before is Trent McDuffie. The year before that is Trent McDuffie again. Like, corner is such a premium position in this league, man. And I think if you're the Steelers, Joey Porter can ball. Like, that, this will be the thing. What I'm, I guess, frustrated by with the conversation when looking at it from afar, why are the Steelers playing with Joey Porter like he's not him? Why are the Steelers playing with Joey Porter like he's not one of the top five press man corners in the NFL? Brother can hoop. Why they're playing hardball with him, I really can't. I can't understand it. Chance is in Bama wanting to check in. Chance, what's going on?
1: So, man, you know, NFL contracts work like the next guy up gets paid, you know, if he's a star anyways, gets paid the next highest contract. I looked it up, man. He ranked last year 18th amongst all NFL corners, according to Pro Football Focus. So I kind of get why the Steelers don't want to get him.
0: PFF isn't the end-all, be-all, though, man. Don't let PFF dictate how good Joey Porter is. Brother can hoop, man.
1: No, I know. But I think I can name seven corners I could get to before I pick him, man. And but I get it. But if I'm Steelers, I still pay the guy. You got to pay your corner. Corner is, like you said, it's a premium position. And, man, you went as far as to say the Steelers could make a Super Bowl. They got 100%. It all. Dude, I would bet my 401k. I bet my life on that. You know what they don't have? A good quarterback. Rodgers was 29th last year in quarterback. I mean, it's 26 overall they gave in on defense, total yards.
0: Dude, they were butchered on defense last year. Everybody was hurt.
1: They're not that good. You know,
0: I don't know.
1: What they're missing is a good quarterback. Rodgers is at his best right now. His age is a.
0: But here's the thing: you don't think he's better than Sam Darnold?
1: At this point, no. At this point, no, I do not.
0: If you had to ask who would I take right now, Sam Darnold or Aaron Rodgers? I'm taking Aaron Rodgers. I think Sam Darnold showed you last year, and I appreciate you, Chance. Good to hear from you, brother. I think Sam Darnold showed us last year. You don't have to have elite quarterback play to win the Super Bowl. We know this. So don't roll your eyes or have your blood pressure elevate when I talk about the Steelers as a potential Super Bowl team, man. They've got a really good supporting cast. They do. They do. Offensive line, skill group. Y'all know how I feel about this, man. And like, there are certain things that I say on this show a hell of a lot that you could probably put on a damn T-shirt. Wagertainment, fantasy football, all these folks have tried to brainwash you all and make you forget what football is really about. It's not about quarterback play. It is about quarterback play. That's important, obviously. But at the end of the day, the best teams in the NFL are the teams that are the best on the offensive line and the defensive line. It is about that 60-minute fight in the phone booth. And when I look at the Pittsburgh Steelers, the reason I'm bullish on them, they're really good, along the offensive line and along the defensive line. They just are. You cannot deny that. Here is Steelers GM Omar Khan on where things stand right now between the Steelers and Joey Porter Jr.
2: Not just, in the next couple weeks, not just Joey, but anyone that we feel is healthy and available to us, we expect them to practice.
3: So you don't, he does not have an injury? I know he's off the top of the
2: He got taken off the our medical staff. Felt like he was good to go.
3: Regarding his contract, in your opinion, why has the deal not gotten done with him?
2: No, I won't go into, like any other player, we won't talk publicly about the negotiations per se. Joey knows how we feel about him. I still hope Joey finishes his career.
0: Dan is in New Jersey wanting to check in. Dan, what's going on, man? Good evening.
4: No, what's going on tonight, brother?
0: What's going on, my man? How you doing?
4: All right. So I'm a diehard Steeler fan, been my whole life, all right?
0: Okay.
4: I think this is more of an organizational problem. I've been seeing it with Omar Khan for the past couple years. I mean,
0: look at the last two off seasons with Cam Hayward and TJ Watt, man.
4: Yeah, I don't know. The thing with Joey is, and a lot of these talking points that you either you mentioned or other people have mentioned already, the thing is he's not that flashy cornerback that everybody views him as a top corner, but he's a lockdown corner. He's not getting, like, rave around the league because he's not making picks. He's not an interception guy. You're not going to get that out of him, but he locks down. His only main issue, honestly, is his pass interference, which he did get better at last year. But he's been a solid corner for us. He's only allowed one touchdown the past 2 years. He's a completion rate of like 55% on the guy. So, like,
0: he can play,
4: that
0: man.
4: Was like third. He can play. This is ridiculous. You know, and it's the rhetoric from Omar Khan and McCarthy, you know, and even McCarthy this year. This is the way the organization's going. This is what he says. He's like, oh, we view Drew Aller as a number one pick. Bro, he wasn't even the fourth or third best person on your board, and they showed us that with their picks. So stop blowing smoke up you know where, man. Like, get the guy signed, let's get going, and let's see what we can do with this season.
0: It's going to be fascinating to see him, man. I'll be paying attention to the Steelers closely all year long. 840-4910 is the number. Who's at fault when it comes to the Steelers in their contract negotiation with Joey Porter Jr.? And then how do you think it's resolved? Will he be on the field week one for Pittsburgh, or will he be playing in another team's jersey? I got Mo calling from out of D.C. What up, Uptown?
5: Hey, Nail, we back home, baby.
0: What's going on, brother? How you doing?
5: Hey, listen. Rewide Jr., Penn State Porter. I'm always riding with the Porter. You understand what I'm talking about? Because at the end of the day, the shelf life of an athlete is but so far. So if I'm telling you, like, yeah, this is what I need in order for me to play, then it's up to the organization to make a decision, right? Porter, the last caller hit on the head, he doesn't get turnovers. So because he doesn't get turnovers, they don't value him as much as they should. But if they don't have him on the outside, they lose a level of physicality with him and Ramsey together that really intimidates offenses and gives T.J. Watt a chance to really make shots and wreck a game. Like, everything works in concert. So if you lose that press corner, then you lose that 1 second, then you lose that pass rush. You understand what I'm saying?
0: For sure, man. That's why I think they're tripping. I don't know what the hell Pittsburgh is ultimately thinking here, man. And I think you and the last caller hit it on the head. He's a lockdown corner, man. I know he doesn't have the turnover numbers, but, man, at the end of the day, you know one side of the field is shut down with Joey Porter Jr.
5: Hey, I seen you at the Commanders Miami Dolphins practice. I shot you out. This Uptown Mo. I'm going to work, but, you know,
0: I
5: love
0: saying,
5: you.
0: I ain't even realize you was out there, brother.
5: I shot you out. I did have a chili dog in my hand, though, so it might have been, the food truck.
0: He was crazy guzzling and say, what's up?
5: That's crazy, bro, man.
0: That's crazy.
5: Hey, I love you, boy. I
0: appreciate you, man. 310-840-4910 is the number. That is tragic. Rob is in Connecticut to wrap things up before we get into the hoodie in the heels. What up, Rob?
6: What's going on? Yeah, I did want to talk about the hoodie in the heels a little bit, but also I agree with the last two callers and yourself. Joey Porter, he needs to be signed, man. I mean, Steelers need to get their heads examined if they don't put him out there on the field, because who else is going to do the job? I mean, he locks it down. He really does. And I like Joey Porter. I mean, when we had to play against him, the Bills, it's like, how often would Josh throw to that side of the field? So get it done, Steelers. And also, you know what? This is Aaron Rodgers' last year, and I think he's going to geek out with that offensive line you're talking about. He's got beautiful receivers to throw to, so look out. The Steelers might make a statement. I'm not saying they're going to the Super Bowl, but they can make a statement. With Belichick, if he is successful with North Carolina, it will definitely bring success for him to go to the NFL, and I'm predicting that the Tar Heels or the Hoodie Heels will go 8-4 this year, though.
0: That is a massive prediction. I appreciate the call. They'll be lucky to get 6 games and become bowl eligible. That's the conversation coming up on the other side. Hoodie and the Heels starting off the college football

0: season with a bang, getting a dub across the pond against Ireland. How would you measure success for Bill Belichick in Chapel Hill? We'll tackle that next here on Westwood One Sports Night.
1: The preseason is over, and just like that, the next football snap you see will mean something. 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From your home for the NFL, Westwood One Sports.
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0: as we ease our way into the 1 a.m. hour on the East Coast. We'll get back into LSU versus the SEC. As like I said last week, man, we are just getting started when it comes to the games that those two are about to play with one another in court. It is the youngest in charge. Linnell Willingham rocking out with you as we get you up to 3 a.m. here on a Tuesday night edition of Westwood One Sports Night. Before we get back into, LSU versus the SEC, I want to hop in the time machine for a second, rewind it. Back to Saturday afternoon, I'm dealing with like major chest gas right now that's just stopping me in my tracks as I try to speak, so excuse me. Anywho, hoodie in the heels, as I'm calling them. Bill Belichick in the UNC Tar Heels going across the pond to Dublin, Ireland and knocking off TCU. And let's be real, I said it on Saturday morning sports leading into kickoff. Belichick and the Tar Heels are going to suck this year. I mean, they're going to be ass. But I knew they were going to beat TCU. Anytime you go with a Harvard kid as your quarterback, you deserve to lose. It was a vintage Bill Belichick defensive performance from the UNC Tar Heels when you consider what they did defensively to suffocate TCU. It was honestly an ugly, nasty game to watch, if we're being, you know, totally honest and transparent here. But here's how, what was this, the final eight drives? Here's how the final eight or so drives went for TCU. Turnover on downs, punt, safety, end of half, fumble, punt, turnover on downs. They ended with a turnover on downs as well. Just a stellar defensive performance from Hoodie in the Heels, as I'm calling them. And Coach Belichick, man, his fall from grace is one of the greatest falls from grace ever in the landscape of pro sports, if I'm being open, honest, and transparent about it. Bill Belichick, man, for a long while, and maybe still to a lot of people, considered the greatest head coach of all time in the NFL. And last year, in his first year at Chapel Hill, it wasn't just about what happened on the football field. It was the relationship with Jordan Hudson. It was the pettiness towards the New England Patriots franchise, you know, preventing them from coming on campus and scouting and recruiting guys. Last year, his reputation at UNC took such a massive hit that it almost felt like there was no coming back from it. He went out. It was super active this year in the portal. They brought in a boatload of freshmen. And more importantly, he got that rat, Michael Lombardi, away from the program, who I think was doing no good for Hoodie. And ultimately, without him being there, I think they'll just be better. I want to get into this, though, and open up the phones for you at 310-840-4910. Bill Belichick right now, 1-0. Looking at the schedule, and this is where I'll show my bias a little bit. They got East Tennessee State this week. That'll be another big win. Then they're going to get their ass whipped in consecutive weeks by Clemson and Notre Dame. I can see them going on the road and maybe stealing one from Pitt. I can see them beating Fran Brown and Syracuse. They're going to beat they're going to beat UConn, and they're going to beat NC State at season's end. There's a real legitimate shot for this group to make it to a bowl game in 2026. There is. But I want to ask this question at 310-840-4910. How would you define success for Bill Belichick at Chapel Hill with the Tar Heels? 310-840-4910. How do you define success for Hoodie in the Heels? Because here's the reality. When you have a coach of Bill Belichick's ilk, I assume that you're routinely going to be able to bring in the top talent across the landscape of college football And the reality is that simply hasn't been the case. It feels eerily similar to Coach Prime at Colorado. Two dudes that have tremendous reputations, two dudes that know how to create pros, that know what it takes to get to the pro level. I assumed that people would be scratching and clawing and fighting to enroll at Colorado, to get a bag from Colorado. I thought people would be geeked up to get a scholarship from the University of North Carolina for football to come play for Coach Belichick. But that hasn't been the case. That hasn't been the case for Colorado or in the short time for Belichick at Colorado, UNC, rather. Hadn't been the case. Hasn't been the case. In terms of how I would define success, being in some Pop-Tart bowl, I don't want to disrespect the Pop-Tart bowl. That was probably the wrong bowl to choose. Everybody loves the Pop-Tart bowl. But like the Duke's Mayo bowl, like I'm a Hellman's guy myself. Like Bill Belichick and company, making a bowl game is not the expectation. They didn't bring, you know, him to Chapel Hill to play in the Duke's Mayo Bowl. It's just not why they did it. 310-840-4910. How would you define success for Bill Belichick at UNC with the Tar Heels? Your call's next.
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full transparency, just pulling the curtain back. Whenever I hear this song, it's like 2:42 a.m. That's not what it is right now. 1 a.m. Eastern time. Here on Westwood One Sports Night with the youngest in charge, Linnell Willingham, getting up to 3 a.m. Eastern time. Here today. That's what time it feels like right now. I mean, honestly, as we roll throughout the final 2 hours of this show, we will get back into LSU versus USC. But, man, as I'm getting ready for the show tonight, I'm scrolling the X app, and you can follow me on the X app. It is at NELL_BTP. Same handle on each and every social media platform. As I am scrolling X, getting ready for the show, I realize that, man, oh man, this dog days that we're in right now, because that's what I'll describe this as. People say that like the certain period in the summer is tough. This to me sucks more than any time period on the sports calendar. The time period between cut down day and the start of the regular season. Lucky for us, we get a pretty damn good week one in the world of college football to kind of get us there and get our whistle wet, so to speak, for the NFL action that's going to come up during

during the season. Man, as I'm scrolling today, y'all know I don't consume anything, but I'll just give you my rundown of how I entertain myself. I bought Madden 27 recently, by the way. So get at your boy. You can add me on PlayStation. But no, I watch press conferences. I watch early 2000s wrestling. I watch murder docs. And I watch wrestling podcasts. Outside of that, I don't watch anything really to entertain myself. And as I'm scrolling throughout the timeline today, I'm realizing, like, there's, like, nothing going on. There's no juicy, tantalizing NFL story for me to get geeked up about. Obviously, we were just talking about, I say that as we just come off a talk about Joey Porter and the Steelers being at odds. But, man, it just feels like it's a little bit of a dry period right now. It's a little slow when it comes to the news cycle. Embrace it now. I should be embracing it right now. You all should be embracing it now. Because I'm telling you, 1 week from today, now that it's officially Wednesday on the East Coast, 1 week from today it gets started, and it's not going to end for a long, long time. And I can't wait for it. NFL regular season gets underway 1 week from today. Seahawks, Patriots, rematch of the Super Bowl from this past winter. Super duper excited for that. We had week zero this past weekend in the landscape of college football. And if you listen to Saturday Morning Sports here on Westwood One Sports, you heard me predict going into the game that I thought Hoodie in the Heels, Bill Belichick in the UNC Tar Heels program, I thought they'd go across the pond to upset TCU. When it comes to that game across the pond, it feels like we're getting an upset each and every year. We saw, you know, Brent Key and company go across the pond to upset Florida State. It just feels like every year it happens, right? This year, no different. Defensive masterclass from Coach Belichick and company. It was vintage Hoodie. Making you play with your hand behind your back. They couldn't do anything offensively. Talking about TCU. If you watch this game, more luck, or better luck to you, man. You were a soldier, a trooper. It was an ugly one to watch if you watched all four quarters of it. But, man, that game, for me at least, felt like for the first time, first of all, it was probably the most important win for Coach Belichick since he's gotten to UNC. Why do I say that? Nationally televised audience on ESPN, standalone game. Everybody's watching. And you needed some good juju. You needed a feather in your cap, so to speak. The narrative surrounding Bill Belichick is that he don't got it no more. But what I think Hoodie in the Hill showed you this past weekend is that Stella got her groove back. What Bill Belichick showed you this weekend is that don't forget who the hell I am. And it got me thinking, man, because like I said, if you were just now joining the show, we went through the Tar Heels schedule. They're 1-0 after the win last week. They're going to beat East Tennessee State coming up in a home opener this weekend. They're going to get boat raced by both Notre Dame and Clemson. As far as the game against Pitt, like, they'll have a shot in that one, I feel like. They'll probably lose to Duke. And then they can get UConn, Syracuse, and NC State. That's six wins right there. The goal this year for UNC, it should be to be bowl eligible. You should be a 6-7 win team. You should. That got me thinking, like, how would I define success for Coach Belichick at UNC? And the more and more I think about it, I got to remember who we're talking about. We're talking about arguably the best NFL coach of all time. We're talking about one of the greatest defensive masterminds of all time. So when it comes to setting expectations and what success looks like, being bowl eligible, my ass, ain't enough. You better be bowl eligible year in and year out. You're in the ACC. How would I define success for Hoodie in the Hills?
with the

0: expansion of the college football playoff. Success for UNC is making the CFP to me. For Bill Belichick, if we're talking about how do you define success for Hoodie in the Hills, how do you define success for Bill Belichick at UNC with the expanded college football playoff, I would think punching your ticket to the CFP is where you start, right? Punch your ticket to the CFP. Be bowl eligible, obviously. I think the reason I have, and some people are going to say, Lynette, what the hell are you talking about, pal? Look at what they did last year. How the hell is that program going to end up in the college football playoff? How is UNC, of all places, going to end up in the college football playoff? It's easy. This is where maybe I have like a lack of fundamental understanding. That's what I said earlier. I made this mistake with Coach Prime. I guess I'm doing it with Coach Belichick too. I expect Bill Belichick and UNC year in and year out. And this the first 2 years, I'll give him a pass, right? Year in and year out, I expect them to put together a damn formidable roster. They have the resources. Or do they? But I guess that's where things kind of get unchy. They have Bill Belichick, who is a hell of a resource, but financially, do they have the resources to compete within the ACC from a football standpoint? We had the convos during basketball season about them not being able to land top freshmen anymore. So is the money funny or not?
1: They definitely have the resources. There is no doubt about that. The problem is, and this is a come to Jesus moment, if you will, Bill Belichick is not known for building a great roster.
0: Huh, you don't say. Isn't that why he's not in the NFL anymore?
1: I mean, even back to those days in New England, old number 12 did a lot of heavy lifting some of those years. Not every year. You know, you got Randy Moss, Gronk, and Aaron Hernandez, RIP, or maybe not in peace. But they put together good rosters, but towards the end of the tenure, Bill Belichick is a little bit of a controlling individual, and they just weren't putting out good quality rosters. I don't know how well he's evaluating 18, 19, 20-year-olds. You got Billy Edwards, a quarterback.
0: Are you alluding to the fact that maybe the game has passed Bill Belichick by?
1: I think Bill Belichick gets in his own way. I think I'm more alluding to that. I don't think the game has passed him by. Football's football. If you're really good at stopping another team from scoring, you'll be fine. And Bill Belichick is a defensive genius, I would say. I don't think there's any doubt about that. But I think he gets in his own way sometimes. You know what my favorite trend in college football is right now while everyone is screaming and crying about the sport dying? I love when NFL coaches come back and coach because they tear it up. Matt Patricia is the best defensive coordinator in the country right now because he spent years trying to stop Aaron Rodgers, and all of a sudden coming back to stop a 22-year-old is a lot easier.
0: And I expect that with Hoodie too, though, Denton. Like, that's why, not to his credit, like last year that was the clear cut better side of the football. If you watch Saturday's game, like, that's their once again clear cut better side of the football. They're a pretty damn good defense, like NFL talent on defense.
1: Well, they didn't have NFL talent last year. They didn't have anybody get drafted. It was embarrassing. Like, you talk about roster building. Now, some of that's difficult because coming in to build a roster as a new coach for the first time who's never done it before is not an easy thing. I know people like to simplify it as you're just throwing money at all of these dudes, but
0: that's not what it is, Denton. It's not just it's not just throwing a bag at people?
1: It is not. No, because everyone has a bag.
0: Everyone has a bag. Everyone has a bag. I mean, it's really nothing else to say. I mean,
1: it's really like everybody has a bag. Everybody has money now. You could maybe do it a little bit differently in the beginning of the NIL if you were ahead of the curve. You could do it a little bit differently before the NIL if you were in the SEC. But now everybody has a bag. You got to have a quarterback in college football to be legitimate. And Billy Edwards, God love him, he's not proven to be that yet. And the ACC has a bunch of good quarterbacks that are going to be playing in the conference this year. We saw one of them play immediately after UNC in Bo Prevala.
0: But Dan, this is where I get frustrated. And I ask questions. Why were they forced to go with Billy Edwards Jr.? You're Bill freaking Belichick. Well, you couldn't have landed a better quarterback?
1: He couldn't.

0: and a better quarterback.
1: Why? Like, that's my thing. As we sit here and have this conversation about, well, how do you define success for Bill Belichick at Chapel Hill? Initially, Denton, I'm thinking, well, I mean, you got to start off with being bowl eligible. Win 6-7 games, because that seems like a tall, tall task at this point. But ultimately, when you consider, one, the university, the resources, and who Bill Belichick is, they should be able, with the new format at its peak, if he can really get things going, they should be knocking on the doorstep of the CFP. That's how I would define success.
0: Yeah, they're not going to be successful. That's not going to happen. I don't think Bill's going to be there long enough for that to be a thing. If you look at some of the quarterbacks that were available to transfer, some of it is a money thing. I mean, Brennan Scoresby went to Texas Tech because they put $5 million on the table and no one else was doing that. I think something similar for Sam Leavitt. I don't know if it was $5 million, but he went to LSU. Darian Mensa made the jump very oddly from Duke to Miami. That felt like it was a financial thing, but on top of that, it is also about winning, and it is also about getting to the NFL. And as much as we can sit here and praise Bill Belichick for being one of the greatest coaches that we've ever seen, and all of that is accurate, I don't know that there's a feeling amongst 19 and 20-year-olds that say, hey, if I'm a quarterback, who's the guy that's going to give me the best opportunity to get to the NFL? Because he's just not an offensive guy.
1: When you bring in Coach Petrino, does that help with that?
0: I mean, it might have been 06.
1: Yeah.
0: I mean, he's brought in a bunch of dudes. Honestly, I mean, I think the guy on his staff with the best reputation coaching wise might be his son.
1: Steve.
0: Yeah.
1: I don't even think Steve coached this weekend.
0: He's had some medical stuff, but
1: yeah,
0: he's a pretty good defensive coach.
1: Isn't he like known for like the famous tongue out? Like, he makes the weird face.
0: He does look like a Lickitung if you're a Pokemon fan.
1: I was going to say Festus.
0: Festus also, but he has a little bit more hair than Festus does. But if you don't get a quarterback, you are in trouble. And he can't get a quarterback.
1: 310-840-4910 is the number. Here on Westwood One Sports Night. How would you define success for Bill Belichick at UNC? And what's more likely? Bill Belichick having success in Chapel Hill or the NFL coming back calling? 310-840-4910 is the number. Speaking of the National Football League, when it comes to Coach Belichick, I think you said something, Denton, that sparked my brain as to like why he's even in Chapel Hill in the first place. He showed his ass in a negative way on the way out of the door in the NFL. The drafting track record, the lack of first-round hits, the lack of draft hits, period, ultimately is why he got shown the door in New England.
0: He just we all know people in your day-to-day life that can't, for whatever reason, get out of their own way. You know, whatever the decisions that they're making, and it's not like they're bad people. Like, I don't know that Bill's a bad person, necessarily.
1: Right.
0: His way of doing it, and he can't adjust, and he could not at the end of his tenure in New England, and he has not shown the ability in Carolina. He can't get out of his own way, and he can't change.
1: My grandma Francis once said, a hard head makes a soft ass. You can continue to be hard-headed all you want. You're going to get your ass whipped for it. You can continue to not adjust to the times all you want, Bill Belichick. You're going to lose as a result.
0: I kind of laugh at this comment from JoJo, standing up for Bill. I get it. He's been coached for 40 years. He has nothing else to prove. He's a psycho. Like, that's my favorite thing about all these coaches. He doesn't, but he's a psycho. And he wants to prove things. Like, that's literally what differentiates him. That's why he's had as much success as he did in the NFL. There's not a college football coach in this country that's not a psycho that thinks that they can't go and do something. That's why you do it. Could you imagine if Kurt Cignetti just went to Indiana and thought, well, I'm at Indiana, I'm just going to collect a paycheck for a little bit and I'm going to be fine? No, the guy's he has 18 screws loose, but the 18th one got him a championship.
1: Pretty much. You got to be obsessed with winning and be borderline obsessive when it comes to the process, man. I don't know. Me and D-Day differ on this one. I just have too much respect for him. I'm talking about Bill Belichick. I have too much respect for his football acumen. What I don't have respect for, and ultimately this is why Denton's saying he's not going to have success, not the best people person. So when it comes to landing the top recruits across the country, when it comes to wooing somebody to come to Chapel Hill, I don't know if Coach Belichick's sugar is as sweet as some of the others across the country. It's the reality of it. 310-840-4910 is the number. How would you define success for Coach Belichick in Chapel Hill with the Tar Heels? Hoodie in the heels is what I'm calling them. They're 1-0 after their week zero win across the pond against TCU. How would you define success for Coach Belichick and the Tar Heels? And then what is more likely, Westwood One Sports Night family? What's more likely? Which of these two scenarios? Bill Belichick finding success in Chapel Hill or him finding his way back to the National Football League? 310-840-4910 is the number. Andrew is in Columbus wanting to check in. Andrew, good evening, my man.
2: What up, guys? So I'm an Atlanta Falcons fan, and I don't know if you guys remember, you know, when this all first went down, you know, him getting out, you know, he interviewed with yes. Arthur Blank.
1: Arthur Blank, yeah. And Robert Kraft apparently trashed him.
2: Right. And you know what's sad is, you know, we decided to go with Arthur Smith. I'm a Buckeye fan. Now Arthur Smith is the OC, whatever. But here's my thing. I don't think Bill Belichick would have made the dumb decision of getting, you know, the quarterback from Michigan State. What's his face? The guy that's with Las Vegas now. But anyways,
0: Kirk Cousins.
2: Kirk Cousins. And then we draft Penix Jr. I think Blank didn't want to give up Rich McKay, and because you know when he wanted to come in, he wanted a clean house. He wanted, you know, the final decision over everything. I don't think there's a redeeming path at North Carolina. I think he needs to go back to the NFL, and you know, maybe too much time has passed. I don't know if it's a redeeming quality back in the NFL, but what I can tell you is had he landed in Atlanta, Atlanta would look vastly different right now. Maybe
1: in a good way or a bad way?
2: Well,
1: because you can't say that you're looking too sweet right now.
2: No. But we've got four quarterbacks we're carrying. There's what, one of four teams doing that right now in the NFL? I don't think he would have got us in the predicament of having Kirk Cousins and then Michael Penix. I think we were just stuck with maybe Cousins or somebody different, and we would have drafted somebody else.
1: I would say this if Belichick would have gotten the job in the ATL, and I appreciate the call. There would have been a lot more stability there. A lot more stability, to me at least.
0: There would have been so much more Kirk Cousins there. I mean, Bill Belichick loves Kirk Cousins.
1: You would have rode it till the wheels fell off, huh? Not a total surprise. 310-840-4910 is the number. How would you define success for Coach Belichick in Chapel Hill with the Tar Heels? And then what's more likely, Coach Belichick finding success at the collegiate level or finding his way back to the National Football League? We'll take your calls, plus get back into LSU versus the SEC next here on Westwood One Sports Night. The wait is over. 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

0: Miller Lite has high hopes for the Phillies this season. 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
1: Felt like for the first time in a long time, Coach Belichick, there was the, when they got the fourth down stop, him like doing the hand gesture and like showing emotion. Like that's what I want to see from the hoodie, man. And honestly, like when, and I'm like a contrarian sometimes, oh, shocker, just a little bit. When everyone's ragging on somebody, when everyone's curb stomping somebody, and I guess you can describe the past year and a half, 2 years of Bill Belichick's career as that, it makes you want to root for him. And last weekend, this past Saturday, for the first time in a long time, I felt myself rooting for Coach Belichick. Rooting for him. I believe Coach Belichick, like in reality, I wouldn't say he's gotten a bad rap. I would say he's been, had his character assassinated. He's been overly scrutinized and borderline disrespected with some of the comments that folks make about him. Honestly, it's the, one of the greatest defensive minds that's ever coached football before at any level. So you got to put some respect on him. After watching them win, and I've said this a couple of times now, after watching them win this weekend, they'll play East Tennessee State coming up this week. Looking at their schedule, it's cupcakes off. They should get to 6-7 wins and be bowl eligible. They got me thinking, how would you define success for Coach Belichick in Chapel Hill with the Tar Heels? And then what is more likely? Coach Belichick finding success in Chapel Hill or Coach Belichick finding his way back to the NFL? 310-840-4910. Cole is in San Diego wanting to check in. What's going on?
2: How's it going?
1: Going good.
2: Yeah, I think 7 wins is kind of the line. He's got to get at least 7. Really, 8 to 10 is kind of, you know, that would really be successful, but 7 wins definitely he's got to get. And he's got to at least be competitive against the ACC.
1: Yeah, the problem is, and I appreciate the call, the conference is getting better. Miami, Louisville, Virginia, Tech's going to be back before you know it. I just think Bill Belichick is too sharp of a football mind. I just think he's accomplished too much. I think he's seen too much to just assume that things are going to continue to go poorly, to just assume that he's going to continue to struggle. That hasn't been the case his entire career. He's had success everywhere he's landed. I feel like a lot of America is at a point right now where the sexy popular thing to do is to write off Bill Belichick. It is. Everyone is doubting Bill Belichick. Everyone's doubting the Tar Heels. It feels like his story is already written. He's only in his second year, going into his second game of his second year coming up this weekend. Yet folks act as if his story is already written. And people have used his choice and a girlfriend as like a way to knock him down, a way to hit him below the belt, you know? Feel for him, man. This is still Bill freaking Belichick that we're talking about, guys. It's Bill Belichick. How would I define success for him? Like I said, bowl game. Not just any bowl game, though. But I don't know. I look at Belichick, and I feel like maybe more than any other sports figure in the past 18 months, his reputation has taken a massive hit. I expect him at some point to have success when it comes to

0: the UNC Tar Heels. I just do. There was a massive scandal going on, or I don't even want to call it a scandal, a massive fight going on right now within the landscape of college football, LSU versus the SEC. And yesterday, hearing from Coach Kiffin and hearing him continue to spin this narrative to benefit the Tigers is fascinating here. But, like, I think everyone understands and everyone's abreast of the situation when it comes to Lane, LSU, and what they're trying to accomplish here. We talked about it last night. Like, I think Lane is at a point right now where if he was very honest and forthcoming about what he was doing and why he was doing it, I think the tone and tenor around him would change significantly. Honestly. If he was upfront about what he was trying to do, if he wasn't trying to spin people and pull wool over folks' eyes, I think folks would understand him and folks would respect him more. Lane just wants to win. Lane doesn't care about LSU. Lane doesn't care about the kids in that damn locker room. Lane Kiffin cares about leaving Baton Rouge with the best record possible. That's it. And the reality is that's the case for every college coach across the country. Lane is trying to act as if he's bending the rules for someone else's gain. That's the part that's pissing me off. That's the part where I can't stand to listen to him talk. And my mind has changed on this over the past week and a half. I would, like I said, I would respect him a hell of a lot more if he just came out and was forthcoming about what he's trying to do. He cares about winning more than anything else. To his credit, this is a tall tale sign of a good leader, so maybe he's that, at least. He's got the players on the team bought in to what he's trying to do as well. He said it yesterday. He spoke to the leadership council of the football team and got their blessing. They said, look, if it's about us winning, if it has to do with us improving the football program, then we're all for it. One of the presumed members of that leadership council is starting quarterback Sam Leavitt. Leavitt had this to say about the current consternation between LSU and the SEC.
1: Yeah, Coach Kiffin came and talked to the leadership council, and obviously the whole team's kind of been talking about it. We all were, nothing but excited for, the opportunity to bring guys in and help us win some games. I don't really know why there's such an issue with it. It's our fifth year, everybody gets 5 years in college, so I don't know the exact details on everything. I'm just here to play ball, but, came and talked to the leadership council, and everyone's on board with, making it happen if everything falls into place and it's legal, so.
0: When I hear Sam Leavitt speak, I got to give Lane Kiffin a pat on the back. I mean, you want to talk about your message getting through to your guys, your message getting through to the leadership of your football team. That's what Lane's doing. Sam Leavitt's a voice, a leader for the LSU Tigers program. And for him to get up in front of the media and go to bat for his coach, essentially, is what he did, and be in unison and be in lockstep with the thought process of his coach, it makes Lane look damn good. It does. Sorry. I think everybody within the LSU program is on one accord. Lane deserves credit for that. He does. The problem is, I don't know if them being on one accord, I don't know if them trying to fight this fight, I don't know if it will ultimately deem itself to be beneficial to LSU and its athletic department. I believe, like I said, you can't play around with Greg Sankey in the SEC the way that they're trying to. You can't. You can't play around with Greg Sankey. You in turn, can't play around with Dante Plowman, the Tennessee chancellor. These people within the landscape of the conference aren't going for Lane's BS, aren't going for LSU's BS. And they told you yesterday just how serious they were. Serious as a heart attack. They're willing to take precedented steps to get their point across and to enforce their rules of their conference. I believe this thing ends up going to the federal level, similarly to how we, to what we saw between the Big 12, Texas Tech, and Brandon Sorsby. But while we do have an opportunity here, like I've said a couple of times since we began talking about this last week, you gotta give credit, I believe, to each respective conference in the job that they've done self-governing. Ain't bad. They're handling themselves like bosses. There's unity. There's power in numbers. I gotta stop kicking this camera. There are power in numbers. There are. I think you're noticing that with this situation when it comes to the SEC versus LSU. I want to ask this question on the phones at 310-840-4910. We know the details of this situation. It feels like everyone in the country is against LSU. Is LSU a heel, or do they have, in your mind, go-away heat? What is a heel? A heel is a vision, is a villain, rather, that you want to see lose. Somebody that you're tuning in to see, hey, are they going to have things go haywire? I know a lot of people are going to tune in Saturday night at 7:30 simply because it's LSU versus Clemson, right? Two blue blood programs in the landscape of college football. Two well-known brands. But do you really care about the game, or are you hate watching LSU because of the crap that they have tried to pull here? Or are they a go-away, or do they have go-away heat, right, to where you're tired of LSU and you're tired of hearing about him and you're tired of seeing Lane Kiffin on your TV screen at a press conference each and every day trying to justify the BS that he's pulling? And to take it a step further, you want to see them expelled from the SEC, like the chancellors and the presidents and the ADs yesterday alluded to. 310-840-4910. Is LSU a heel, or do they have go-away heat? Your calls on that. Plus, I'll tell you why the Tennessee Titans look like a power-hungry organization at the moment. Next.
2: Aaron Donald is back.
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2: 2 years away with a shot at another ring. Now the three-time Defensive Player of the Year joins Myles Garrett on the NFL's most terrifying defensive front. How are teams supposed to stop that? Westwood One Sports.
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0: Yes, indeedy. Get ready to enter the final hour of power coming up here in the next 15 here on Westwood One Sports Night. Youngest in charge, Lynell Willingham, rocking out with you as we get you up to 3 a.m. Eastern time. Oliver, you gave me a warning about the caller on the line. Billy is in Knoxville. Billy, how are you, pal?
1: What's going on, Lynell?
0: What up, man? How you doing?
1: I'm doing all right, man. I'm just driving around delivering this fuel, and I've been sitting here listening to y'all talk about Lane Kiffin. And boy, we got something for him whenever he comes to Knoxville. If he thought it was loud and ruckus the last time, wait till he tries to pull some of his BS of having his players lay down and all that
0: real
1: stuff.
0: Real quick, what'd you think about the Dolly decals, man?
1: Man, I hate it that Dolly passed away, man. You know, she's something special around here.

0: here. But, you know, hey, you know, she was 80 years old, man, you know, and I mean, she lived a full life, man, and a good life.
1: No, she did. She did. I hope you don't think I was asking you, what did you think about Dolly Parton dying? Because, like, that obviously is sad. I was asking,
0: man,
1: what did you think about the decals on the helmet that they're putting on for?
0: Oh, well, I mean, I hadn't heard nothing about it. I'm, you know,
1: yeah,
0: I'm
1: Coach
0: working
1: Heupel announced
0: this night shift.
1: Either today or yesterday?
0: I think it's awesome, dude. If they're going to honor her, yeah. I mean, honor her because she did
1: She's a lot for the kids, man.
0: Around here, dude.
1: By the way, you root for the Vols. You a Titans fan too?
0: Well,
1: oh,
0: I was more of a Colts fan. I followed Peyton around. You know,
1: we grew up Dallas Cowboys fans,
0: and we could take or leave the Titans. I mean, it's.
1: Dude, I love your accent, by the way. I could literally listen to you all night long. I appreciate you. I'm going to let you run, buddy.
0: Hey, man, I appreciate it.
1: I appreciate you too, man. I mean, what an accent that guy's got. Are you kidding me? Good God almighty. Do we have Cam Ward ready to go? Oliver Popular? This situation is pretty fascinating. I want to let you hear a back and forth exchange between Titans quarterback Cam Ward and a member of the Tennessee Titans media. Take a listen.
2: How would Cam Ward assess the way Cam Ward has played so far this preseason?
3: How would you assess it?
2: Not well.
3: You don't think so?
2: I don't think so.
4: I'm glad you don't think so. That's good.
2: How would you assess it?
4: You know, I assess it as, you know, did we win the game or did we lose the game? I assess it as what I can get better at. I don't assess it as someone who can get up there and, you know, operate when everything's on. It's a different process level. So it's more of, you know, slowing down the game to everybody. And I believe we made a huge jump from week one to week two because we're getting more condensed in the playbook. We're not really opening everything up. And, you know, when we come to week one, I think it'll be a different story.
1: So that back and forth exchange, obviously a little contentious with the reporter saying, yeah, I didn't think you played well at all. This was Jared Stillman, who covers the Titans, who was asking the question, and he is a part of Mad Dog Sports Radio on Sirius XM. And as a result of that back and forth exchange, guys, the Tennessee Titans revoked that reporter's credential. He is no longer allowed to cover the Tennessee Titans based on this back and forth exchange. If you're just now joining us, this back and forth exchange between Jared Stillman and Cam Ward got Jared Stillman's credentials revoked from the Tennessee Titans.
2: How would Cam Ward assess the way Cam Ward has played so far this preseason?
3: How would you assess it?
2: Not well.
3: You don't think so?
2: I don't think so.
4: I'm glad you don't think so. That's good.
2: How would you assess it?
4: You know, I assess it as, you know.
1: You can cut it right there, Oliver. And I thought, like, to Jared Stillman's credit, like, first and foremost, he shouldn't have had his credentials revoked. I want to get you all's thoughts on it at 310-840-4910. Are the Titans right or wrong for revoking this media member's credentials? I didn't think he did anything wrong. Did he go a little bit hard in the paint saying, no, I don't think you played well? Yeah, maybe a little, but he was being honest. He was never disrespectful. He was never disparaging. He was never demeaning towards Cam Ward. He was just giving his honest opinion. And then he gave Cam the opportunity to assess his own play, even after the hostile exchange. And to Cam's credit, I thought Cam gave a very thought-provoking answer and an answer that he really took some time to think about. Seeing this guy get his credential revoked over this was crazy. And look, as I've gotten the chance to be in this industry covering, you know, NFL training camps, going out and covering different teams, the media culture for each NFL team is different, right? what gets your credentials revoked in Tennessee may not get your credentials revoked in Baltimore. Right? What gets your credentials revoked in Washington may not get your credentials revoked in LA. Right? It's subjective and it's the discretion of each PR team, right? Each communication staff. I don't know if the Titans can go back and reverse this decision. But if they don't, what a terrible look for that organization. Are you kidding? And if I'm being honest, and Denton, let me know if I'm going too hard with this piece of it. I think Cam Ward should come out and advocate for that guy to get his credential back. If I'm being honest.
5: Yeah, it's not even like the question was that tough of a question.
1: No, not at all.
5: And as you mentioned, like, Cam Ward had a really good answer there. Like, there was a lot of nuance in his answer being like, well, I actually really love the way that we did this, this, this, and this. So, like, from a back-and-forth standpoint, is it a little aggressive? Maybe. Do you want to just have media members constantly being like, hey, I think he sucked? Not the nicest thing in the world, but I thought as far as a back-and-forth went, that actually was a pretty smooth back-and-forth, and I think it made Cam Ward look a lot better.
1: That's what you want. Like, that's literally like press conference 101. Getting the player to give you that detailed of an answer to where he's really speaking and going in and giving you nuance that you didn't have prior. 310-840-4910. Are the Titans wrong for revoking that reporter's credentials? And then should Cam Ward advocate for the reporter to get his credentials back? 310-840-4910. Your calls plus the final hour of power next here on Westwood One Sports Night.
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0: power upon us. Here today, Tuesday night edition of What's Up on Sports Night. Youngest in charge, Linnell Willingham, rocking out with you as we get you up to 3 a.m. Eastern time, doom scrolling during the last commercial break, because what else would I do? And during my doom scrolling, I came across, I don't even know what to describe that as. It's not a mosh pit per se, but every time I come around, and I'm going to tweet the link out at NELL_BTP. Every time I come across these sorts of videos, it always puts me down a rabbit hole, and I begin watching for like 10, 15 minutes at a time, and I waste a whole lot of time doing it. Folks out there that listen to like heavy metal and like goth rock and like swing your arms around to dance and like punch people in the face on purpose, on accident, you're a crazy, crazy bunch of people. A crazy bunch of people.
1: You say that, but our favorite story together involves that kind of music. We can share that after you get to Ryan on the phones.
0: I totally agree. Ryan is in Maine. What's up, Ryan?
2: Hey, Linnell. Thanks for having me on.
0: Thanks for calling in, man.
2: Yeah. Well, as I look out on the country from the great state of Maine, looking out on everybody, this whole media situation is ultra sensitive. It's like, it's too sensitive. Come on now. The guy asked a question, and Cam Ward literally asked him, "Hey, how do you think I played?" And he said, "Not well."
0: He could have said, "You're going to get your trash." Like, exactly. He could have been more inappropriate. Right.
2: Amen. He could have said, "Yeah, you're crap. You're garbage. You've had a chance. What are you going to do this year?" You're like, none of that. He said, "Not well." And that gets you revoked? Come on now.
0: Yeah. It's honestly kind of crazy. Do you agree with what I said? And do you think I'm taking it too far? I almost, knowing the type of dude that Cam Ward is, knowing how he was raised, good parents, sweet Southern boy, I'm almost disappointed that Cam is not advocating for this reporter to get his credentials back.
2: When you said that, I was like, perfect. That would be the remedy for the whole situation. Like, whoa, hey, yo, you know, like, hey, obviously this guy has a job, he has a deal, and he asked me a solid question, and I answered it not well. Really bad.
0: I appreciate the call, but I'm going to let you like, so let me go pull up the brother's name again. I think it's Jarrett Stillman. He ain't ever getting that credential back. I went and clicked on his Twitter. He has been going ham on Twitter about the Titans, bashing them, bashing the organization, bashing the ownership group, bashing everybody but the quarterback, Cam Ward. And again, I want to give Cam credit, right? Thought he handled it in the moment like a pro. I don't think the dude should have got his credential revoked. I love that Cam was able to be, you know, give a thought-provoking answer and was nuanced and wasn't being a smartass. I love that from Cam. But on the flip side, like, this situation's got out of hand. And they did entirely too much, in my opinion. Hopefully, for that guy's sake, he is able to get his credential back, because that sucks, man. Imagine how much more difficult they just made his job, you know, by taking his access away over a question that was actually pretty darn respectful, if you ask me. 310-840-4910. Is the number here on What's Up on Sports Night. I'm going to get to our top story of the night while we got a chance to reset things. If you're a fan of the Los Angeles Angels, you should feel like you just hit the lottery. The Los Angeles Angels earlier today purchased by sports owner mogul Stan Kroenke, purchased the Angels for $4 billion, a Major League Baseball record. And if I'm being honest, just from reading the articles on the story and seeing people's reaction via social media, I think a lot of people within the landscape of sports, specifically in the world of Major League Baseball, are actually quite surprised that this happened today. Quite surprised that they actually had this go through. And as I mentioned earlier in the show, if you're an Angels fan, it's like a kid on Christmas Day. I remember when, and I told the story earlier, I remember when I was in high school, I probably won all but six games during my high school career, if I'm being honest, right? And we weren't very good, right? Shout out Magruder High School in Rockville, Maryland, right? Weren't very good. My freshman year, my sophomore year, my junior year, we were led by a head coach in Kevin Bernat, who didn't know his head from his ass when it came to football, in my opinion, right? And everybody within the program could not stand this dude. And at a certain point, when your program loses confidence in its leadership group, you're never going to be able to reach and achieve success. You're just not. And that is what happened for my high school football program when I was a sophomore and a junior. We lost hope. Excuse me. We lost faith within the program due to the leadership. And we thought, as a result of that, we wouldn't have a shot. We're stuck in the mud. We're screwed. Guys are thinking about transferring, so on and so forth. I'll never forget. Never forget the day that it was announced. And I forgot who told us. Where it was announced that Kevin Bernat was stepping down as the head coach at Magruder High School. Literally felt like a kid in a candy shop. Felt like a damn teenager on Christmas Day. I mean, I was geeked the hell up. It felt like a breath of fresh air. It felt like, finally, for the first time in a while, we've got a shot. Maybe not to win no state championship or anything like that, but we got a shot to at least be doing the damn thing the right way. And if you're an Angels fan, when it comes to this news, a Stan Kroenke buying this franchise, you've got to feel like, damn, we're back in the fight. That's the only way that you should feel. We're back in the fight. Because the reality is, and if I know how baseball fans are, I know how Angel fans probably are, baseball is a very niche sport. Normally, if you follow baseball very closely, it's the only thing that you're following, right? Stan Kroenke, Angels fans, if you don't know it yet, obviously he's got a lot of damn money. He just pulled out $4 billion to come by you, right? He's got the Midas touch. There is an argument to be made. First and foremost, he is undoubtedly the best owner right now in pro sports. There's an argument to be made that he's building a resume to be known as the greatest pro sports owner of all time. You look at the resume, the track record, what he's accomplished in the NFL with the Rams, what he accomplished in the NBA with the Denver Nuggets, what he's accomplished in the NHL with the Colorado Avalanche. Everything Stan Kroenke touches turns to gold. And here's the thing, right? The Angels, if you're an Angels fan and you're still sticking around with this organization, you're as loyal as they come, first and foremost. It has been god-awful, right? And the thing that sucks about it, if you're an Angels fan, that six-year stretch, 04 to 2010, 04 to 09, you won the AL West five times. You were one of the power players in the American League. You're one of the power players within the landscape of Major League Baseball. Your attendance was off the chain. You had a ridiculous, at the time, unprecedented TV rights deal. Everything was turning up green for the LA Angels in the early 2000s. And then insert Mike Trout, insert Shohei Ohtani, and Angels fans can agree with me in saying they totally wasted the prime of two surefire Hall of Famers. Shohei no longer in town. Mike Trout's got his body beat up, used and abused. And the reality is, what is it? Since 2010, they've won one playoff game, one playoff series? Not going to cut it. Not going to cut it. If you're an Angels fan and if you've been on the verge of giving up and you have lost faith, I get it. When you watch your organization spoil the prime a Trout and Ohtani and clinch 11 consecutive losing seasons, it's tough. Here's the thing, though. Every bad team in the landscape of pro sports, to me, has one thing in common. Whether it's the then Washington Redskins, whether it's the New York Jets with Woody Johnson, whether it's the Kings in the NBA, whether it's the Browns with Jimmy Haslam, every poor pro sports organization has one thing in common: poor ownership. Every bad team in pro sports that is routinely in that spot has one thing in common, and it's poor, poor ownership. And that's the reality. It has been the reality for the LA Angels. Insert Stan Kroenke, who's got a bag that's super duper deep. If you're an Angels fan, you got to feel like, hold the hell on now. We got an opportunity. We got an opportunity here to get back on top. Just looking at the resume of Stan Kroenke. They've been to the Super Bowl twice since moving back to LA in 2016. Two Stanley Cups with the Colorado Avalanche. An NBA title with Denver. An MLS Cup with the Colorado Rapids. A Premier League title with Arsenal FC. He knows what he's doing, man. And the thing that he's done in all of these stops is when he gets there, right? And this is the problem with a lot of owners in pro sports. They want to be hands-on. They're fans at the end of the day, right? A lot of these owners are rich-ass fans. They want to get in on everything. They want to make decisions about, you know, who's going to play first base. They want to make decisions about, you know, who's going to be the starting pitcher. They want to make all these decisions, right? The best owners in pro sports are great delegators. And what Stan Kroenke has done a tremendous job of, everywhere he's gone, whether it's Major League Baseball, the NBA, the NFL, the NHL, he has found smart football people, basketball people, hockey people, etc., and he's put them in power. I use the LA Rams as the best example of that. When you think about him going out and putting Les Snead in power, and you think about what Les Snead has turned into during his time with the Rams, viewed as one of the best GMs in all the pro sports, bringing a different philosophy, a different team building style and strategy to the National Football League, right? We loosely coined it, the phrase F them picks. But the reality is what Les Snead has showed you is they're willing to mortgage first round capital, second round capital to get win now impact players because their scouting department knocks it out of the park each and every year, rounds 3 through 6 in the draft. They go get and fill out their roster with their mid-round picks. And they've used that first-round capital, that second-round capital, to get a Matthew Stafford, to get a Myles Garrett, to get a Trent McDuffie, to get a Jalen Ramsey. You know what I'm saying? They figure it out. They found out, Les Snead has realized, at the NFL level, there is damn sure more than one way to skin a cat. So if you're an Angels fan, when you consider what's plagued your organization, the inability, well, let me just start from a financial standpoint. Before he even puts the right baseball people in power, talking about Stan Kroenke, he's going to go out and pay for them. His net worth is $24.3 billion. He comes in and is now the richest owner in all of Major League Baseball. If you don't think his pockets are going to be advantageous to the Los Angeles Angels, I think you're set tripping. I think you're not understanding how seismic of a move this is. This has the potential down the line to change the entire landscape of the American League. Now, the timing of this is very unique when you consider the work stoppage that's on the horizon for Major League Baseball, that makes it fascinating, this decision that's made. But at the end of the day, man, when it comes to Stan Kroenke and what I expect from him in Los Angeles, Angel fans, you can say that I'm tripping. You can say that I'm being a little bit too geeked up. I ain't trying to get you overly excited. But based off of the track record, you should be expecting a World Series trophy being brought to Anaheim sooner rather than later. That's what Stan Kroenke does. It's what he's known for. Death, taxes, and Stan Kroenke winning a title wherever he goes. Somebody in the YouTube chat wanted to hear from our resident Major League Baseball insider, Oliver Popular. Our guy M. Cosio 2012 says in the YouTube chat, what is Oliver Popular's take on the Anaheim Angels? What do you think, man? Us being Dodger fans, it doesn't really move the needle for us a lot. They're still second fiddle in town. But does it make you think twice? I'm just happy for Angel fans, honestly.
3: Yeah, this is massive. Just for record, the Angels won in 2002 the World Series. They were then bought by Artie Moreno in, I believe, 2003. That's the owner who just sold to Stan Kroenke. And he absorbed an amazing organization. Like you said, the numbers of how good they were in the 2000s, they were unbelievable. And
0: the class of the American League.
3: And then, crazy enough, the year they drafted Mike Trout onward, they just could not figure it out. This is also the same guy, Arnold Moreno, who said that winning is not a priority and that fans don't care about it. That is, I mean, I don't know it verbatim, but that's pretty much what it is. That's never a good sign. So I'm very happy. This is definitely a place that can thrive and consistently win.
0: Didn't our guy Carlos Rendon, didn't he end up going out to Anaheim and acting a fool with the Angels? And the owner kind of empowered him here?
1: Anthony Rendon did that. Oliver, I have a question that's going to make a lot of our listeners very upset. It's going to make me very upset, my Mike Lindell very upset. Were you born when the Angels won the World Series?
3: I was born about a month after, on December 2002. So
1: it's literally been a lifetime where that franchise has been largely irrelevant.
3: Pretty much.
0: That is that's incredible, to say the least. You should feel good, though, man, if you're a fan of the Anaheim Angels, of the Los Angeles Angels. You're going in the right direction, man. The fact that you have new ownership, the fact that you've got a new leader that's going to put the right baseball people in power, like, that's ultimately what matters. Ronnie is in Texas. Wanted to check in. Ronnie, what's going on, brother?
4: Hello, how's it going?
0: Going good, man. Good morning to you, brother.
4: Good morning to you. No, I was just calling about the Cam Ward. When I heard that, man, I was thinking just like you I know his mom and dad, and I've known Cam all his life.
0: Really? Okay.
4: Yeah. But anyway,
0: good dude.
4: Oh, great family. But as soon as I heard that, man, that's what I was thinking. I was thinking, like, man, Cam still get that guy's credentials back.
0: And knowing the type of stand-up dude that Cam Ward is, it probably ends up going down that way. But we'll see if if the Titans are willing to budge, because Amy Adams, Shrunk and Company are petty. So that's just the reality of it.
4: So that's exactly what I was thinking as soon as I heard that, man. I said, Cam's going speak up and try to get this guy's credentials back, because he's just the type of person he is.
0: I hope for the Titans reporter's sake that Cam is able to pull some strings behind the scenes, man. And good luck to Cam and the Titans this year, buddy. Appreciate you, man. 310-840-4910. A little show note. As far as tomorrow goes, we got the two weekend shows, which you probably all don't. This audience probably cares nothing about. Totally different audience. But then we got Monday, Tuesday, and then Wednesday. On Wednesday, we obviously have the kickoff of the NFL season. We want to get some predictions here in pen, in Sharpie, for the 2026 NFL season. So that is something that you can look forward to coming up here over the next couple shows as we get geared up for the regular season opener, picking division winners, picking playoff teams, picking a Super Bowl winner, award winners, etc., man. We get closer and closer to the start of the NFL regular season, and I cannot wait. About a half hour left to go in the program here on Westwood One Sports Night. When we come back, we will take a spin around the National Football League. Jackson Dart speaking, Jalen Hurts speaking, and you won't believe what Browns head coach Todd Monken said about Deshaun Watson today. That is next here on Westwood One Sports Night.
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Here in the final hour, final half hour rather, of the program here on What's Up One Sports Night. Man, oh man. In the NFL earlier, we talked about Joey Porter Jr. and his contract impasse that he's currently at with the Pittsburgh Steelers. And as we get closer and closer to the start of the regular season, it feels like the situation in Pittsburgh is either going

0: going to go one of two ways. He is either going to get signed to an extension and become the highest paid corner in football, or the Pittsburgh Steelers are going to move on from Joey Porter Jr. I think the latter would be a terrible ass decision. And if I'm being honest, right? If I'm being honest, if they were going to do that, when you consider them being one of the oldest rosters, when you consider the fact that it's kind of a last dance for this group, would be crazy for them to trade.
1: Jason is an avid hiker who loves the outdoors. During what should have been a peaceful hike, that calm was suddenly broken. A mountain lion appeared on the trail just yards away. Fortunately, Jason had packed his Byrna less lethal launcher. Armed with kinetic rounds, Jason fired a warning shot, deterring the

0: Jason is an avid hiker who loves the outdoors. 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
1: The guys upstairs in my anus about that one.
2: As I said earlier, once you start referring to the GM and the scouts and the capologists as the guys upstairs, the relationship just a little bit rocky, how I would put it. Everyone's flavor of the week, everyone's favorite worst to first pick, the New York Giants, they were back on the practice field earlier today, and yes, they did have practice today. I know everyone across the country probably thought, are they going to give the Giants the day off in honor of Odell Beckham making the 53-man roster? I kid, obviously, when I say that. They were back out on the practice field, and Malik Nabers was a part of today's practice. And what I would say about Malik Nabers and what he means to this Giants football team, I hate saying this because I'm a Commander fan. I don't want to give the Giants any credit. He's bordering on being a top five receiver in the NFL. Talking about Malik Nabers. He's got that sort of talent. So him being there versus him not being there makes a massive, massive difference for the New York Giants. His health is still very much in the air. His status for week one, very much still in the air. We do know this, though. His quarterback, Jackson Dart, eager to get him back on the field as they barely got any time with one another a season ago.
3: I feel so much better. I feel like in command. I feel confident. You know, in this offense, there's a lot that's put on the quarterback's plate, but it's exactly how I want it. It's exactly how I viewed this coming together. And, you know, we still have a lot of room to improve and grow as a unit, but I'm definitely feeling, you know, way better each and every day, continuing to learn, continuing to grow as a player, and just the comfort in the offense, you know, seeing the defense and, you know, putting ourselves in great situation.
2: Saying all the right things, right? I don't necessarily buy him or Matt Nagy or their offense, period, but he's saying all the right things. I believe this time next year, somebody else will be under center for the New York Giants. I do. Like, I firmly believe that they're going to be in the market for a quarterback coming up in 2027. I'm not sure that one, Jackson Dart, is that good. And then two, like, is he going to be able to protect himself? 7 different trips to the Blue Medical Tent during his rookie season. What was it, 4 games missed due to a concussion, or 2 games missed due to a concussion? Like, he's got to protect himself. He has to. And if he's able to do that, I think there's something there with him. But as I've said all offseason long, the way that he finished down the stretch last year, and I get it, the offensive line was bad, there weren't a lot of weapons, hard to really evaluate him. Putting all that into context and into perspective, he wasn't very good down the stretch last year either. He just wasn't. He just wasn't. So we will see if he is able to keep the Giants on track, if he's able to manage the game. But I expect us to see a fair share of Jameis Winston throughout the 26th season, because I don't believe in Jackson Dart's ability, one, to stay healthy, and then two, to keep the job with the performance. Keeping things in the NFC East. Jalen Hurts and the Eagles have said it several times throughout the offseason. They have, to me, the widest variance of success or failure. The widest range of success or failure. I can see the Eagles being a 6-7 win team and finishing last in the NFC East. I could also see the Philadelphia Eagles representing the NFC in the Super Bowl on Valentine's Day. I think they're that talented, but there are a lot of question marks that face this group. The biggest question,

0: faces Philadelphia, in my opinion. How does this offense fare without A.J. Brown? Think about the limitations that Philadelphia had last year offensively with A.J. Brown in the fold. You remove the best offensive weapon from that group. How are they better is the question. How are they better? Now, I got the chance to get up close and personal look at the Eagles on my training camp tour, and I'll be real, like they look pretty damn good. They did, man. Jalen Hurts looked sharp and comfortable. Elijah Moore, their new receiver, looked sharp and comfortable. You saw Dontavian Wicks making plays. It was good to see. The issue last year with Philadelphia, everybody knows it. Their run game dipped from being the best group in the NFL the year prior to being the 18th best group in the NFL last year. They could not run the football consistently. They did not have the balance that we have been accustomed to seeing from them. And it's the first time, not the first time, but the worst running game that Jalen Hurts has played with in his entire, career as a pro. He's always been supported by their ability to run the football. Last year didn't have that. A lot more was put on his shoulder. He didn't respond well to it. I didn't think the offense and the play calling was very good. The one thing that they want to accomplish this year by bringing in Sean Mannion is saying, hey, can we marry up our run and our pass game? Can we keep the defense on their heels? Can we confuse teams pre-snap to where they don't know what we're doing? That is the hope here. That is the hope. My biggest question, though, how does Devontae Smith handle being a true number one? And because of the lack of real number two, like Hollywood Brown's not a real number two. Mekhi Lemon is not a real number two. Dontavian Wicks, to me, is not a – I mean, he may be technically a real number two. But because of the strong – or the lack of a strong number two, I believe Devontae Smith is going to get a lot of attention and coverage. He's going to get double-teamed. And say what you want about Devontae Smith. He's been a dog since the end of the National Football League. But – when playing with A.J. Brown, man, you're not going up against the opposing team's best defensive back. You're not seeing double teams throughout the course of the year. How does Devontae Smith react and respond to that? That's the big question for the Philadelphia Eagles. I think he's a heck of a player. I have my doubts about what it'll look like and how long it'll take for it to all come together. But like I said, I can see them being a 6-win team. I can see them punching their ticket to the Super Bowl. The reality is, though, they got to figure out life without A.J. Brown. Like I said, they struggled last year with him in the lineup. He's now away from the lineup as he took his talents to Foxborough to play with the Patriots. Jalen Hurts did an exclusive, and the fans in Philly, the sports radio people in Philly are eating this up, did an exclusive with GQ Magazine and got pretty honest and transparent about his relationship with A.J. Brown.
1: He gave an interview and said he was surprised about the amount of scrutiny that your relationship got, meaning the friendship between you guys.
2: Yeah.
1: And he said, like, we grew apart. He just, like, said it straight up. Do you feel the same way? Do you feel like you guys grew apart?
3: Yeah, there's no surprise that it was talked about.
1: Yeah, yeah. But I asked if you felt like you grew apart.
3: Clearly.
1: Yeah.
3: You know?
1: Yeah.
0: Can I ask a question? Why is this still being talked about? Why is the relationship between A.J. Brown and Jalen Hurts still a major talking point and a major topic of conversation? Who the hell cares at this point?
4: Well, I mean, otherwise, what's interesting about Jalen Hurts?
0: Honestly. Saying the quiet part out loud with that one. Not a very interesting dude. I just don't get it. And then maybe I'm being too hard on him. Why do you keep answering the questions? You're so media trained. Just dodge it. Tap dance around it. You don't have to. You don't owe anyone an explanation on a former teammate.
4: I feel like the questions go away, though, when you answer them. I mean, theoretically, if you were to ask me what I had for lunch and I didn't answer, you'd always wonder, well, what did he have for lunch? But if I tell you, hey, I had chicken and rice, you're like, yeah, chicken and rice. I have gotten my answer. I don't need this anymore. So I feel like the sooner you answer questions like this,

0: the less they get asked.
1: But then he spoke about it so many times already this offseason. He gets asked about it every time he's in front of a microphone.
0: I thought this was the most candid he had actually answered. Like, I almost like this because for the first time you have seen a crack is maybe not the right word in the foundation of his outward-facing persona because he is very protected in a lot of ways. This was the first time I feel like we've actually heard him answer a question where there was like, hey, you're a human. You're not just like this android that was created to play for the Eagles.
1: He is an android that was created for the Eagles.
0: I mean, he is nothing but catchphrases. It's like he has a Staples button that you hit for a new catchphrase every single time. And he speaks in riddles. I don't like guys that speak in riddles.
1: Yeah, he's frustrating. His perfect hairline and his perfect physique and his perfect arm strength and perfect agent and perfect life. He annoys me. I call him he's like a, look, I know the comparison I got for him. He's like a Dior bag, a baby Birkin, a Richard Mille watch, a white t-shirt. He's an accessory. He does not make the outfit. But we'll see if he makes or breaks the Philadelphia Eagles 2026 season. I expect him to play well because I have, despite me dunking on him all the time the way that I do have some semblance of respect for him. He could play. How does he look, though, when the cupboard gets stripped a little bit, talking about the weapons? We've been following the Browns quarterback competition all offseason, and obviously, you know, Todd Monken named Deshaun Watson the starter earlier this week. Before Todd Monken got there, Deshaun Watson had been the quarterback in Cleveland for a couple of years. You wouldn't believe what Todd Monken had to say when asked, you know, what he thought of Deshaun Watson's tape prior to Monken getting to Cleveland.
2: I really, to be honest, haven't looked at it. To be honest, only from afar. People say, well, you had to look at it. Well, not really. I looked at it from afar when I was down the road, right, and crossover film or something, but I try to take everything at face value, what I see, right? Well, it doesn't matter what the player is. I think we owe that to our players, guys that are on the roster. I want to go into it thinking every player we have is elite. And all they have to do is prove me right. That's all they have to do. That's what I'm going to go into it. They're an NFL roster. I expect them to play well, and I just want them to prove me right.
1: I mean, there's no way he's telling the truth, right? How the hell do you inherit a football team and a quarterback that you're putting in the midst of a battle and you have no prior knowledge on what he looked like previously? And Todd Monken, I love Todd Monken, right? I do. I love the fact that, you know, I love the fact that he kind of speaks his mind. He's honest for the most part, I thought. Transparent. He just goes up there and doesn't give a damn, and he's going to say what he feels. Despite saying that, there's no way he's telling the truth about what he just said. And if he is telling the truth, how stupid can he be? Isn't that dumb? You're inheriting a guy that you're putting smack dab in the middle of a competition, and you didn't think it was important to see what he was prior to? That's like going... That's like going and buying a home and not viewing it first. That's like going and renting out a home and not viewing it. It's silly. No clue if Tom Monken's lying or not. I do know this. We've talked about it already. Now, first two games of the year for Cleveland on the road. I've wrestled back and forth with this over the past couple of days. In terms of how long of a leash Deshaun Watson's going to get as a starter. If Shedeur Sanders isn't the starting quarterback for the home opener, I don't know when we're going to see him. And their home opener is in week 3. So, we'll see. Also said earlier this week that I would not be surprised if Deshaun Watson plays well. As a matter of fact, I think it's more likely that he plays well than not because of the supporting cast. Offensive line, receivers, etc. But Todd Monken, man, get it together. We wrap up the show the same way each and every night here on Westwood One Sports Center. Guy Denton Day puts the show to bed.

0: What do you got for us, man?
1: The most terrifying phrase in music has struck again. I'll share that with you next.
0: Oh, no.
2: 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Will Arch Manning live up to the hype? And what will Lane Kiffin's first season at LSU look like? 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

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And then SiriusXM Channel 260. You can hit us up on YouTube as well. Just search Westwood One Sports. Now, we wrap up the show the same way each and every night. Our guy Denton Day puts the show to bed. What you got for

0: their publicists, their family members, those that love them, with a text message reading, "Kelly Clarkson covered your song." Because when Kelly Clarkson covers your song, that is not your song anymore. And the Kelly Clarkson show, which was on television, I got to be honest, didn't watch the show, but I would always see clips of her singing.
1: Did you know that it existed, by the way?
0: The what?
1: Did you know that it existed?
0: I did know that it existed because it's like on during the day. There were several times where I would walk into a kitchen at our former place of employment. I guess we still both work there. But at a previous stop that we had in radio where it was just on in the kitchen loud as hell. Because for whatever reason, in an Odyssey kitchen, the television was on like 76 volume all the time. But it would be on then. That show ended this week. So finale of sorts, Kelly Clarkson covered a bunch of songs. She took requests from the audience. But one of the songs that she covered was this like K-pop Demon Hunter song called Golden, which you've heard it before.
1: We're getting back into the K-pop Demon Hunters bit.
0: So the reason she covered it, though, is because it was widely recognized that you can't sing this live in the way that it was recorded, because the human vocal cord just doesn't go to the level that you would need to. It was heavily, for lack of a better term, heavily processed in the studio. Kelly Clarkson did it yesterday, murdered it.
1: Oh, God.
0: I mean, it's like front page news.
1: No auto-tune, no nothing?
0: No auto-tune, no nothing. She is quite literally one of a kind. American Idol, on the first go-around, found arguably one of the best singers of a generation.
1: This is American Idol.
0: And Simon Cowell's goofy little ass thought she wasn't that good.
1: It's going to have to be a no for me, dog. I never was a big American Idol fan. The auditions of American Idol were always better than the actual show.
0: I would agree with that. They put some silly people on television.
1: I mean, like, dog. Some of the American Idol stuff was crazy.
0: I remember watching this one episode. I didn't watch it a ton growing up, but I was watching this one episode, and this dude got a full video package. It wasn't like a sob story, but it was a sob story. And I'm like, I bet this guy's going to make it. And he pulled out like some Greek Orthodox opera. I was like, I'm done.
1: Actually sounded pretty good, didn't it?
0: That actually did sound. That sounded better than he did.
1: I tend to tell you, man, the show sleeps on my vocal ability.
0: I do not. That's why we don't do karaoke as a bet punishment. Because it's not a punishment for you, because you can sing.
1: Wow. You hear that, America? My sports takes may not always be correct. But damn it, I can sing.
0: I mean, a better punishment would be making you freestyle.
1: Well, I can rap too.
0: Yeah, but at least you have to think on your feet a little bit there if you're freestyling. Whereas if you're singing...
1: Thinking on my feet, I do it unique. Get to the end of the show, get to the end of the week, because tomorrow is the last day of my work week. But you can find me on the Instagram or at NELL_BTP for a tweet. And on Thursday and Friday, I'm off, so you might not hear a peep. Bars.
0: He liked that.
1: That was mid. It's mediocre, but it's all right. This show wasn't mid or mediocre. I hope you thought it was all right. That is going to do it for a Tuesday night edition of Westwood One Sports Night. Thank you to our guy Denton. Appreciate you all on the phones. Thank you to our resident Major League Baseball insider, Oliver Popular, also doubling as our resident show scout. Awesome on the phones per usual. Back with you tomorrow, same place, same time, here on Westwood One Sports Night. Drake Toll. Good morning.
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Linnell Willingham rocking out with you as we get you up to 3 a.m. Eastern Time. 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It is at N-E-L-L underscore B-T-P. We're going to get back into LSU versus the SEC as we ease our way into the 1 a.m. hour on the East Coast. I do want to get into the National Football League coming up here momentarily while we got some time as well. But the big-time breaking news in the world of sports as we kick things off here on Westwood One Sports Night, the Los Angeles Angels, their owner, Art Marino, who purchased the team back in, 2015, finally moving off of the LA Angels, and he sells it to Stan Kroenke, arguably the best owner in all of pro sports right now, if we're being frank, right? I would consider Stan Kroenke to be the best owner in all of pro sports. His track record across multiple different pro sports leagues speaks to what I'm saying, man. Look at what he did with the Nuggets. You look at what he's done in the NFL with the Rams. You look at what he's done in the NHL with the Colorado Avalanche. Everything Stan Kroenke touches turns to gold. Stan Kroenke, ladies and gents, has what they like to call the Midas touch. And if you're a fan of the Los Angeles Angels and you haven't won a playoff series since 2010, this should feel like this is a shot in the arm. This should feel like you just hit the damn lottery. You just got purchased by arguably the best owner in all of pro sports, Stan Kroenke, purchasing the LA Angels for a valuation of $4 billion, that according to ESPN MLB insider Buster Olney. We'll get back into the Los Angeles Angels and what the purchase means for the baseball franchise moving forward as we roll into the 1 a.m. hour on the East Coast. I do want to get into the National Football League for what it feels like really the first time tonight, hour into the show, just now getting into the NFL. Not a whole lot of time between now and the start of the regular season. What are we, 8 days away officially? 8 days away, yep, from night one of the NFL season, rematch of the Super Bowl, Seahawks, Patriots.

0: nature is, super duper geeked up for it. Ready for real football. Ready for football that has consequences, ladies and gentlemen. We've been in this period all off season where we've been in prediction mode. Everybody's trying to figure out what it is or what it ain't. Everybody's trying to figure out, hey, who's legit and who's not? Who's the phony tough and who's the crazy brave, right? And as we get closer and closer, and we just had cut down day on Sunday, and we're seeing teams right now go through waiver claims, that final 53's got to be buttoned up, ready to go here sooner rather than later. And the beautiful thing about this NFL season, and every NFL season, when teams fail to meet expectations, there are usually consequences. That takes us to the Steel City with the Pittsburgh Steelers, who are now in year one of the Mike McCarthy era because Mike Tomlin did not meet and reach expectations. So Pittsburgh, one of the most stable franchises in all of pro sports, decided this merry-go-round ride has been sweet, but it's time for me to get the hell off. Insert Mike McCarthy, Big Mac, as they're calling him, by the way. Like, come on. I don't know if there's a worse... And is that an official nickname for Mike McCarthy? I don't even know if I can officially, like, attach that to him. But damn it, every time I hear Pittsburgh folks talking about him, it's Big Mac this, Big Mac that. And it's used as a term of endearment, right? Now that Big Mac, though, is pushing the buttons and at the controls, now that Big Mac is there, now that Mike McCarthy is in the seat, he's got to win. He's got to at least be as good as Mike Tomlin was. And I think the 2026 Steelers, like several other teams throughout the NFL, I feel like they're being maybe slept on a little bit, underestimated, under-talked about is how I would put it, right? Really strong offseason. Love them going out and getting Mike Pittman, one of the best deep threats in ball. You went out and drafted Jeremy Bernard. You brought in Rico Dowdle. You brought in Jaquan Brisker via free agency. You're back healthy. There's only one thing right now that I believe is in between the Pittsburgh Steelers and success. One thing. One thing is stopping this group from being, in my mind, one of the clear front runners in the AFC. They're playing hard to get. They're playing games right now with one of the most instrumental players in the organization. They're playing games with a player that embodies everything that Steeler football is about. They're playing a game with the dude who was raised within this organization and within this program. Right now, the Pittsburgh Steelers are at odds with cornerback Joey Porter Jr. Joey Porter Jr. in his camp wants to become the highest paid corner in football. And he has not practiced throughout the course of training camp as a result of these high stakes negotiations. As we get geared up for the regular season opener for Pittsburgh next Sunday, got to shake a leg or lose one if you're Joey Porter Jr. He's been on the PUP list with a, air quotes, back injury, right? And when the final 53 was announced, they had to take him off of PUP. Ain't no real back injury for Joey Porter Jr. It's some munyan that would make that back feel a hell of a lot better. But the thing is with Pittsburgh, man, why not just pay him? Why go through this high-stakes negotiation? Why provide a distraction on a team that's really drama-free? Rodgers is back in the fold. Everybody else is happy. You've improved. Everyone knows this is it for Aaron. There's no distraction with that. And you've legitimately gotten better. throughout the course of the offseason. And I'm pretty bullish on what you could be if you keep it drama-free. Difficult thing to do. Sometimes, for certain organizations, drama just finds them. Pittsburgh, normally not that, right? Normally not the situation in the Berg. First-class organization that normally keeps it very pee. This has the potential to derail Pittsburgh's season. Talking about this Joey Porter contract conundrum. Because here is the reality of it. Only two things are going to happen. One of two things are going to happen. Either Joey Porter is going to become the highest paid corner in football by the Pittsburgh Steelers, or Joey Porter is going to get dealt. That's the reality of it. I don't see Joey Porter Jr. playing for Pittsburgh this year without a contract. Lucky for us, you got to hear it from the horse's mouth. Here is Steelers corner Joey Porter talking about whether or not he'll take the field without a new deal.
1: I don't know. I got to talk to the guys upstairs in my agents about that one.
0: Very straightforward messaging from Joey Porter when asked, hey, will you play without a new contract? He said, I don't know. Ask him upstairs. When you start referring to the general manager and the capologists as the folks upstairs, you beefing hard, is what I would say. When you start referring to them as the brothers upstairs, that's how you know you're beefing. This is the tough thing, though, right? With Pittsburgh and Joey Porter Jr. Joey Porter Jr. is one of the best man corners in the NFL. The Pittsburgh Steelers defense, to me, when everybody is available to them, is one of the best defenses in football, without a shadow of a doubt, right? If you're Pittsburgh, knowing how important this year is for you, right? Why would you play this game with Joey Porter Jr.? Because here's the reality. You've known all offseason Joey Porter Jr. wanted to become the highest paid corner of football. If you knew you had no intentions of signing him, why did you not move him during the draft when you could have gotten someone that could help you win now? Because what matters for the Pittsburgh Steelers, y'all, is now. It's not about 27. It's not about 28. It's about now for Pittsburgh. So if you're the Steelers, right? If you know you're about to drag this joint out and you know that you're ultimately going to deal them and you're not going to be willing to pay the piper, why'd you wait? Why'd you wait? And like I've said, right? The last couple of off seasons, Pittsburgh has had some contentious negotiations. They had it earlier this offseason with Cam Hayward. They had it last offseason with TJ Watt. This has just been the nature of how Pittsburgh's done business here recently, and it's really not Steeler-like at all. It's not. And it makes you wonder. I know I've questioned Omar Khan every chance I've gotten, by the way. It makes you question how things are being run. Is business being done any differently in the Steel City over the past several years? Because this is starting to become a reoccurring theme here. It just is. Here is Steelers GM Omar Khan speaking yesterday on the contract dispute between Pittsburgh and Joey Porter Jr.
2: Not just in the next couple of weeks, not just Joey, but anyone that we feel is healthy and available to us, we expect him to practice.
3: So you don't, he does not have an injury. I know he's off the top of the
2: He got taken off the our medical staff. Felt like he was good to go.
3: Regarding his contract, in your opinion, why has the deal not gotten done with him?
2: No, I won't go into, like any other player, we won't go, we won't talk publicly about the negotiations per se. Joey knows how we feel about him. I still hope Joey finishes his career.
0: Yeah, just the tone. The tone of Omar Khan, I think, there says a lot. guys. It does. That doesn't sound like an executive that's confident he's going to get a deal done with his star. Right? It just doesn't. I'm not biased. I'm not making anything up. That's just what it sounds like. There's issue there. There is, guys. Whether or not, you know, we want to acknowledge it per se or not, there is issue there. 1,000%. 310-840-4910 is the number here on Westwood One Sports Night. Do you ultimately see the Steelers signing Joey Porter Jr. to an extension, or do you think he's played his last game as a member of the Pittsburgh Steelers? 310-840-4910. I think as we continue to get closer and closer to the NFL season and we start to put these teams under the microscope, it's going to become clear and obvious who's real and who's fake, who's got a shot to go all the way, and who's just a pretender. Everything in me wants to view the Pittsburgh Steelers as a contender, guys. Everything in me wants to view Pittsburgh as a contender. They have everything you could want. Yeah, they're old, but they've got star power on all three levels of the defense. They've got a young, up-and-coming offensive line. They've got an elite receiver duo. They have speed in the backfield. They've got a hammer in the backfield. They've got good tight end play. They've got a veteran quarterback. There's really nothing in the way of the Pittsburgh Steelers and them making it to the conference championship or being one of those front runners in the AFC. But whenever we talk about them, it feels like that respect isn't brought to the table, isn't brought to the conversation, if you ask me. It's just not. You put this situation over their head, though. You allow this situation to become something that I become a lot less bullish on Pittsburgh. You got to keep it drama-free. It's a big reason I'm so high on Dallas, guys. Dallas had an opportunity to make a mess. Dallas had an opportunity for things to get unchy with George Pickens, but they said, we're going to handle this like pros. We're going to show to our fans. We're going to show to the folks that support us. And we're going to show to the folks in this building. We're all on one accord. Everybody's shooting for the same goal. No one's got any individual agendas here. And Dallas ultimately got it figured out. And George Pickens has been a monster all throughout camp. So if you're Pittsburgh here, outside of this little hiccup that you're having right now with Joey Porter, outside of that, guys, it has been a damn near perfect offseason for the Pittsburgh Steelers. It has been. Outside of this contract conundrum, it's been damn near perfect. You got Keanu Benton signed to a long-term deal. You got Darnell Washington signed to a long-term deal. They're just figuring things out in Pittsburgh, man. I believe it was Herbig got signed to a new deal. They're figuring things out, man. They're figuring things out, and the reality is if they're able to stay healthy, yeah, they're old, I get that. But if they're able to stay healthy, I think Pittsburgh's going to be one of the best teams within the landscape of the AFC. They've got to figure this contract situation out, though, when it comes to their corner, Joey Porter Jr. 310-840-4910 is the number. Whose side are you taking in this situation? You taking the side of the Pittsburgh Steelers, or are you taking the side of one Joey Porter Jr.? And then do you believe that come week one, when the Pittsburgh Steelers take the field, do you feel that Joey Porter Jr. will be out there for them contributing? 310-840-4910 is the number. A lot more to get to, including your calls on the Steelers, plus a rewind to week number zero of the college football season. Coach Belichick getting it done across the pond, what's more likely? Bill Belichick having success at North Carolina or Bill Belichick returning to the National Football League? We chew on that. Let's take your calls on the Steelers next here on Westwood One Sports Night. The wait is over. 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
21: 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Here's Linnell Willingham.
0: Yes, sir. Rocking out with you as we take you up to 3 a.m. Eastern time here on a Tuesday night edition of Westwood One Sports Night. Youngest in charge, Linnell Willingham, in the chair for you here tonight. We're going to get back into the landscape of college football coming up as we ease our way into the 1 a.m. hour on the East Coast. LSU versus the SEC. Dun, dun, dun. Fight. Massive court case coming up on Thursday that will provide some clarity in terms of who will be eligible to play for the LSU Tigers coming up this weekend in their season opener against Clemson. We'll get back into LSU versus the SEC in about a half hour. Joey Porter Jr. in the Pittsburgh Steelers at odds when it comes to Joey Porter's value moving forward. He has not participated really at all throughout the course of training camp, as he has been on the physically unable to perform list with a quote-unquote back injury. Not really a back injury. It's Joey Porter wanting to become the highest paid corner in all of the National Football League. And if I'm being real, man, the Pittsburgh Steelers were one of the teams to me coming out of my training camp tour, like, whose vibes I was really, like, high on. Like, the Pittsburgh Steelers, to me, coming out of training camp, and as we get geared up for the regular season here, they're on a short list of teams in the AFC that should have a legitimate confidence that, hey, if the ball bounces our way, we're able to stay relatively healthy when it comes to our key guys, we should be able to make it to the damn Super Bowl. The Steelers have everything you could want. Revamped O-line. Young, up-and-coming offensive line. You got a sixth offensive lineman in Darnell Washington. Love what you have up front along your defensive line. A star at all three levels of your defense. Offensively, their biggest issue that plagued them a season ago, they could not routinely create explosives. Insert Michael Pittman, one of the best deep threats in football. Insert Jeremy Bernard out of Alabama, who's had a good training camp. Scored in the preseason game the other night. I'm bullish on Pittsburgh. I really am. The only thing that could stop their moonshine in 2026 is Joey Porter Jr. not being on the football field. And if you're just joining us, Joey Porter Jr. and the Steelers are at odds right now when it comes to his value. He is asking to be the highest paid corner in all of the National Football League. Pittsburgh not budging at all. Here is Joey Porter Jr. earlier today on whether or not he'll take the field for Pittsburgh this year without a new deal.
1: I don't know. I got to talk to the guys upstairs in my agents about that one.
0: Doesn't sound like a dude that's ready to play without a contract. 310-840-4910 is the number here on Westwood One Sports Night. One, who are you blaming here? Do you think Joey Porter Jr. is asking for too much from Pittsburgh? And then do you think the Steelers should just get this over with? And then two, when it comes to the Pittsburgh Steelers and Joey Porter Jr., do you think he is on the field week one when the Steelers take the field, or do you think he ultimately gets...
3: Jason is an avid hiker who loves the outdoors. During what should have been a peaceful hike, that calm was suddenly broken. A mountain lion appeared on the trail just yards away. Fortunately, Jason had packed his Byrna less lethal launcher. Armed with kinetic rounds, Jason fired a warning shot, deterring the mountain lion and giving his family time to get to safety. Byrna less lethal launchers fire powerful kinetic and chemical irritant rounds designed

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1: Quite a bit lately, and I'm just kind of wondering your take, if you kind of see the cornerback as kind of like the new running back, where they're trying to prove their worth, you know, with like Saquon Barkley and a few of the others just recently who've, you know, as a running back, have been, you know, trying to get the, you know, average annual rate up for running backs. You know, it sounds like cornerbacks are looking to do the same thing, especially after the Seahawks and the Witherspoon contract and everything. So just kind of want to get your take. You know, is it something where, you know, eventually at some point these teams are going to see the value in the cornerbacks? These are both cornerbacks that
2: I think they already do. I think they already do, man. I think corner – here is how I view football. And I appreciate the call. Other people may look at it a little bit differently. I think there are like certain premium positions in the NFL that you got to have to win. Quarterback, offensive tackle, edge rusher, cornerback, and a skill guy. That could be running back, wide receiver, tight end, no matter, you know, how it shakes. Cornerback's a premium position, man. You've got to have one in today's day and age. You have to, so I think if you're Pittsburgh, you really don't have a choice. Devon Witherspoon just signed, 4 years, $132 million, $55 million guaranteed at signing, $33 million per year on average. He's the highest paid corner in football. Trent McDuffie got a 4-year deal earlier this offseason, 4 for $124 million. Sauce Gardner got a 4 for $120 million last offseason. J.C. Horn got 4 for $100 million last offseason, so these numbers, I think, at corner are only going to continue to go up. Cornerback, to me, with the evolution of the passing game in the NFL and how prolific each passing attack is, you got to have a corner that can go out there and hang with one of these superstars on the perimeter. You look back at every Super Bowl champion over the past decade, look at their starting corner. Look at the starting corner. Look at this over the past couple of years. Last year, it's Devon Witherspoon. The year before is Quinyon Mitchell. You know I'm saying? The year before is Trent McDuffie. The year before that is Trent McDuffie again. Like, corner is such a premium position in this league, man. And I think if you're the Steelers, Joey Porter can ball. Like, this will be the thing. What I'm, I guess, frustrated by with the conversation when looking at it from afar, why are the Steelers playing with Joey Porter like he's not him? Why are the Steelers playing with Joey Porter like he's not one of the top five press man corners in the NFL? Brother can hoop. Why they're playing hardball with him, I really can't understand it. Chance is in Bama wanting to check in. Chance, what's going on?
3: So, man, you know, NFL contracts work like the next guy up gets paid, you know, if he's a star anyways, gets paid the next highest contract. I looked it up, man. He ranked last year 18th amongst all NFL corners, according to Pro Football Focus. So I kind of get why the Steelers don't want to give him.
2: PFF isn't the end-all be-all, though, man. Don't let PFF dictate how good Joey Porter is. Brother can hoop, man.
3: No, I know, but I think I can name 7 corners I could get to before I pick him, man. And but I get it. But if I'm Steelers, I still pay the guy. You got to pay your corner. Corner is, like you said, it's a premium position. And man, you went as far as to say the Steelers could make a Super Bowl. They got 100%. It all, dude. 100%. I would bet my 401k. I bet my life on that. You know what? They don't have a good quarterback. Rodgers was 29th last year in quarterback. I mean, it's 26 overall they gave in on defense, total yards.
2: Dude, they were butchered on defense last year. Everybody was hurt.
3: They're not that good. You know,
2: I don't know.
3: What they're missing is a good quarterback. Rodgers is at his best right now. His age is a.
2: But here's the thing: you don't think he's better than Sam Darnold?

0: At this point, no. At this point, no, I do not.
1: If you had to ask who would I take right now, Sam Darnold or Aaron Rodgers? I'm taking Aaron Rodgers. I think Sam Darnold showed you last year, and I appreciate your chance. Good to hear from you, brother. I think Sam Darnold showed us last year. You don't have to have elite quarterback play to win the Super Bowl. We know this. So don't roll your eyes or have your blood pressure elevate when I talk about the Steelers as a potential Super Bowl team, man. They've got a really good supporting cast. They do. They do. Offensive line, skill group. Y'all know how I feel about this, man. And like, there are certain things that I say on this show a hell of a lot that you could probably put on a damn T-shirt. Wagertainment, fantasy football, all these folks have tried to brainwash you all and make you forget what football is really about. It's not about quarterback play. It is about quarterback play. That's important, obviously. But at the end of the day, the best teams in the NFL are the teams that are the best on the offensive line and the defensive line. It is about that 60-minute fight in the phone booth. And when I look at the Pittsburgh Steelers, the reason I'm bullish on them, they're really good, excuse me, along the offensive line and along the defensive line. They just are. You cannot deny that. Here is Steelers GM Omar Khan on where things stand right now between the Steelers and Joey Porter Jr.
2: Not just in the next couple weeks, not just Joey, but anyone that we feel is healthy and available to us, we expect them to practice.
3: So you don't? He does not have an injury. I know he's off the top.
2: He got taken off the our medical staff. Felt like he was good to go.
3: Regarding his contract, in your opinion, why has the deal not gotten done with him?
2: No, I won't go into, like any other player, we won't talk publicly about the negotiations per se. Joey knows how we feel about him. And I still hope Joey finishes his career.
1: Dan is in New Jersey wanting to check in. Dan, what's going on, man? Good evening.
4: No, what's going on tonight, brother?
1: What's going on, my man? How you doing?
4: All right. So I'm a diehard Steelers fan, been my whole life, all right?
1: Okay.
4: I think this is more of an organizational problem. I've been seeing it with Omar Khan for the past couple years. I mean,
1: look at the last
4: two
1: off seasons with Cam Hayward and TJ Watt, man.
4: Yeah. I don't know. The thing with Joey is, and a lot of these talking points that you mentioned or other people have mentioned already, the thing is, he's not that flashy cornerback that everybody views him as a top corner, but he's a lockdown corner. He's not getting like rave around the league because he's not making picks. He's not an interception guy. You're not going to get that out of him, but he locks down. His only main issue, honestly, is his pass interference, which he did get better at last year, but he's been a solid corner for us. He's only allowed one touchdown the past 2 years. He's a completion rate of like 55% on the guy. So like,
1: he can play,
4: that
1: man.
4: Was like third. You can play. This is ridiculous, you know. And it's the rhetoric from Omar Khan and McCarthy, you know, and even McCarthy this year. This is the way the organization's going. This is what he says. He's like, "Oh, we view Drew Aller as the number one pick, bro. He wasn't even the third best person on your board, and they showed us that with their picks. So stop blowing smoke up, you know where, man. Like, get the guy signed. Let's get going, and let's see what we can do with this season."
1: It's going to be fascinating to see, man. I'll be paying attention to the Steelers closely all year long. 840-4910 is the number. Who's at fault when it comes to the Steelers in their contract negotiation with Joey Porter Jr.? And then how do you think it's resolved? Will he be on the field week one for Pittsburgh, or will he be playing in another team's jersey? I got Mo calling from out of D.C. What up, Uptown?
5: Hey, Nail, we back home, baby.
1: What's going on, brother? How you doing?
5: Hey, listen, Rewide Jr., Penn State Porter, I'm always riding with the Porter. You understand what I'm talking about? Because at the end of the day, the shelf life of an athlete is but so far. So if I'm telling you, like, yeah, this is what I need in order for me to play, then it's up to the organization to make a decision, right? Porter, the last call to hit on the head, he doesn't get turnovers. So because he doesn't get turnovers, they don't value him as much as they should. But if they don't have him on the outside, they lose a level of physicality with him and Ramsey together that really intimidates offenses and gives T.J. Watt a chance to really make shots and wreck a game. Like, everything works in concert. So if you lose that press corner, then you lose that 1 second, then you lose that pass rush. You understand what I'm saying?
1: For sure, man. That's why I think they're tripping. I don't know what the hell Pittsburgh is ultimately thinking here, man. And I think you in the last call hit it on the head. He's a lockdown corner, man. And I know he doesn't have the turnover numbers, but, man, at the end of the day, you know one side of the field is shut down with Joey Porter Jr.
5: Hey, I seen you at the Commanders Miami Dolphins practice. I shot you out. It's uptown mode. I'm going to work, but, you know, I love you.
1: I ain't even realize you was out there, brother.
5: I shot you out. I did have a chili dog in my hand, though, so it might have been, the food truck.
1: It was crazy guzzling to say what's up.
5: Hey, I love you, boy.
1: Appreciate you, man. 310-840-4910 is the number. That is tragic. Rob is in Connecticut to wrap things up before we get into the hoodie and the heels. What up, Rob?
6: What's going on? Yeah, I did want to talk about the hoodie and the heels a little bit, but also I agree with the last two callers and yourself. Joey Porter, he needs to be signed, man. I mean, Steelers need to get their heads examined if they don't put him out there on the field, because who else is going to do the job? I mean, he locks it down. He really does. And I like Joey Porter. I mean, when we had to play against him, the Bills, it's like, how often would Josh throw to that side of the field? So get it done, Steelers. And also, you know what? This is Aaron Rodgers' last year, and I think he's going to geek out with that offensive line you're talking about. He's got beautiful receivers to throw to, so look out. The Steelers might make a statement. I'm not saying they're going to the Super Bowl, but they can make a statement.
1: With
6: Belichick, yeah, I'll make it real quick. With Belichick, if he is successful with North Carolina, it will definitely bring success for him to go to the NFL, and I'm predicting that the Tar Heels or the Hoodie Heels will go 8-4 this year, though.
1: That is a massive prediction. I appreciate the call. They'll be lucky to get 6 games and become bowl eligible. That's the conversation coming up on the other side. Hoodie and the Heels starting off the college football season with a bang, getting a dub across the pond against Ireland. How would you measure success for Bill Belichick in Chapel Hill? We'll tackle that next here on Westwood One Sports Night.
7: The preseason is over, and just like that, the next football snap you see will mean something. Opening week is next Wednesday, Patriots at Seahawks, followed by Thursday's Niners-Rams in Australia. From your home for the NFL, Westwood One Sports.
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as we ease our way into the 1 a.m. hour on the East Coast. We'll get back into LSU versus the SEC. As like I said last week, man, we are just getting started when it comes to the games that those two are about to play with one another in court. It is the youngest in charge. Linnell Willingham rocking out with you as we get you up to 3 a.m. here on a Tuesday night edition of Westwood One Sports Night. Before we get back into, LSU versus the SEC, I want to hop in the time machine for a second, rewind it. Back to Saturday afternoon, I'm dealing with, like, major chest gas right now that's just stopping me in my tracks as I try to speak, so excuse me. Anywho, hoodie in the heels, as I'm calling them. Bill Belichick in the UNC Tar Heels going across the pond to Dublin, Ireland, and knocking off TCU. And let's be real. I said it on Saturday morning sports leading into kickoff. Belichick and the Tar Heels are going to suck this year. I mean, they're going to be ass. But I knew they were going to beat TCU. Anytime you go with a Harvard kid as your quarterback, you deserve

Broncos. It was a vintage Bill Belichick defensive performance from the UNC Tar Heels when you consider what they did defensively to suffocate TCU. It was honestly an ugly, nasty game to watch, if we're being, you know, totally honest and transparent here. But here's how, what was this, the final eight drives? Here's how the final eight or so drives went for TCU. Turnover on downs, punt, safety, end of half, fumble, punt, turnover on downs. They ended with a turnover on downs as well. Just a stellar defensive performance from Hoodie in the Heels, as I'm calling them. And Coach Belichick, man, his fall from grace is one of the greatest falls from grace ever in the landscape of pro sports, if I'm being open, honest, and transparent about it. Bill Belichick, man, for a long while, and maybe still to a lot of people, considered the greatest head coach of all time in the NFL. And last year, in his first year at Chapel Hill, it wasn't just about what happened on the football field. It was the relationship with Jordan Hudson. It was the pettiness towards the New England Patriots franchise, you know, preventing them from coming on campus and scouting and recruiting guys. Last year, his reputation at UNC took such a massive hit that it almost felt like there was no coming back from it. He went out. It was super active this year in the portal. They brought in a boatload of freshmen. And more importantly, he got that rat, Michael Lombardi, away from the program, who I think was doing no good for Hoodie. And ultimately, without him being there, I think they'll just be better. I want to get into this, though, and open up the phones for you at 310-840-4910. Bill Belichick right now, 1-0. Looking at the schedule, and this is where I'll show my bias a little bit. They got East Tennessee State this week. That'll be another big win. Then they're going to get their ass whipped in consecutive weeks by Clemson and Notre Dame. I can see them going on the road and maybe stealing one from Pitt. I can see them beating Fran Brown and Syracuse. They're going to beat they're going to beat UConn, and they're going to beat NC State at season's end. There's a real legitimate shot for this group to make it to a bowl game in 2026. There is. But I want to ask this question at 310-840-4910. How would you define success for Bill Belichick at Chapel Hill with the Tar Heels? 310-840-4910. How do you define success for Hoodie in the Heels? Because here's the reality. When you have a coach of Bill Belichick's ilk, I assume that you're routinely going to be able to bring in the top talent across the landscape of college football. And the reality is that simply hasn't been the case. It feels eerily similar to Coach Prime at Colorado. Two dudes that have tremendous reputations, two dudes that know how to create pros, that know what it takes to get to the pro level. I assumed that people would be scratching and clawing and fighting to enroll at Colorado, to get a bag from Colorado. I thought people would be geeked up to get a scholarship from the University of North Carolina for football to come play for Coach Belichick. But that hasn't been the case. That hasn't been the case for Colorado or in the short time for Belichick at Colorado, UNC, rather. Hadn't been the case. Hasn't been the case. In terms of how I would define success, being in some Pop-Tart bowl, I don't want to disrespect the Pop-Tart bowl. That was probably the wrong bowl to choose. Everybody loves the Pop-Tart bowl. But like the Duke's Mayo bowl, like I'm a Hellman's guy myself. Like Bill Belichick and company, making a bowl game is not the expectation. They didn't bring, you know, him to Chapel Hill to play in the Duke's Mayo bowl. It's just not why they did it. 310-840-4910. How would you define success for Bill Belichick at UNC with the Tar Heels? Your

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full transparency, just pulling the curtain back. Whenever I hear this song, it's like 2:42 a.m. That's not what it is right now. It's 1 a.m. Eastern time. Here on Westwood One Sports Night with the youngest in charge, Linnell Willingham, getting you up to 3 a.m. Eastern time. Here today. Oh, that's what time it feels like right now. I mean, honestly, as we roll throughout the final 2 hours of this show, we will get back into LSU versus USC. But, man, as I'm getting ready for the show tonight, I'm scrolling the X app, and you can follow me on the X app. It is at NELL_BTP. Same handle on each and every social media platform. As I am scrolling X, getting ready for the show, I realize that, man, oh, man, this dog days that we're in right now, because that's what I'll describe this as. People say that, like, the certain period in the summer is tough. This, to me, sucks more than any time period on the sports calendar. The time period between cut down day and the start of the regular season. Lucky for us, we get a pretty damn good week one in the world of college football to kind of get us there and get our whistle wet, so to speak, for the NFL action that's going to come up during the season. Man, as I'm scrolling today, y'all know I don't consume anything, but I'll just give you my rundown of how I entertain myself. I bought Madden 27 recently, by the way. So get at your boy. You can add me on PlayStation. But no, I watch press conferences. I watch early 2000s wrestling. I watch murder docs. And I watch wrestling podcasts. Outside of that, I don't watch anything really to entertain myself. And as I'm scrolling throughout the timeline today, I'm realizing, like, there's, like, nothing going on. There's no juicy, tantalizing NFL story for me to get geeked up about. Obviously, we were just talking about, I say that as we just come off a talk about Joey Porter and the Steelers being at odds. But, man, it just feels like it's a little bit of a dry period right now. It's a little slow when it comes to the news cycle. Embrace it now. I should be embracing it right now. You all should be embracing it now. Because I'm telling you, 1 week from today, now that it's officially Wednesday on the East Coast, 1 week from today it gets started, and it's not going to end for a long, long time. And I can't wait for it. NFL regular season gets underway. 1 week from today, Seahawks, Patriots, rematch of the Super Bowl from this past winter. Super duper excited for that. We had week zero this past weekend in the landscape of college football. And if you listen to Saturday Morning Sports here on Westwood One Sports, you heard me predict going into the game that I thought Hoodie in the Heels, Bill Belichick and the UNC Tar Heels program, I thought they'd go across the pond to upset TCU. When it comes to that game across the pond, it feels like we're getting an upset each and every year. We saw, you know, Brent King and company go across the pond to upset Florida State. It just feels like every year it happens, right? This year, no different. Defensive masterclass from Coach Belichick and company. It was vintage Hoodie. Making you play with your hand behind your back. They couldn't do anything offensively. Talking about TCU.

0: if you watch this game, more luck or better luck to you, man. You were a soldier, a trooper. It was an ugly one to watch if you watched all four quarters of it. But, man, that game, for me at least, felt like for the first time, first of all, it was probably the most important win for Coach Belichick since he's gotten to UNC. Why do I say that? Nationally televised audience on ESPN, standalone game. Everybody's watching. And you needed some good juju. You needed a feather in your cap, so to speak. The narrative surrounding Bill Belichick is that he don't got it no more. But what I think Hoodie in the Hill showed you this past weekend is that Stella got her groove back. What Bill Belichick showed you this weekend is that don't forget who the hell I am. And it got me thinking, man, because like I said, if you were just now joining the show, we went through the Tar Heels schedule. They're 1-0 after the win last week. They're going to beat East Tennessee State coming up in the home opener this weekend. They're going to get boat raced by both Notre Dame and Clemson. As far as the game against Pitt, like, they'll have a shot in that one, I feel like. They'll probably lose to Duke. And then they can get UConn, Syracuse, and NC State. That's six wins right there. The goal this year for UNC, it should be to be bowl eligible. You should be a 6-7 win team. You should. That got me thinking, like, how would I define success for Coach Belichick at UNC? And the more and more I think about it, I got to remember who we're talking about. We're talking about arguably the best NFL coach of all time. We're talking about one of the greatest defensive masterminds of all time. So when it comes to setting expectations and what success looks like, being bowl eligible, my ass, ain't enough. You better be bowl eligible year in and year out. You're in the ACC. How would I define success for Hoodie in the Hills? With the expansion of the college football playoff, success for UNC is making the CFP to me. For Bill Belichick, if we're talking about how do you define success for Hoodie in the Hills, how do you define success for Bill Belichick at UNC with the expanded college football playoff, I would think punching your ticket to the CFP is where you start, right? Punch your ticket to the CFP. Be bowl eligible, obviously. I think the reason I have, and some people are going to say, Lynette, what the hell are you talking about, pal? Look at what they did last year. How the hell is that program going to end up in the college football playoff? How is UNC, of all places, going to end up in the college football playoff? It's easy. This is where maybe I have like a lack of fundamental understanding. This is what I said earlier. I made this mistake with Coach Prime. I guess I'm doing it with Coach Belichick too. I expect Bill Belichick and UNC year in and year out. And this the first 2 years, I'll give him a pass, right? Year in and year out, I expect them to put together a damn formidable roster. They have the resources. Or do they? But I guess that's where things kind of get unchy. They have Bill Belichick, who is a hell of a resource, but financially, do they have the resources to compete within the ACC from a football standpoint? We had the convos during basketball season about them not being able to land top freshmen anymore. So is the money funny or not?
1: They definitely have the resources. There is no doubt about that. The problem is, and this is a come to Jesus moment, if you will, Bill Belichick is not known for building a great roster.
0: Huh, you don't say. Isn't that why he's not in the NFL anymore?
1: I mean, even back to those days in New England, old number 12 did a lot of heavy lifting some of those years. Not every year. You know, you got Randy Moss, Gronk, and Aaron Hernandez, RIP, or maybe not in peace. But they put together good rosters, but towards the end of the tenure, Bill Belichick is a little bit of a controlling individual, and they just weren't putting out good quality rosters. I don't know how well he's evaluating 18, 19, you know, 20-year-olds. You got Billy Edwards, a quarterback.
0: Are you alluding to the fact that maybe the game has passed Bill Belichick by?
1: I think Bill Belichick gets in his own way. I think I'm more alluding to that. I don't think the game has passed him by. Football's football. If you're really good at stopping another team from scoring, you'll be fine. And Bill Belichick is a defensive genius, I would say. I don't think there's any doubt about that. But I think he gets in his own way sometimes. You know what my favorite trend in college football is right now, while everyone is screaming and crying about the sport dying? I love when NFL coaches come back and coach because they tear it up. Matt Patricia is the best defensive coordinator in the country right now because he spent years trying to stop Aaron Rodgers, and all of a sudden coming back to stop a 22-year-old is a lot easier.
0: And I expect that with Hoodie too, though, Denton. Like, that's why, not to his credit, like last year that was the clear cut better side of the football. If you watch Saturday's game, like, that's their, once again, clear cut better side of the football. They're a pretty damn good defense, like NFL talent on defense.
1: Well, they didn't have NFL talent last year. They didn't have anybody get drafted. It was embarrassing. Like, you talk about roster building. Now, some of that's difficult because coming in to build a roster as a new coach for the first time who's never done it before is not an easy thing. I know people like to simplify it as you're just throwing money at all of these dudes, but
0: that's not what it is, Denton. It's not just throwing a bag at people.
1: It is not. No, because everyone has a bag.
0: Everyone has a bag. Everyone has a bag. I mean, it's really nothing else to say.
1: It's really like everybody has a bag. Everybody has money now. You could maybe do it a little bit differently in the beginning of the NIL if you were ahead of the curve. You could do it a little bit differently before the NIL if you were in the SEC. But now everybody has a bag. You got to have a quarterback in college football to be legitimate. And Billy Edwards, God love him, he's not proven trash to be that yet. And the ACC has a bunch of good quarterbacks that are going to be playing in the conference this year. We saw one of them play immediately after UNC in Bo Prebola.
0: But Dan, this is where I get frustrated. And I ask questions. Why were they forced to go with Billy Edwards Jr.? You're Bill freaking Belichick. Well, you couldn't have landed a better quarterback?
1: He couldn't land a better quarterback.
0: Why? Like, that's my thing as we sit here and have this conversation about, well, how do you define success for Bill Belichick at Chapel Hill? Initially, Denton, I'm thinking, well, I mean, you got to start off with being bowl eligible, win 6-7 games, because that seems like a tall, tall task at this point. But ultimately, when you consider, one, the university, the resources, and who Bill Belichick is, they should be able, with the new format at its peak, if he can really get things going, they should be knocking on the doorstep of the CFP. That's how I would define success.
1: Yeah, they're not going to be successful. That's not going to happen. I don't think Bill's going to be there long enough for that to be a thing. If you look at some of the quarterbacks that were available to transfer, some of it is a money thing. I mean, Brennan Swirsby went to Texas Tech because they put $5 million on the table and no one else was doing that. I think something similar for Sam Levitt. I don't know if it was $5 million, but he went to LSU. Darian Mensah made the jump very oddly from Duke to Miami. That felt like it was a financial thing. But on top of that, it is also about winning, and it is also about getting to the NFL. And as much as we can sit here and praise Bill Belichick for being one of the greatest coaches that we've ever seen, and all of that is accurate, I don't know that there's a feeling amongst 19 and 20-year-olds that say, hey, if I'm a quarterback, who's the guy that's going to give me the best opportunity to get to the NFL? Because he's just not an offensive guy.
0: When you bring in Coach Petrino, does that help with that?
1: I mean, it might have been 06. Yeah, I mean, he's brought in a bunch of dudes. Honestly, I mean, I think the guy on his staff with the best reputation coaching-wise might be his son.
0: Steve. I don't even think Steve coached this weekend.
1: He's had some medical stuff, but yeah, he's a pretty good defensive coach.
0: Isn't he like known for like the famous tongue out? Like, he makes the weird face.
1: He does look like a Lickitung if you're a Pokemon fan.
0: I was going to say Festus.
1: Festus also, but he has a little bit more hair than Festus does. But if you don't get a quarterback, you are in trouble. And he can't get a quarterback.
0: 310-840-4910 is the number here on Westwood One Sports Night. How would you define success for Bill Belichick at UNC? And what's more likely? Bill Belichick having success in Chapel Hill.

0: or the NFL coming back calling? 310-840-4910 is the number. Speaking of the National Football League, when it comes to Coach Belichick, I think you said something, Denton, that sparked my brain as to like why he's even in Chapel Hill in the first place. He showed his ass in a negative way on the way out of the door in the NFL. The drafting track record, the lack of first round hits, the lack of draft hits, period, ultimately is why he got shown the door in New England.
1: He just, we all know people in your day-to-day life that can't, for whatever reason, get out of their own way. You know, whatever the decisions that they're making, and it's not like they're bad people. Like, I don't know that Bill's a bad person necessarily.
0: Right.
1: His way of doing it, and he can't adjust, and he could not at the end of his tenure in New England, and he has not shown the ability in Carolina. He can't get out of his own way, and he can't change.
0: My grandma Francis once said, a hard head makes a soft ass. You can continue to be hard-headed all you want. You're going to get your ass whipped for it. You can continue to not adjust to the times all you want, Bill Belichick. You're going to lose as a result.
1: I kind of laugh at this comment from JoJo, standing up for Bill. I get it. He's been coached for 40 years. He has nothing else to prove. He's a psycho. That's my favorite thing about all these coaches. He doesn't, but he's a psycho. And he wants to prove things. Like, that's literally what differentiates him. That's why he's had as much success as he did in the NFL. There's not a college football coach in this country that's not a psycho that thinks that they can't go and do something. That's why you do it. Could you imagine if Kurt Cignetti just went to Indiana and thought, well, I'm at Indiana, I'm just going to collect a paycheck for a little bit and I'm going to be fine? No, the guy's he has 18 screws loose, but the 18th one got him a championship.
0: Pretty much. You got to be obsessed with winning and be borderline obsessive when it comes to the process, man. I don't know. Me and D-Day differ on this one. I just have too much respect for him. I'm talking about Bill Belichick. I have too much respect for his football acumen. What I don't have respect for, and ultimately this is why Denton's saying he's not going to have success, not the best people person. So when it comes to landing the top recruits across the country, when it comes to wooing somebody to come to Chapel Hill, I don't know if Coach Belichick's sugar is as sweet as some of the others across the country. It's the reality of it. 310-840-4910 is the number. How would you define success for Coach Belichick in Chapel Hill with the Tar Heels? Hoodie in the heels is what I'm calling them. They're 1-0 after their week zero win across the pond against TCU. How would you define success for Coach Belichick and the Tar Heels? And then what is more likely, Westwood One Sports Night family? What's more likely? Which of these two scenarios? Bill Belichick finding success in Chapel Hill or him finding his way back to the National Football League? 310-840-4910 is the number. Andrew is in Columbus wanting to check in. Andrew, good evening, my man.
2: What up, guys? So I'm an Atlanta Falcons fan, and I don't know if you guys remember, you know, when this all first went down, you know, him getting out, you know, he interviewed with Arthur Blank.
0: Arthur Blank, yeah. And Robert Kraft apparently trashed him.
2: Right. And you know what's sad is, you know, we decided to go with Arthur Smith. I'm a Buckeye fan. Now Arthur Smith is the OC, whatever. But here's my thing. I don't think Bill Belichick would have made the dumb decision of getting, you know, the quarterback from Michigan State. What's his face? The guy that's within Las Vegas now. But anyway,
1: Kirk Cousins.
2: Kirk Cousins. And then we draft Penix Jr. I think Blank didn't want to give up Rich McKay. And because, you know, when he wanted to come in, he wanted a clean house. He wanted, you know, the final decision over everything. I don't think there's a redeeming path at North Carolina. I think he needs to go back to the NFL. And you know, maybe too much time has passed. I don't know if it's a redeeming quality back in the NFL. But what I can tell you is had he landed in Atlanta, Atlanta would look vastly different right now. Maybe
0: in a good way or a bad way?
2: Well,
0: you can't say that you're looking too sweet right now.
2: No. But we've got four quarterbacks we're carrying. There's what, one of four teams doing that right now in the NFL? I don't think he would have got us in the predicament of having Kirk Cousins and then Michael Penix. I think we were just stuck with maybe Cousins or somebody different, and we would have drafted somebody else.
0: I would say this if Belichick would have gotten the job in the ATL, and I appreciate the call. There would have been a lot more stability there. A lot more stability, to me at least.
1: There would have been so much more Kirk Cousins there. Bobby, Bill Belichick loves Kirk Cousins.
0: You would have rode it till the wheels fell off, huh? Not a total surprise. 310-840-4910 is the number. How would you define success for Coach Belichick in Chapel Hill with the Tar Heels? And then what's more likely, Coach Belichick finding success at the collegiate level or finding his way back to the National Football League? We'll take your calls, plus get back into LSU versus the SEC next here on Westwood One Sports Night. The wait is over. 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
1: 310-840-4910, the number here on Westwood One Sports Night. Getting you up to 3 a.m. Eastern Time, about an hour and a half left to go in the program. What we're chewing on right now on the phones is this. We saw Bill Belichick and the Tar Heels get a win in week zero of the college football season. Crossed the pond against TCU. A defensive masterclass put on by Coach Belichick and the Tar Heels. And the other thing that stood out, it felt like for the first time in a long time, Bill Belichick was happy. Felt like for the first time in a long time, Coach Belichick, there was the, when they got the fourth down stop, him like doing the hand gesture and like showing emotion. Like that's what I want to see from the hoodie, man. And honestly, like when, and I'm like a contrarian sometimes, oh, shocker, just a little bit. When everyone's ragging on somebody, when everyone's curb stomping somebody, and I guess you can describe the past year and a half, 2 years of Bill Belichick's career is that, it makes you want to root for him. And last weekend, this past Saturday, for the first time in a long time, I felt myself rooting for Coach Belichick. Rooting for him.

I believe Coach Belichick, like in reality, I wouldn't say he's gotten a bad rap. I would say he's been, had his character assassinated. He's been overly scrutinized and borderline disrespected with some of the comments that folks make about him. Honestly. It's the, one of the greatest defensive minds that's ever coached football before at any level. So you got to put some respect on him. After watching them win, and I've said this a couple of times now, after watching them win this weekend, they'll play East Tennessee State coming up this week. Looking at their schedule, it's cupcake soft. They should get to 6

0: Jason is an avid hiker who loves the outdoors. 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
1: Yeah, the problem is, and I appreciate the call, the conference is getting better. Miami, Louisville, Virginia, Tech's going to be back before you know it. I just think Bill Belichick is too sharp of a football mind. I just think he's accomplished too much. I think he's seen too much to just assume that things are going to continue to go poorly, to just assume that he's going to continue to struggle. That hasn't been the case his entire career. He's had success everywhere he's landed. I feel like a lot of America is at a point right now where the sexy, popular thing to do is to write off Bill Belichick. It is. Everyone is doubting Bill Belichick. Everyone's doubting the Tar Heels. It feels like his story is already written. He's only in his second year, going into his second game of his second year coming up this weekend. Yet folks act as if his story is already written. And people have used his choice in a girlfriend as like a way to knock him down, a way to hit him below the belt, you know? Feel for him, man. This is still Bill freaking Belichick that we're talking about, guys. It's Bill Belichick. How would I define success for him? Like I said, bowl game. Not just any bowl game, though. But I don't know. I look at Belichick, and I feel like maybe more than any other sports figure in the past 18 months, his reputation has taken a massive hit. I expect him at some point to have success when it comes to the UNC Tar Heels. I just do. There was a massive scandal going on, or I don't even want to call it a scandal, a massive fight going on right now within the landscape of college football, LSU versus the SEC. And yesterday, hearing from Coach Kiffin and hearing him continue to spin this narrative to benefit the Tigers is fascinating here. But, like, I think everyone understands and everyone's abreast of the situation when it comes to Lane, LSU, and what they're trying to accomplish here. We talked about it last night. Like, I think Lane is at a point right now where if he was very honest and forthcoming about what he was doing and why he was doing it, I think the tone and tenor around him would change significantly. Honestly, if he was upfront about what he was trying to do, if he wasn't trying to spin people and pull wool over folks' eyes, I think folks would understand him and folks would respect him more. Lane just wants to win. Lane doesn't care about LSU. Lane doesn't care about the kids in that damn locker room. Lane Kiffin cares about leaving Baton Rouge with the best record possible. That's it. And the reality is that's the case for every college coach across the country. Lane is trying to act as if he's bending the rules for someone else's gain. That's the part that's pissing me off. That's the part where I can't stand to listen to him talk. And my mind has changed on this over the past week and a half. I would respect him a hell of a lot more if he just came out and was forthcoming about what he's trying to do. He cares about

0: winning more than anything else. To his credit, this is a tall tale sign of a good leader, so maybe he's that, at least. He's got the players on the team bought in to what he's trying to do as well. He said it yesterday. He spoke to the leadership council of the football team and got their blessing. They said, look, if it's about us winning, if it has to do with us improving the football program, then we're all for it. One of the presumed members of that leadership council is starting quarterback Sam Leavitt. Leavitt had this to say about the current consternation between LSU and the SEC.
1: Coach Griffin came and talked to the leadership council, and obviously the whole team's kind of been talking about it. We all were, nothing but excited for, the opportunity to bring guys in and help us win some games. I don't really know why there's such an issue with it. If it's our fifth year, everybody gets 5 years in college, so I don't know the exact details on everything. I'm just here to play ball, but, came and talked to the leadership council, and everyone's on board with, making it happen if everything falls into place and it's legal, so.
0: When I hear Sam Leavitt speak, I got to give Lane Kiffin a pat on the back. I mean, you want to talk about your message getting through to your guys, your message getting through to the leadership of your football team. That's what Lane's doing. Sam Leavitt's a voice, a leader for the LSU Tigers program. And for him to get up in front of the media and go to bat for his coach, essentially, is what he did, and be in unison and be in lockstep with the thought process of his coach, it makes Lane look damn good. It does. Sorry. I think everybody within the LSU program is on one accord. Lane deserves credit for that. He does. The problem is, I don't know if them being on one accord, I don't know if them trying to fight this fight, I don't know if it will ultimately deem itself to be beneficial to LSU and its athletic department. I believe, like I said, you can't play around with Greg Sankey in the SEC the way that they're trying to. You can't. You can't play around with Greg Sankey. You in turn, can't play around with Dante Plowman, the Tennessee chancellor. These people within the landscape of the conference aren't going for Lane's BS, aren't going for LSU's BS. And they told you yesterday just how serious they were. Serious as a heart attack. They're willing to take unprecedented steps to get their point across and to enforce their rules of their conference. I believe this thing ends up going to the federal level, similarly to how what we saw between the Big 12, Texas Tech, and Brennan Soresby. But while we do have an opportunity here, like I've said a couple of times since we began talking about this last week, you got to give credit, I believe, to each respective conference in the job that they've done self-governing. Ain't bad. They're handling themselves like bosses. There's unity. There's power in numbers. I got to stop kicking this camera. There are power in numbers. There are. I think you're noticing that with this situation when it comes to the SEC versus LSU. I want to ask this question on the phones at 310-840-4910. We know the details of this situation. It feels like everyone in the country is against LSU. Is LSU a heel? Or do they have, in your mind, go-away heat? What is a heel? A heel is a vision, is a villain, rather, that you want to see lose. Somebody that you're tuning in to see, hey, are they going to have things go haywire? I know a lot of people are going to tune in Saturday night at 7:30 simply because it's LSU versus Clemson, right? Two blue blood programs in the landscape of college football. Two well-known brands. But do you really care about the game, or are you hate watching LSU because of the crap that they have tried to pull here? Or are they a go-away, or do they have go-away heat, right, to where you're tired of LSU and you're tired of hearing about him and you're tired of seeing Lane Kiffin on your TV screen at a press conference each and every day trying to justify the BS that he's pulling?

0: And to take it a step further, you want to see them expelled from the SEC, like the chancellors and the presidents and the ADs yesterday alluded to. 310-840-4910. Is LSU a heel or do they have go-away heat? Your calls on that. Plus, I'll tell you why the Tennessee Titans look like a power-hungry organization at the moment. Next.
1: Aaron Donald is back.
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1: 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Now the three-time defensive player of the year joins Myles Garrett on the NFL's most terrifying defensive front. How are teams supposed to stop that? Westwood One Sports.
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0: Yes, indeedy. Getting ready to enter the final hour of power coming up here in the next 15 here on Westwood One Sports Night. Youngest in charge, Lynell Willingham, rocking out with you as we get you up to 3 a.m. Eastern time. Oliver, you gave me a warning about the caller on the line. Billy is in Knoxville. Billy, how are you, pal?
1: What's going on, Lynell?
0: What up, man? How you doing?
1: I'm doing all right, man. I'm just driving around delivering this fuel, and I've been sitting here listening to y'all talk about Lane Kiffin. And boy, we got something for him whenever he comes to Knoxville. If he thought it was loud and ruckus the last time, wait till he tries to pull some of his BS of having his players lay down and all that
0: real
1: stuff.
0: Real quick, what'd you think about the Dolly decals, man?
1: Man, I hate it that Dolly passed away, man. You know, she's something special around here. She was 80 years old, man. You know, and I mean, she lived a full life, man, and a good life.
0: No, she did. She did. I hope you don't think I was asking you what did you think about Dolly Parton dying, because like that obviously is sad. I was asking, what did you think about the decals on the helmet that they're putting on for?
1: I hadn't heard nothing about it.
0: Coach Heupel announced it either today or yesterday.
1: I think it's awesome, dude. If they're going to honor her, honor her because she did a lot for the kids around here, dude.
0: By the way, you root for the Vols. You a Titans fan too?
1: I was more of a Colts fan. I followed Peyton around, you know. Dallas Cowboys fans, we could take or leave the Titans. I mean,
0: Dude, I love your accent, by the way. I could literally listen to you all night long. I appreciate you. I'm going to let you run, brother.
1: Hey, man,
0: I appreciate you too, man. I mean, what an accent that guy's got. Are you kidding me? Good God Almighty. Do we have Cam Ward ready to go, Oliver Popular? This situation is pretty fascinating. I want to let you hear a back-and-forth exchange between Titans quarterback Cam Ward and a member of the Tennessee Titans media. Take a listen.
2: How would Cam Ward assess the way Cam Ward has played so far this preseason?
3: How would you assess it?
2: Not well.
3: You don't think so?
2: I don't think so.
4: I'm glad you don't think so. That's good.
2: How would you assess it?
4: You know, I assess it as, you know, did we win the game or did we lose the game? I assess it as what I can get better at. I don't assess it as someone who can get up there and, you know, operate when everything's on. It's a different process level. So it's more of, you know, slowing down the game to everybody. And I believe we made a huge jump from week one to week two because we're getting more condensed in the playbook. We're not really opening everything up. And, you know, when we come to week one, I think it'll be a different story.
0: So that back and forth exchange, obviously a little contentious with the reporter saying, yeah, I didn't think you played well at all. This was Jared Stillman, who covers the Titans, who was asking the question.

0: And he is a part of Mad Dog Sports Radio on Sirius XM. And as a result of that back and forth exchange, guys, the Tennessee Titans revoked that reporter's credential. He is no longer allowed to cover the Tennessee Titans based on this back and forth exchange. If you're just now joining us, this back and forth exchange between Jared Stillman and Cam Ward got Jared Stillman's credentials revoked from the Tennessee Titans.
1: How would Cam Ward assess the way Cam Ward has played so far this preseason?
2: How would you assess it?
1: Not well.
2: You don't think so?
1: I don't think so.
3: I'm glad you don't think so. That's good.
1: How would you assess it?
2: You know, I assess it as, you know.
0: You can cut it right there, Oliver. And I thought, like, to Jared Stillman's credit, like, first and foremost, he shouldn't have had his credentials revoked. I want to get you all's thoughts on it at 310-840-4910. Are the Titans right or wrong for revoking this media member's credentials? I didn't think he did anything wrong. Did he go a little bit hard in the paint saying, no, I don't think you played well? Yeah, maybe a little, but he was being honest. He was never disrespectful. He was never disparaging. He was never demeaning towards Cam Ward. He was just giving his honest opinion. And then he gave Cam the opportunity to assess his own play, even after the hostile exchange. And to Cam's credit, I thought Cam gave a very thought-provoking answer and an answer that he really took some time to think about. Seeing this guy get his credential revoked over this was crazy. And look, as I've gotten the chance to be in this industry covering, you know, NFL training camps, going out and covering different teams, the media culture for each NFL team is different, right? What gets your credentials revoked in Tennessee may not get your credentials revoked in Baltimore. Right? What gets your credentials revoked in Washington may not get your credentials revoked in LA. Right? It's subjective and it's the discretion of each PR team, right? Each communication staff. I don't know if the Titans can go back and reverse this decision. But if they don't, what a terrible look for that organization. Are you kidding? And if I'm being honest, and Denton, let me know if I'm going too hard with this piece of it. I think Cam Ward should come out and advocate for that guy to get his credential back. If I'm being honest.
4: Yeah, it's not even like the question was that tough of a question.
0: No, not at all.
4: And as you mentioned, like, Cam Ward had a really good answer there. Like, there was a lot of nuance in his answer being like, well, I actually really love the way that we did this, this, this, and this. So, like, from a back-and-forth standpoint, is it a little aggressive, maybe? Do you want to just have media members constantly being like, hey, I think he sucked? Not the nicest thing in the world, but I thought as far as a back-and-forth went, that actually was a pretty smooth back-and-forth, and I think it made Cam Ward look a lot better.
0: That's what you want. Like, that's literally like press conference 101. Getting the player to give you that detailed of an answer to where he's really speaking and going in and giving you nuance that you didn't have prior. 310-840-4910. Are the Titans wrong for revoking that reporter's credentials? And then should Cam Ward advocate for the reporter to get his credentials back? 310-840-4910. Your calls plus the final hour of power next here on Westwood One Sports Night.
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0: It's not youngest in charge. Linnell Willingham rocking out with you as we get you up to 3 a.m. Eastern time, doom scrolling during the last commercial break, because what else would I do? And during my doom scrolling, I came across, I don't even know what to describe that as. It's not a mosh pit per se, but every time I come around, and I'm going to tweet the link out at NELL_BTP. Every time I come across these sorts of videos, it always puts me down a rabbit hole, and I begin watching for like 10, 15 minutes at a time, and I waste a whole lot of time doing it. Folks out there that listen to like heavy metal and like goth rock and like swing your arms around to dance and like punch people in the face on purpose on accident, you're a crazy, crazy bunch of people. A crazy bunch of people.
1: You say that, but our favorite story together involves that kind of music. We can share that after you get to Ryan on the phones.
0: I totally agree. Ryan is in Maine. What's up, Ryan?
2: Hey, Linnell. Thanks for having me on.
0: Thanks for calling in, man.
2: Yeah. Well, as I look out as on the country from the great state of Maine, looking out on everybody, this whole media situation is ultra sensitive. It's like, it's too sensitive. Come on now. The guy asked a question, and Cam Ward literally asked him, "Hey, how do you think I played?" And he said, "Not well."
0: He could have said, "You're going to get your trash." And you're like, exactly. He could have been inappropriate.
2: Amen. He could have said, "Yeah, you're crap. You're garbage. You've had a chance. What are you going to do this year?" You're like, none of that. He said, "Not well," and that gets you revoked. Come on now.
0: Yeah, it's honestly kind of crazy. Do you agree with what I said? And do you think I'm taking it too far? I almost, knowing the type of dude that Cam Ward is, knowing how he was raised, good parents, sweet Southern boy, I'm almost disappointed that Cam is not advocating for this reporter to get his credentials back.
2: When you said that, I was like, perfect. That would be the remedy for the whole situation. Like, whoa, hey, yo, you know, like, hey, obviously this guy has a job, he has a deal, and he asked me a solid question, and I answered it not well. Really bad.
0: I appreciate the call, but I'm gonna let you like, let me go pull up the brother's name again. I think it's Jarrett Stillman. He ain't ever getting that credential back. I went and clicked on his Twitter. He has been going ham on Twitter about the Titans. Bashing them. Bashing the organization. Bashing the ownership group. Bashing everybody but the quarterback, Cam Ward. And again, I want to give Cam credit. Right? Thought he handled it in the moment like a pro. I don't think the dude should have got his credential revoked. I love that Cam was able to be, you know, give a thought-provoking answer and was nuanced and wasn't being a smartass. I love that from Cam. But on the flip side, like, this situation's got out of hand. And they did entirely too much, in my opinion. Hopefully, for that guy's sake, he is able to get his credential back, because that sucks, man. Imagine how much more difficult they just made his job, you know, by taking his access away over a question that was actually pretty darn respectful, if you ask me. 310-840-4910 is the number here on What's Up on Sports Night. I'm going to get to our top story of the night while we got a chance to reset things. If you're a fan of the Los Angeles Angels, you should feel like you just hit the lottery. The Los Angeles Angels earlier today purchased by sports owner mogul Stan Kroenke, purchased the Angels for $4 billion, a Major League Baseball record. And if I'm being honest, just from reading the articles on the story and seeing people's reaction via social media, I think a lot of people within the landscape of sports, specifically in the world of Major League Baseball, are actually quite surprised that this happened today. Quite surprised that they actually had this go through And as I mentioned,

0: earlier in the show. If you're an Angels fan, it's like a kid on Christmas Day. I remember when, and I told the story earlier, I remember when I was in high school, I probably won all but six games during my high school career, if I'm being honest, right? And we weren't very good, right? Shout out Magruder High School in Rockville, Maryland, right? Weren't very good. My freshman year, my sophomore year, my junior year, we were led by a head coach in Kevin Bernat, who didn't know his head from his ass when it came to football, in my opinion, right? And everybody within the program could not stand this dude. And at a certain point, when your program loses confidence in its leadership group, you're never going to be able to reach and achieve success. You're just not. And that is what happened for my high school football program when I was a sophomore and a junior. We lost hope. Excuse me. We lost faith within the program due to the leadership. And we thought, as a result of that, we wouldn't have a shot. We're stuck in the mud. We're screwed. Guys are thinking about transferring, so on and so forth. I'll never forget. Never forget the day that it was announced, and I forgot who told us, where it was announced that Kevin Bernat was stepping down as the head coach at Magruder High School. Literally felt like a kid in the candy shop. Felt like a damn teenager on Christmas Day. I mean, I was geeked the hell up. It felt like a breath of fresh air. It felt like, finally, for the first time in a while, we've got a shot. Maybe not to win no state championship or anything like that, but we got a shot to at least be doing the damn thing the right way. And if you're an Angels fan, when it comes to this news, a Stan Kroenke buying this franchise, you've got to feel like, damn, we're back in the fight. That's the only way that you should feel. We're back in the fight. Because the reality is, and if I know how baseball fans are, I know how Angel fans probably are, baseball is a very niche sport. Normally, if you follow baseball very closely, it's the only thing that you're following, right? Stan Kroenke, Angels fans, if you don't know it yet, obviously he's got a lot of damn money. He just pulled out $4 billion to come buy you, right? He's got the Midas touch. There is an argument to be made. First and foremost, he is undoubtedly the best owner right now in pro sports. There's an argument to be made that he's building a resume to be known as the greatest pro sports owner of all time. You look at the resume, the track record, what he's accomplished in the NFL with the Rams, what he accomplished in the NBA with the Denver Nuggets, what he's accomplished in the NHL with the Colorado Avalanche. Everything Stan Kroenke touches turns to gold. And here's the thing, right? The Angels, if you're an Angels fan and you're still sticking around with this organization, you're as loyal as they come, first and foremost. It has been god-awful, right? And the thing that sucks about it, if you're an Angels fan, that six-year stretch, 04 to 2010, 04 to 09, you won the AL West five times. You were one of the power players in the American League. You're one of the power players within the landscape of Major League Baseball. Your attendance was off the chain. You had a ridiculous, at the time, unprecedented TV rights deal. Everything was turning up green for the LA Angels in the early 2000s. And then insert Mike Trout, insert Shohei Ohtani, and Angels fans can agree with me in saying they totally wasted the prime of two surefire Hall of Famers. Shohei no longer in town. Mike Trout's got his body beat up, used and abused. And the reality is, what is it? Since 2010, they've won one playoff game, one playoff series? Not going to cut it. Not going to cut it. If you're an Angels fan and if you've been on the verge of giving up and you have lost faith, I get it. When you watch your organization spoil the prime of Trout and Ohtani and clinch 11 consecutive losing seasons, it's tough. Here's the thing, though. Every bad team in the landscape of pro sports, to me, has one thing in common. Whether it's the then Washington Redskins, whether it's the New York Jets with Woody Johnson, whether it's the Kings in the NBA, whether it's the Browns with Jimmy Haslam, every poor pro sports organization has one thing in common: poor ownership. Every bad team in pro sports that is routinely in that spot has one thing in common, and it's poor ownership. And that's the reality. It has been the reality for the LA Angels. Insert Stan Kroenke, who's got a bag that's super duper deep. If you're an Angels fan, you got to feel like, hold the hell on now. We got an opportunity. We got an opportunity here to get back on top. Just looking at the resume of Stan Kroenke. They've been to the Super Bowl twice since moving back to LA in 2016. Two Stanley Cups with the Colorado Avalanche. An NBA title with Denver. An MLS Cup with the Colorado Rapids. A Premier League title with Arsenal FC. He knows what he's doing, man. And the thing that he's done in all of these stops is when he gets there, right? And this is the problem with a lot of owners in pro sports. They want to be hands-on. They're fans at the end of the day, right? A lot of these owners are rich-ass fans. They want to get in on everything. They want to make decisions about, you know, who's going to play first base. They want to make decisions about, you know, who's going to be the starting pitcher. They want to make all these decisions, right? The best owners in pro sports are great delegators. And what Stan Kroenke has done a tremendous job of, everywhere he's gone, whether it's Major League Baseball, the NBA, the NFL, the NHL, he has found smart football people, basketball people, hockey people, etc., and he's put them in power. I use the LA Rams as the best example of that. When you think about him going out and putting Les Snead in power, and you think about what Les Snead has turned into during his time with the Rams, viewed as one of the best GMs in all of pro sports, bringing a different philosophy, a different team building style and strategy to the National Football League, right? We loosely coined it the phrase F them picks. But the reality is what Les Snead has showed you is they're willing to mortgage first round capital, second round capital to get win now impact players because their scouting department knocks it out of the park each and every year, rounds 3 through 6 in the draft. They go get and fill out their roster with their mid-round picks. And they've used that first-round capital, that second-round capital, to get a Matthew Stafford, to get a Myles Garrett, to get a Trent McDuffie, to get a Jalen Ramsey. You know what I'm saying? They figure it out. They found out, Les Snead has realized, at the NFL level, there is damn sure more than one way to skin a cat. So if you're an Angels fan, when you consider what's plagued your organization, the inability, well, let me just start from a financial standpoint. Before he even puts the right baseball people in power, talking about Stan Kroenke, he's going to go out and pay for them. His net worth is $24.3 billion. He comes in and is now the richest owner in all of Major League Baseball. If you don't think his pockets are going to be advantageous to the Los Angeles Angels, I think you're set tripping. I think you're not understanding how seismic of a move this is. This has the potential down the line to change the entire landscape of the American League. Now, the timing of this is very unique when you consider the work stoppage that's on the horizon for Major League Baseball. that makes it fascinating, this decision that's made. But at the end of the day, man, when it comes to Stan Kroenke and what I expect from him in Los Angeles, Angel fans, you can say that I'm tripping. You can say that I'm being a little bit too geeked up. I ain't trying to get you overly excited. But based off of the track record, you should be expecting a World Series trophy being brought to Anaheim sooner rather than later. That's what Stan Kroenke does. It's what he's known for. Death, taxes, and Stan Kroenke winning a title wherever he goes. Somebody in the YouTube chat wanted to hear from our resident Major League Baseball insider, Oliver Popular. Our guy M. Cosio 2012 says in the YouTube chat, what is Oliver Popular's take on the Anaheim Angels? What do you think, man? Us being Dodger fans, it doesn't really move the needle for us a lot. They're still second fiddle in town. But does it make you think twice? I'm just happy for Angel fans, honestly.
1: Yeah, this is massive. Just for record, the Angels won in 2002 the World Series. They were then bought by Artie Moreno in, I believe, 2003. That's the owner who just sold to Stan Kroenke. And he absorbed an amazing organization. Like you said, the numbers of how good they were in the 2000s, they were unbelievable. And
0: the class of the American League.
1: And then, crazy enough, the year they drafted Mike Trout onward, they just could not figure it out. This is also the same guy, Artie Moreno, who said that winning is not a priority and that fans don't care about it. That is, I mean, I don't know it verbatim, but that's pretty much what it is. That's never a good sign. So I'm very happy. This is definitely a place that can thrive and consistently win.
0: Didn't our guy Carlos Rendon, didn't he end up going out to Anaheim and acting a fool with the Angels? And the owner kind of empowered him here?
2: Anthony Rendon did that.
0: Anthony Rendon.
2: Oliver, I have a question that's going to make a lot of our listeners very upset. It's going to make me very upset, my Mike Lindell very upset. Were you born when the Angels won the World Series?
1: I was born about a month after, on December 2002. So
2: it's literally been a lifetime where that franchise has been largely irrelevant.
1: Pretty much.
0: That's incredible, to say the least. You should feel good, though, man, if you're a fan of the Anaheim Angels, of the Los Angeles Angels. You're going in the right direction, man. The fact that you have new ownership, the fact that you've got a new leader that's going to put the right baseball people in power, like, that's ultimately what matters. Ronnie is in Texas. Wanted to check in. Ronnie, what's going on, brother?
3: Hello, how's it going?
0: Going good, man. Good morning to you, brother.
3: Good morning to you. No, I was just calling about the Cam Ward. When I heard that, man, I was thinking just like you I know his mom and dad, and I've known Cam all his life.
0: Really? Okay.
3: Yeah. But anyway,
0: good dude.
3: Oh, great dude. Great dude, great family. But as soon as I heard that, man, that's what I was thinking. I was thinking, like, man, Cam still get that guy's credentials back.
0: And knowing the type of stand-up dude that Cam Ward is, it probably ends up going down that way. But we'll see if the Titans are willing to budge, because Amy Adams, Shrunk and Company are petty. So that's just the reality of it.
3: So, but yeah, that's exactly what I was thinking as soon as I heard that, man. I said, Cam's going to speak up and try to get this guy's credentials back, because he's just the type of person he is.
0: I hope for the Titans reporter's sake that Cam is able to pull some strings behind the scenes, man. And good luck to Cam and the Titans this year, buddy. Appreciate you, man. 310-840-4910. A little show note. As far as tomorrow goes, we got the two weekend shows, which you probably all don't. This audience probably cares nothing about. Totally different audience. But then we got Monday, Tuesday, and then Wednesday. On Wednesday, we obviously have the kickoff of the NFL season. We want to get some predictions here in pen, in Sharpie, for the 2026 NFL season. So that is something that you can look forward to coming up here over the next couple shows as we get geared up for the regular season opener, picking division winners.

0: picking playoff teams, picking a Super Bowl winner, award winners, etc., man. We're getting closer and closer to the start of the NFL regular season, and I cannot wait. About a half hour left to go in the program here on Westwood One Sports Night. When we come back, we will take a spin around the National Football League. Jackson Dart speaking, Jalen Hurts speaking, and you won't believe what Browns head coach Todd Monken said about Deshaun Watson today. That is next here on Westwood One Sports Night.
1: The preseason is over, and just like that, the next football snap you see will mean something. 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

0: here in the final hour, final half hour, rather, of the program here on What's Up One Sports Night. Man, oh, man. In the NFL earlier, we talked about Joey Porter Jr. and his contract impasse that he's currently at with the Pittsburgh Steelers. And as we get closer and closer to the start of the regular season, it feels like the situation in Pittsburgh is either going to go one of two ways. He is either going to get signed to an extension and become the highest paid corner in football, or the Pittsburgh Steelers are going to move on from Joey Porter Jr. I think the latter would be a terrible ass decision, and if I'm being honest, if they were going to do that, when you consider them being one of the oldest rosters, when you consider the fact that it's kind of a last dance for this group, would be crazy for them to trade a current starter for draft capital in the future. If they were going to move on from Joey Porter Jr., it should have happened this past April at the NFL draft, where you could have gotten capital in a player that would have theoretically helped you coming up here in 2026. That is not the case. We will see what ultimately happens between Joey Porter Jr. and the Pittsburgh Steelers. Joey Porter Jr. earlier was asked, hey, will you play and see the field without a new deal from Pittsburgh?
1: I don't know. I got to talk to the guys upstairs in my agents about that one.
0: As I said earlier, once you start referring to the GM and the scouts and the capologists as the guys upstairs, the relationship just a little bit rocky, how I would put it. Everyone's flavor of the week, everyone's favorite worst to first pick, the New York Giants, they were back on the practice field earlier today. And yes, they did have practice today. I know everyone across the country probably thought, are they going to give the Giants the day off in honor of Odell Beckham making the 53-man roster? I kid, obviously, when I say that. They were back out on the practice field, and Malik Nabers was a part of today's practice. And what I would say about Malik Nabers and what he means to this Giants football team, I hate saying this because I'm a Commander fan. I don't want to give the Giants any credit. He's bordering on being a top five receiver in the NFL. Talking about Malik Nabers. He's got that sort of talent. So him being there versus him not being there makes a massive, massive difference for the New York Giants. His health is still very much in the air. His status for week one, very much still in the air. We do know this, though. His quarterback, Jackson Dart, eager to get him back on the field as they barely got any time with one another a season ago.
2: I feel so much better. I feel like in command. I feel confident. In this offense, there's a lot that's put on the quarterback's plate, but it's exactly how I want it. It's exactly how...
3: Jason is an avid hiker who loves the outdoors. During what should have been a peaceful hike, that calm was suddenly broken. A mountain lion appeared on the trail just yards away. Fortunately, Jason had packed his Byrna less lethal launcher. Armed with kinetic rounds, Jason fired a warning shot, deterring the mountain lion and giving his family time to get to safety. Byrna less lethal launchers fire powerful kinetic and chemical irritant

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1: Oh, their offense, period. But he's saying all the right things. I believe this time next year, somebody else will be under center for the New York Giants. I do. Like, I firmly believe that they're going to be in the market for a quarterback coming up in 2027. I'm not sure that, one, Jackson Dart is that good. And then, two, like, is he going to be able to protect himself? 7 different trips to the Blue Medical Tent during his rookie season. What was it? 4 games missed due to a concussion, or 2 games missed due to a concussion. Like, he's got to protect himself. He has to. And if he's able to do that, I think there's something there with him. But as I've said all offseason long, the way that he finished down the stretch last year, and I get it, the offensive line was bad. There weren't a lot of weapons. Hard to really evaluate him. Putting all that into context and into perspective, he wasn't very good down the stretch last year either. He just wasn't. He just wasn't. So we will see if he is able to keep the Giants on track, if he's able to manage the game. But I expect us to see a fair share of Jameis Winston throughout the 26th season, because I don't believe in Jackson Dart's ability, one, to stay healthy, and then two, to keep the job with the performance. Keeping things in the NFC East, Jalen Hurts and the Eagles have said it several times throughout the offseason. They have, to me, the widest variance of success or failure, the widest range of success or failure. I can see the Eagles being a 6-7 win team and finishing last in the NFC East. I could also see the Philadelphia Eagles representing the NFC in the Super Bowl on Valentine's Day. I think they're that talented, but there are a lot of question marks that face this group. The biggest question that faces Philadelphia, in my opinion, how does this offense fare without A.J. Brown? Think about the limitations that Philadelphia had last year offensively with A.J. Brown in the fold. You remove the best offensive weapon from that group. How are they better is the question. How are they better? Now, I got the chance to get up close and personal look at the Eagles on my training camp tour, and I'll be real, like they look pretty damn good. They did, man. Jalen Hurts looked sharp and comfortable. Elijah Moore, their new receiver, looked sharp and comfortable. You saw Dontavian Wicks making plays. It was good to see. The issue last year with Philadelphia, everybody knows it. Their run game dipped from being the best group in the NFL the year prior to being the 18th best group in the NFL last year. They could not run the football consistently. They did not have the balance that we had been accustomed to seeing from them. And it's the first time, not the first time, but the worst running game that Jalen Hurts has played with in his entire, you know, career as a pro. He's always been supported by their ability to run the football. Last year didn't have that. A lot more was put on his shoulder. He didn't respond well to it. I didn't think the offense and the play calling was very good. The one thing that they want to accomplish this year by bringing in Sean Mannion is saying, hey, can we marry up our run and our pass game? Can we keep the defense on their heels? Can we confuse teams pre-snap to where they don't know what we're doing? That is the hope here. That is the hope. My biggest question, though, how does Devontae Smith handle being a true number one? And because of the lack of real number two, like Hollywood Brown's not a real number two. Mekhi Lemon is not a real number two. Dontavian Wicks, to me, is not a – I mean, he may be technically a real number two. But because of the strong – or the lack of a strong number two, I believe Devontae Smith is going to get a lot of attention and coverage. He's going to get double-teamed. And say what you want about Devontae Smith. He's been a dog since the end of the National Football League. But when playing with A.J. Brown, man, you're not going up against the opposing team's best defensive back. You're not seeing double teams throughout the course of the year. How does Devontae Smith react and respond to that? That's the big question for the Philadelphia Eagles. I think he's a heck of a player. I have my doubts about what it'll look like and how long.

0: long it'll take for it to all come together. But like I said, I can see them being a 6-win team. I can see them punching their ticket to the Super Bowl. The reality is, though, they got to figure out life without A.J. Brown. Like I said, they struggled last year with him in the lineup. He's now away from the lineup as he took his talents to Foxborough to play with the Patriots. Jalen Hurts did an exclusive, and the fans in Philly, the sports radio people in Philly are eating this up, did an exclusive with GQ Magazine and got pretty honest and transparent about his relationship with A.J. Brown.
1: He gave an interview and said he was surprised about the amount of scrutiny that your relationship got, meaning the friendship between you guys.
2: Yeah.
1: And he said, like, we grew apart. He just, like, said it straight up. Do you feel the same way? Do you feel like you guys grew apart?
2: Yeah, there's no surprise that it was talked about.
1: Yeah, yeah. But I asked if you felt like you grew apart.
2: Clearly.
1: Yeah.
2: You know?
1: Yeah.
0: Can I ask a question? Why is this still being talked about? Why is the relationship between A.J. Brown and Jalen Hurts still a major talking point and a major topic of conversation? Who the hell cares at this point?
3: Well, I mean, otherwise, what's interesting about Jalen Hurts?
0: Honestly. Saying the quiet part out loud with that one. Not a very interesting dude. I just don't get it. And then maybe I'm being too hard on him. Why do you keep answering the questions? You're so media trained. Just dodge it. Tap dance around it. You don't have to. You don't owe anyone an explanation on a former teammate.
3: I feel like the questions go away, though, when you answer them. I mean, theoretically, if you were to ask me what I had for lunch and I didn't answer, you'd always wonder, well, what did he have for lunch? But if I tell you, hey, I had chicken and rice, you're like, yeah, chicken and rice. I have gotten my answer. I don't need this anymore. So I feel like the sooner you answer questions like this, the less they get asked.
0: But then he spoke about it so many times already this offseason. He gets asked about it every time he's in front of a microphone.
3: I thought this was the most candid he had actually answered. Like, I almost like this because for the first time you have seen a crack is maybe not the right word in the foundation of his outward-facing persona because he is very protected in a lot of ways. This was the first time I feel like we've actually heard him answer a question where there was like, hey, you're a human. You're not just like this android that was created to play for the Eagles.
0: He is an android that was created for the Eagles.
3: I mean, he is nothing but catchphrases. It's like he has a staples button that you hit for a new catchphrase every single time. And he speaks in riddles. I don't like guys that speak in riddles.
0: Yeah, he's frustrating. With his perfect hairline and his perfect physique and his perfect arm strength and perfect agent and perfect life. He annoys me. I call him I know the comparison I got for him. He's like a Dior bag, a baby Birkin, a Richard Mille watch, a white t-shirt. He's an accessory. He does not make the outfit. But we'll see if he makes or breaks the Philadelphia Eagles 2026 season. I expect him to play well because I have, despite me dunking on him all the time the way that I do have some semblance of respect for him. He could play. How does he look, though, when the cupboard gets stripped a little bit, talking about the weapons? We've been following the Browns quarterback competition all offseason, and obviously, you know, Todd Monken named Deshaun Watson the starter earlier this week. Before Todd Monken got there, Deshaun Watson had been the quarterback in Cleveland for a couple of years. You wouldn't believe what Todd Monken had to say when asked, you know, what he thought of Deshaun Watson's tape prior to Monken getting to Cleveland.
4: I really, to be honest, haven't looked at it. To be honest, only from afar. People say, well, you had to look at it. Well, not really. I looked at it from afar when I was down the road, right, and crossover film or something, but I try to take everything at face value, what I see, right? Well, it doesn't matter what the player is. I think we owe that to our players, guys that are on the roster. I want to go into it thinking every player we have is elite. And all they have to do is prove me right. That's all they have to do. That's what I'm going to go into it. They're an NFL roster. I expect them to play well, and I just want them to prove me right.
0: I mean, there's no way he's telling the truth, right? How the hell do you inherit a football team and a quarterback that you're putting in the midst of a battle and you have no prior knowledge on what he looked like previously? And Todd Monken, I love Todd Monken, right? I do. I love the fact that, you know, I love the fact that he kind of speaks his mind. He's honest for the most part, I thought. Transparent. And he just goes up there and doesn't give a damn. And he's going to say what he feels. Despite saying that, there's no way he's telling the truth about what he just said. And if he is telling the truth, how stupid could he be? Isn't that dumb? You're inheriting a guy that you're putting smack dab in the middle of a competition, and you didn't think it was important to see what he was prior to? That's like going and buying a home and not viewing it first. That's like going and renting out a home and not viewing it. It's silly. No clue if Tom Monken's lying or not. I do know this. We've talked about it already. Now, first two games of the year for Cleveland on the road. I've wrestled back and forth with this over the past couple of days in terms of how long of a leash Deshaun Watson's going to get as a starter. If Shedeur Sanders isn't the starting quarterback for the home opener, I don't know when we're going to see him. And their home opener is in week three. So, we'll see. Also said earlier this week that I would not be surprised if Deshaun Watson plays well. As a matter of fact, I think it's more likely that he plays well than not because of the supporting cast. Offensive line, receivers, etc. But Todd Monken, man, get it together. We wrap up the show the same way each and every night here on Westwood One Sports Center. Guy Denton Day puts the show to bed. What do you got for us, man?
3: The most terrifying phrase in music has struck again. I'll share that with you next.
0: Oh, no.
5: College football is back. The pageantry, the pride, the passion. Will Arch Manning live up to the hype? And what will Lane Kiffin's first season at LSU look like? Tons of questions with answers coming fast. Westwood One Sports.
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Now, we wrap up the show the same way each and every night. Our guy Denton Day puts the show to bed.

0: their publicists, their family members, those that love them, with a text message reading, "Kelly Clarkson covered your song." Because when Kelly Clarkson covers your song, that is not your song anymore. And the Kelly Clarkson show, which was on television, I got to be honest, didn't watch the show, but I would always see clips of her singing.
1: Did you know that it existed, by the way?
0: The what?
1: Did you know that it existed?
0: I did know that it existed because it's like on during the day. There were several times where I would walk into a kitchen at our former place of employment. I guess we still both work there. But at a previous stop that we had in radio where it was just on in the kitchen loud as hell. Because for whatever reason, in an Odyssey kitchen, the television was on like 76 volume all the time. But it would be on then. That show ended this week. So finale of sorts, Kelly Clarkson covered a bunch of songs. She took requests from the audience. But one of the songs that she covered was this like K-pop Demon Hunter song called Golden, which you've heard it before.
1: What's a K? Oh, God. We're getting back into the K-pop Demon Hunters bit.
0: So the reason she covered it, though, is because it was widely recognized that you can't sing this live in the way that it was recorded because the human vocal cord just doesn't go to the level that you would need to. It was heavily, you know, for lack of a better term, heavily processed in the studio. Kelly Clarkson did it yesterday, murdered it.
1: Oh, God.
0: I mean, it's like front page
1: news.
0: With
1: no auto-tune, no nothing?
0: No auto-tune, no nothing. She is quite literally one of a kind. American Idol, on the first go-around, found arguably one of the best singers of a generation.
1: This is American Idol.
0: And Simon Cowell's goofy little ass thought she wasn't that good.
1: It's going to have to be a no for me, dog. I never was a big American Idol fan. The auditions of American Idol were always better than the actual show.
0: I would agree with that. They put some silly people on television.
1: I mean, like, dog. Some of the American Idol stuff was crazy.
0: I remember watching this one episode. I didn't watch it a ton growing up, but I was watching this one episode, and this dude got a full video package. It wasn't like a sob story, but it was a sob story. And I'm like, I bet this guy's going to make it. And he pulled out like some Greek Orthodox opera. I was like, I'm done.
1: Actually sounded pretty good, didn't it?
0: That actually did sound. That sounded better than he did.
1: I tend to tell you, man, like, the show sleeps on my vocal ability.
0: I do not. That's why we don't do karaoke as a bet punishment. Because it's not a punishment for you, because you can sing.
1: Wow. You hear that, America? My sports takes may not always be correct. But damn it, I can sing.
0: I mean, a better punishment would be making you freestyle.
1: Well, I can rap too.
0: Yeah, but at least you have to think on your feet a little bit there if you're freestyling. Whereas if you're singing...
1: Thinking on my feet, I do it unique. Get to the end of the show, get to the end of the week, because tomorrow is the last day of my work week. But you can find me on the Instagram or at NELL_BTP for a tweet. And on Thursday and Friday, I'm off, so you might not hear a peep. Bars.
0: He liked that.
1: That was mid. It's mediocre, but it's all right. This show wasn't mid or mediocre. I hope you thought it was all right. That is going to do it for a Tuesday night edition of Westwood One Sports Night. Thank you to our guy Denton. Appreciate you all on the phones. Thank you to our resident Major League Baseball insider, Oliver Popular, also doubling as our resident show scout. Awesome on the phones per usual. Back with you tomorrow, same place, same time. Here on Westwood One Sports Night. Drake Toll, good morning.
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20: 1 week out from the start of the NFL regular season, we heard from Joe Brady and Brandon Bean yesterday. I think, you know, should continue to make it challenging on offenses. So, you know, we've talked all along, if you know exactly where guys are going to be, it makes it easy for an offense. And I think that that's something that should be an advantage for us as we continue to progress throughout the season.
21: 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In case you missed any of their comments, you'll be able to find it on demand at WGR550.com. Some news on the injury front: Connor McGovern, Terrell Bernard, CJ Gardner-Johnson, and Keon Coleman did return to practice. Khalil Shakir did not practice. Looking around the league, Joe Milton was not claimed off of waivers. The Lions, they placed running back Isaiah Pacheco dealing with a back injury on injured reserve. Titans coach Robert Saleh said Carnell Tate is working out some stiffness. He did not practice yesterday. Bengals coach Zach Taylor said Jamar Chase, after tweaking his knee, will be limited this week, but he feels good about his progress. And Colts general manager Chris Ballard said Keenan Allen will play in Indianapolis' Week 1 game against the Ravens. In baseball, the Blue Jays, they fell to the Guardians 6-1. The Yankees beat the Angels, who were sold yesterday, 7-3. And the Red Sox fell to the Mariners 9-6.

0: and the Mets fell to the Rays 6-2. 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I'm Joe Calley for Western New York's Voice of the Fan, WGR.
1: It's Jeremy White and Joe DiBiase.
2: Oh. Crows exist in general.
3: You know.
4: World Cup is going to be bad.
2: This is controversy.
4: Spilling.
5: World Cup of blow.
6: What a way to finish this incredibly popular segment.
7: What's going on in there?
0: Ketchup. Just a fruit smoothie.
6: Last time we did this, we just debated soups and decided that Lake Erie is, in fact, not a soup. Don't let anybody say we didn't give it a lot of thought.
4: No, we definitely did.
2: We took it out for a spin, but no, this ain't the car for me.
8: You bozo. You bozo. You bozo.
6: I'm already going to walk out of the room. I'd like to apologize on behalf of WGR and Odyssey for this segment.
1: You're listening to Jeremy and Joe on the home of all sports, all the time. WGR.
6: Hello there. Hey, everybody. Hi. How are you? I am right now adding my Sabres tickets that I drafted last night to my calendar. Yeah. Ticket draft last night. Got the fellas together. There's four of us that split tickets. And I'm just putting them in. But I got to put them in differently because the calendar itself loads up the full Sabres season, right? So I have to go into our family calendar and add a separate event that has, in all caps, it says Sabres Ticks to indicate to me, my wife, like, not only is there a game, we have tickets to this one. So I've got to make a different calendar for the ones that we do have tickets to versus the ones that we are just...
4: You need different color background.
6: Yeah, got it. Yeah. Got it. Yeah. A different color coded. Like there it is. Saturday, March 6th. New York Rangers at Buffalo Sabres. A little hockey icon. That's not the right above that. The indicator we have tickets to this game.
4: So, how much would you say like you live and die by your calendar? Your digital, your on your phone, computer, whatever program you're using.
6: I would say it's. With we have this one where you can all put all of our events together and with all the kids and their camps and schools and school days and this drop off and this and that it's important. You know, we've even got one of the ones where you take a picture of a itinerary.
4: Yep.
6: And it'll upload all the dates to the calendar, or take a picture of a invite and it'll put it on the calendar. So I live and die. I mean, I try to remember to look at it. So somewhere in the middle.
4: It's funny, if it is not on my calendar...
6: It doesn't happen in your life.
4: It is not going to happen in my life. And I found this out the hard way, and I do this a lot in the summer. Because I've started to... And it's technically my work calendar. Like, you know, it's shared with my work email. But I've recently had to put, like, days that I'm golfing with people, like on the weekend. Because, as you might imagine... I make plans. People reach out to me and they're like, hey, I'm going to such and such in 2 weeks. You should come and play with us. I'm like, sure, yep, let's play. Yep. The problem that I've started to do is like starting to double and triple book. And if it's not on my calendar, it just doesn't happen. And I don't like how reliant I am on my calendar. And where I'm coming with this is I'm surprised that a father with three kids and a wife that also works,
6: yeah,
4: that you are not as like locked in, dialed in on your calendar as me. I guess you just have better communication skills than I do.
6: Well, I don't know about that. That's definitely maybe not.
4: Yeah.
6: Well, the problem we have is that I have a calendar, she has a calendar. They're supposed to kind of marry into one program. Sometimes they do, sometimes they don't.
4: Yeah.
6: Yeah. I mean, right now I'm looking at it, and every single Sabres game is already double booked, which means I've subscribed to the calendar twice. And like, what happens if something like that happens? Is I'll just close the app and not
4: just throw it out.
6: I don't want to think about it for a year.
4: Yeah, it's too much.
6: Yeah, it's too much going on.
4: Yeah.
6: So we had our ticket draft last night, though. So very exciting.
4: Would you say you did well?
6: You know,
4: how do you? And does somebody judge this afterwards?
6: Does someone say
4: he got the A+ draft?
6: Everybody's got their own things they're targeting. There's Rasmus Dahlin bobblehead night. Maybe that's something you want.
4: Wait, do they have the calendar out that like gives you like the themes of?
6: Oh yeah.
4: That's out.
6: So
4: okay.
6: We had the games, 4 weeks away. The theme nights, the giveaways. You know, there's the salt and pepper shaker that's the day before Thanksgiving. That is not a theme night, but that is a giveaway night. There's disco night, which is a theme night, but not a giveaway night. There's, you know, there's a couple different things in there. And how did I do? Well, my mission was to get afternoon games because I like 1 o'clock, 3 o'clock, whatever. My first pick was Kids Takeover Day. And there's something that might be different. Before, my number one on my board would have been the home opener.
4: You sure?
6: Which, in the home opener this year, the Sabres are giving out Atlantic Division champion mini banners. Be a pretty cool one to get.
4: Yep.
6: That was the first pick. I didn't have the first pick, but I got some afternoon games. Then I also tried to get Friday and Saturday nights because everything's a school night.
4: Yep.
6: And there's a lot of, you know, Tuesdays and Thursdays and all that. I did... You know, sometimes you got to find something that'll separate one team from the other. Like, does anybody out there have a rooting interest? I got two different Tuesdays. One's Calgary, one's the Islanders. Which one do I want to pick? Now I'm looking at, all right, well, I got 10 games overall. I want to separate it far. I don't have three games in a week, right? You want to make sure you're not overloading one week and then you're dry for a while. And I picked Seattle because I figured that maybe between now and January 21st, I can get some sort of campaign to boo Jason Bottrell. That's just me.
4: Just imagine.
6: Maybe we won't run that campaign, but I thought I'd like to go watch them beat that guy's team. So that's here it is.
4: I like the pettiness on that one, to be honest. Yeah.
6: It's right in the thick of a Sabre season ticket draft, and I see that Seattle, and I think I got
4: reason. Ooh, I'm pivoting. I am pivoting.
6: I think I got reason to go to that game.
4: Right.
6: That's right.
4: That is.
6: That game
4: had a draftable grade.
6: Who was the NFL player that used to pretend the person across from them, like, threatened their mother or something, or said bad? Michael Jordan used to pretend someone.
4: Oh, right. Yes.
6: That's me.
4: You're finding your motivation.
6: That's right. That's right. Seattle, Thursday, January 21st. All right. Yeah. All right.
4: Just finding your motivation.
6: Pretty much. So
4: it's a good level of petty.
6: Sabres ticket draft. I looked at, honestly, it's stupid, but I looked at the Winnipeg game and I thought, are we going to be chanting "We want Connor" that night? Or is it Hellebuck's revenge game? And I'm thinking, pre-deadline. We could be there. Maybe we're happy. Maybe we're courting him still because that's more of a deal for the deadline. You know, that kind of stuff. So anyway, I had that draft. I was also drafting two different guillotine leagues while drafting this Sabre season ticket draft. And one of the guillotine leagues was the bullpen guillotine league, which is a couple of guys here and everybody that's in our YouTube chat that was able to jump in. So it was a banner night, Nate. It was a busy night. Busy night.
4: I remembered when you were talking about drafting your tickets, it's like, I thought he had another draft, but it was the fact that you actually had three drafts yesterday.
6: Yes. One of them a draft of actual things, two of them drafting, you know, fantasy football player outcomes and all that. And I learned that you don't need to do anything special. Yahoo can, in fact, handle multiple drafts in the same browser, just in different tabs.
4: Good.
6: So if you need to do multiple drafts at the same time,
4: now you know.
6: I did that. On the Sabres, you know, well, whatever, we started here. I have a question for you about the Sabres and a thought on the Sabres. Every time we talk to anybody, which we're going to talk to Marty Baron today at 9 o'clock about the goaltending situation, he went on TSN and suggested that maybe Connor Hellebuck could sit out the whole season and how that would, again, drive pressure. So I wanted to talk to Marty coming up at 9. We'll get to Sal. We've got Joe Marino and Sal both on the Bills. We've got Scott Wilson on UB football because UB starts tomorrow against Albany and they've named their starting quarterback. So lots to get to today. But on the Sabres, how much of what I want the Sabres to do with the Hellebuck trade, which I keep saying, I think it is definitely a cool move, and whether or not it's a smart move, I am open to both sides of the argument. I think it's debatable. I lean yes, it is a smart move, but I'm not exactly as firmly in it's smart as I am it's cool. And I was thinking about this draft and these tickets and all that. And when you're drafting these tickets now, am I still doing it the same way where I'm thinking, I just want to see them win on a Friday night? Mm. You know, they're going to play the Anaheim Ducks. That feels like a good one. They could beat them. Or is it, no, I want to get the Tampa game. I want to get the Florida games. I want to get the games that feel like they have a lot. And you find yourself getting to your base instinct on whether or not you are just convinced they're going to be good again.
4: Yeah.
6: How convinced am I that what I saw last year is just going to be what they are? Maybe not division champ, maybe competitive and playoff team, but fully expecting that you know, we use Super Bowl or bust for the Bills to describe some place they've never been before. But for the Sabres,
4: yeah.
6: playoffs or bust is a different kind of way to say it, because if you don't make it, that's a bad year. You went to the second round and lost by a goal in Game 7. If they were to not make the playoffs, that's a bust. How can we talk about the blank or bust to describe some place a team has never been instead of, hey, you really better get to this or else the season is really not a good season? Because for the Bills, we say Super Bowl or bust, and if they made the AFC Championship game, who could make the case that's a bad year, right? They didn't get over the hump, but that's still, they were a good team. They were competitive. If the Sabres finished 10th in the East, aren't we mad? Really upset? You had a moment, you had a window, and what happened here? Whatever goes wrong, if it's injuries, if it's regression, if it's goalies, you know, it's hard to know. And I'm not out here predicting that. But we just had a magical season, truly yeah. magical year and playoffs, and all fell in love again. And maybe it's the I don't consider myself much of a pessimist, but I always have a little bit of a, you know, things are great. When's the hammer going to drop on my head?
4: Yeah.
6: And for the Sabres, I'd like to shake that more than I have currently shaken it.
4: So, I mean, you know, not to make we're talking about the Bills and the Sabres sort of in the same light here. So I feel like it's important to say that part of the reason, A, the windows obviously are much different. We are entering, hopefully, a window for the Sabres, and we are on, hopefully not the back end of a window for the Bills to win a Super Bowl. But I don't know where Josh Allen ends up ranking on the NFL top 100 here in the next like week. I'm sure it's going to be like either he's a top three player.
6: He's top three. He's QB1.
4: He is like Nathan MacKinnon in the NHL. And I don't know that the Sabres have a Josh Allen on their team. Don't get me wrong. Darlene is an unbelievable player, but no one's talking about him as a top three player in all of the league, a true franchise altering player. I don't know that 33-year-old, you know, Connor Hellebuyck gets that sort of like treatment and or conversation, but it would certainly validate a lot of what they're doing now that we've been talking about over the last 4 or 5 months since the trade deadline, since the playoffs happened, and since they had success in the playoffs. And I know, you know, like they were an overtime period away from going to a conference finals, which would have been really cool and very validating for a lot of reasons. But I think the validation of losing two of your better players, one of which in Alex Tuch is one of your best players, and feeling like you didn't replace him, this would go at least a long way to say they may not have replaced him on his line, but they got one of the best players at their position in the league.
6: Yeah.
4: And they don't have that on their team right now.
6: Well, I want to, again, Bill Sabres, blah, blah, blah. How different, really, would Connor Hellebuyck be from Aaron Donald?
3: Not that different.
6: How different is that, really? The Rams just got Aaron Donald.
4: I almost feel
6: Donald
4: like Miles Garrett than Aaron Donald.
6: Okay, because I feel like a guy off a down year that we aren't sure. if he's going to be dominant again. But when he played, he was dominant.
4: Yeah.
6: How different is the Hellebuyck signing than Aaron Donald? And the reason I also want to bring that up is because he's not the quarterback. He doesn't have the most say over it. But he would be going in with a defense core that we think is probably great, top five in the league, up there. They're core four defensemen. I mean, Byram's out, sure, and now Zellweger's in. But they've got anchors back there, and they'd put him in that. So it wouldn't guarantee anything. The Rams, of course, have maybe the best offense in football, and Aaron Donald's on the other side of the ball. But I've got a guy who's, yeah, sure, he's a little bit up there, but, hey, he's back. And he, when he plays, he's dominant. The Sabres aren't the Rams pre-Donald, but that was a comparison I kind of felt like, oh, I mean, Owen, you said not that far off. How far off is that?
3: I was going to say the exact same thing. It's a force multiplier in some ways. Like it's a guy that's going to come in and your situation was such and such last year. He takes whatever that is and just runs with it. It's the kind of player that if you give him an environment, it's almost impossible for him to fail. And that's what I think the Rams have provided for Donald is now he's in a situation where he's probably not going to be triple teamed now. Yeah. He's going to have one-on-ones, and he's going to go in there and he's going to like wreck it.
6: He's insulated.
4: He's going to be in.
6: You almost swore.
4: You almost swore.
6: He almost swore at 6:15 a.m.
4: I know.
6: He almost swore.
4: Got him going a little.
3: Close. But really, like that, and that to me is what Hellebuck can be in the system that the Sabres have, in the way that they're able to build their decor out with the players they have. It's like putting Donald next to Miles Garrett, putting Hellebuck behind Dahlin, Samuelson, Power, all that stuff. Like that's a very significant piece to add that doesn't only impact what he does. It is a ripple effect throughout the rest of your roster. And that's why I'm so huge on this idea, is so much of goaltending is environment and how you interact with the team in front of you and how they support what you do well. And to me, Hellebuck is a guy that is like a ready-made fit for a team that defends really pretty well last year and that gives up some rush chances but isn't going to ask the guy to do, like, move heaven and earth to win games, which is what he's done in Winnipeg for 5 years. That's been his job. Their decor has not been great. He has been the backbone there. And they've got a defensive system that was built around letting him see the puck and like letting him take over. And if you put him in an environment where it's like, we're going to score a bunch, defend, you know, at an average to above average rate and make you, you know, make 28 saves a night and we're going to win 75% of our games. That is a very, very good situation for a goalie to step into. Long term, too. These are not old players. It's a dream fit for a goalie like Hellebuck. And the age stuff to me is not a concern. The contract is not a concern.
6: No, contract's not that big a deal.
3: That contract is going to be UPL's contract in 2 years.
4: Yeah.
3: It's going to be the same value. And like, you're going to get better out of him. I'm telling you right now.
4: And I also think, too, what his presence could do in the next year or two when the Sabres actually have some cap space to spend some money.
3: Yes.
4: Him and Tage together.
6: To try and get somebody a real big fish, because Cale Makar just signed for $20 million.
4: Yes.
6: And
4: the Sabres aren't going to have that contract.
6: Right. They're probably not going to have the rights to a Cale Makar. And honestly, guys like that don't hit the open market. You could only sign them if they're your own guys. But that said, the Sabres have room for a $20 million player.
4: Yes. Yes.
6: That's something I made sure to check yesterday. I think their cap space next year,
4: it's like 30-something.
6: 36. I think you have 36 million in cap space next year, which, you know, I mean, you could be in on and call about Connor McDavid, but are the Sabres not offering up their pieces to Winnipeg so they can save them for a run at McDavid? That seems ridiculous, McDavid.
3: Of course.
6: Right? You can't necessarily hold out for that,
3: but
6: or even think you could get it.
3: My thought is how much better are the chances that something like that is realistic if Hellebuck is on this team?
6: Or if somebody's on the team, if you've just proven again you are a true contender.
4: Yeah.
6: Because a contender is going to get that guy. I mean, Minnesota got Quinn Hughes, and Minnesota, you know, what have they really won more than the Sabres? The answer is nothing. Yeah, not much.
3: They've won less in the playoffs than they, like, it's
6: right. They've been competitive, and they've been good for a while, and there's reason to believe they can continue to be competitive. But, yeah. I mean, I still don't have any idea if it's going to happen. The other part of this that, for me, this is actually where I was getting to before I had the epiphany that I don't think Aaron Donald and Connor Hellebuck are all that different right now. The other part of it was how much of wanting something to happen like this is that I want to see that the GM of the team has a fingerprint, has something on this team, because Kevin Adams' roster makes the playoffs. Yarmo makes a couple of deadline trades that are nominal moves, like Sam Carrick and Olin Zellweger are his biggest pieces. And if they just kind of roll back with all the other draft picks, like, do I not get Yarmo's fingerprints on the roster outside of Zellweger and Crevier until Daxon Rudolph shows up, whenever that is? So he's thought of as this, you know, bold, aggressive GM. He's calculated. He's been in the chair before, and he has a high approval rating, I think, despite there being very limited influence to this point. Now, I have no doubt that it is going to come, and when it comes and how it comes remains to be seen. But the whole conversation yesterday we had with Mike McIntyre of the Winnipeg News really like just renewed the whole thing for me. He made it sound like it's so bad in Winnipeg that they will not repair it, that it's not even about player and team, it's player and fan base, player, and country, and that maybe Hellebuck and his family feel unwelcome and unsafe, and that's the kind of fracture that you've got –

0: to me, that kicked the whole thing wide open again. It's not your typical, I want to get out of here because we're not winning. It's deeper than that. And again, I don't think it's not the number one blaze A, what would be the best thing they could do. That might be Dylan Larkin. But what's the best thing they can do? In this moment, I'm eager for it. And I dig back to, because I want reassurance that the Sabres will have layers of insulation to stay good.
1: Yeah. The one thing I'll say, too, with Yarmo is if he is able to pull off this Hellebuyck trade and it ends up being for a discounted rate before the season starts, after the Byram trade and securing a top four pick, I think that he will have pretty glowing reviews of waiting out the Jets and getting Hellebuyck for less than they would have at the draft. That will come off as like a really savvy move for him.
0: He didn't blink.
1: And the Byram trade ends up being great. And if, you know, Rudolph ends up being good, like there's just a lot of things. But to your point, I was, and I don't know if everyone agrees with this, but like I was at the point where I didn't really view the number four pick being a player that they drafted for this team. It didn't necessarily make a lot of sense for me. But it also did not make sense for me to trade the number four overall pick in a trade for Connor Hellebuyck.
0: No,
1: either.
0: I agree with that.
1: So it was kind of a no-win situation for me. So if they end up trading Bo Byram, getting four overall, and then getting Connor Hellebuyck at 65% of the rate they would have paid 2 months before, I'm going to have a hard time not giving him really good grades for his offseason.
0: 803-0550. That's our phone number. If you want to chime in on this, we'd be happy to have you. Coming up on the show today, Joe Marino, the Locked On Bills podcast, and all Locked On Bills things. We'll talk with him about boundary corner, because Nate, you had a tweet about the boundary corner spot that I completely agree with. And I don't know that we're going to yell and get mad about it, but there's just a curious thing the GM said a couple months ago and a curious thing he said yesterday that I don't think match.
1: They don't match at all. They just don't match.
0: So we'll get to that. Joe Marino's thoughts on that as well, boundary corner. Scott Wilson on the UB broadcasts on UB's home opener against Albany tomorrow and their quarterback situation because they've announced their quarterback. Belknap Heating's hot or cold. Joe Kelly brings us takes. He brings us ideas. We decide if they are hot or cold ideas. It's not hot takes and cold takes. Sal at some point, I think at 8:30, and then Marty Baron on the UPL idea and see what he thinks about this. And wonder how different he thinks Hellebuyck is from Aaron Donald, adding an aged former dominator person that dominated the sport at the position recently, coming back and just doing it again on a team that wants to win. So that's where I landed. 803-0550. Wednesday. Hot again, muggy again, soupy again as we get into fall eventually. Jeremy and Joe, Nate's in for Joe here on WGR.
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15: You know, make it challenging on offenses. So, you know, we've talked all along. If you know exactly where guys are going to be, it makes it easy for an offense. 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
14: 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Some news on the injury front. Connor McGovern, Terrell Bernard, C.J. Gardner-Johnson, and Keon Coleman returned to practice yesterday. Khalil Shakir did not practice. Looking around the league, Joe Milton was not claimed on waivers. The Lions, they placed running back Isaiah Pacheco dealing with a back injury on injured reserve. Titans coach Robert Saleh said Carnell Tate is working out some stiffness. He did not practice yesterday. Bengals coach Zach Taylor said Ja'Marr Chase, after tweaking his knee on a landing, will be limited this week, but feels good about his progress. And Colts general manager Chris Ballard said Keenan Allen will play in Indianapolis the week one game against the Ravens. In baseball, Blue Jays, they fell to the Guardians 6-1. The Yankees beat the Angels, who were also sold yesterday, 7-3. The Red Sox fell to the Mariners 9-6, and the Mets fell to the Rays 6-2. Your Paddock Chevrolet sports headlines. Paddock Chevrolet, with you for the extra mile since 1935. I'm Joe Calley for Western New York's Voice of the Fan, WGR.
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1: He did get here in Canada, and specifically in Winnipeg. We know that, you know, his family, his wife especially, was subject to a lot of online vitriol. And I think that's where this relationship really soured. Not necessarily the relationship between Connor Hellebuyck and the Jets, but in some ways, Connor Hellebuyck and the country of Canada.
2: That's Mike McIntyre yesterday from the Winnipeg News, kind of giving us the picture, painting the picture of how it's going in Winnipeg since Connor Hellebuyck made that public trade request, which we had known for a while he likely wanted that. The team issued a statement. David Pagnotta, fourth period, had said yesterday that the Sabres and Jets have kicked things back open. Maybe the Sabres are still very much pursuing this. We opened up talking about Hellebuyck a little bit, so if you want to chime in on that, you can at 803-0550. That's the phone number to get to us. Jeremy and Joe, I saw Joe yesterday. He was part of this Sabres season ticket draft that we had. First pick was the opener, as many might expect.
3: Yep.
2: That's how it goes. It's a great night to be there. And we expect a lot of sellouts this year as well. Jeremy and Joe, Nate's in for Joe. Joe's out this week. Joe Marino at 7, Sal at 8:30, Marty Baron at 9, Scott Wilson on UB football at 7:30, and Belknap Heating hot and cold as well. But I know I'm setting you up because I want you to take this because I saw your tweet about the Bills boundary corner situation. Brandon Bean spoke with the media yesterday and ran through a lot of things, why they did this, why this was that, and you picked up on something that I saw you say it and thought, that's right. So lay it out for us.
3: Yeah, I actually went and found the quote that he basically talked about last year in the playoffs. And this was at one of the press conferences. I don't know if it was
2: the draft.
3: I don't know if it was the draft press conference or it was the press conference with Terry Pegula. But it was one of those press conferences talking about, I think it might have been both. He talked about the injuries they had. They talked about Dane Jackson specifically having to go in that game.
2: That's definitely the draft. The draft,
3: okay.
2: when he was justifying on day two why took Davis and Igbinosa, and he talked about how injuries in the secondary have sunk them again and again and again.
3: And especially at the cornerback position. And then yesterday in his comments, he talked about, we really like D. Alford's ability to play inside, outside. We really like our room as long as they can stay healthy. Well, that is very if they can stay healthy. They haven't been able to.
2: No, they really
3: haven't.
2: That's
3: the whole point.
2: Hairston and Benford have been hurt frequently.
3: It would be one thing for me to say, okay, and this was a couple of days ago on Twitter, where when they cut Connie Walker, I was like, okay, they're going to go
2: sign somebody.
3: They're going to go sign a veteran. I guess I can understand, and I think my tweet was something along the lines of like, I could understand a team in a Super Bowl window, especially one that has been talking about this cornerback room and the injuries they've had and it being a huge issue in the biggest moments, not wanting to just rely on an undrafted rookie to just be a guy that might play some meaningful snaps for them. Like, Jamarcus Ingram was their number four corner last year, and they missed him in the playoffs. So, their number four corner, and I say this probably about a lot of teams, number four corner is going to play at some point during the season, hopefully not in the huge moments during the season. So they can like D. Alford all they want on the outside, but it dramatically shifts what they do defensively. If one of their corners goes down, now they have to elevate somebody from the practice squad, and there's a good chance that I like Jordan Hancock. I don't know if him and D. Alford are going to have more of a timeshare at nickel, but like it changes a lot of things.
2: Yeah.
3: If you have to move your starting nickel out to boundary corner.
2: Well, this is pretty deep in the weeds on roster construction for a team we're talking about, you know, practice squads and how many players they keep at each position, but they have 10 offensive linemen. Every offensive lineman has his own backup right now, and it's whack-a-mole. I can't see the future. I don't know who's going to get hurt. There was good news on Connor McGovern yesterday. He's taking snaps with the starting offense. So, okay, they're aiming for the opener for him. I think that trends well for him. But everybody on the offensive line has their own backup.
3: Yep.
2: I got 10 off.

0: offensive linemen and three corners on the outside. And of these two positions, the offensive line has stayed. We always knock. We have a lot of wood in here. We knock on wood all the time. The offensive line has been exceedingly healthy.
1: Yep.
0: For multiple seasons. And the corners are not. You're thin there, and they get hurt. You've got multiple guys that get hurt.
1: They have six outside linebackers.
0: Yeah. They've kept a lot of depth at positions that aren't the position that at the draft they said, we are so thin at this position, we needed to take a guy in the second round. And depth here is something that's going to be different about this team. And right now, I guess I don't know that it is. So it does strike me as odd. My best explanation for it would be this, Nate. No matter who you draft, you're going to have a reason that you did it, right? When the Bills took Igbinosin, maybe you thought, a corner? Mm-hmm. I had other needs, whether it's edge rusher or defensive tackle at that time. Maybe it's a guard because you don't know who's the left guard and you don't know about the future of Osiris Torrance. Maybe it's a receiver. We would have had ideas in the second round. And when they draft Igbinosin, immediately people launched into, what's that say about Hairston? Do they not trust Hairston to be their long-term guy there? He's a first-round pick. He's been hurt. Is he the wrong fit? You know, people speculated. So you're the GM of a team. There are maybe at the moment you draft a player, four different players you're going to draft. You pick one. Then you go say the reason that you did that one. There would have been a reason for the guard. There would have been a reason for the receiver. There would have been a reason for anything. The only one we get is the reason that you took the corner. So Igbinosin's here, and it's a second-round pick on what seems to be a depth corner. And he is the depth corner, I guess. But those three are all going to play. And then behind them, I'm on the practice squad. And that's just kind of,
1: yeah.
0: Maybe that's because Jordan Hancock looked so good and they think he can play in the slot and Alfred will flex to the outside. But they love talking position flexibility. They've shown that in a lot of different things they do. It's kind of odd that they don't have a punt returner yet for that, other than Greg Dortch, who's probably off the practice squad.
1: And he mentioned the first name out of his mouth for punt returner, D. Alfred. So if their plan is the first guy out of his mouth being D. Alfred, that means your number four outside corner and number one nickel corner is going to be your primary punt returner. I don't know. There's a couple of things, that being, I think the boundary corner and what they've done with the roster there, even like, I get it because Jackson Hawes is clearly going to be playing some sort of variation of H-back, fullback, and tight end. Like that's, they used a fullback all preseason, all of training camp, and then got rid of both of their fullbacks. It would be, I think, a very easy way to just say they've clearly got that role planned for Jackson Hawes. He's going to play more and not be a traditional hand in the ground tight end. So having the fourth tight end, I guess you can make sense. But I mean, four tight ends, six edge rushers is crazy to me. And you can look at the defense, say the scheme is changing, the 3-4, but it's the same number of edge players as a 4-3. They have never carried six edge rushers. They just haven't. I don't know that many teams do carry six edge rushers. So that one's confusing to me, if nothing else. I can understand the interior defensive line depth to a certain extent, but I'm having a hard time on edge, and I'm having a hard time in the corner room. I just months after the general manager made it a point and a selling point of why you drafted someone as high as they did as a depth player, when in the second round, you really want to be drafting potential starters. I mean, Caden McDonald went in the second round. He's going to be a key contributor.
0: He went to the Texans.
1: For the best defensive line in football. He's going to be a starter. So, like, I just think to myself, like, second round, okay, I can get behind a guy if he's going to have to play a little, but, I mean, from what the head coach said, is he really, Max Harrison was their guy all along. So, I don't know. There's a lot of contradictory statements around that position. And let's hope that it's a moot point and we're not talking about their cornerback four, and I guess it's a luxury to be angry about the cornerback four position. But the only reason, you know, we're quote-unquote angry about it is the general manager made a big deal about it.
0: Right. 803-0550. So I found that a bit odd.
1: Me too.
0: That I also did think, though, anybody talking roster right now, we are compared to seasons past. I mean, the last two seasons, we had a position to yell about from the top of mountains to say, maybe even three seasons, you haven't done enough here. You haven't done enough. That's receiver. We had 3 years from he was five to yell from the tops of a mountain. Now you look at the roster and think like, well, I feel like maybe you're a little thin at outside corner. After, and again, half the point is they made a point about it.
1: Mm-hmm.
0: So, but we'll see how it goes. And Kenai Walker, they indicated that they did not put a waiver claim in on any player, but they did hope to get Toriano Pride back.
1: Mm.
0: So they lost one of these depth corners in Toriano Pride, and you would wonder if anybody from the 53 is not making much of a contribution, like you could have kept Toriano Pride instead. Would Kaliki Latu have been claimed by another team? Maybe.
1: Maybe.
0: Maybe not. You know, you're playing the game. You're trying to guess who will get claimed and who didn't. You kind of don't get to know that. So I'm not sitting here saying the GM should have known all that. But if there's a player they have that would not have been claimed, then that player to the practice squad, while Toriano Pride is here,
1: yeah,
0: like would have been, you would hope for that.
1: And like I know a lot of people's conversation just immediately goes to Trey White. Well, why don't they just sign Trey White? Trey White's out there. Why don't they sign Trey White? I don't, for a team that wants to play more man coverage, and to your point, we talked about the McDermott connection yesterday. Like, to me, fine. You could sign Trey White. It wouldn't be the worst thing that they did. For me, it's just, how about another corner with some experience in the NFL? Or to your point, I forget the name. I don't know who was it. Pittsburgh or no, Seattle. Somebody dropped.
0: Andre Fuller. Seventh round press corner. Yeah.
1: Yes. So, like, that would have been a move I thought, okay, they're looking for a certain archetype of player, had a draftable grade. Okay, he's on the practice squad. But to me, it was a veteran move all day.
0: Yeah.
1: Having at least, you have Shaq Thompson at linebacker. They have a bunch of age, I would say, veteran hedges at a bunch of positions except corner. There is no hedge at corner. They have a second-year player and a rookie as your two most important pieces outside your number one corner. I just think that's an awfully risky proposition. I just think it's risk for the sake of risk.
0: 803-0550. Matthew Stafford, the fourth ranked player in the NFL, meaning it's Bijan, Josh Allen, and Myles Garrett.
1: How do we think it's going to roll? What do we think?
0: I think Garrett is number going one? To be number one.
1: I
0: thought that the whole time. He set the sack record.
1: Yes. I think I agree.
0: I think yes. Garrett won. It would not surprise me for Bijan to be ahead of Allen. And the only way I'll explain why is every year when they do the NFL Top 100, there are more running backs than you think, and they go higher than you think. Saquon Barkley was the number one player.
1: Yep.
2: Yep.
0: 1 year. And, you know, we argue about running backs and their value all the time. The NFL players don't have any qualms about boosting running backs up the chart. So it would not surprise me at all if Allen is three today, Bijan is two, and Garrett is one. I guess it wouldn't surprise me if Bijan is one for that matter. But a guy has a record-setting season. Right, that's what Barkley did. Barkley got to 2,000 yards. He was the number one player.
2: Yeah,
0: mm-hmm. Garrett got the sack record. He's going to be the number one player. That'd be my guess in the NFL players poll. 803-0550. We do have to, of course, tackle the story on the Patriots.
1: Have to.
0: Ryan Paganetti.
1: Have to.
0: And how they cheat.
1: But do it gracefully.
0: Cheat?
1: Yeah.
0: No one is surprised.
1: No one.
0: By this latest revelation what the Patriots did during the Belichick years to field goal kickers. And I saw, was it Lawrence Tynes? There was one guy, a kicker in the NFL, who responded to this thing about the Patriots and how they mess with kickers, how every stadium actually messes with kickers, but people don't notice it other than the kickers.
1: Mm.
0: I think Lawrence Tynes said in Tampa, they would zoom in on his face as close as possible and put it on the Jumbotron. So like, that was a way they try to mess with you. It's always something. And the Patriots one was a next level way to mess with kickers. We'll get you the short version of that story coming up and then flesh it out a little bit later. And the Dolphins made a trade I want to talk about as well. 803-0550, Jeremy and Joe, Nate in for Joe here on WGR.
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7: 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I mean, between the gear and home decor, I have a didn't buy it and maybe should have. Which was they had Bill's Zuba's toddler snow pants, full on ski pants nice. Last year. Looked at those, regret. What might have been? I should have got those for the kids. Didn't. Someone out there got them instead.
8: I have a tough time at the BFLO store, largely because of the hats.
7: Too many. So many.

0: Good ones?
1: I cannot. I am averaging a troubling amount of hat purchases a month right now. Whether it's mostly golf related, but here's the problem. I go from golf season to football season, and there is just there's no time in between where I don't see 15 hats that I need to buy. How many hats do you have? Do you know?
0: How many hats do I have?
1: Yes.
0: 70. That's a guess. I've got 50 of them on top of my dresser at one time.
1: My second room in my apartment, they're organized, but they're on the floor based by brand. And then, you know, like there's like team stuff and then golf stuff. I probably have 70 golf hats alone. 15 Bills hats, 5 Notre Dame hats, a couple of Knicks hats. And I have not even bought, I haven't even gotten a new Bills hat this year yet. I will at some point be doing that. I almost did when I went to the scrimmage, but I didn't want to buy anything that day because I was saving all my money for the chicken parm sandwich. They ran out.
0: So is that like it's on your to-do list is to get a chicken parm sandwich?
1: I would like to get the Matty Matheson sandwich, yeah.
0: Right. Well, good luck to you.
1: Yeah. It's an endeavor I think is very attainable, frankly. But the preseason games, they sold quick too. Everyone's after the chicken parm sandwich, which I guess I don't blame them.
0: So the story on the Patriots that we'll just dabble in here and get a little bit deeper. The Patriots, according to Ryan Paganetti, who he's also the one that I think found the scoring trends when NFL coaches are wearing pants, rain pants. Like, don't look at the weather report, look at the coaches. If the coaches are wearing rain pants, fade scoring. He did a big study on that. Anyway, he found in a decade of television broadcasts at Gillette Stadium, when opposing kickers lined up at Gillette, the video board would display a reversed view of the kick. So there'd be a second set of uprights behind the real uprights, and the flags would blow the opposite way as the flags. He found dozens of examples where the Patriots would flip the image and put it on the Jumbotron behind the goalposts for opposing kickers.
1: Yeah.
0: And they never did it for New England kicks. So it's an illusion that the Patriots would create for their opposition. He writes, Ryan Paganetti, they tried copying the idea when he was in Philadelphia. He used to work for the Eagles, but the video board location made it nearly useless. But he says it perfectly encapsulates the Patriots dynasty. No detail too small, no possible edge left unexplored. That was a tactic New England used. Imagine what they had to forfeit a first-round pick for. Joe Marino, Locked On Bills podcast, Patriots. When we return. Talking about the roster, the practice squad, punt return, and boundary corner, which we just got into a little bit as well. Jeremy and Joe, Nate's in for Joe here on WGR.
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20: 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And I think that that's something that should be an advantage for us as we continue to progress throughout the season.
19: 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Some news on the injury front. Connor McGovern, Terrell Bernard, C.J. Gardner-Johnson, and Keon Coleman returned to practice. Khalil Shakir still did not practice. Looking around the league, Joe Milton was not claimed on waivers. The Lions, they placed running back Isaiah Pacheco, who's been dealing with a back injury, on injured reserve. Titans coach Robert Saleh said Carnell Tate working out some stiffness and did not practice. The Bengals coach Zach Taylor said Ja'Marr Chase, after tweaking his knee coming down from a catch a week or two ago, will be limited this week, but feels good about his progress. And Colts general manager Chris Ballard said Keenan Allen will play in Indianapolis' week one game against the Ravens. In baseball, Blue Jays, they fell to the Guardians 6-1. The Yankees beat the Angels, who were sold yesterday, by the way, 7-3. The Red Sox, they fell to the Mariners 9-6. And the Mets fell to the Rays 6-2. That's your Paddock Chevrolet Sports Update. Paddock Chevrolet with you for the extra mile since 1935. I'm Joe Calley for Western New York's Voice of the Fan, WGR.
0: Obviously, Christian speaks for himself. I'm excited about Max IGB and D Alford. I think he's shown a lot, not only in the games, but you guys have been at practice and seen what he's played. And that's the great thing about D is he is our starting nickel, but, you know, Jordan Hancock's done a nice job. If we feel like we need to move D outside for an injury or whatever's going on, we can do that as well.
21: Bill's GM Brandon Bean talking about their roster moves, their practice squad, how they arrived at the numbers they arrived at. Good morning, Jeremy and Joe. Sneaky Joe's out, and Mr. Nate Geary is in with me today, tomorrow as well, and talking plenty of things with you this morning. We've got Joe Marino, the Locked On Bills podcast, joining us in just a moment. Also coming up later today, Sal at 8:30, and Scott Wilson, next segment on UB football. They open their season tomorrow at home as the college football season gets started for week one, no more week zero, week one will be tomorrow that things get started. Joining us on the Western Hotline, Mr. Joe Marino of the Locked On Bills podcast. Joe, good morning.
22: Good morning, guys. Hope you're doing well.
21: Doing well. What do you make of the explanation from Brandon Bean? We were talking about it. Nate kind of had a little bit of a, I don't want to say a bee in your bonnet, Nate, necessarily, but just a little bit of a note here that when they drafted IGB, the idea was that they need so much depth at corner, a premium asset on depth corner is important. And here, their numbers are a little light in that spot. What do you make of all that?
22: Yeah, it's tricky for me, Jeremy, because I made my final 53-man roster projection, and obviously the last few spots are always tricky, and I wound up putting Kenai Walker on my final 53, and I said at the end of that podcast, I said, this doesn't sit well with me because I don't actually think he's an NFL roster-worthy player, but Brandon Bean said so much about corner depth that I just don't think they're going to go thin there. And then they did. Now, I will say this. Kenai Walker on the practice squad, the way that the practice squads are now extensions of the active roster, you know, it's you kind of have your cake and eat it too because you still have Kenai Walker, but you don't have to burn a 53 spot for him. And obviously, I think you're going to have to get through Benford, Harrison, IGB, and Alford on the outside before you're going to get to Walker as the player that's going to be in there. And so that probably makes a lot more sense to be on the practice squad. But yes, I definitely felt like they would not go lean at corner based on what Bean said this offseason. And of course, they ultimately did.
21: So Walker, practice squad, no one on the active roster. The Tre'Davious White idea has been there. And we talked about that a little bit, just like another returning player. It doesn't appear that it's going to happen, but who knows? Break glass in case of an emergency. When it comes to the style of player that they want here, how are they setting up? We did this last year a little bit, Joe, right? The change in the secondary coach showing us how they're going to play. What will people see from the corners this year that is different? And how do both Benford and Hairston translate to the new defense and how they'll play?
22: It's a lot more athleticism. I think that's what it really comes down to is guys that have more dynamic movement skills that'll give them a chance to hold up in man coverage. You know, I think this will be a lot more man coverage this year. You know, let's make sure we're aware of that. Doesn't mean all the time man coverage. Like the most aggressive man coverage teams in the league are still 30-40%. And so I think the Bills could potentially fall in that range, but they're going to be asked to stay in phase and play on an island a lot more than they were in the past. And I think that requires a certain level of athleticism. And, you know, with Benford, Harrison, and IGB, I think they're different athletes, but they

0: They both present top tier traits in individual ways, and they're going to be stressed in some new ways. And I think that those movement skills are really going to pop.
1: Joe, the other position that I think for me raised an eyebrow was six edge rushers. It's just a pretty big number for two players that are going to be on the field at the same time. Your thoughts about, you know, all six and Mike Dana probably being that sixth player, and maybe what you think that means for what they're going to be doing on the defensive line.
0: Yeah, I was a little surprised by the six outside backers, but listening to Bean talk yesterday, I was able to kind of gain some perspective, obviously. He talked about how they got some veterans there, and they do, right? Chubb, Mike Dana, Michael Hoyt, a veteran coming off of an Achilles, you know, even and Craig Rousseau is still super young, but, you know, a guy that's played a lot of snaps. And I feel like they want to be mindful of that. And they want to rotate for sure. Although I, you know, there's certain guys that are playing more than others, but I feel like the need to manage some of those guys probably plays into it. And it also being a spot where, like, let's face it, end of last season, we're talking about Matthew Judon and Andre Jones off the practice squad as the Bills were kind of searching for some answers. And, you know, you saw a veteran player like Joey Bosa, like, fade down the stretch. And so I think they're mindful of those dynamics of recent years and probably wanted to beef up a little bit. And they got a good mix of young guys and aging players. But I think that mix kind of demands having more numbers there. And they got themselves pretty well protected.
2: They also added Shaq Thompson once again. So, you know, you've got your edge rushers, your linebackers, your defensive linemen. The whole mix is they're going to be this this different kind of front. Shaq Thompson is stepping into a role we've heard before. Not just here to be a leader, here to play if needed. They're going to get him up to speed. Shaq Thompson, Joe, was a very big part of their season last year. Maybe saved the day for them at that position on some level. How big a role do you anticipate him having this season?
0: Well, I think, you know, Brandon Bean kind of said it best yesterday. He's like, yeah, we brought in Jordan Phillips and Jordan Poyer last year at this time and kind of wondered, like, if they needed him to play, they would, and they eventually needed him to play. And so I think the obvious goal would be for the Bills to lean into Bernard, Dorian Williams, and Caleb Ealarmazor, and they would handle everything that's necessary at linebacker. But unfortunately, those guys have been banged up. We have Terrell Bernard, certainly widely understood the injuries that he's had. Even Dorian Williams, for a guy that has never really been a consistent every-snap player, has had a lot of bumps and bruises along the way. And so I think they needed this in a big way. I've been saying for months that they needed to add a veteran inside backer for this roster. And I mentioned Shaq Thompson, and the other names were Bobby Okereke and Jermaine Pratt. It's like they need a veteran here. And so I think it's another kind of a cake and eat it too situation where you get your veteran, but you don't actually have to burn a 53 spot. Obviously, you know, if there was this demand across the league for Shaq Thompson, he probably would have signed somewhere by now. But he's also at that point in his career where this is what some of these guys do, like what Greg Gaines did and Shaq Thompson. And you saw other guys, other veterans throughout the league kind of like, all right, we're not going to do camp. We're not doing it, right? Or I'm in my 30s. You know, if I got to play a long season, I have to manage that. And so this is when it makes sense, the most sense to latch onto a team. And I think that's where Shaq Thompson's at. And I think he'll be a nice hedge for the Bills, but obviously you hope you don't have to get down to it. But man, we know these NFL seasons are battles of attrition and, you know, you're going to get your shot at some point. And I'm sure Shaq Thompson will need to help this team. And if he does what he did last year, that'd be a nice addition.
1: Another area too, Joe, that I know, I think I saw you tweet about, maybe it was, you know, after the muffed punt by Ray Davis, but the punt return position, you know, not really being fully vetted out and with a, I think, a clear plan. Obviously they signed Greg Dortch to the practice squad. It could just be he's a plug and play for 3 weeks. And if it works out, maybe he gets a, you know, game day roster and he gets elevated from the 53 man or from the practice squad to the 53. But overall, where is your mind? Where is your confidence level in their return game as we head into week one, not exactly knowing what a fluid plan looks like?
0: Well, I think they certainly upgraded it with Greg Borch. I mean, this isn't a guy that hasn't ever done this. I think he has 121 fielded punts in the NFL with one muff and has done it for Jeff Rogers, the Bills' current special teams coordinator, the last 5 years in Arizona. You know, he's under 30 years old, you know, these tried and true NFL punt returner. And so obviously he's on the practice squad. I think some of that could come down to if you're a vested veteran and you're on a week one roster, that salary becomes fully guaranteed. And I think the Bills are probably mindful of a few guys that, you know, they wanted to have around but didn't necessarily want to make that type of a commitment to. And so I think there's a we'll see approach here with Greg Dortch, but I have a feeling that he's pretty comfortably the best punt returner this team has. He gives you something at receiver, and I think I think he'll ultimately handle this job. But if not, I think it's default Khalil Shakir. I thought it was interesting that Bean mentioned D. Alford as a guy that could factor into punt return. When I didn't see him practice it. He certainly didn't do it in any preseason games. That's an interesting layer. And then there's also the Keon Coleman kind of wild card. You know, tinkered with it a little bit. Certainly part of what he did his last year at Florida State, you know, can he be an option? And then, of course, Ray Davis, right? So I think they feel like they have options. But to me, the clear best option is Greg Dortch. I think he'll expire his elevations and then they'll kind of see from there. But if he does a nice job, you know, you saw the consequence of not having a trusted option back there. You force a three and out. You feel like you're going to get the ball back to your offense, and instead you give the other team a short field and they score a touchdown. That's nightmare stuff. And we can't be taking possessions away from Josh Allen like that. So I'm hopeful that Greg Dortch can be the answer here.
2: You mentioned he gives you something at receiver. How much is that something? Because they're not keeping a high number of receivers, but they do have a bunch on the practice squad. And if Dortch is elevated for a game to be the punt returner, he's probably, you know, an injury away from stepping in. He's what, Joe? Impossible to shake the gadget label when you're the size that he is, right? Like 5'7". What do you see in his game, if anything, that he could add at that position?
0: I've been dialed in on Greg Dortch for a while, going back to his time at Wake Forest. You know, he's 5'7", 173 pounds, much more quicker than fast. Like, he runs a high 4.5 in the 40-yard dash, but his shuttles, his three-cone drills, those are really, really exceptional scores. So, like, no, he's not going to open his stride and burn you, but my goodness, he's lightning in a bottle with some of that quickness. And so I think that actually kind of hurts some of the gadgety type stuff, because I think you do want pure speed, right? Like, that's a lot about foot races and can you corner the defense with your speed. And I don't know that Dortch is going to give you that, but in a phone booth, he can shake you, right? And so I like the route running profile. He catches everything. I think his drop rate for his career is under 3%. And you saw him in college at Wake Forest catch everything. My comparable player to him has always been Jamison Crowder. I was actually going back and looking at my own tweets for the last 10 years about Greg Dortch, and I must have said that he's Jamison Crowder 2.0, you know, three different times on tweets back in, you know, the late, early, what is it, like 2018, 2019 range. And so I think that's the type of player that he is. And, you know, I think him being in Arizona for the last 5 years with their injuries at quarterback and their inconsistent play at quarterback didn't really foster a great environment for him to be a high-volume producer. But there were certainly a lot of times where him and Kyler Murray were pretty synced up and had some good production. So I think he gives you a whole lot more at receiver than somebody like Mecole Hardman would give you, or even Trent Sherfield. I think he's not, again, you know, I don't think you're going to funnel a lot of your offense through him, but I think he can help you in the slot, play a little bit outside, but, you know, obviously the punt return is going to be the main thing.
1: Joe, on offense too, like, maybe the one position I was interested in, not necessarily shaking my head or scratching my head, with four tight ends, because I do think that without a fullback on the roster, I'm pretty interested in what Jackson Hawes' role is going to be, because I think it's going to be more than just an inline, hand-in-the-ground, 13 personnel guy. It would appear, Joe, they've got some big plans for Jackson Hawes in this offense as more than just what we saw from him his rookie season.
0: No question. I think a huge part of this decision is a belief that Jackson Hawes can do a little bit more, you know, and certainly an A-list inline blocker, right? But can you use him as a blocker in different ways as more of an H-back? And I think he certainly can. And you start to ask yourself, you know, do we need a fullback and this? You know, we're going to do this 8 to 10 plays a game. We have this guy available. We can just beef up and have another tight end on the roster and have a nice hedge there. I think they've played into that quite a bit. And, you know, I think if you can have Hawes as your primary lead blocker whenever you want to use it, I think that opens up your offense a whole lot more, because whether it's Ben Van Sumeren or even Reggie Killian, there's a much better receiving profile with Jackson Hawes. He looks a little slimmer to me this year. Looks a little bit more fluid as a route runner. And I think you can see the Bills get even more out of that fullback position, even if there's not actually a fullback on the roster.
1: A quick follow-up to this, too, Joe, because I'm wondering, as we prepare for week one in Houston, how much different you expect the Bills to protect in that game, knowing that the Texans really are a rush four team and they've got four guys and then they got guys that can rotate in that can get after the quarterback. And the Bills really struggled. And in fairness, a lot of that film, it was not Spencer Brown's best game. He was a little banged up, the shoulder injury in that game. How much different, other than, you know, expecting to have a better game from Spencer Brown and Deion Dawkins, how much different do you think they'll try to, defend their pass rush this year? And will, you know, Jackson Hawes be a big part of that, do you think?
0: Surely. They can't just go five-man protections against those guys. They can't do it. And I understand the idea. Like, if they're going to be a rush four team, we'll go five-man protection and we'll maximize our eligibles in the route distribution, right? Like, in theory, that makes sense. The problem is it's Danielle Hunter and Will Anderson, and those guys are game wreckers. And, you know, I think there's some context here. I think Spencer Brown was trying to get it done on, you know, with a bum shoulder, and, you know, who knows what Deion probably had a concussion, right? Like, there's reasons for this, but I think they're going to have to help the protection in different ways this year, with, you know, chips, obviously a huge part of that from your tight ends like a Jackson Hawes, but, you know, other things like running the ball, the screen game, getting the ball out of Josh Allen's hands quickly, some play action rollout type stuff. I think you have to continuously move that launch point for the quarterback. And so they're going to have to be different this time. And boy, I'd be really surprised if they weren't, because we've seen the last few meetings of the Bills offense against this Houston defense, and, you know, tapping into some new ideas is going to be critical. So yes, I think it'll look different and it has to be different. And I think Jackson Hawes will be certainly be a helpful piece in doing their best to contain those elite edge rushers.
2: Joe, when we talk next week, it'll be a game week, but let's do a tiny preview here, because yesterday in talking about this Houston defense you're talking about right there, Nate suggested, like, could they be up for a regression? They were so good last year. Are they better? They had Jadeveon Clowney. They had Caden McDonald. I know you liked him quite a bit coming out in the draft. Are you of the belief, fearful, that Houston's defense could be every bit as good, maybe better?
0: For sure. And they're building that inventory of reps together, right? Like, this is 3 years in a row of this secondary all being together. And it's a zone defense, right? Spacing the field, passing off routes, dealing with different route combinations. They're all repped together. And Clowney, come on, man. As the third edge rusher, their rush packages with, you know, those two outside guys, Anderson and Hunter, with Clowney as the guy that can reduce and play inside. And then, of course, like Sheldon Rankins, who's a really, really good interior rush player. I mean, that's problems. Those are problems. And so, with a really, really cohesive back seven, you're going to have to make some plays. You're going to have to fit some throws into tight windows, and guys are going to have to make some catches. But ultimately, I'm going to be talking next week so much about running the ball. And I think there's going to be a lot more of a pass aggressive nature to this offense in totality this year. But I don't know if that's week one. I think this is going to be a James Cook game, quick passing, play action. A lot of under center. I think you got to be under center in this game against Houston, because you can't have those guys teeing off. They need to be aware of the threat of the run and pass, and I think that'll give the Bills their best chance. But for as much as we're going to talk about this, like, Houston's offense has its own problems, right?
2: Sure,
0: against
2: do.
0: This Bills defense that I think are going to be really important for us to also talk about next week.
2: You say quick passing game. I'm, you know, there are things about the offense last year that fans didn't like. Screens are one, but maybe a bigger problem against Houston, a team like Houston, is how often they were running mesh. So, like, do you feel like mesh will not be a part of the game plan in week one?
0: No, yeah, I think they got them get away from that a little bit. And I think this is where DJ Moore really helps you, because you have a guy that can uncover against man coverage, and I'm sure he'll get plenty of Derek Stingley.
2: Yeah.
0: But you get some chances to move him around, and you get him against Lassiter, or, you know, who's still a freaking good player, or, you know, their slot option, Jalen Petrie. You know, I think that's going to give DJ Moore some more chances to uncover and tap into that. So I don't think you have to run mesh to try to get somebody free. Hopefully you can just lean into DJ Moore and how that impacts all of your receivers and get them into better matchups, and you can play a little bit more straight up.
2: The other thing I'm hopeful for, like, I know it's Houston, it's going to be week one, but it might be a playoff preview. It might be a good example of, if they need a throw, who are they going to go to? And in spots like this, DJ Moore's presence, whether he's uncovering or if he's just giving Josh Allen, I know who I should probably go to on this play, as opposed to standing back and looking around. Like, he took so many sacks last year while waiting for guys and looking and looking and looking. And maybe he steps to the line and says, better or worse, I'm going to go to my number one guy because I've got the most faith he'll get it done. And Moore's always been pretty good catching in traffic, not, jump balls, but just strong hands, the playoff game, the catch he made. I'm hopeful that part of what his fit is Allen just confidently going one place for better or for worse.
0: Yes, and one of my favorite metrics about DJ Moore last year was how good he was when Caleb Williams was pressured. In fact, in 2025, among the 58 receivers and tight ends to be targeted at least 20 times when the quarterback was pressured, DJ Moore was number one in passer rating, number two in average yards per target. And so I think that's really, really helpful that, DJ Moore is a guy that Caleb Williams, when he was pressured, looked for him and the results were really good. I think Josh Allen having an option like that is going to be super, super helpful. In fact, when Moore was targeted, when Caleb Williams was pressured, he had 16 catches for 296 yards and three touchdowns and 12 first downs on 24 total targets. And when you think about how much chemistry like Williams and Moore lacked overall, for it to show up in those moments, I think is really encouraging for what it can be with Josh Allen.
2: Joe Marino of the Locked On Bills podcast on the Western Hotline. Joe, we'll talk next week, game week, and the matchup. Very exciting. Thanks for the time.
0: Looking forward to it, guys. Thank you. Appreciate it.
2: Joe Marino, Locked On Bills podcast here on our airwaves. And next week, of course, that's the opener. Then the following week is the Thursday night week two is like throwing me off, right? Oh, they're on Thursday Night Football next week. No, they're on football Thursday Night Football week two. Anyway, I need the games back. I was talking with a buddy about how these 2 weeks, the lull before football, it's not just football. It's just an unsettled time of the year.
1: Yes.
2: Because if you love summer, great news. It's hot.
1: Yeah.
2: Still. Bad news, everybody's going back to school, so summer's over. If you like fall, all right, great. People are back to school, and football's almost back. But it's 85 degrees and muggy. We're in this week to 2 week period of very confused seasonal overlap. So anyway. Bring the football back, then I know what day of the week it is.
1: Yeah,
2: we know
1: right.
2: What day of the week it is.
1: We need an anchor. We need an anchor for every week.
2: I mean, a week from today, it's Patriots and Seahawks.
1: All summer, really, for half the year, Mondays are the starts of your week. Sundays become the start of your week when it's football season.
2: Yeah, right.
1: Sundays are your Monday. Saturday's the last day you really. I can't do it. I'm going to the Bills game tomorrow. We got plans for the Bills game. So it's like Sunday is the beginning. It's the anchor of your week.
2: UB football starts tomorrow at home against Albany. We're going to talk with Scott Wilson about their season opener, about their season, about their decision at quarterback, how things look for the Bulls this season in the MAC. So it's coming up here on WGR.
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14: 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Some news on the injury front: Connor McGovern, Terrell Bernard, CJ Gardner-Johnson, and Keon Coleman did return to practice. Khalil Shakir did not practice. Around the NFL, Joe Milton was not claimed on waivers. The Lions placed running back Isaiah Pacheco, dealing with the back injury, on injured reserve. Titans coach Robert Saleh said Carnell Tate is working out some stiffness. He did not practice. Bengals coach Zach Taylor said Jamar Chase, after tweaking his knee coming down from a catch, will be limited this week, but feels good about his progress. And Colts general manager Chris Ballard said Keenan Allen will play in Indianapolis' week one game against the Ravens. In baseball, the Blue Jays, they fell to the Guardians 6-1. The Yankees beat the Angels, who were sold yesterday as well, 7-3. The Red Sox fell to the Mariners 9-6, and the Mets fell to the Rays 6-2. It's your Paddock Chevrolet sports headlines. Paddock Chevrolet with you for the extra mile since 1935. I'm Joe Calley for Western New York's Voice of the Fan, WGR.
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1: So Scott, like, let's talk about this UB football season for head coach Pete Lembo. Yesterday, the news came out. You can tell me how well guarded a secret it was about what's happening at quarterback for UB.
2: Right. Well, they're going to go with a D2 transfer to start at quarterback. I mean, you know, I don't think it was pretty well known that there was going to be a competition there, and how that was going to kind of work out, no one really knew. But I think that they kind of went the safe route, taking a guy that's been a starter, threw for 3,000 yards, 24 touchdowns last year at Wingate. And the coaches that he's played with rave about him, about his leadership and his toughness and how he's able to execute. So I don't think it's that much of a surprise. It's kind of become the thing in college football now to find some lower division guys and let them go and stick them in there. Ole Miss went to the semifinals last year with a D2 quarterback in Trinidad Chambliss. And now this is the third team in the MAC that has named a D2 transfer as their starting quarterback. So teams now are kind of opening their eyes a little bit more to, listen, if a guy can play, let's let him play. And the Bulls are kind of the next in line in that. I mean, the quote-unquote backup, Jason Wright, is a young player that is an incredible athlete and is still very young and learning the offense. I would be very surprised if he didn't probably play and have a package every game anyway. And I think it was kind of an approach of, listen, if we start the young kid and he's not ready, then you got to take him out.
1: Yeah.
2: And you know, how do you, you could mess with his mentals, and you know, you don't want to mess with that. So I think that they're probably taking the safe route and the experienced route and putting a more experienced guy in there.
1: And do you think, you know, schedule, sometimes we might think about this more than a coach would, but they've got Albany and then one more, and then they're at Penn State, right? Like, it's a pretty big couple of tune-up games or whatever, not to dismiss their opponents, but the third game of the season is about a pretty big stage.
2: Right, yeah. If you would rather have a fifth-year guy that's been experienced and starting against 100,000 fans, right, or you know, a guy that's, you know, athletically gifted but has never thrown a pass at the Division I level, you know, you'd probably err on the side of the experienced player. So, yeah, they're going to go into a hornet's nest up there, and I think that plays into it a little bit.
1: Preseason picks in the MAC. I was talking about this with Brad Ryder. I think he said they got picked to finish sixth, which is kind of – the MAC is – open to a degree, right? The goal is a bowl game, and did I see that there's a new bowl game for the MAC to also get into? Is the Puerto Rico Bowl a thing?
2: Yeah, well, the Bahamas Bowl is no longer.
1: Okay.
2: And they have now gotten a bowl in Puerto Rico, which eliminates a bunch of the customs issues that teams had. So, but still also a tropical location. So, yeah, that could be fun. As far as the conference goes, wide open. Because for as many question marks as the Bulls have, they lost a lot of good players to the transfer portal and to Power 5 teams. So does the rest of the conference. Every team is dealing with the same situation. Western Michigan won the championship last year, and they kind of did it with running the football and playing excellent defense. Well, their defensive coordinator now is with the Chargers, and all of their players on defense are gone. So,
1: right,
2: you know, every year now is going to have to try and figure out a new way to try and win, and it's going to be a question mark. It's what makes the conference so much fun. It's going to be kind of balanced, and every year you're not really sure what's going to happen.
1: And for the way that UB thinks they might have their path to win, what is their formula this year?
2: Oh, they're going to have to run the football. I think

0: you know, better than they did last year for sure. I think for them, they're thinking, listen, if our quarterback doesn't turn the ball over 14 times by himself, we're going to have a lot better success. last year, they had a team talented enough to really make a push to try and win the championship. And the quarterback turned the ball over so many times that it was just they couldn't overcome it and even get to a bowl game. So I think that if they're looking, you know, if our quarterback can hold on to the ball and we can kind of limit the turnovers on offense, that they have the talent on defense to try and, you know, keep teams at bay and still be able to make plays. They still have enough talent at running back and wide receiver to really threaten teams. So I think for them, they're saying, let's limit the turnovers, play solid defense. They've got a great secondary, like everybody returning in the secondary. Great special teams, less turnovers, that they'll be able to win some of these games in the margins, and they'll be able to win some of these games just kind of playing solid old-school football. But, you know, a new quarterback, again, just like the rest of the conference, so you're not really sure what you're going to get yet.
1: UB home against Albany. That'll be tomorrow at UB. Scott, thanks. Have a great season, and I'm sure we'll talk again.
0: All right, great. Thanks, Ben.
1: All right, Scott Wilson, color analyst, UB broadcast. I'm telling everybody, go to Penn State. You can go to that game. You can go to, I had somebody write in yesterday. Yesterday, we were talking about college trips you've taken, and the guy called in and
2: admitted to defrauding
1: a lot of people. With
2: 40 people in the tri-state area.
1: With fraudulent tickets. Yeah. When we were talking about that, someone wrote in to us and said, I got tickets for UB Penn State for $30.
2: Oh,
1: you could make it a day trip. You could make it an overnight, but it's a four-hour drive. There's no fast way to get there. But
2: no, there's not.
1: It's a beautiful drive, and that stadium and that whole area is totally worth seeing. So
2: it is in terms of college football experiences, the tailgate is as good as it gets.
1: Yeah,
2: get there early. Like, people are out there. People will absolutely be tailgating for a UB football game.
1: I've not tailgated at hundreds of college stadiums.
2: I'm with you,
1: but
2: Penn State is...
1: It's a lot like the Bills.
2: It's
1: a stadium that's out in the middle of a lot of space.
2: Yep.
1: And then everyone's in parking lots and grass lots, and then you go into town later. But, yeah, go to Penn State. If you're, you know, it's the Bills-Lions on Thursday, and then that Saturday is Penn State. UB at Penn State. So, highest recommendation to go to Penn State. Ease of trip, cost, everything. Go have a good time. Meanwhile, good morning, Jeremy and Joe. Joe's out, Nate's in. Todd Monken yesterday. We've got Belknap Heating Hot and Cold coming up at 8 o'clock. These two aren't going to make it to tomorrow's Shots of Audio, but I have to play you two things that Todd Monken said yesterday, the Browns head coach.
2: Okay.
1: Did you see anything he said yesterday?
2: No.
1: Okay, great. Because in the same press conference, he's up there talking to reporters, and Todd Monken is not exactly in an enviable position with the Browns.
2: I would agree.
1: It's not a franchise that's got a lot going for them. The quarterback situation is what it is. Deshaun Watson's been named their week 1 starter. He said one thing that was very smart that nobody says, and then he might have had potentially the worst take from a coach ever at a press conference.
2: Did he have a Michael Scott moment?
1: No.
2: Okay.
1: No.
2: It's the
1: duality of man. He said something... Yeah. Oh, yeah, more guys should say this, NFL coaches. And that's the one about explosive plays and turnovers. So here's the good from Todd Monken.
3: That's exactly right. I mean, because you can go without turning it over and take a knee every down. Right? I mean, hey, we led the country in not turning it over, and you punt it every damn time you had it. Or you can just say we want to lead the American explosives, and you just throw it down the field every down, and you turn it over 12 times. So that is the balance, right? Of our ability to convert, right? When you're not explosive, then that's where, conversion downs come into play, right? And then obviously, then scoring touchdowns in the red zone. You can be all explosive you want, but if every time you're kicking field goals, it really goes for naught. So there is that balance.
1: He's talking about balance there. Finally, an NFL coach said, you could not turn it over a million times, but if you're punting it, what are you doing?
2: What's the
1: first
2: point?
1: NFL coach in history, maybe other than Ben Johnson, to say something similar. Finally, a coach saying punts are turnovers, effectively.
2: Excited to see what he's done to score you here.
1: That's great.
2: What has he said that has made Jeremy upset?
1: Oh, man.
2: Yeah.
1: What did he say?
2: I'm looking forward to this.
1: Okay. He He talked about whether or not he watched Deshaun Watson's tape from time before he got there.
3: I really, to be honest, haven't looked at it. To be honest, only from afar. People say, well, you had to look at it. Well, not really. I looked at it from afar when I was down the road, right, in crossover film or something. But I try to take everything at face value, what I see, right? Well, it doesn't matter what the player is. I think we owe that to our players, guys that are on the roster. I want to go into it thinking every player we have is elite. And all they have to do is prove me right.
1: So to be clear, I just gave him credit for saying something good. As the head coach of the Cleveland Browns, when asked if he watched Deshaun Watson's tape from the 19 games he's played with the Browns, and he said no. Can you imagine a new head coach making the case? I haven't really seen much of these players. I'm just going in with the mindset that they're all elite. NFL head coach.
2: Mm-hmm.
1: Todd, what do you think about how what's gone wrong for Deshaun Watson in his 19 games he's played? Actually, I haven't seen
2: him.
1: I'm
2: not sure. Couldn't tell you.
1: I haven't seen him.
2: Just from what I saw from afar.
1: Wasn't there a Cowboys coach that lied about having watched the team in years prior, and that was a big scandal? And here's Todd Monken flat out just saying,
2: I didn't see those games.
1: I haven't seen any Deshaun Watson before I got here. I remember watching him from afar. When he was in Houston? When? You haven't watched your starting quarterback on tape?
2: Doesn't it sort of lend to the whole argument that the owner made that decision at quarterback?
1: I mean, Todd Monken's in for the shock of a lifetime.
2: Oh,
1: All of his players are elite? You got to prove me right.
2: I'm the coach of the Cleveland Browns, and I believe all of my players are elite. It's quite a sentence.
1: It's something.
2: Yeah.
1: There you go. The good and the bad, I guess, of Todd Monken.
2: I forget the I think it's Big Content Guy. It's Real McNeil. That's who it is on Twitter. He's a Cleveland bleep poster. He has good memes on the internet. And I got to imagine he's gonna do something with that quote. He's got like a lot of real. I'll send you some. I'll send you some stuff.
1: Yeah. Clue me in.
2: Yeah.
1: 803-0550, our phone number. Jeremy and Joe. Nate's in for Joe today. We've got Belknap Heating, hot or cold, coming up top of the hour. We've got Sal a little bit later as well, recapping yesterday. Brandon Bean spoke with the media. Joe Brady as well on, roster decisions, how they get down to the 53, practice squad, all that stuff. So we'll do that. Jeremy and Joe on WGR.
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1: It is also, as part of the elite season, everyone wants to fight about fall versus summer. You don't hear this music in the summer, folks. You don't hear this. You don't hear all the network themes. This and 51 degrees outside.
15: In at night.
1: Yeah.
15: Not during the day.
1: I mean, sure, during the day.
15: I'll take it.
5: I feel like 65 is the threshold for the day.
15: Yeah.
1: Let's get that temperature down. It's too warm.
15: 64, sunny, no clouds. No wind.
1: All right, fine. I'll accept.
16: Yeah. I like a 60 flat.
1: 60 flat. Mm. Well, today's 73 and maybe damaging storms coming through.
17: Sweet.
1: And pretty nasty storms. Winds in this area are going to go pretty high. So, you know, batten down the hatches. Gusts today up to 30, maybe up to 60 in some areas. Saw our buddy Pat Hammer tweeting out severe thunderstorm warnings, Allegheny, Cattaraugus, and Erie in Wyoming. Winds could go to 60 and 1-inch hail possible. Looks kind of a little bit south of the city. Gowanda, Ellicottville, that area. So, yeah. Nasty. Nasty weather. By the way, if you think the weather's bad, that's summer. Yeah, I know it's fall.
15: What do you mean? Oh,
1: I'm just saying.
15: I see what you're saying. Yes, I see
1: I'm doing
15: saying.
1: The thing where this is that week and a half to 2 weeks where if it's
15: a good thing, it's fall.
1: I'm going to make an NFL comparison. If it's a late first-round pick you trade away, it's basically a second.
15: Sure.
1: And if it's a early second that you acquire, it's basically a first. You know, you could move it to whichever season you want to fit your narrative.
15: I will say the thing which I do appreciate from you, Jeremy, is you call fall elite, but you actually have watched previous film on fall.
1: That's true. That's true.
15: So you are not going. You don't just assume fall is elite in hopes that it proves you right. You've seen the film.
1: I have.
15: Thank God.
1: It's also more than weather. It's like it's a full season. The whole idea is like all of the things that happen. It's a wonderful time of year.
15: It's a culmination.
1: There's a song about the most wonderful time of the year, and I think it's this time. I think it's September, October, November. Christmas is good, too.
15: Yeah, it's good.
1: 803-0550. We've got Belknap Heating, hot and cold, coming up. What time does the NFL Top 100 drop their name every day? Like right around 9 or so?
5: So normally, I want to say after the show,
1: nine
5: or 9:10, okay. Somewhere in there, yeah.
1: One thing about it is Allen being ranked the number one quarterback. You know, it doesn't feel like people are yelling about him against Mahomes. But Mahomes, I hope you're ready for this. For those of you that hate Mahomes getting all the attention, get ready for a full season of comeback player of the year.
15: Oh, yeah.
1: I saw that Aaron Donald is ranked number two for this, but you can't win the award off of retirement anymore.
15: Oh, like coming back from retirement.
1: You're not supposed to be able to come back from retirement and win comeback player of the year.
15: Okay.
1: It's supposed to be injury-based, right? Wasn't that Joe Flacco?
15: Yep.
1: It's supposed to be injury-based. And your injury-based comeback player of the year candidates are Mahomes, Daniel Jones, Kyler Murray, Jaden Daniels, Micah Parsons, whenever he gets back.
15: Yep.
1: So, Tucker Kraft.
15: Malik Nabers. He should be on, right? Did you say Malik Nabers on that list?
1: I did not.
15: He should be on that list, yeah.
1: The point about retirement not being eligible, if Odell Beckham shows out, I would want to vote for him.
15: Yeah, I would agree.
1: I would want to vote for him. We're in 13 with New York again. Could the Giants be good?
15: No.
1: No? Okay.
15: No.
1: John Harbaugh's a good coach, is he not?
15: He's a fine coach, yep.
1: But they can't be good. Okay.
15: No.
1: You're probably right.
15: Yeah.
1: Jackson Dart's going to run into a wall and be out for a month.
15: He's going to Gus Frat himself, I feel like.
1: Scadabo's going to do it too.
15: Yeah.
1: All right. It's Jeremy and Joe. Nate's in. When we get back, we got Belknap Heating hot and cold. We'll reset the latest on the Connor Hellebuyck pursuit as well, which there's some rumblings out there. It's very much live and active. So waiting for updates on that. Join us on WGR.
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5: 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Some news on the injury front. Connor McGovern, Terrell Bernard, CJ Gardner-Johnson, and Keon Coleman returned to practice. Khalil Shakir did not practice. Looking around the league, Joe Milton not claimed on waivers. Lions place running back Isaiah Pacheco dealing with the back injury on injured reserve. Bengals coach Zach Taylor said Jamar Chase, after tweaking his knee coming down from a catch, will be limited this week, but feels good about his progress. Titans coach Robert Saleh said Cardinal Tate working out some stiffness, and he did not practice. And Colts general manager Chris Ballard said Keenan Allen will play in Indianapolis' week one game against the Ravens. In baseball, the Blue Jays, they fell to the Guardians 6-1. The Yankees beat the Angels, who were sold yesterday, by the way, 7-3. The Red Sox, they fell to the Mariners 9-6. And the Mets fell to the Rays 6-2. It's your Paddock Chevrolet Sports Update. 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I'm Joe Calley for Western New York's Voice of the Fan, WGR.
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3: It's not casting Connor Hellebuyck in all that positive of a light. I think a lot of Jets fans are not happy with how this is playing out. And certainly his legacy to a degree is probably going to be impacted by how his tenure with Winnipeg looks to be ending.
1: We started the show talking about Connor Hellebuyck a little bit and the Sabres. I had a Sabres season ticket draft last night, picking the games. And that's Mike McIntyre from the Winnipeg News talking about Hellebuyck and where things stand. I saw David Pagnotta of the Fourth Period on the Sheet Show, one of these hockey podcasts, saying the Sabres and Jets have reopened the conversations. So, you know, whether or not it gets done, we'll see. It feels like it's been since early June, so two full months of this idea has been out there. And if it happens, when it happens, we'll have lots of reaction, I'm sure. But in the meantime, it's kind of quiet. I guess a reported trade package would allow us to say yes or no. A lot of the reported trade packages at the time were the fourth pick, the eighth pick, a swap of this and that. And we've all got our own ideas of, I wouldn't trade this guy, wouldn't trade that guy. So, you know, while we sit in this kind of limbo, it's just waiting to see if the Sabres do it. It's something they want to do. I don't think there's any doubt about that, that there's some level of interest. They've been on this for 2 months now. And one thing I like to say about the offseason for the Sabres, it doesn't mean that they can they'll be bad or they'll have a step back. I'm hoping they don't, of course. But they wanted to do things this offseason, and I really wonder how many things they wanted to do they were able to get done. Because Tuck's a player they wanted to keep to a point, and they didn't keep him. And Byram's a player they wanted to keep, but didn't keep him. And Hellebuyck's a player they wanted to trade for, and they haven't done that yet. Now, you could throw in extending Benson and making a savvy trade of Bo Byram, but all in all, the things that they wanted to happen, the offseason they might have laid out, hasn't exactly come to fruition to this point, I don't think. So
15: I would agree. Yeah, I'm of the mind, when we were talking about this to start our first hour in the 6 o'clock hour, like the conversation around Hellebuyck continues to be, to me, at least the most exciting idea of what they're going to be able to do by the time the season starts. Like, to me, Robert Thomas conversations seem to be off the table, right? So there's really not another move to be made.
1: Well, I'd almost forgotten about that conversation,
15: right.
1: Yeah.
15: Right. There's no other real move to be made. So the idea that it's a move that does absolutely move the needle for them for a lot of reasons, but it probably is the only move at this point.
1: Yeah.
15: So
1: it seems so. Or it's just trust that it's all going to, you know, it's all going to work out again.
15: Yes.
1: Could they win the President's Trophy? The reason I ask that is, as good as they were from December 9th on, if they're, it seems ridiculous, but if they're that good
15: team and that
1: without
15: good, yeah,
1: the October to December 9th part, then they're the best team in hockey.
15: Yeah.
1: Because they were for months and months and months. Let's hope it's not a blip. Anyway, 803-0550 if you want in on that. And our conversation yesterday with Mike McIntyre, to me, gave a ton of context on, you know, he mentions geopolitical stuff and he mentions Hellebuyck's wife feeling like she was not, whatever, not safe there. That's my words. He said she was subject to online abuse, and if there's such a rift between the player and the community and the fans, yeah, that is different than just, I don't believe in the direction of the franchise.
15: Right, it's way different than like the Dylan Larkin situation.
1: And then he went on to say that if they give up on this, like you have to kind of walk the line, and to me it's not quite the Eichel situation, but it's close because it's more than just the team. It's, you have another issue that's central. If I'm a player on that team, I'm going to simultaneously want Hellebuyck to stay, but also want the best for him if he's my friend.
15: Mm-hmm.
1: And what Mike McIntyre kind of laid out was, if they do trade him, does Mark Scheifele go?
15: Is
1: to
15: that
1: me?
15: A domino effect?
1: Right, he's like, I'll see you later. I want to go too.
15: Yeah.
1: Like, this looks like a rebuild to me. And we know you know, players under contract that are later on, doesn't matter how much money they're making, you're not going to want to be around for a rebuild. Some players have a breaking point. So it's delicate for the Jets and for the Sabres, you know, trying to pounce if, in fact, they want to. We'll keep tracking it. 803-0550. It is time for Belknap Heating's Hot and Cold, brought to you by Belknap Heating. For more comfort and less ka-ching, give Belknap a ring. So, Mr. Joe Kelly, he brings us ideas, things that have been texted in that we want to, people want us to discuss. Hey, do you think this idea is hot or is it cold? Is it necessarily hot takes and cold takes? No. You'll get the idea as we go along.
5: Oh, yeah. They can be sometimes, depending on what. But I got a little bit of a doozy at the end here for us, hopefully to draw a little bit of a debate. But we'll start in the NFL. Know a couple Chargers fans. They're big on Justin Herbert. If man, as he's called.
1: If man.
5: What if he could do it? But people seem to believe Justin Herbert will win MVP this season. Mm. Hot or cold? How do we feel about Justin Herbert's MVP chances?
1: Pretty good.
5: I like him with McDaniel a lot.
1: I feel pretty good about it, but that doesn't mean I would pick him as the favorite. Today at NFL.com, they had predictions for the 2026 season. Mm-hmm. And there are how many writers here that made 18 votes. Mm. 18 players got votes for MVP. Herbert finished tied for second with 3 votes.
5: Oh, okay.
16: All right.
1: Number one was Allen with 6. Mm-hmm. And then Burrow and Herbert tied. And then Lamar and Dak, Brock Purdy, and Caleb Williams. The 18 writers at NFL.com predicting who will win MVP. They also went on for Offensive Player of the Year, Defensive Player of the Year, Protector of the Year, Offensive Rookie of the Year, Defensive Rookie of the Year, Comeback Player of the Year, Coach of the Year. Mm. Joe Brady did get a vote for Coach of the Year.
5: Okay.
1: So, Allen and Brady got votes. Nobody else got a vote. Mm.
15: So, Joe Burrow can never win an MVP. So, they could just go off. Like, he can't win an MVP.
1: Why?
15: Because if he has an unbelievable season, he's going to have the best receiver in football with him. I just don't think you can have the best receiver in the game and be an MVP quarterback.
5: Chase would probably have Offensive Player of the Year at that point.
15: There's no way you can have the Offensive Player of the Year and the MVP.
16: Yeah, would there become?
15: I don't think it's physically possible.
16: Yeah, would there become a debate whether Jamar should win it instead?
5: Right,
15: 100%.
1: There would
15: 100%. It would have to be.
1: If you went back in time, you would find that quarterbacks that won the MVP frequently had awesome receivers that were
15: awesome. But if for him to be the level of MVP, it will be because Jamar Chase has had an historic season.
1: How is that any different than Peyton Manning winning it with Marvin Harrison? It used to just be the guys would win the MVP,
15: yeah.
1: and we didn't say.
15: Well, those were simpler times, Jeremy.
1: Did Tom Brady win?
15: We're no longer in simpler times.
1: Did Tom Brady win the MVP when Randy Moss had 22 touchdown catches?
15: He certainly did.
1: Just
15: different era.
1: It used to be. The quarterback that put up the big numbers is going to win the MVP.
15: Not anymore.
1: Who is the
16: before we had cameras in there?
15: That's right.
5: Yeah.
15: Right.
1: I mean, it's.
15: Simpler times.
1: Like I'm talking like 2010.
15: Yeah. I was in high school.
5: 16 years ago.
1: Who the NFL voters say is the runaway favorite for the Offensive Player of the Year?
16: Runaway.
1: 9 votes. Second place had 3.
15: runaway Offensive Player of the Year.
16: Bijan.
1: No. Bijan got 1 vote. This guy got 9.
15: JSN?
1: No. Not listed.
16: Gibbs.
5: Jameer Gibbs.
15: Not listed?
5: How is JSN not listed?
1: That's crazy. Not listed for Offensive Player of the Year.
15: What?
5: Whoa. That's crazy.
15: Like I said, simpler times. You could just be great. You could be the best receiver in football and be on the preseason potential ballot of winning Offensive Player of the Year. Not
1: Gibbs,
15: anymore.
1: Chase, Puka, Bowers, Dak, Bijan, Jonathan Taylor got votes.
16: Wow. Dak. Taylor got votes above.
1: One. He got 1 vote. Jonathan JSN. Taylor. Jonathan
5: crazy.
1: Taylor was having a monster season until Daniel Jones got hurt.
15: Yeah. Mm-hmm.
1: Monster
16: That's
1: season.
16: That's true.
1: Runaway winner for Defensive Player of the Year.
16: Garrett.
1: No. Right. No.
5: Whoa.
15: Will Anderson.
5: There we go.
1: The 3 picks are Will Anderson, Miles Garrett, Aiden Hutchinson.
15: Mm-hmm. Okay.
16: All right.
1: Let's just do the rest of these, and then we'll get onto the Joe.
15: This is good.
16: I like this.
1: Offensive rookie of the year, NFL.com voters picked.
15: Offensive rookie.
16: Jeremiah Love.
15: Love.
1: Second place.
15: Oh. Yeah. It's going to be...
16: Cardinal Tate.
1: It's tied for second.
15: Mendoza?
1: Not listed.
15: Who's in the best situation?
1: 6 votes for this player. Close.
16: Why aren't we getting this?
1: Let's just say close to Nate's heart.
15: Close to.
16: And it's not Jeremiah Love?
1: It's not Jeremiah Love.
15: Jadarian Price.
1: Jadarian Price. NFL.com picked Jadarian Price for offensive rookie
15: of the
1: year.
15: Speaking of people that are making decisions and not watching any film of the Seahawks, they don't. Zach Charbonnet is going to be back by midseason. Jadarian Price is going to be getting 7 carries a game.
1: Mm-hmm.
15: They're going to have 3 running backs that all get 6-plus touches a game. It's going to be a nightmare fuel scenario for fantasy owners.
1: The thing I always think about with offensive rookie of the year is if you're a quarterback that does anything, you win it.
15: Tyler Shuck almost won it.
16: I almost said Carson Beck.
4: I was there.
15: You almost said Carson Beck.
4: I did. Just
16: Brissett out of there. He's got a bunch of weapons.
15: Who else?
16: I don't know.
1: Like, you know how quickly Mendoza's going to get in? I think Mendoza gets
15: in. Yes, like week 5.
1: Yeah. I was going to say within 4 weeks.
15: Yeah.
1: You don't get drafted in the top 10 and not play. And I don't know how good Kirk Cousins can be to keep him off. I mean, Mendoza did some nice things in the preseason.
15: If they end up like 1-4, it's over. It's over for Kirk.
1: Defensive rookie of the year. The favorite is?
15: It's Caleb Downs?
1: Correct.
16: Yeah.
1: 5 votes to Reuben Bain in second place.
15: I think Caleb Downs is going to change that defense.
1: Coach of the year, I mentioned Joe Brady got 1 vote. There are 4 coaches listed ahead of him.
4: Jesse Minter.
1: Ben Johnson is in second. Jesse Minter is tied with Brady. But the leader in votes for coach of the
15: year. Zach Taylor?
1: No. This one might take you a minute to get to.
16: Jim Harbaugh.
1: No.
16: I like that. We had the same thought at the same time.
1: Also not John Harbaugh.
4: Okay.
1: NFL.com writers picking their coach of the year. The winner is?
4: Robert Saleh.
1: No.
4: I just took a shot.
15: Hold on. Give me one more.
16: It's not going to be McVay.
15: No.
16: Shanahan.
1: No.
16: Thought maybe just for some sympathy or something.
15: Vrabel?
1: No. I'll just give it to you. D'Amico Ryans.
15: Oh, yeah, okay.
16: Okay. I don't know.
15: Yeah.
4: I mean,
16: does he not have like a super defense?
15: He does have very good defense.
1: He has C.J. Stroud. If you win the 1 seed with C.J. Stroud.
15: I agree. That's the thing.
4: That's the thing.
1: Stroud is about to have a bounce back season. I just feel like that could get you there.
16: You turned me.
1: All right. I turn it back now to Mr. Joe Kelly for hot and cold.
4: Okay. All right. Hellebuck. We talked about him a little bit today. Lots of online comments about why would you want him after his last 3 playoff performances and yada, yada, yada. To me, Hellebuck, his gold medal win proves by itself he can still be a legitimate playoff performer. Hot or cold?
16: Yes.
15: Hot.
16: Yes.
4: Hot's good in this scenario.
15: Yes. Yeah. I'm hot thinking about it.
1: That I do not agree with.
4: Oh. No?
1: No. Mm. I don't think 1 game shows you he'll still be the guy. I don't think.
4: I guess the Olympic performance... The gold medal win. If you can extend it to the entire Olympic run.
1: They won 2 games in the medal round in 3-on-3 overtime. I mean, if they give up a goal to Sweden, they don't win the gold medal. And is he then not ready to be a good goalie? Mm. It's like, listen, I'm a fan of the idea as much as it's cool, and I think it would be an upgrade in net. But I would not be putting that tournament as proof.
16: Okay. I alone proof is maybe a stretch, but that is a moment in a pressure cooker unlike even game 7 in the cup final. It is not the same. It is more than that. It is bigger than that. And he showed up in the biggest possible way as the only guy carrying that team.
1: But here's how I'd say it differently. If they scored on him, would he not be?
16: No, I think
1: if they lost 1-0 and it was overtime. If he lost to Sweden in 3-on-3, would it prove that he's not ready? I mean, what did they do in the tournament? They beat inferior teams, they made the medal round, and then they won in 3-on-3. So did Canada.
16: I think
1: so,
16: if he crumbled, that absolutely becomes the story, that he can't win.
1: Fair.
16: For sure that happens.
1: But does Nathan MacKinnon not have it anymore because he missed an open net to win it?
16: Goalie's different.
1: Okay.
16: Goalie's different.
1: Yeah, I'm, again, very different.
15: It's like quarterback.
1: I'm not making the case that he's not.
16: Yeah.
1: I'm saying that tournament isn't why I think it. I would say more, I've got a longer body of work and I've got more numbers for goalies that are his age and a little older that are able to maintain it. You were already at the top. If you drop off a little bit, you're still near the top. To me, that speaks more to the idea than a tournament of best on best.
15: And in fairness, you are consistent in your playoff games, lack of performance or good performance not being an indicator of a larger sample size, i.e. Drake May. You are not deterred at all by Drake May's struggles in the playoffs last year.
1: An incredible player on an overmatched team not looking as good to me does not indicate the player is not good. That seems nuts.
16: And that's kind of the story of the Jets in the playoffs the last 3 years.
1: Yeah. I mean, I'm not arguing against
16: him. No, I know. I'm not making the point at you. Yeah. I'm just making the point.
15: Yeah.
16: I also would like to read off his first 4 years of playoff experience. You guys, this narrative is he cannot win. The playoffs are a disaster. Here's his save percentages his first 4 years in the playoffs. 922, 913, 904, 931.
15: Then the defense production went down the years after and he fell apart.
16: You lose Dustin Byfuglien and your team kind of goes in a tank in some ways. And you don't forget how to do that. It does not, you don't forget. So I know he's not been very good in the last three playoff runs, bad even. But that is not because he's not able to do it. He is very clearly able to do it. And if you're out there saying that these 3 years prove that he can't, then I think you're being a little lazy about it. I think you're being lazy about it.
15: Yeah. All right. Up next, from the makers of Is Lake Erie a Soup? A straw, a wonderful little contraption here, right? Brad trying to work it the other day, couldn't get his bottle to work.
1: Right.
15: They only have one hole, not two. Hot or cold?
1: Oh, does a straw have
15: one or two holes?
1: Does a straw have one or two holes?
15: Mm-hmm. It has two. I think one. It has two.
1: I can't even decide what I think. It's a great question.
15: It has two. Why does it have two? Why would you say it has two?
1: So we got 5 minutes to do this. Does a piece of paper have one or two holes?
16: One.
15: What do you mean?
1: A piece of paper. If I put a hole in a piece of paper, does that have one or two holes?
15: One. It has two.
16: Is this one
1: okay,
16: hole?
1: Okay, so every hole is two holes?
15: I think
1: we got to be careful here.
15: Yeah. Yeah, we do. Tread lightly.
1: Does a straw have two holes? No.
15: The reason I'll say yes is because when a straw is made, it is cut twice. Cut, two holes. But if you cut a straw once... It's still just
1: okay. So if
15: but how would you cut a straw?
1: If I have a long straw
15: in the development process.
1: Yes,
15: we're talking about in the manufacturing process.
1: Yeah, sure.
15: You have to cut one end, and then you also have to cut the other.
1: You've seen straws developed.
15: I have it in person, but I've got it on pretty good authority. They've got to cut it twice.
16: How it's made.
15: It's how it's made. Yeah.
1: Okay.
15: Yeah. Let me ask you this.
1: Okay. Wait. First though, if I have a straw that you claim has two holes, and I cut it in half, how many holes are there?
15: There's two straws.
1: Now there
15: with
1: are
15: one
1: four
15: hole.
1: Holes.
15: It's two separate straws with one hole each.
1: Yeah, I don't know.
16: If you dug a hole through the center of the earth
15: and went through
16: the other side, is that one hole or two holes?
15: I guess it would be dependent on did they meet in the middle. Did you get two holes and go into one, or did you bore all the way through?
16: See that I don't.
1: Great questions.
16: I don't know.
15: I think that matters in the conversation.
16: For what it's worth, I don't really have a rebuttal for that.
15: AI isn't always right, but AI wants you to know a drinking straw has one continuous hole with two openings, which I don't really think answers the question.
1: One continuous hole.
15: Yeah.
1: With two openings.
15: That seems like the same thing, though. It seems like they're saying the same thing. There's two openings. Okay. Two entrances.
6: Is that not?
16: Go ahead and Google the definition of hole.
6: Even if you had a flat hole,
15: I just
6: you
15: think
6: could step through.
15: If there's
6: you can
15: two openings,
6: enter and exit from both sides.
15: If there's two openings in the manufacturing process, you have to cut each end. That's two holes.
4: Apparently.
1: You got anything else, Joe?
4: this is the finale here. Yeah.
15: It's a real mind bender for your Wednesday morning.
16: Got in it. Got deep.
4: Yeah. But that's hot or cold.
15: But I am definitely willing to die on the on that hole.
1: We got one for you. The Dolphins traded Quinn Ewers. You see that?
4: Mm-hmm.
16: Yeah.
1: And
15: to Jacksonville. Yeah.
1: Yeah, to Jacksonville. And John Eric Sullivan, their GM, it's a performance business. He was not getting it done. Much like Nate with straws and how they're manufactured. Have you ever watched Quinn Ewers? He's bad.
15: Yeah, he's effectively bad.
4: He's not good.
1: Real bad.
15: Yeah.
1: Bad at Texas. He goes to the Dolphins and they're like, oh, it turns out this guy's bad.
15: He's bad.
1: Yeah. Did Jacksonville not know?
15: Jacksonville has a weird thing going on with draft picks and like prospects.
4: Yeah. They didn't watch any tape.
15: They don't watch tape. Today's the day of teams not watching tape. They don't watch tape. They don't know. They watch tape. They don't go to the combine.
16: Right. I was gonna say.
4: Yeah.
15: They don't wanna
16: Is it because all they do is watch tape?
15: Right. They grind tape.
16: All tape.
15: And they don't want in-person bias to affect their opinions of players.
16: Yeah, they don't want a guy to charm them into some bad pick.
15: No snake charming.
4: No riz.
15: No riz. Yeah.
1: All right.
15: They're film maxing.
4: They are
15: film mogging.
16: Yes.
4: Film mogging and maxing.
1: I'll take your word for it. All right, that's Hot or Cold, brought to you by Belknap Heating and Cooling. For more comfort and less ka-ching, give Belknap a ring.
15: Two holes.
1: I don't know. What did the chat do anything with this? Oh, no, man. They're arguing. They're arguing about Jack Quinn.
15: Great. Wow.
4: Wonderful.
15: About whether he should or shouldn't be involved in a Connor Hellebuck trade?
1: Possibly.
15: Yeah, that would be my guess.
16: It seems like that.
1: Anything else going on in the chat today, Owen? What do you got? Are they waiting for
16: I got some flack for saying that the Olympic gold medal game is bigger than the Stanley Cup.
15: I thought you might get some pushback from that.
16: I think that's wrong. It is 100% bigger, the Olympic gold medal game. It happens once every 4 years. It's for your country. These guys playing on the cup final, it's huge, of course. But it's not as big as the Olympic. I think if you asked them, I think they would all probably say that the same. I would expect. It's just a bigger deal. Everybody on the planet watches the Olympics. Only,
15: it's true.
16: You know, a quarter of America and Canada watches the NHL. So, you know.
15: Not wrong.
1: Houston's getting the team, by the way. Kevin Weeks
16: said
1: Houston news. There was talk Atlanta's going to get one, and it's either Houston or Austin. And Kevin Weeks tweeted out that he thought it was Houston.
15: It's crazy the league thinks they can just squeeze two more teams out of that.
1: Why can't they? Of course they can.
15: I don't know. I just don't like it. 34 teams?
1: It's not a great number.
15: It's a terrible number. The other sports leagues, does baseball have 32 as well? Does everybody but the NHL have 32 in the major sports?
1: Well, the NHL is 32 now.
15: Yes, they had 30 at one point. But I just think more than 32 is crazy.
1: You won't stand for more than 32.
15: No.
1: Okay. Houston, Atlanta, whatever. Bring back the Thrashers.
15: Yeah, it's the easiest layup of all time to just bring them back.
1: I look forward to hating two new team names.
15: Sure.
1: It's an ongoing bit for me. We're on a roll. Kraken, Mammoth, both terrible. What next?
15: Atlanta just needs to do the right thing, and they just need to go with Thrashers. There's no alternative.
1: I'm sure that they probably won't.
15: And then Houston?
1: The Houston Yeti.
15: No. Well,
1: We got to think of a really non-regional.
15: Oh, okay.
1: I mean, the Kraken just claimed, we got these things here, too. I look forward to it.
15: It'll be dumb. It'll be Brigade.
1: Yeah, you hate Brigade?
15: Brigade.
1: Let's find it. Let's find a Reddit post suggesting names. All right. 803-0550, Jeremy and Joe on WGR.
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4: 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Some news on the injury front. Connor McGovern, Terrell Bernard, CJ Gardner-Johnson, and Keon Coleman returned to practice yesterday. Khalil Shakir did not. Around the NFL, the Lions, they placed running back Isaiah Pacheco dealing with a back injury on injured reserve. Titans coach Robert Saleh said Carnell Tate is working out some stiffness. He did not practice. Colts general manager Chris Ballard said Keenan Allen will play in Indianapolis' week one game against the Ravens. Bengals coach Zach Taylor said Ja'Marr Chase, after tweaking his knee coming down from a catch, will be limited this week, but he feels good about his progress. And Joe Milton not claiming.
22: Pro football is back, and so are the predictions. 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Seattle is favored to beat New England in the season opener. They are currently trading at 61%, meaning a $100 trade pays out $154 if they win the season opener. Download

0: 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Seattle is favored to beat New England in the season opener. They are currently trading at 61%, meaning a $100 trade pays out $154 if they win the season opener. 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
1: Question, because fans want to know sometimes. All the weekly action still happens at One Bills Drive.
2: All right, good.
1: The practice facility is still in use for practice, and that's where all the offices are. So that's where we do all the press conferences. And then on game day, they play at 10 Bills Plaza, which is across the street at New Highmark Stadium.
2: 10 Bills Plaza across the street.
1: That's the address, right? 10 Bills Plaza.
2: That's what I'm told. That's what, yeah, all right.
1: I think so, yes.
2: Good to know to make the distinction. Sal, so what did we miss at One Bills Drive yesterday? Heard from the GM on waiver claims they didn't make any, on the addition of Greg Dortch, on Shaq Thompson returning, and just kind of where the roster stands right now.
1: Yeah, we were curious about keeping four tight ends and no fullback. Keeping three boundary corners. Brandon Bean explained their thought process on all that. On four tight ends, he basically said Kalicki Latu earned his spot on the 53, and you want to keep as many of the, you know, you want to keep your best 53 football players. And also said that they didn't feel like they had to have a fullback because they have a unique group of tight ends that can, you know, do different things as well. And I'm guessing that means, you know, Jackson Hawes can slide back there if needed, or however you want to, you know, run different personnel. That's what Joe Brady said. They can run different personnel usage, right? It doesn't have to be with a fullback. But Brandon Bean said that it's not out of the question they add a fullback at some point if they believe that is the case. And then at three boundary corners, because, and it's exactly what we had said and I had said when I came on here afterwards, I think the thought was, and he confirmed this, D. Alford can bounce outside, and really the key is Jordan Hancock. They feel good about him being a backup nickel enough that if D. Alford bounces outside, Hancock can play that nickel role. And D. Alford told me after practice, he actually played boundary corner like three or four straight games last year. So he's very comfortable in that role. Okay. So that was their thought process there.
2: All right. So Alford has done it in games if the Bills ultimately need him to do that. Shaq Thompson returning. Timeline for him, how likely he is to be a part of what they're doing. We spoke earlier with Joe Marino, and I talked about Thompson, how last year he was a big part of what they did, right? They brought him in, and he became important in how they decided to attack the run. So where does Thompson fit in this mix, and how quickly do you think he could get in if needed?
1: So I'm really interested in this because Shaq Thompson isn't the kind of guy you sign to just kind of sit on the bench, right, if you're going to put him on the 53. Now, we've seen veterans on the practice squad, like, you know, Jordan Poyer, and then eventually he comes up and he plays, and that could be it. Maybe, you know, Shaq loves to be around football, and he's going to be biding his time if the team needs him. But if you're going to use Shaq Thompson, I don't think it's going to be just to put him in a backup role. So does that mean that they're not quite as sold on their linebacker group as we may have thought? What do they think about Caleb Elarm's or? Terrell Bernard was dealing with an injury. He was back yesterday, which, by the way, was a very big storyline yesterday. The guys they got back we could talk about. But I'm just curious about that. What is the timeline? He's got to get ramped up. You know, Shaq is a pro. He's been in this league a long time. He's a former first-round pick. He's put a lot of work in. He knows how to get his body right and ready, but he hasn't had a camp. He hasn't had a preseason. And even Brandon Bean acknowledged that and said at this point in his career, he's not going to necessarily want to put his body through those rigors, but he has to get ready. So they'll ramp him up. I don't know the timeline on it, Jeremy. I am wondering, though, what the thought process is about a guy like that. Like, are you bringing him in? You can say, and it's true, that he's going to help the room, right? We know that. He's going to help the room. He's going to be a leader in the room. And, you know, my gosh, I mean, Joe Brady goes back to him at Carolina days, and, you know, he raved about him yesterday in that regard. But Shaq Thompson wants to play football, and I just can't see Shaq Thompson in a necessarily just a part-time role. And I want, you know, if you're going to put him on the roster, it almost feels like you're doing it because you need him to play. And I just don't know what that looks like right now, if that makes sense.
2: Yeah. All right. Well, with that, we're talking about getting some guys up to speed and how quickly that could happen. That's Shaq Thompson. For Greg Dortch, I'd imagine the timeline there would not be an extensive one. He's been fielding punts for a while, right? And go catch the punt. I don't know, Sal. How tough do you think it is to get him ready for week one, if that's the choice?
1: Not tough at all. It's just the roster maneuvering, I think, there. Because if they want Greg Dortch to return punts week one, he'll return punts week one. They do get two elevations, obviously, and he could be one of them. And what I say about the roster maneuvering is you only get three of those for the year. If you want to use one week one, you want to use one week two, which you might want to against his former team, which was interesting him

0: talking about that yesterday. I'll get to that in a second, but you know, you only get three of those. Do you kind of do it right away and then say, let's see what happens. If there's an injury, we can elevate him. But if Greg Dortch, if the Bills want, Greg Dortch, to me, is their best punt returner on the roster right now.
1: Yeah.
0: I mean, he's the guy that he should be doing it. He's just not on the 53. So how do you play the roster game with getting him to do that? And then, you know, watching him run routes yesterday, I mean, he can play at wide receiver. I'm not saying that they would bring him up there to do that. But if you do have him on the roster, you can, you know, have him as part of your packages and maybe certain plays that you can put in there. So it's not going to take him long. Drew Terrell was his wide receivers coach in Arizona. He actually crossed over with him in Carolina in his rookie year. And Jeff Rogers, his special teams coach in Arizona. So he knows the schemes. He knows what Jeff Rogers wants of him. And that was a question I asked him. How much did Jeff Rogers and Drew Terrell factor in him coming to Buffalo? He said, I'm not going to lie. I mean, they did a lot, you know, that they were here already. But what was interesting to me was I said, you know, a lot of Lions fans were surprised and upset that you were cut and thought that you were going to be back with them and on the 53, much less maybe on the practice squad. And he said it took him by surprise. He was not expecting to be cut by the Lions. And basically when that happened, he just said, you know what, I'm not going to go back then. Like it felt to me talking to him that he felt like, you know, hey, if you guys don't want me and you know I'm upset enough that I'm going to make a decision to go elsewhere. It was really interesting.
2: I'm wondering too, Sal, if Dortch is on the, let's say, you know, he gets elevated for the first or, you know, first two or first three games, what that could mean for Skylar Bell getting a game day jersey in the first 3 weeks. I would think if you're going to dress six receivers, you're going to sit another player at another position. So I wonder if early on Skylar Bell is going to, you know, have some difficulties getting a jersey on game day.
0: Possibly. I think there's fatter numbers elsewhere. It's certainly not out of the question, Nate, right? If you look at the wide receiver group, you could say, okay, if you're going to bring him up, do you really need six wide receivers? One of them, Skylar Bell, is really not going to help you on special teams much, right? We don't think that's going to be much of his role. But if you look around the roster, they have 10 offensive linemen. You only need to dress eight on game day. So you can go two right there that aren't going to be dressing. You already have 12 defensive linemen, including the interior and edge rushers. So yes, that is possible. When I look around the roster, I think there's other places where you could probably sit guys other than that. It is certainly possible that they can feel that, hey, if you know, we would rather have only five receivers than six because that sixth receiver isn't going to do as much. So yeah, I think that is that's possible. The other thing on Dortch, which is interesting, I just want to bring it up, that Brandon Bean said the Bills actually tried to sign him or looked into signing him during free agency in March. And they thought the money was kind of comparable between the Bills and Detroit. They thought they might get him, and he went to Detroit. So it is interesting that they actually looked to do that back in March.
1: Sal Capaccio on the Western Hotline. As we start to count down the days, the week to the Houston game and that matchup. And Sal, from a health standpoint, we're already looking ahead to like weeks one and two and who's going to miss games. There was good news on the injury front. Keon Coleman, Connor McGovern. I know it's still a week and a half out, but the Bills appear, knock on wood, you're always knocking, to be going into the game, the start of the season, pretty healthy.
0: Agreed. So the guys they got back yesterday, some pretty notable names and a couple surprises, actually, to me. Wednesday, still, 15 days before the first game, whatever. Tuesday, excuse me. Connor McGovern, to me, already out there. A bit of a surprise. Now, he kept telling you, I told you guys I'd be ready week one. You know, that's week one. This is week zero right now, right? So, good to see him out there. But for him to get ramping up, that's really good news. Terrell Bernard, we kind of didn't expect him. I'd say only because of Brandon Bean saying they were hopeful and he was been nicked up. So he thought, okay, maybe we get a little more time. He was out there. C.J. Gardner-Johnson, bam, out of the clear blue. But there he is, right? He's back on the field. Keon Coleman, out of the boot and back at practice. Great. McGovern, Coleman, Bernard, Gardner-Johnson. And then you had several guys who still were not a part of practice yesterday. Khalil Shakir and Ty Johnson were both working off to the side. So was Jalen Kilgore. So was Jude Bowery. And then it was Javon Solomon and Jordan Hancock who were on the exercise bike. So if you take that collective group, that's six guys who did something. You know, they weren't just like not seen. And I agree with you, Jeremy. Like, it feels like they have a chance. The Bills have a chance to have a fully healthy 53-man roster going into week one.
1: Yeah. Which is a stated goal, right? The whole half of, and again, there might be luck to this. You need more than 1 year to know if your new approach is actually getting better results. But the disconnect between the old coaching staff and the training staff or whatever that was, there is a different approach that we might not know the ins and outs of, but so far Whatever they're doing, maybe it's luck, maybe it's working.
0: Yeah, for sure. I just think that from watching the team over the last 9 years and this year, it feels like there has been a different approach to making sure that they're backed off a little bit, if that makes sense, right? Not been as physical or grinding as camp. You know, a lot of the practices were a little bit shorter, and that is a goal, to go into every single week healthy, obviously, and doing the best you can to kind of individually lay off guys if they have anything wrong, and then collectively as a group, make sure you don't put them in that position.
1: Sal Capaccio. All right, Sal, thanks. We'll talk again.
0: All right, Bills had practice today again, just so everybody knows, at 2:30. So we'll get a little more update to see if anybody else comes back.
1: Very good. Thanks, Sal.
0: You got it.
1: 8 days. No, sorry.
2: 11.
1: 11 days. It's 7 days to the season. I did the 8 thing because I'm pretending it's on a Thursday. The Niners leave for Australia today.
2: Yeah, do you see that the Rams are going to leave the day before?
1: Yes.
2: Which is what the Bills did in London and basically lost two of their starters on defense. And
1: the Rams did this in London and won.
2: Okay, so
1: I think the Australia one, if I have this right, the Rams approach makes more sense to me. The Rams are going to Melbourne the day before.
2: How long is that flight from LA?
1: Long.
2: Yeah.
1: So if you can sleep on a plane, you're fine. Because the local time of the game in Melbourne is 10:35 a.m. The Niners are going to...
2: Like Pacific time.
1: No, Melbourne time.
2: Oh.
1: So the Niners are going to go over a week early to acclimate to Melbourne time.
2: Sure.
1: And then play at 10:30 in the morning. The Rams are going to go over, and 10:30 Melbourne time in L.A. is a normal time you would maybe play a game.
2: Okay.
1: Like a late game. I got to do the math here. My cousin lives in Melbourne, so I just, how many hours? It's like 14 hours ahead. But is there not something to that? Let's go over there and play a game at 10:30 in the morning. That's not normal. That's not usual. Should you want your body to be acclimated to play a 10:30 a.m. game? Or should you want it to feel like it's 10 p.m. where you do play dozens of games in your NFL career? So, have I put your brain in a pretzel time zones here? What do you got?
2: I don't know.
1: The broadcast is at 8:35 p.m. in the U.S. That's a time the Rams would normally play.
2: Yeah, I would agree.
1: So if you had the ability to beam someone there without travel, you'd say, oh, stay on your clock. That's just a primetime game in L.A. It's 5:35 Pacific L.A. What's the problem?
2: Okay, so it's a 16-hour flight.
1: Yes. The travel is not fun. Can you sleep for half of it? Can you stay loose? Can you, Russell Wilson stretching in the aisles on the way to Denver's game in wherever they were playing at the time? Like, that was funny. People made fun of him for walking up and down the aisle and stretching.
2: My only thought about this compared to London is it's a 6-hour less flight from L.A. to London than L.A. to Australia.
1: Okay.
2: I don't.
1: But the difference in London is when you play in London.
2: Yeah, the time
1: in London.
2: Yeah, I do agree.
1: In London
2: agree
1: is like 1 p.m., 2 p.m.
2: Yeah.
1: A normal time to play a football game. Melbourne is a time you will never play a game.
2: Yeah.
1: Go over a week in advance and get ready to play at a time you'll never play at ever again, unless you go to Australia again.
2: I just worry about the jet lag. That's what I would worry
1: about. Well, coming back, maybe they're off, but again, if they were able to sleep the same hours they normally slept, regardless of the circadian rhythm of the sun and being in sunlight, I'm going deep here.
2: Wow.
1: Yeah. Wouldn't they just be able to play it like a primetime game on your rest schedule? Sleep the same hours, do the same things. It's a 5:35 p.m. Pacific time kick.
2: I just don't think you could guarantee everyone on your team or all the important players on your team will have the same exact quality of sleep.
1: Fine. Have you ever played with one bad night of sleep? Can you do that? The Niners are spending a week to get ready to play at 10:30 a.m.
2: Yeah.
1: Have you ever been ready to play football at 10:30 a.m.?
2: No. I'm not really ready to watch football at 10:35 a.m. But
1: of course, the Niners will have everybody hurt by their substation before they get there.
2: That's a great point. I will be really interested to see that game for if one team looks notably gassed and the other doesn't. Or if they both look gassed and it looks like a preseason game.
1: The other story about them leaving today is it appears that Kittle, George Kittle, is going on the trip.
2: Yeah, he's playing.
1: Two positive days of practice, trending in the right direction to play. He's going on the trip.
2: Yeah, he's playing.
1: Nick Bosa, ramping up with his knee, will also make the trip. The Niners leave today.
2: They just want to get away from the substation.
1: Maybe they just want to go hang out and, you know what? There you go. That makes
2: sense. Give the muscles a break.
1: Right. Just go to Australia. To get away from your cursed field. All right. Jeremy and Joe, Nate's in for Joe today here on WGR.
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7: Some storms today. Batten down the hatches. Thunderstorms isolated through the area. Southern tier as well. Maybe hail, maybe some crazy wind. And I'm just looking at the radar right now because it looks like one kind of band has passed through.
8: And when we were talking to Sal,
7: yeah,
8: you weren't turned around. There was a point where I looked... It looked like it was pitch black outside.
7: Wow.
8: It got real dark outside. It's much nicer now.
7: You should have told me to turn around.
8: You were...
7: I was deep into conversations about punt returners.
8: Yes.
7: All right. Marty Baron on the other side. We're talking to Marty. He made a claim on TSN, like asking if Connor Hellebuyck would sit out the year. So we'll check in on whether he thinks that's a potential outcome, what the right price would be if he's still paying attention to this. And all things Sabres. The Sabres play a game this month, preseason games this month, and they are back in 4 weeks. Good times. Hockey season's going to get here quick. Preseason opens in just a couple of weeks. So check in with the man himself, the media mogul, Martin Baron, coming up.
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9: 1 week out from the start of the NFL regular season, we heard from Joe Brady and Brandon Bean yesterday.
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9: 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Some news on the injury front. Connor McGovern, Terrell Bernard, C.J. Gardner-Johnson, and Keon Coleman returned to practice. Khalil Shakir did not participate. Around the NFL, Joe Milton not claimed on waivers. Lions, they placed running back Isaiah Pacheco dealing with the back injury on injured reserve. Titans coach Robert Saleh said Carnell Tate is working out some stiffness. He did not practice. Bengals coach Zach Taylor said Jamar Chase, after tweaking his knee coming down from a pass, will be limited this week, but feels good about his progress. And Colts general manager Chris Ballard said Keenan Allen will play in Indianapolis' Week 1 game against the Ravens. In baseball, Blue Jays, they fell to the Guardians 6-1. The Yankees beat the Angels, who were sold yesterday, by the way, 7-3. The Red Sox, they fell to the Mariners 9-6, and the Mets fell to the Rays 6-2. It's your Paddock Chevrolet Sports Update. 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I'm Joe Calley for Western New York's Voice of the Fan, WGR.
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12: I mean, obviously.

0: See, that is an option for Kevin Cheveldayoff, but at the same time, I really feel that Connor Hellebuck is going to say, okay, that's fine. You know what? Like, suspend me, whatever. I'm willing to sit out a year. I've made good money. I put it away. I'm okay for the year. I'm just going to take time with my family.
1: Marty Baron on TSN. We're going to have him on here in just a moment. Something just came along here. I saw Jeff Merrick had something on Connor Hellebuck as well. We're updating you on all that. Had Mike McIntyre, the Winnipeg News, on yesterday, and the fallout between Hellebuck and the Jets fans has been pretty intense over the Olympics and the geopolitical landscape, among other things. But it's more than just the team. However, what you also have here is, I just found this, that Jeff Merrick has suggested, I think, that the type of arrangement has happened before. You sign a deal, and if we get into a losing situation, we will try to get you out of here. I don't know that that's happened here. And David Pagnotta of the Fourth Period said, I believe that it did. So that comment there about go to hell, you signed a contract. Sometimes it's not in the contract, but a handshake agreement would be, we're going to sign this. And if it starts to go the wrong way, when you want to go, you know, we'll honor that. So yes, you're signed for this salary, for this term, but, you know, we can have open lines of communication. So that is a theory out there as well. Marty Baron joining us on the Western Hotline. Marty, good morning.
2: Good morning. How's the golf game, Jeremy? I played with Nate earlier, but I didn't play with you yet this year, so I just wanted to check on that.
1: It's, you know, it's in good shape. It's not as good as Nate's, but, you know, it's been pretty good.
2: Okay.
1: No complaints.
2: I like it. I like it. You know, most people always have negative comments about their own golf game. It's always like, it's not good. I didn't play enough. It's not, you know. But I like that you're saying it's good. That's
1: it's
2: the
1: good
2: positive mindset that you always have. I agree with that.
3: Marty, is the putter still flaming hot for you right now or what? How, did that cool off for you?
2: It's hot. That's about the only thing. That and the bunker game. I played out at Craigburn with David Leggio maybe like 3 weeks ago. That was my first time playing there in 3 years. And, you know, they did all the renovations or whatever. I think I shot 102. It was like a tough day.
3: Brutal.
2: But I put a bunker shot to like a foot. I holed out a bunker shot, and I made like a couple of like 20 footers. Imagine if I didn't do that, I would have shot 115. But that was an outlier. It's been pretty decent of late.
1: Well, Marty, we got you on to talk about something you said about Hellebuck, and we've got some, you know, more developing stories. His statement, the Jets statement. How about the first part of that? Have you ever known there to be in the league an extension is signed between teams, and like maybe there might be a handshake agreement about, you know, it's basically future considerations, right? The idea that, like, listen, we're both happy about this, but if you have concerns in the future about XYZ, those are things that between us, I know it's not contractual, but between us, we can have a conversation.
2: Look, every contract is signed with the understanding that at some point, one party or the other may be unhappy about it. The team may not like your performance. They buy you out, like Jeff Skinner in Buffalo. But the team has consequences, right? Like, well, you have dead cap space, or if you trade a player that you signed to a long deal, maybe you got to sweeten the pot or whatnot. Right now, there's not that same kind of consequence to a player like Brady Tkachuk or Matthew Tkachuk or Dylan Larkin or Connor Hellebuck that says, I want out. And I think that's where everybody's a little bit holed up on. But I do understand, you know, the player situation. You're Connor Hellebuck. You know, you want to win. You're seeing the cap go to 113 next year, maybe 122 the year after. And I really don't know how Winnipeg is going to be able to keep up with that and be competitive. And maybe they do. It seems like it's already started. So he's like, look, I'm getting older. I want to win. I got a taste of it at the Olympic. I would like to be traded. You know, there's players that have made requests in the past. I was just reading an article yesterday. Like, I remember Michael Pekka here in Buffalo sitting out a whole year. And then the Sabres traded him to the New York Islanders. I remember Alexei Yashin. He had a year left to his deal, sat out a whole year in Ottawa until they went to arbitration and the Senators says, hey, you owe us a year of your contract. You know, Keith Primeau sat out a whole half of a year with Carolina and he didn't want to be there anymore. And then he was traded to Philly.

0: That's happened a lot. I don't know that that's happened as much of late. Guys sitting out, a portion of the year, a year, even though they're under contract. But we may start seeing that again. That may be the wave.
1: Yeah.
2: How much do you like the idea?
0: Look, it's I think GMs and players and agents and people that are in the business, I mean, they don't love the idea, but they understand that that's a part of, the market, a part of the contract. Somebody doesn't want to play, they can sit out. It's their own penalties, right? Like, I look at Connor Hellebuyck, and if, for example, he says, I'm not going to camp, I want to be traded. Well, they're not getting paid in September. They don't get paid until the regular season games start. So he's not losing any money. Well, if he's going to hold out a month in September and he's not traded before the end of the season, why not hold out October and November and then see where you're at? Like, you're losing some money, but are you losing all the money? It's kind of like Willie Nylander a few years back with the Toronto Maple Leafs. Didn't have a contract, held out until early December. You lose some money. We may see Dylan, some guys, Gunther, we saw McTavish do that before. Like, there may be some players, and Hellebuyck now doing it in a different way, that are like, we're fine with holding out a couple of months. And by that point, you're like, well, I've already held out a half a year, might as well keep going. Like, I think there's guys that are fine with that.
2: Marty Brown joining us on the Western Hotline on the Sabres potential pursuit of Connor Hellebuyck. That's been pretty widely reported throughout this offseason. Marty, how about the idea that the Sabres, are they going to pick up where they left off? And can these kids kind of just jump in? The preseason starts in a couple of weeks. Like, we're going to be here pretty quickly.
0: Yeah.
2: And expectations are going to be on this team, real ones, for the first time in quite a while. How do you like how Lindy might be handling that with a young, I mean, they're always a young team, but right now, like, a lot of young guys will have big expectations.
0: Yeah, I look at the Montreal Canadiens of 2 years ago and to last year, and I'm like, okay, Cole Caulfield got to 50 goals. Suzuki got to over 100 points. Slafkovský was good. Dobesh played well. Hudson was fantastic. Like, so did they lose a lot of players, like a couple of players like the Sabres did? No, but they picked it right up where they, where they had left off 2 years ago in Montreal. And I think Buffalo, to me, like, I'm looking at Buffalo and their roster, and I know they lose Alex Tuck, they lose Bo Byram. I actually like the roster that they have right now, maybe even a little bit better. I love Noah Osland. I love Konstantin Hellenius. I think Yuri Kulik is going to have an impact. I love Josh Doan. We didn't know what Josh Doan would give you a year ago. I love what he gave the team. I love what Zach Benson gave the team. A year ago, I was thinking Zach Benson may not be a top nine guy. Maybe he's a third line or fourth line guy. And, he was injured at the start of the season and was banged up a little bit throughout the year. But, man, I think we saw a whole other level. So, and on defense, you lose Bo Byram, but I like Crevier and Zellweger to give you more depth and maybe even the same or close to the same production. I'm totally good. I'm totally good with the roster, totally good with the team. I know that a big part of the success last year was goaltending, and maybe it was a special year. Three goalies. There was always somebody injured, but the other two would pick it up. Their save percentage was great. The goals against average was great. Can they do that again? That's my biggest question mark. Can they repeat? We'll put a pin in Connor Hellebuyck, but can Lyon, Luukkonen, and Colton Ellis repeat what they did last year? That's maybe my biggest question mark.
2: And, of course, with that is the context of, like, the division, the conference. New Jersey makes a trade yesterday to try to get a little bit better and gets a nice player. We saw Florida, Tampa will be back. The division itself, it's always been tough. And this is a year, this last year, where they knocked other top teams out. Who are the playoff teams from this division?
0: Oh, there could be six. In my opinion, there could be six. I think that Florida is definitely going to be a playoff team. I mean, Barkov was a huge loss last year. They didn't have Matthew Tkachuk for part of the year. They added Brady Tkachuk. I really feel like Florida is going to be there. I think Montreal is going to be there. I think Buffalo is going to be there. I think Toronto is going to be there. And then I think Tampa would be the fifth team. Boston's going to compete, but I think Boston's going to continue to take a little bit of a drop like they did from two years ago to last year to this year. I think Boston's going to take a drop. I think Ottawa is going to be – look, I loved Ottawa last year. I think they have a really good team. They did lose Brady Tkachuk, and I'm not – I think last year, at the end of the year, they lost in four. They got swept by Carolina. I think they – I left the season with a bit of a sour taste, and Detroit is out. So, to me, there's like six teams, maybe even seven. I'll put Ottawa and Boston in the same, like, they'll be right there, but I think they miss. Tampa would be number five, and then I'll put Buffalo, Montreal, Toronto, and Florida in the top four.
2: All right. Marty Baron on the Western Hotline. All right, Marty, we'll talk again. A couple more weeks to still get some golf in, get some fall golf in, you know. The Sabres tournament coming up.
0: I love golf. You know, I just don't love when it's wet. And right now, like, it's been really wet. But give it another week and a half, and hopefully, the fall golf season is going to be in full swing. So I'll be I love doing this. And this, I don't know if I'm the only one. I love going out on a Sunday morning and then coming back and getting the Bills game at 1. I know a lot of people are like, tailgating, all of that. Yes, but there's nothing better on a beautiful fall day to golf in the morning and then at 1 o'clock until Sunday night watch football. I mean, that's a full, like, Sunday.
2: Yeah. The other part about fall golf that's nice is you can more liberally use the gallery rule. Like, oh, it's probably under a leaf.
1: Yeah, that's right. Here. Free drops. Yeah, a lot of free drops.
2: This is fine. Yeah. You know? You're not here low.
0: Lift, pick, and clean. That is a big rule. And then you get to drop it exactly where you want it to be.
2: These are all good things. Thanks, Marty.
0: Okay, have a good one, guys.
2: All right, Marty Baron. The Sabres, Connor Hellebuyck, and if this is all going to happen. During the conversation in the chat, somebody was making a point. This is all speculation. We're wasting our time on this Hellebuyck thing. I mean, it's pretty widely reported the Sabres do want this to happen for the right price, and it would be the biggest acquisition they make in a trade since Connor Hellebuyck would be the biggest trade acquisition if they did it for the Sabres since player as they were. I know they traded traded for Hasek,
1: but it doesn't count.
3: Yeah, that's not the same. Yeah.
1: Yeah.
2: It would be the best player they've ever traded for in franchise history. Let's go. Like, you throw the names out. Owen knows the 70s more than anybody
1: I
2: know.
1: That's a good point.
2: Just throw out some names. Who are the guys?
3: I mean,
2: we're talking about it because, you know, the station that talks about the teams is talking about the team maybe making the biggest trade in their franchise history.
3: Probably LaFontaine.
2: Sure.
3: McGillney was big. Was that big at the time? Yeah, it was big at the time. I wasn't alive, but I'm pretty sure that was a big one.
2: There have been some big ones, but it's the biggest since.
3: I think. If you want to say ever, you can probably say
1: I think
3: say
1: you
3: that.
1: Have a pretty good...
3: I think LaFontaine is your answer if there's one. It's Pat LaFontaine.
2: Yep.
3: Which
2: seismic.
3: Yeah. It's right. The best goalie in the world, I think.
2: LaFontaine, when the Sabres acquire him, is a four-time All-Star. He had 105 points two years before.
3: I don't know. Hellebuyck won a heart in Vesna's.
2: That's what I mean.
3: Yeah. I think he kind of beats
2: LaFontaine
3: that out pretty handily.
2: An all-star.
3: Yeah.
2: There aren't awards.
1: I think it's a pretty – it would be Hellebuyck and I think a decent gap.
3: Yeah.
1: Yeah.
3: You know, there's that thing you don't want to say it's better than the old thing, but it's bigger. It's a bigger deal.
2: Yeah. Lee in Buffalo. Hey, Lee, good morning.
4: Good morning. Yeah, I got this Connor Hellebuyck thing. Don't you think that Pekkalainen should be really worrying about trying? And I understand the young guys that we got, and they got their experience in the playoffs. And trust me, I like the team that we got. But you still have to replace Alex Tuch. I just don't think focusing on a goaltender right now, when I believe your colleague Paul Hamilton said that the three goalies had a better save percentage than Connor Hellebuck just because he had one good thing in the U.S. tournament, or the Olympics, I should say. You know, I just don't think it's worth it. They need to replace Alex Tuch.
2: Thanks, Lee. I think there's plenty of merit to this point that goalie is not the thing that they need the most. You might want a number one center more if you could get it. But the question is, can you get it? My cross-sport comparisons, I apologize for endlessly crossing sports, but I'll make one for you here. It's a trade that was criticized, but the Colts traded for Sauce Gardner and traded two first-round picks for him. Should they have done that? Arguably no. You could say, why would they trade for a corner? They need a better quarterback. Well, they can't get one of those. So you have to do the best you can with what you can get. And you might want Dylan Larkin instead, but you can't get him, then he's not available. You might want, insert player here, Robert Thomas. Mm-hmm. They don't want to give him to you. Okay, what are my other plans? So it's about what's the best I can do to upgrade my roster. And the Sabres, at least the GM to a point, probably thinks this is an upgrade. But what's the price worth? So you might want to replace Alex Tuch. I don't think that's crazy. I thought last year, going into the year, we talked about them needing a top six forward. Who is that? Is that Donner Benson now? Okay, those guys grew into a role like that. And then Tuch leaves. Do they need a replacement? Okay, I'm counting on Donner Benson to be also in that top six. So there's what would I like to get and what can get. And, you know, the Sabres' three goalies having a better save percentage than Connor Hellebuck doesn't really mean much.
1: Yeah.
2: I mean, for me, go out and find all the quarterbacks that had more passing yards than Josh Allen last year.
1: Yeah, it's...
2: You know, like, it's just... If you have... Josh Allen didn't have a down year. So, I think there are concerns about it. Age is not a huge one for me. Salary certainly is not.
1: Yeah.
2: It could blow up like any deal. But you could just spend your life making no trades, and then you won't ever lose any. And you won't ever give up too much. But will you win? So... I'll just keep saying it. I think it's a cool idea.
1: I think it's – that's where
2: it's
1: have
2: It's a fun idea.
1: Yeah.
2: Is it the right idea for the right price? I don't see the downside. And the main reason I don't see a downside for the right price, which, you know, that's different for everybody, is, oh, he just blows up. What do? You just go get another goalie. You just find another one, and you are in the boat that you're currently in.
1: Right.
2: Which is a guy off waivers, a guy for $1 million, and a guy that had 1.5 good years.
1: Mm-hmm.
2: That's your three-headed monster. These were not exactly, I mean, Lukanen's what, a second-round pick? You drafted and you developed him. But how hard would it be to refurbish the three-goalie system when one is a guy in waivers and one is a guy that signed for 1.5?
3: Right.
2: That's two-thirds of it.
3: That's the other thing about this whole thing, this whole concept, is like that position, if you're not going for something like a Hellebuck, they're available. There are guys there that you can bring in to do league average. I talk about this all the time, the muddy middle of goaltending in the NHL. There's tons of guys who can do the job and will give you the same odds of having a good night as 50 other guys. It's just the way the position works now. Everybody's too good.
1: Yeah.
3: And at the top end, you have to be special in some way, and Hellebuck is. And I think it is worth pursuing being out of that muddy middle to get a guy like this, again, for the right price. It can't be stupid. But it just makes sense to try to do. You try and get better when you can get better where you can. This is a place you can get better right now. The price shouldn't be as high as it would be had all this not happened with him, with the country and the fan base and the statement, all that. It's a situation that makes it very attractive to me.
2: Jerry and Kenmore next up. Hey, Jerry, good morning.
5: Good morning. You know, I want the Hellebuck deal for one reason, even though I don't think our biggest need is goalie, is the easiest way to be good in any sport is to be good on defense. It's almost, you know, the Devils, the Sabres with Hasek. Were they particularly good without Hasek if you throw another goalie in there? How does Spain win the World Cup this year? Lockdown defense. You know, the Bulldog says our secret to power was the four major defensemen that we have. The Houston Texans. Does any running back or quarterback on that team scare you at all? Be good on defense, and you can be good.
2: That's the force multiplier point. If you missed it earlier this morning, I don't know if the comments are, like, cooking me for saying it, but we kind of arrived at how different is Connor Hellebuck as an idea as Aaron Donald is for the Rams. I mean, Hellebuck's not retired, but he's formerly one of the best at what he did, a player that takes over games. He's not a quarterback, but like Aaron Donald is amazing going next to Myles Garrett. And for Hellebuck, you don't play in front of other goalies, or next to other goalies, you play in front of a defense group, which
1: is very good.
2: The Sabres are pretty strong there, yeah. So the idea would be a force multiplier. If they had him instead of the three-goalie system in the playoffs, did they advance farther? Maybe. I mean, Montreal had a guy that had a hot playoffs, and he's why they beat the Sabres.
1: Yeah.
2: He's a prospect that was a three-headed monster there in Montreal, right? Oh, and it's Montembeau, Jacob Fowler, and Dobesh. And they went to the one guy, and he's the reason they beat the Sabres.
1: Yep.
2: That's it.
3: That's all.
2: You could say, well, goaltending wasn't their problem. No, there's a reason they beat them.
3: Mm-hmm.
2: One guy who dove a lot. And I have a Dobesh Diving Club shirt, and I can't wait to wear it the first time they play Montreal on these airwaves. 803-0550.
1: Dobesh Diving Club.
2: There's a YouTube video. I marked this for something to watch later. Joe Marino just sent this to me. I can't wait to watch this. It is on YouTube. Myles Garrett versus Deion Dawkins. A test of strength. Test of strength.
1: Is it an
2: iron sharpens iron with Myles Garrett?
1: It's a couple of. Oh yes, it's. I did. I saw some of this.
2: You saw some of it?
1: I saw some of it. It's an interview, and it goes in depth, but it shows some of their one-on-ones last year, and it does. It should paint Deion Dawkins Deion Dawkins, I think, is one of the best tackles in the league.
2: Yep.
1: It doesn't really, I don't know that he's appreciated as such here.
2: He gets so much respect from his peers.
1: He does.
2: He gets tons.
1: Yes.
2: And what this, I'm going to watch this, Iron Sharpens Iron with Myles Garrett, and his guest, I guess, is Dawkins. Okay, so he and Dawkins are going to be working out strength stuff. I have no doubt what it's going to make me feel is how many times Deion Dawkins said into cameras and flat out said to his GM on the record, go get this player.
1: Yeah.
2: Myles, come to us.
1: Yeah.
2: Go get him.
1: Who would know better? Like, who would there is probably not anyone that would know better than Deion Dawkins.
2: Yeah. And I'm sure the Bills would have liked to and might.
1: I'm sure too.
2: They might have given up the similar package to what the Rams gave up, but didn't have the young pass rusher of Jared Verse caliber.
1: Truth.
2: 803-0550. Jeremy and Joe. Nate's getting out of here a little early. Got me, Owen, Joe Cali on the other side, whether it's, Sabres, my ticket draft. Had a good question about the ticket draft. You want to ask questions about my ticket draft? I got answers for you. Ah, in fact, I'll tell you one game I took off my board. Sabres game I took off the board entirely. You're thinking, what?
1: Toronto.
2: No.
1: Yeah, I figured that was it.
2: I'll tell you that next.
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21: I think we got some guys that can do it. You know, you're looking at who, what roles they're playing, whether it's, you know, a Khalil Shakir, a D offer, guys like that. Ray, we've obviously given some opportunities. I know he had the one muff, still something he, you know, we're working with him on. And then, you know, we brought in a Greg Dortch yesterday, add him to the practice squad. He's He's had a lot of success as a dual returner in the league. So we have options. We'll kind of play that. You know, I can't tell you who's going to line up week one yet. We'll kind of sort through that as we go into the next couple weeks.
2: Bills GM Brandon Bean yesterday on the roster. A couple names in there on the punt return. D. Elford doesn't mention Keon Coleman, so I'm going to go ahead and just like take it off the list of things that could happen. But I've been thinking Coleman would be a good answer there. He did it in college. He took a punt return in training camp early on, but not really in the mix. It's likely because they're relying on him too much elsewhere. He's out of a walking boot. That's good. And we count down the days. 11 days till the opener. 7 days until the NFL season begins. One
0: 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Seattle is favored to beat New England in the season opener. They are currently trading at 61%, meaning a $100 trade pays out $154. If they

0: 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Trade yours on Kelce, America's number one prediction market platform. Seattle is favored to beat New England in the season opener. They are currently trading at 61%, meaning a $100 trade pays out $154 if they win the season opener. 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
1: Mark.
2: Hey guys, Jeremy, it's been a while, long summer for me, but I'm glad to talk to you again, man. To the Deion Dawkins comment, I'm just kind of sick of players advocating to pick up other players. Like, I'm not the biggest Brandon Bean fan right now. I think he's got a lot to prove. But like, yeah, no kidding, Deion Dawkins. We would love Deion Dawkins wants Myles Garrett. So does Mark from Tonawanda. So does Stan from Cheektowaga. Like, what are we talking about? He's the best defensive player in the game. And it didn't work when Von Miller did all that stuff. He was advocating for all these players. It was just a bunch of nonsense. And not for nothing, I think Brandon Bean sent a clear message to a player like Deion Dawkins. He didn't restructure his deal. He had a down year. I know he still plays at a high level. That's why he's on the team this year. I'm not, anti Deion Dawkins, but he's got to play pretty well for us this year, better than last year. But I'm going to have to listen to you, man.
1: All
2: thanks.
1: Right. Thanks, Mark. I don't know how much better Dawkins has to be. They put him on an island all the time. He wins often. He's pretty darn good. He's not paid a crazy salary. They didn't restructure his deal. I mean, that could just be because they don't want to push further cap hits down the line. Maybe they're going to move on from him. Maybe they're going to get him a new deal. I don't know. I don't think it's necessarily a clear message. It's a lever they would pull to maybe bring in another player this year. And if they don't have to do it because they don't have a player to bring in, then they don't have to do that. So I don't think that's a clear message to Dawkins. In terms of players advocating for other players, I mean, I don't know. It strikes me as something that doesn't bother me. So if it bothers you because the Bills players keep asking for help on the roster and not getting it in the same ways that they're asking, that doesn't bother me. I don't have a problem with it. Josh advocated for the coach. Josh advocates for other players that they sign. DJ Moore would have been the head coach going to bat for him because of relationships. Even Greg Dortch, right? Like, he worked with a wide receiver coach. I think the league is about relationships. And players wanting other good players on their team so they can win, to me, seems like not something I have an axe to grind about. Phil in North Tonawanda. Hey, Phil.
3: Hey, how you doing today, guys? I got five good reasons why the Buffalo Sabres should never trade for Connor Hollerbach.
1: All right, I'm going to write down all five. Let's go.
3: Okay, the first one is, in his last 23 playoff games, his save percentage is .870. Okay, that's terrible. And Winnipeg's best teams, this is when they're in the playoffs,
1: yep,
3: he's performed at his worst. Okay?
1: Okay.
3: I think that's a valid reason why I don't want anything to do with him. But I understand why everybody wants him, because 2 years ago he was the best goalie in the league and won the Vezina and the Hart.
1: And he's won that three times. He's won three Vezinas as the best goalie.
3: Right, I understand. But yeah, what I'm trying to say is that he's 33, and here's reason number two. He's 33, and he's on the downside of his career, okay? You're on your downside when you just had a year that UPL had a better year than him last year, mm-hmm, okay? Those numbers are there. They don't lie.
1: Right.
3: And UPL's 27, and he's got a lot to go. Reason number three, he makes $8.5 million a year, which is $1 million more than all three of our goalies cost us.
1: That's right.
3: With the salary cap increasing, we can sign better, higher-priced players, but just look at a guy like Tage Thompson, who's making $7 million a year. You think he's going to be happy to have this guy that's never bled one ounce of sweat with the Sabres getting $1.5 million more than him?
1: I don't think so. Okay, go ahead. Keep going.
3: Okay, and here's
1: number
3: the other
1: four.
3: One. Okay.
1: Wait, it was only three. Is there a fourth? Did I miss four?
3: Yeah, here's the next one.
1: Okay.
3: Connor Hollerbach, 2 years ago, got a 7-year contract for $8.5 million that Winnipeg gave him what he wanted. Okay? Mm-hmm. They did him good. They set him up for life. And now, 2 years into it, he wants out of the Winnipeg? What kind of loyalty is that? Why would you want a guy like that on your team? He doesn't have any loyalty. The thing about

0: the Buffalo Sabres last year was the chemistry that we had, and they all came together as a team. This guy's out for Connor Hollenbuck. He ain't out for no team, because if he was, he'd stay in Winnipeg and tell them people to sign other guys and let's get the ball rolling. I don't want no guy like that. That's not a guy. That's not a Buffalo guy. Okay.
1: Okay.
0: That's number four, and number five is back to the chemistry thing again. The Buffalo Sabres goalies really showed that the three of them were all in it, all for one and one for all. And I think that really helped bring the whole team together. And when you have that kind of team chemistry, to bring in this guy that's going to take away, that's reason number five, you're going to have to take away from some of our young core. I could never get rid of either Oslin, Hellenius, or Kulik. I think those three guys are the future of the Buffalo Sabres. You're not going to call them the French Connection, but you could call them the number one boys if you want. They're all right. Number one picks that we went through 14 years of no playoffs, and these three kids are the Royals, the what we got out of those years. All those three kids, I think all three of them could score 25 plus this year, and to have to get rid of one of them, or even Jack Quinn, who finally is coming into his own, to acquire this guy that's going to make it more than everybody but Dahlin, is just the wrong move. It just would screw everything up, everything that you built up. You know, I think everybody wants Hellebuck because we're so used to wanting to make a big splash because we never made the playoffs. Well, we made the playoffs. We got a solid team. We don't need goaltending. We need scoring if we need anything else. We need scoring. And I think the worst thing that they could do was get Connor Hellebuck. And all you guys in the media trying to get this trade done, everybody, Baron, everybody, all you guys just Hellebuck. I want nothing to do with them. And the happiest day of September for me will be the day that Connor Hellebuck goes to another team, so I don't have to worry about this stuff anymore.
1: All right. Can I ask you one follow-up?
0: Sure.
1: If he goes to the Stanley Cup champions, do you feel like at least half of your points are immediately cratered by that, though?
0: If he goes and wins the Stanley Cup?
1: If Carolina were to make the trade, there was a report that they might be interested. If Carolina were to make the trade, I feel like, listen, I think you make good points and solid arguments why a person wouldn't want this to happen, and I happen to think some are better than others. But all I'm saying is, if Carolina were to do this, wouldn't the whole goalie show they're in it together, bad guy because he wants out? If Florida were to do this, aren't those points immediately destroyed by a contending team that has won Stanley Cups pursuing this player?
0: You're asking a lot for Carolina to win it back-to-back,
1: It's not even about if they win. It doesn't even matter how it goes. If they do it, if Vegas were to do it, because I think there's a point to be made here about the Sabres have never won the Stanley Cup. They've rarely been close. And if teams that are of the pedigree, this is kind of like the Rams make a trade. If the Rams make a trade, it's immediately looked at as good because they have that credibility. And a lot of what you lay out here for the Sabres, some of it to me sounds like Pop Warner mindset. Some of it sounds like the goalies are friends. I'm not saying you're wrong. Some of it sounds like a small-time organization. The chemistry, we don't want a guy like that. And the reality is there are teams out there that look right past all that and say, who cares? Like, we'll work on it. We've got a room. We're going to win. And I want the Sabres to be one of those teams that, of course, is looking to win at all costs. So all I'm asking is, if he went to a team like that, would you at least, like, well, all right, maybe we should have looked past that because teams that win have looked past it.
0: Well, I think I agree with you that you would feel that way, but there's a better chance that UPL is going to turn into Linus Allmark. We didn't hang on to Linus Allmark long enough, and look what he is now. He's
1: Owen's
0: a
1: waving his Owen's waving his hands. All right, Owen, what? Thanks, Phil. Thanks for the detail. Listen, I wanted to get all his points in here. I've got the 1 through 5 written down just to get to not to, like, you know, shoot a shotgun at each one of them. But
2: no. I don't have a huge problem with
1: 33 and on the downside is a point that could be true. We don't know it. $8.5 million, I've got no concern about that at all. Mm-mm. That he makes more than the three goalies. Like, that's not a concern at all.
2: Yeah. Or anybody else on the team.
1: Yeah.
2: Kyle McCarr is making $20 million. Tage is making $7 million.

0: and a half. He's probably more mad at Kale McCarr than he is at whoever's.
1: I mean, Zach Benson is making more than Tage is. Like, right. he's got access to grind,
0: he's going to grind.
1: He signed a deal, and the NHL landscape doesn't allow you to redo your deal.
0: Right.
1: 23 playoff games, save percentage is .870. Last 23 playoff games. Not just that, I'd go even deeper. If you want to use quality starts, not a lot of good quality starts in the last three playoff years.
0: No.
1: I get that.
0: For sure. And that's...
1: Goal save above expected his last three playoff games is a minus 19.
0: Yep. I don't try to defend those last three performances because they were bad. I'm not trying to say that they were good. But what I will do is point to the first 4 years where he was great. Made it to Western Conference Finals with, by the way, weaker team. The teams early in his career were stronger than the teams late. Phil mentioned that his teams recently have been the best that they ever were. That's not right. They were better when they were making Western Conference Finals. And the playoffs, he has been good in his career in the NHL more than he's been bad. He's got 4 years of good playoffs and 3 years of bad. And like I know that the 3 years come all in a row, right? More recently than the good years, but that is not the kind of thing that you can forget how to do. You don't forget how to play playoff hockey as a goaltender. You don't do it. He can do it. He's had bad years. He's got to own that and fix it however he needs to. And I have full faith that he will because he's that good.
1: Chemistry, in it together. It's pro sports.
0: Yeah.
1: Like, guys get moved. What Alex Tuck, where's his loyalty?
0: Right.
1: He went and signed in Washington.
0: Exactly.
1: Like, you know, do you want a guy that's going to leave his hometown team, the team that he grew up loving, if you're Washington? Guys sign contracts. I'm going to make the point about that. The landscape of the sport determines the contract more than the loyalty of the guy. Why are these players signing 8-year deals? To get as much guaranteed money as possible. And like we talked about with Marty and Jeff Merrick mentioned, you sign these deals. You say, we're going to do right by this guy and maybe move him where someplace that he wants to go. This just happened with Kayshon Booty where he got traded. He's a nobody. And the Patriots are thinking, well, we'll do right by this guy, get him to a spot where he could do well. And sometimes there are handshake agreements between teams, even after you sign a $80 million contract. So thanks for the detailed, thorough phone call. I think you make some points I agree with, some I don't. I definitely don't want to be the small team that's always about, like, our guys like each other. Like, that does matter, but Hellebuck's teammates like him too. And his new teammates would like him also, I'd imagine. 803-0550. Maybe some movement on this in the next 2 weeks. Preseason's close. Extendo Sports coming up.
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17: So, follow up, maybe we do more of this tomorrow, the story about the New England Patriots and in the 2000s, what they did. Ryan Paganetti, who used to work for the Eagles, says that the Patriots, when the opposing team would kick towards the Jumbotron, they would flip the image of the field, shoot it from the end zone end to confuse the kicker, to put extra goalposts up there to try and stop the kicker or mess with him. And they never did that to their own kicker. So basically, they altered the vision of the kicker via the Jumbotron. And I would just like to say, I think it's fun. I think it's good that the entire NFL world is laughing and congratulating a franchise that has been busted for cheating multiple times for having cheated more. It's good. This is great. You look at these rapscallions in their 7 Super Bowl trophy. 6. Sorry, Brady got 7. Look at these guys. Isn't that amazing? They were cheating the whole time. What? We have numbers to back it up that they had a higher make percentage of field goals compared to their opponents than any other team in the NFL during this period of time? Oh, what? They won other games by 3 points? Oh, these guys. Baltimore missed a fourth quarter kick in the AFC Championship game? Kicking at that Jumbotron? Man, I'll tell you, these guys are the best. How about it? You got to admire it. You got to love it.

0: Love it. They cheated the whole time.
1: I think it's great. It's very good. It's good. Good. Let's keep laughing.
0: The greatest coach of all time, we kept out of the Hall of Fame because we thought he cheated. Turns out he cheated even more. Hey, this is so good. Wow. Amazing, guys. All right, see you tomorrow.
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9: 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The cheers come from the chest. We came with friends, but we met new ones. We have seats, but we're standing. They say it's anyone's game. But from what we can see, it's everyone's. 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
4: We made it. We're halfway there. Happy Wednesday, everyone. Good morning. Zach Jones, Derek Kramer, Northtown Automotive Extra Point Show. We are exactly 1 week away from the start of the NFL season, Seattle Seahawks hosting the New England Patriots. Not necessarily an opening game I'm super looking forward to. I will say that. Like, I'm excited for the season to be back. But in terms of, like, recent opening day games, I don't know if it necessarily rates super high for me. I didn't like the Super Bowl. I thought that was a pretty bad game.
5: I'm okay with New England starting 0-1.
4: No, I would love if that happens. That'd be nice.
5: That's part of the potential of what we get here, so I'm absolutely ready.
4: That is part of the potential.
5: I'm ready.
4: They are a different team, right? A.J. Brown, Kenneth Walker's not even on Seattle anymore. Okay. There's something there. It's just in terms of opening day games, it's not one of my favorites. My favorite, of course, is Bills-Rams. The Bills play that game. They blow out the reigning Super Bowl champions. That was fun.
5: That was wild.
4: One that I didn't care for, and then it turned out to be awesome, was Lions Kansas City.
5: That one had the juice to start the season. Absolutely, that one did. Detroit set the tone. It was a beautiful game, really. Like, and plenty of people would have rooting interest at that point because by that time, the Chiefs are a supervillain.
4: Yep, they had absolutely become that. The Lions hadn't taken their step forward. So, to be fair, when you first saw that matchup, you're like,
5: why are we
4: Detroit?
5: Why are we putting this blowout, probable blowout, on for the opening night?
4: Yeah.
5: That seems almost disrespectful to the fan base. But then you look at it and go, the NFL knows it's going to get ratings no matter what the matchup is. So,
4: it's the only game on. It's going to work. It's going to be fine.
5: It's the first game of the season.
4: Mm-hmm.
5: We're going to get people in. And then, all of a sudden, it's got the sauce.
4: It's got the sauce. Let me tell you, though, too, and I don't know necessarily if this is the perception around the opening night game. At least the last three, they've all been very good games. Last year, of course, you have Eagles-Cowboys. The Eagles win that one 24-20. Jalen Carter gets kicked out of the game 5 minutes in.
5: No. Before the first play.
4: Before the first play. It's on the kickoff.
5: It's after the kickoff where...
4: Yes.
5: Bills camp attendee Ben Van Sumeren tears his knee on the opening kickoff.
4: That's right.
5: And in the downtime, Jalen Carter gets ejected.
4: That's right. So he gets ejected. That's this craziness right away, right off the rip.
5: Immediately.
4: So that goes 24-20, and it kind of leans into, ooh, what's going on with the Eagles? They don't look totally right. They never really get right. Then you go to the year prior to that, it's Chiefs-Ravens. That's a brilliant opening night game, right? Xavier Worthy catches a touchdown in that game because of blown coverage. Isaiah Likely literally has a foot too big for the end zone, and that's why the Ravens don't win that one. That's a very close game. And then you have Lions-Chiefs. Lions win that one 21-20, and I'm fairly certain Travis Kelce doesn't play in that game. He's hurt, I think, to start the season, so he doesn't play in that one, and the Lions win
5: it
4: by one.
5: I don't think it was Kelce. I think it was Chris Jones.
4: Is it Chris Jones?
5: And it was not
4: It was contract discussions.
5: Yes.
4: Surprisingly, like the last couple, now I'm not going to go all the way down because there's kind of no point to, but the last three at least, very good games, entertaining products, and the teams kind of work for you. Like they do. The Lions ends up being perfect because it's kind of

0: their introduction into being one of the more well-liked but also just well-run organizations in the sport. Baltimore Chiefs, of course. Eagles-Cowboys is a great rivalry. It ended up being a close game. Recent history would tell you, next Wednesday, Patriots-Seahawks would be pretty good, especially with the moves the Patriots have made. I think Seattle is still just a very good team.
1: You know,
0: that could work.
1: We are due for a dud opening game.
0: Based on this, we probably should be.
1: Yeah.
0: We probably should be.
1: We're probably due for a dud.
0: I kind of now almost want to go back to, like, the last couple and, like, all right, let's see, like, when the last dud was.
1: What's the pattern? It's probably Bills-Rams.
0: Bills-Rams. That's absolutely right. Because then sandwiched in between that is Tampa Bay-Dallas. 31-29.
1: And
0: Dak is balling in that game, and they lose.
1: Because they give Tom Brady too much time.
0: Yep. So, yeah, Bills-Rams, 31-10. Chiefs-Texans in 2020, 34-20. Oh, awful opening day game. 2019, Green Bay-Chicago, 10-3. Not great.
1: Wait a minute. 2019 Green Bay-Chicago?
0: Mm-hmm.
1: Who wins that game?
0: It's Green Bay.
1: Mm.
0: And then 2018, we've got the Eagles facing the Falcons, 18-12. The Eagles win that one. Kansas City in 2017, 42-27 over the Patriots.
1: So only recently the opening game has had the juice.
0: Somewhat recently. I mean, there's a few others in here as well. 2016 is another Super Bowl rematch. It's Denver-Carolina.
1: Game was really good.
0: It's a one-point win for Denver.
1: Peyton retired, though, and then it's Brock Osweiler quarterback for Denver?
0: Let me make sure. Let me check. I think so. Yeah. Oof.
1: How did I remember that?
0: That's awful. Yeah, no, I mean, like, recently, though, they've been very, very good games. This is our first Super Bowl rematch, though, since 2016, that Super Bowl 50 rematch. So we don't get that all the time.
1: All right.
0: We do get some divisional round rematches. 2018 was that. 2017 NFC divisional round with Falcons-Eagles. 2020 was that with the 2019 divisional round, Chiefs-Texans.
1: Mm-hmm.
0: Baltimore-Kansas City was an AFC championship. And then for the most part, it's actually a lot of rivalries. Packers-Seahawks, Patriots-Steelers, Cowboys-Eagles, Cowboys-Giants over a decade ago now. And then there's a few random games. Dallas-Tampa, Buffalo-Rams, and Lions-Chiefs. So a little bit of hodgepodge, but at least recently, they've been very, very good games.
1: Yeah, I think we're due for a disappointment.
0: We might be. I think based on this pattern, it is pointing to, like, it might not be great.
1: It might not be great.
0: You just hope it's Seattle that gets that win.
1: Yeah, that's the thing, is that you hope it's Seattle that, you know, creates the beatdown.
0: I hope so. I've come around. Not even just come around. I've always liked Sam Darnold. But now I really enjoy the fact that he's put up, I think, two very good seasons, over 4,000 yards. Last year, he goes and wins the Super Bowl, so now he's got playoff wins under his belt. The NFC Championship game really is kind of the cherry on top for him. The Super Bowl is not an afterthought necessarily, because, of course, that's actually him getting the championship. But you can never look at that run and say Darnold didn't do anything. Him against Stafford in the NFC Championship game is incredible. But now I'm curious to see if Darnold can put 3 years together. Because if you do that, it points to this isn't just a blip on the radar. This isn't just like a fun run. This is, you've discovered something, or you've rediscovered something, and now you're off to the races. He puts 3 years together, 4,000 yards, 30-plus touchdowns, another playoff season, another couple playoff wins. It's not necessarily Darnold's now in an MVP conversation or Hall of Fame conversation when it's all said and done, but in terms of being a top-10 quarterback in the league, it becomes very arguable.
1: By the way, somebody texted me that it was Trevor Siemian, not Brock Osweiler.
0: Siemian!
1: In that 2016 game.
0: Oh, my goodness.
1: And oh, no.
0: All right, well, now I want to see what Siemian did that season. Give me one moment.
1: Yep. Not to totally derail what you were just saying there, but yeah, Trevor Siemian.
0: 18 touchdowns, 10 picks.
1: He who started against the Bills on Thanksgiving.
0: He goes 8-6 that year. Plays 14 games.
1: Carolina, by the way, goes 6-10 that year.
0: Well, that was very typical of Cam Newton's Carolina Panthers. Incredible 1 year, right back to being bad, back to the playoffs. There was a roller coaster.
1: Yeah.
0: But to go 15-1 to, what was it, 6-10 you said?
1: It's a drop off.
0: Oof. But yeah, Darnold, I'm curious about. I'm honestly, same with Drake May, though. May is wonderful last year. What's he going to be this year? He ends the season on a really awful note. I don't think that's even remotely arguable. He's terrible in the playoffs. He's really bad in the Super Bowl. and they got a really nice run to the Super Bowl, playing a Chargers team that had no tackles, playing a Texans team that their quarterback forgot how to play the game of football, and then they go and play Denver, win by three, and they only really win the game because Bo Nix gets hurt with two plays left in the divisional round. So I am really curious on. The Patriots as a whole, I really want to see what the next chapter is for them. They, of course, the Patriots have a history of winning. This is not Jacksonville where we're all kind of waiting for the next shoe to drop. New England has been very good for most of our lives now. For like the last 30-plus years, they've been very, very good. But may we only have one great year of sample size. A.J. Brown has well-documented knee problems, having to get his knee drained late in seasons. Like that is not pointing to a player that is going to hold up long-term into his 30s. Romeo Doubs is a good, not great receiver. I think us in Buffalo can fully understand and appreciate getting a mid-tier receiver, believing their quarterback will take them to heights that which they've never seen before, and being horribly disappointed by week 10. That can absolutely happen. And, of course, the schedule point. It somewhat is tied to how Drake May plays in the playoffs, right? They don't play a top 10 defense all season. They play a bunch of them in the playoffs, and their points per game drop by 12.
1: They more survive their path to the Super Bowl than thrive.
0: Right. So I'm really, really interested in seeing like what happens next. And the lines, the betting lines also point to most expect the Bills to just take back the AFC East.
1: I think that the biggest question also still has to do with the fact that the offensive line, which got manhandled in the Super Bowl, how much better did it really get?
0: Right. Is it any better?
1: Is it any better? The same foundation or lack thereof of an offensive line that caused May to not start right away as a rookie.
0: Yeah, it's still weird.
1: The two-year evolution of New England's offensive line has not been what we would call spectacular.
0: No.
1: Will Campbell probably should be a guard.
0: And they're still fighting that fight, right? I want to make sure. Like, they're still, like, he's a tackle. That's going to happen.
1: I mean, if he's a right tackle in the NFL, that's still a success. It's not worth the fourth overall pick, but it's still a success. If he's a tackle.
0: Mm-hmm. Yeah, they want to keep him at left tackle.
1: Okay. Go ahead and do that. Trust me, nobody here wants to get in your way.
0: We'll see. I mean, we'll see how that goes. The offensive line, though, is a big point, too. You also, I mean, look at a team like Houston. The problems they've had on the offensive line have probably affected Stroud to the point now where we're seeing a guy that is not the same quarterback he was his rookie year. Him, we have now history kind of pointing to Bobby Slowick even kind of disappeared after that rookie year. There was a lot of, you know, turnover luck for him, namely interception luck, that really helped him out that season. He was very good on the deep ball, which is not always a stat that can go from year to year to year to year. I'm just, with New England, I want to see what's next for them. It's not necessarily that I think they're going to be terrible. I still think they're probably a top 10 team in the AFC. I think they're going to be a playoff team this year. It's also for them, not every Super Bowl trip is made the same. They're not. They did have a super easy path in which, as you mentioned, Derek, they don't thrive in. They survive it. And that's the one thing for me. I'd love if the Bills had that path. I also have history on my side pointing to if the Bills had that path, they probably thrive in it. Allen probably looks pretty good, maybe not against Houston. But against New England, he probably plays pretty well. The Chargers, he probably plays pretty well.
1: Well, let's not go ahead and pretend like... So, yeah, New England's opposing quarterback play was pretty easy to deal with, right?
0: Mm-hmm.
1: But New England's path also did have to deal with some pretty good defenses in there. So they do survive. But it's not like those teams didn't have some sort of elite trait to them.
0: I mean, they did, but Allen really only struggles against Houston's defense. Denver's defense has been great for 2 years. It literally hasn't mattered.
1: Allen gets 30 points from that offense despite five turnovers. But I still want to at least give credit. Like, those teams did have elite characteristics to them. If it were in the postseason like this, though, say Buffalo does face similar opponents that New England does, they do have to go to Houston in the postseason. And we all probably have a strong suspicion on how that ends.
0: Oh, they would. That's right. They would have to go there.
1: The Bills also, last year, did not have a defense that you trusted.
0: No.
1: At least in years prior when they would let you down, there was talent that you trusted. Last year's defense, you could not trust it.
0: No, I mean, that's right. I just, the way I look at it, though, I mean, even you want to go to Buffalo's path. They have one less turnover. They probably beat Denver. Based on how New England's playing that preseason, do you think they're losing, even in New England? Probably not. I think most of us would go into that game going, good, we get to ruin their season. Look how they've played to this point. We've got them.
1: It's actually like the most, like, you're looking at coin flip territory there, because like it's the third divisional game between the teams if that's the matchup. Obviously, whoever wins this thing not only wins the quote-unquote season series, they win the AFC. But I remember saying something near the trade deadline that came back to me. And that was when people were like, wait, why are we not investing this year's first rounder into getting Jalen Waddle? Nate and I were talking about it during a pregame, like after the deadline, and I said, this was not the team to invest that in. They weren't going to make it. And yet they almost do.
0: Yeah, that's where, like, for me, if Jalen Waddle, using him as an example, if Jalen Waddle's on that team rather than Brandon Cooks, I think they beat the Eagles. A team that Cooks is torching constantly the night. They just can't connect because he's dropping a couple passes, so they probably beat the Eagles.
1: They beat the Eagles and get the 2 seed.
0: Yeah.
1: Because that's the last space of separation where New England gets to clinch the division.
0: So if they have 2 seed, now we're having the conversation about Houston that we're having this year, which is you have DJ Moore. You finally have a good wide receiver talent when you're facing this Houston defense. How much does that change things? I know Houston's secondary is arguably one of the best in the sport. It's not even just their pass rush. It's also the secondary. Jalen Petrie, Derek Singletary, like the whole thing. Like it works for them. Derek Stingley, excuse me. It works for them. But I think that element adds something to it. You beat Jacksonville last year, who's one of the best teams in the AFC. You did that on the road. Allen finally got a road playoff win. You almost beat Denver after a disastrous game in terms of turnovers. It takes overtime. But this is where, like for me with New England, you didn't thrive. You looked pretty bad the whole way through the playoffs, and then you finally faced a team that was relatively healthy, wasn't missing key pieces, and was arguably equal to you, and you suck. The Super Bowl was awful. You looked bad the whole night.
1: I wouldn't even say equal. Their roster was better than New England's. Seattle's was.
0: Sure, but you're both in the Super Bowl. But yeah. It looked like one of those, like, okay, yeah.
1: You actually did not belong here.
0: Yeah, you don't belong here. Cool, you made it. And that's, again, not every Super Bowl path is made equal. Like, Burrow, I think, still gets the reverence he does for making the Super Bowl. Because, of course, it has to go through Mahomes. He has to get through, at the time, the Greek god of quarterbacks. He's got to do it in Kansas City.
1: And yet he also, people quick to forget, he also goes through the softest number one seed that we've seen in a while, 11-5 Tennessee.
0: Yeah, very weird year there.
1: Where he gets sacked 9 times in that game and they win.
0: Mm-hmm.
1: Because Ryan Tannehill forgot how to throw a forward pass at that point. People very conveniently leave that out. That it was the weirdest one seed.
0: Right, in years where, I mean, if you want to look at the NFC too, we've got teams going 15-14 wins in divisions, and it means either the first seed or the 5, you know, or the last couple of years for the Bills where you could put up 13-14 wins. It doesn't matter.
1: You're not getting it.
0: You're not getting it. That's where, of course, some of the luck comes in, right? They're a 12-5 team last year, they're the 6 seed. I mean, that kind of tells you sort of all you need to know. Denver, right, is the first seed because they're 14-3. Jacksonville is the 3 at 13-4. It's a loaded group. It absolutely is. New England's 14-3 as well. I am curious how they look. It's not just going to be week one. Week one is oftentimes can be very weird, and it won't necessarily be indicative of what is to come. But specifically with New England, and you could probably throw Jacksonville and Denver in there as well, the new kids on the block. Who is going to maintain it? New England, right? Of course, it's the very, very soft schedule into a very soft playoff run. For Denver, it's all of the one-score comeback wins. Right? They're like 11-2 in those one-score games. We just saw a team in Kansas City go from a bunch of one-score wins to missing the playoffs because those typically don't carry over. Now, I can argue Denver did get better, but that's still up for debate with them. And then Jacksonville. As I mentioned, there's not really a previous history with them of winning. So the feeling around them will be, okay, when do you revert back to the Jacksonville Jaguars I know and love? There's no way a team that plays one of their home games in London is all of a sudden going to be, you know, one of the main characters here in the AFC. And that's where teams like Cincinnati, Baltimore, and Buffalo, I think, constantly are staying in the zeitgeist. I've talked about this with the Sabres as well. You've built up that history now with people in the NFL of, I just expect them to be there. How are they not going to be there? They have to. Now, it's funny with Baltimore and Cincinnati. It's actually not the case. Cincinnati's missed the playoffs the last 3 years. Baltimore has gone from winning to being out of the playoffs, one seed out of the playoffs. Like they have been a bit of a yo-yo, a bit of a roller coaster, where Buffalo's just been a constant. The AFC both feels super wide open and also like loaded more than it has been in the last couple of years.
1: Which makes sense for it to not necessarily be a contradiction. Like, it's loaded. Therefore, it's also wide open because of how loaded it is. When it comes to pointing out the contenders, each of them has a legitimate case. And we did this a couple weeks ago.
0: Mm-hmm.
1: The one that I dismissed was, until you prove me something, the Chargers leave them out of the conversation. But the Bills are kind of at that point, too. Like, in the postseason, you just need to do it now. And all of the hoopla and the this is our year and the promise of the potential that they actually have, the elite quarterback, at some point, it's just got to get done. And if it doesn't, you become very quickly, in the national perspective, a forgotten failure.
0: Either a forgotten failure or you just become that annoying team that is always there but never gets it done. There does become a point of you become a villain because you actually lose too much.
1: Yes.
0: And that it's just like enough. And the Bills of the 90s kind of got there too of, great, they're going again.
1: I'm sick of you going to the Super Bowl mm-hmm. and constantly just not getting it done. That's kind of where we're at with the Bills now, is it not? Nationally?
0: A little bit.
1: Why is Josh Allen ranked in the top three of the NFL top 100? Mm-hmm. Social media is having a crash out every day that it's not Josh Allen.
0: That Josh Allen is not revealed yet.
1: Yeah. So now knowing that it's the top quarterback, and if Allen gets one, I'm pretty sure we're not going to be able to use social media for like 2 days.
0: I just don't think he's getting one. I think it's going to be Garrett. I don't also care, but it is kind of funny how this is going.
1: Yeah, we're not going to be able to use social media for a couple days if Allen is ranked as one. Because it's just going to crash.
0: Real quick, though, on like that national perception of like just get it done. I know the Rams have a Super Bowl, but many of us, and I fall victim to this as well, we talk about the Rams like they've won like four Super Bowls in this run here with McVay and Stafford. Like they've made it to one. They won one with Stafford. And now you have Donald. Now you have Garrett. You have Puka Nacua. You have Stafford. Like, you have this great Trent McDuffie if you want him to throw him in there as well, because that was kind of what
1: a first-round pick that right, they paid.
0: That's kind of what got their offseason started. I mean, aren't they kind of in the same boat, too, if they don't win this year? Like, we all kind of get to, like, ooh, you're super team. You couldn't get it done.
1: It is something that they've built for themselves.
0: They probably get there, too.
1: You built such a team now in L.A. If you don't get it done, it is a failure. Sure. It's fun to put teams together like this, but maybe Les Snead's plan of bleep them picks isn't all that great, and it's cracked out to be, is it?
0: No, I still think it's great, but...
1: Ready? It's fun. It may not be great. It's fun. It sure is fun.
0: We can have this conversation with Connor Hellebuck, because I do want to get to him, but...
1: But imagine the Rams not constantly trading their early picks for these players... With Les Snead's drafting acumen.
0: Right, because they've actually kind of been allowed to do this because of how good he has been in the draft, right? You get Jared Verse, he's allowed to be used in that trade piece to get Garrett. You find Puka Nacua in the fifth round. There's your number one wide receiver. You got him as a fifth-round pick. That's incredible, right? Goff is a good enough quarterback that you can trade him to Detroit, and Detroit doesn't think they're getting totally boned in the deal. That they're going to give you Stafford, they're going to give you picks, because, well, yeah, we're going to get Jared Goff back.
1: But also, they managed to get good depth throughout their lineup, typically, from the rest of their draft classes. I mean, it's not just Jared Furse.
0: No, Fisk. Braden Fisk as
1: well. Braden Fisk immediately becomes a contributor.
0: Mm-hmm.
1: Cameron Kitchens has 6 interceptions in his rookie year.
0: Yeah. There's a lot of storylines going into
1: Blake
0: this year.
1: Blake Corum's the running back of that draft class. What was 2024 for him?
0: I think Blake Corum's fine.
1: Corum's fine, but it's a depth running back. You get Nacua in the late round, in the fourth.
0: In the fourth, excuse me.
1: But you've gotten contributions from players like Byron Young, Kobe Turner.
0: Mm-hmm.
1: Immediately, Kyron Williams is a 5th round selection for them back in 22. You can't underestimate what he's been capable of doing throughout the entirety of his draft classes. Now imagine that guy constantly having first rounders.
0: Right. What it could maybe turn into.
1: What it also could be. The alternate timeline with him when it comes to trading the picks or actually using some of them, not even all of them, some of them, doesn't seem all that different, does it?
0: No, but it quickly becomes the mystery box thing, right? Of this guy could be Myles Garrett. Or we can have Myles Garrett.
1: But it's more fun.
0: Yeah, it is more fun. There's a lot, I think, going into this NFL season. I think it's wide open. The NFC does seem to be very much leaning towards the LA Rams, although there's a stat I maybe want to get to today. We might hold off a little bit on it, but I do want to get to it. But in the AFC in particular, I think that opening night game with New England-Seattle a week from today, I want to see what New England looks like because they end the season all the way in the playoffs, even though making the Super Bowl, in kind of a down note, and I'm curious to see what they look like with some of their new additions, namely, of course, being A.J. Brown. 803-0550, the number to call if you want to jump on, give your thoughts. We are a week away from the start of the NFL season, although we've got it quite a bit longer until the Bills have their opener on the road versus Houston. And then I did mention it. I do want to talk a little bit of Connor Hellebuyck. The morning guys were talking him, and it was not my first idea. I am now all aboard the Hellebuyck train. Zach Jones, Derek Kramer, we'll have Sal Capaccio at 11 o'clock. 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
21: There's trade-offs in football. We're going to weigh the moment a little more than the future moments, but we're cognizant of the future moments. We've talked about our era with Matthew Stafford, who's the MVP in this. Let's make the most of that time together, right? We should. We believe that's the right thing to do because we're fortunate to have the MVP on our team playing quarterback at his age. That's a fortunate thing that we're going to try to take advantage of, and we'll get to the future in the future.
0: That is Rams general manager Les Snead from earlier this week. I believe this is on Pat McAfee. I will tell you, though, I love how he talks because I think I can kind of get in his mindset with that quote of, you know, in reality, it's you won't have this kind of quarterback all the time. Teams like the 49ers and Green Bay being able to go from one Hall of Fame quarterback to the next. And in some ways, like, true generation-defining quarterbacks, one after the other, is just not something that happens very often. And so you do have to operate when you're in that position, when you have a Matthew Stafford, when you have a Patrick Mahomes, a Lamar Jackson, a Josh Allen. You have to act like this is our one go at it. And this is what we'll have for our careers. That's it. Let's go. And we'll worry about the future when it gets there. Now, if they don't win another Super Bowl with Stafford, they do, of course, have the one to lean back on, that they did get their first year with Stafford. But it will also be something weird for them, remembering of you went all in and couldn't get it done, right? Seattle took the NFC West from you. Maybe they get another. I don't know. You know, we also could have a crazy year this year where Kyler Murray pops off and Minnesota finally arrives. Mm-hmm. Or Dallas. Their defense kind of finally figures it out and they end that NFC championship drought. And they finally get back there and maybe Dallas finally actually does make a Super Bowl when everyone projects them to or everyone in the national media wants them to. I don't know. But you eventually do got to get there. That's the one issue with the Bills is they don't have a 2020 run or a 2021 run to lean back on and go, okay, well, we do have one. This era is not a total loss.
1: Yeah.
0: And it's always tough to say, too. My memories, you know, 30, 40 years down the road are not going to be diminished with Josh Allen and watching him play.

0: play football because they didn't win a Super Bowl. I don't think. He has been one of my favorite players to watch ever. He has been, I think, for many of us of a younger generation, our version of the 90s Bills, almost wrapped up in one guy.
1: Would you say that older generations resent that Jim Kelly didn't get a Super Bowl? No, it's a regret. It's not anger toward him.
0: I was going to say, I mean, like, for most of my life, it's been like a sad, lamenting feel of like, wish we would have gotten one. But it's also like, yeah, but the 90s were amazing. Like, we thought we'd win every single game. Yeah. We almost did win every single game. I think the difference there is, though, is there were still the AFC Championship celebrations. There is still going there. And
2: 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They are currently trading at 61%, meaning a $100 trade pays out $154 if they win the season opener. 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

0: 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They are currently trading at 61%, meaning a $100 trade pays out $154 if they win the season opener. 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
1: Bones here, and Mike is up first this segment. Mike, good morning. How are we doing today?
2: Good morning. How are you guys?
1: Doing well.
2: Okay, I have two things to talk about. Number one, you're going to see within the next 4 weeks, the Bills are going to end up with another receiver, because the one thing I think is the weakling is the second receiver at this point. So we do need a better receiver room than we have right now, but I still believe we're going to be between 14-3 and 15-2. We're finally getting to the Super Bowl. My other thing that I was going to say, the reason that I really called is the Rams.
1: Mm-hmm.
2: Everyone is talking about the Rams like they used to talk about Philadelphia back when Philadelphia was considered the super team.
1: The dream team. Mm-hmm.
2: You're right, the dream team. if you remember that correctly, they didn't even make the playoffs that year.
1: No, and actually they come to Buffalo and lose. That's Fitzpatrick. I think Vic has three picks. It's my first NFL game I've ever attended.
2: I was at that game. Mm-hmm. I was at most of them. I believe that, I mean, could they not make the playoffs? That's a possibility. But I think they will make the playoffs. But I don't think they're going to win their division. I think it's going to be San Francisco, or it might be Seattle again. But I look. My prediction is you're going to, if there's a team that everyone is looking at for being a sleeper team this year, in the AFC it's going to be Tennessee. In the NFC it's going to be Dallas. I hate Dallas, but I think it's going to be Buffalo and Dallas in the Super Bowl.
1: You know, honestly, though,
3: Mike, thanks for the call.
1: On the Dallas point, Tennessee, I don't know about. I don't. Every time I watch Cam Ward, I'm told he has a special throw somewhere in a game. I never see it. I have never once seen him make a good throw in the NFL.
3: Yeah.
1: I hear about it a lot. I'm not saying I watch a ton of Tennessee Titans games. I don't. But every time I do watch Cam Ward, I'm like, oh, this ain't good. They don't have a ton of talent, but I don't want to totally dismiss it because the AFC South is wonky. The Dallas point I really like. They have got a loaded offense with Pickens and Lamb. Dak, I think, has been horribly underrated most of his career.
3: Mm-hmm.
1: And the Caleb's Down addition at safety. He's a rookie, yes, but at 18 years old, he's playing in Nick Saban defenses, starting at safety with Nick Saban at Alabama. He eventually goes to Ohio State. We've seen what safeties do for a lot of these defenses. They're able to change them kind of almost on the fly rather quickly. That's been the thing holding them back. I want to get to that Rams point, but real quick on the second receiver. I think something terrible has to happen in the first 4 weeks. Every report out of camp is, if it weren't for DJ Moore, Josh Palmer might be having the best camp of a Bills receiver.
3: And also, I'm more at, where are you getting one? It's week four. Everyone still thinks they're alive.
1: Brandon Cooks. So I'm sorry. You asked where you're getting one. I had to do it. But, no, I think that's right. I think every team's going to want to see how their roster looks. If you're going to add a receiver, it will probably be at the deadline now at this point. And I think they want to see what they have. None of the receivers have necessarily had bad camps to this point, so I'm not really all that worried about them. Now to the Rams point that I really want to get to. I don't think they'll miss the playoffs. But these preseason favorites, there is something to it. And I got this from Fox Sports NFL yesterday. I think it's Ben Fox that actually came up with the research there. Over the past 30 years, the preseason Super Bowl favorite has entered the season with plus 500 or shorter odds 20 times. So over the last 30 years, we've had a team that is favored plus 500 or less 20 times. I asked you both in the break, Dan Dale, Derek Kramer. I'm Zach Jones.
3: Hi, Zach Jones.
1: What do you think those teams' record are of the 20?
3: Based on how you're presenting this information,
1: don't overthink it.
4: I think I'm going to go low number. I don't feel like there's been that many. I'm going to go two.
3: Okay. I'm going to go higher than this.
1: Okay.
3: I'm going to go with seven. Okay. And the answer.

0: probably going to be somewhere in the middle here.
1: It's not even a number. Zero.
2: I'm closer, though.
1: You are closer. With two, you
2: are
1: closer.
2: I'll take it. I win.
1: So again,
0: zero.
1: So again, it's over the past 30 years, the preseason Super Bowl favorite has entered the season with plus 500 or shorter odds 20 times. They have gone 0-4-20. Now, I must say this. I'm looking at FanDuel with this. I see the Rams at plus 550.
3: Oh, so they're not at the threshold
1: They're
3: yet.
1: Not there. But it does point to, and this is something I've kind of hinted at throughout the offseason.
3: We still have a week before the season begins.
1: Right, it could change. But I've hinted at this throughout the offseason. This happens all the time that we hear about these super teams that, oh, they're just going to walk to the Super Bowl. It's done.
3: The Bills are considered one of these teams.
1: The Bills are absolutely one of these teams. The Chiefs, in some of their losses, have been this team. It doesn't often work that way. If you go back to the start of last year, I'm not going to necessarily do this, but where's Seattle? Seattle missed the playoffs the year prior. Most people probably weren't saying they were going to win the Super Bowl. The years are often random. We find out as we go who eventually is going to take the baton. The Rams come in now, yes, as the Super Bowl favorites. But I'm also seeing now that Aaron Donald is officially signed with the Rams that people are starting to say, I think, the correct thing, which is he hasn't played for 3 years. Like, are we sure this is really going to be the move that pushes them over the top? They do have Trent McDuffie now, but the secondary still is a bit shaky. And Stafford is 38. You never know when that wall is going to hit. And then it also could just be you lose games. There are other talented teams. Seattle, of course, is one of them. I'm not somebody, and I don't think really many people are out there, of just wrapping up the season, it's over with. This is not basketball. And the reason I bring that up is not to disparage the NBA, but that you could get, you know, in years past, not in the recent era, but in years past, you could pretty much know who's going to win the NBA championship. When it was Golden State's years, you sort of knew. Boston, when they go get Kevin Garnett, it was done. You knew it was done. You knew Miami was going to at least win a title or two with LeBron, D-Wade, and Chris Bosh. You knew that was going to happen, and it did. You know, now we're in a bit more of a random era in the NBA, which I'm enjoying, but the NBA specifically is probably going to have to get back to dynasties.
3: The NBA is currently in its most balanced parity that we will ever see.
1: Since at least the 70s, when they kind of had like a similar-ish run. The NFL is not that, though. The NFL is very random. It only takes the Rams losing a guard for their offensive line, their run game, to get all tossed up into the air and become a weakness for them and a real detriment. The first month of the season won't even really tell us all that much about what is going to happen throughout the rest of the season. You can put yourself in a great position, right? If the Bills are 6-2 or 5-2 going into their bye, whatever that's going to be, they're in a wonderful position. I just think with the Rams thing, I don't think they'll miss the playoffs. I think they'll make the playoffs. They are too talented, but in terms of them just like walking to the Super Bowl, I don't think so at all. And then it should be mentioned, going on FanDuel, as I mentioned, I have the Rams at plus 550 on that app. That's normally what I use. The Bills are second at plus 1,000. So even betting markets look at them and go, probably. They probably should get it done. I think they maybe have their most balanced offense of Josh Allen's career. Is it the best? That is to be determined, and probably not in terms of star power, but in terms of balanced and most complete. I think it is. I think it absolutely is. 803-0550, the number to call. Let's go back to the phones here before our next timeout. David is up here. David, good morning. What do you got for us?
4: Yeah, you know, with Dwayne Carter and Mike Hout both recovering from Achilles tendon surgery, and I heard and I read that, you know, AstroTurf, which they're playing on down in Houston, is tough on Achilles tendons, whereas natural grass, which they're playing on for the next 3 weeks in Buffalo, is tougher on hamstrings. You would think that maybe the Bills should just have Carter and Hout be inactive for the Houston game. That gives them 4 more weeks of letting their Achilles kind of get used to playing at a high speed, and then, you know, then they'll be ready hopefully in October to play on turf. What do you think of that?
1: Well, David, I will say if they weren't totally ready to go, and thank you for the call, then they would probably put them on pop, or we would kind of hear about a ramp-up period. We haven't heard that specifically for Hoyt. It has almost been the opposite if they've had to pull him back just so that he
3: they've had
1: hurt
3: to
1: himself.
3: Stop him from himself. Also, sorry to sound heartless on this, but no.
1: Yeah, no.
3: Why are you sitting players just because of the playing surface?
1: Especially because they're playing in a building they haven't won since 06. I'd like that to stop.
3: Yeah,
1: I'd like to win there.
3: I'd like to have a win in Reliant Stadium for the first time since George W. Bush was president.
1: Mm-hmm.
3: That'd be really nice, actually. So no, don't set anybody. As a matter of fact, for the opening game of the year when you want to set the tone and start 1-0.
1: Now, if either were still like both very much recovering and weren't practicing too much, all that stuff, I'd probably be in some ways right there with you. Maybe not getting there for the same
3: playing
1: reason.
3: Surface
1: but,
3: wouldn't matter, though, at that point. If they're not ready to go, they're not ready to go. It's not necessarily being paralyzed over the turf thing. I would like all the teams to not have turf.
1: I think most players would like that,
3: most
1: too.
3: Most players agree with that, if not all of them. However, you're also then in fear of half of the venues in the National Football League.
1: Yeah.
3: Which you just cannot be.
1: No, you can't be on that. And again, it's week one, and if guys are healthy, which both have appeared to be, you got to roll with it. Although Dwayne Carter might be inactive for different reasons rather than just the Achilles.
3: Yeah, it might just be a numbers game at that point.
1: Mm-hmm. 803-0550, the number to call if you want to jump on, give your thoughts on the Rams, the Bills, week one. We've still got a little bit of time before that. I also mentioned we want to get to Connor Hellebuck, and we've also got our story of the week, which, spoiler, it's going to be in baseball. I've got to get my thoughts on that. But we'll have Sal coming up at the top of the hour. Zach Jones, Derek Kramer, this is WGR.
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21: Wrapping up hour number one here on the Northtown Automotive Extra Point Show. It looks like it's turning into like a sunny Wednesday. I know we're supposed to maybe have like mixed
22: There's
21: going to
22: be some rain later on, I think, is what we're looking at here.
21: To show up at night.
22: Hey!
21: I love thunderstorms at night.
22: Oh. We've got some news.
21: Yeah?
22: We do. Courtesy of former Bill Ryan Fitzpatrick and Andrew Whitworth.
21: Go.
22: The Bills and the NFL announcing that it's... Or not announcing, but it's, you know, basically through Fitzpatrick and Whitworth, One Republic will play at Highmark Stadium for the halftime show for Bills Lions on September 17th. That's a choice.
21: I think I know Counting Stars. That's one of their songs. I think that's one of their songs.
22: Sure.
21: That's really all I've got. Hey, I'm also not somebody that cares for halftime bands.
22: Yeah, I'm not really. I also don't understand why there's halftime shows for regular season football games.
21: Well, because that's going to be that opening.
22: Again,
21: it gets weird because we've had people in the stadium technically four games for the preseason.
22: No, I know that, but like, even for something like this,
21: mm-hmm.
22: It's probably the get off my lawn take that I will have. Halftime shows for regular season football games. Why?
21: Yeah.
22: Why?
21: I'm fine with that take. I'm not really a halftime band kind of person. The only time I really care is the halftime shows of the Super Bowl. And even then, I'm never going to be somebody that has like an uber strong opinion. Because I'm like, whatever.
22: Yep.
21: Many of the acts, even going back years ago, were more people trying to stay relevant rather than like, oh, they're like the biggest star in the world. It's not always. Sometimes you do get, you know, very, very major stars are doing it at the time. But like, even for the World Cup final, I could not care less that there was a halftime show. That's usually my get up to go get food or go to the bathroom or
22: yeah.
21: Do I have to go run and grab something? Cool, I've got 15 minutes. I very rarely am like, I've got
22: to
21: be seated.
22: I need to
21: for
22: be
21: this.
22: And again, no. I'll just play the music.
21: I'm good.
22: If I want to listen to the music, I'll just play the music myself.
21: Yeah.
22: Well, not, you know what I mean by mm-hmm. that. But yeah, so there it is.
21: One Republic.
22: Right, One Republic at halftime for Bills Lions.
21: 803-0550, the number to call. Stay tuned. Sal Capaccio coming up next. This is WGR.
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10: Hour number two rolling along here on a Wednesday. Zach Jones, Derek Kramer, Northtown Automotive Extra Point Show. We did hear from both general manager Brandon Bean and head coach Joe Brady before practice today. So in just a couple of minutes, we'll connect with Sal, get his thoughts on all of that. There was also

0: bit more of good injury news once practice actually hit the field. So again, we'll talk with Sal here in just a few minutes. But first, before we do that, let's go to the phones here. Rob has been waiting patiently, and so we'll go to him. Rob, good morning. How are we doing today?
1: Pretty good. Yesterday, there was a guy on some Winnipeg sports reporter. I don't know where actually he was from. But he put a human aspect to it that I wasn't aware of with Connor Hellebuyck. He talked about how after the Olympics, because of basically our president, Canadians hate Americans, and he wasn't treated that well. And I guess his wife was getting a lot of bad comments and rude remarks on social media from the Winnipeg fans. It just made me think that too many times we look at these players as that's all they are, as players.
0: Right.
1: And there's a human aspect to them. And if you think about it, Buffalo has a great move that I don't know if anybody's looking at to get this guy here. One, he's got a young kid. And when you're a hockey player, you're here for what, 8 months out of the year? So your kid's going to be going to school here. So you want a good area. You want loyal fans. But you want the human aspect of being comfortable where you're at and being able to do what you enjoy. And one of the things that he's really big on is being an outdoorsman.
0: Mm-hmm.
1: We got a lake an hour from here. You got great whitetail hunting. And you have plenty of sports guys around here, Jim Kelly, Rob Ray, that they should be reaching out to this guy about the hunting and fishing in the area. One of the Hughes brothers said that this guy will skip practices to go fishing.
2: Oh, I remember that Jack Hughes clip of the summer training, and Hellebuyck does skip out to go fishing.
0: It's awesome.
1: We have one of the best walleye fishing in the area. I know the guy's got a bass on his mask, but we're going to have to change that to a walleye if he gets here. The Sabres, the Bills, they should get together and have the guys that are outdoorsmen that are on the team or previously on the team reach out to him about that, because you got to look at people are still people, and outside of their jobs, they have hobbies and things they like to do.
0: Oh, yeah.
1: We got to sell that to this guy, and I think that being said, we still got to look at all of these sports professionals as people. Thank you for your time.
0: Rob, thanks for the call,
3: man. Rob, thanks for the call.
0: It was Mike McIntyre of Winnipeg Free Press. He was on yesterday with Jeremy and Nate. Funny enough, you bring this stuff up. We were talking with Jeremy as we were kind of doing the show switch.
3: Yep.
0: And he mentioned it, like that was something that Mike was mentioning. It's less now almost about the Winnipeg Jets, and it's kind of getting more towards...
3: It's more of a tension with the fan base.
0: And that's very normal and very standard. It seems the NHL. I want to get to more of this, but we do have Sal. Oh,
3: I want to say this real quick before we get to Sal.
0: Mm-hmm.
3: Regardless of cause for anything, and this is fan bases everywhere, stop being incredibly weird. Don't give threats to players' wives or players because something doesn't go your way or you don't like something about them. You don't know them. You wouldn't say it to their face. Stop pretending to be keyboard warriors, and I wish there was like a way that like technology, if you start typing that sort of thing, like you get like a quick little like shock collar treatment or something, just let you know what you're doing is wrong.
0: It's probably wrong, yeah. I mean, again, most recently, Mitch Marner was very much this sort of part of his story, if not the main thing with his story in Toronto.
3: I mean, we had Tyler Bass with...
0: Yeah.
3: Death threats.
0: Because
3: he missed a field goal that would have tied a football game in the playoffs that nobody had a good feeling about at that point.
0: Most assume they would have eventually lost. All right. I do want to get more on this, but we'll go to the Wester Hotline, and Sal Capaccio joins us this morning. Sal, how are we doing today? A very busy day yesterday for the Bills.
4: Yeah, for sure. Doing well today. Another practice coming later this afternoon. Bills back on the practice field this week, getting ready. Well, as Joe Brady put it, not getting ready yet for the Houston Texans. Buffalo against Buffalo still, as he said. But as we know, you know, they're starting in their own way to prepare for week one.
0: Yeah, absolutely. Brandon Bean spoke first, and then Joe Brady. But Bean went for, you know, I think almost 40 minutes, which is it's pretty standard. Doesn't talk to you guys a ton. So when he does, you know, we get a lot out of it. What were your big takeaways from Bean and what he had to say to you guys?
4: You know, I just think that his vision for the roster and how he has to construct it was the big thing. Taking the practice squad as a whole group along with the 53 to combine it to make a 69-person and 70-person in the Bills' case, because one exempt player, Travis Clayton, as a full roster. So what I mean by that is, you know, Brandon explained, like back in the day, pre-COVID especially,

0: They only got, what, 9 guys in the practice squad. Even then, it was less than that, I think, years ago. And those guys were kind of like, okay, they were there to help you practice through the week. But if you needed a player, a lot of times you'd have to go outside the organization, outside the practice squad, street free agents, if you will. Now that's not the case, guys. Now the practice squad is, those guys are part of your team. It's kind of like the Rochester Americans for the Buffalo Sabres, right? They're a minor league, essentially. They are there in your building. They're practicing with you every day. And you can actually formulate the practice squad based on that, based on how many running backs, like a Frank Gore Jr., do we need in case of a call-up? How many linebackers do we need, cornerbacks? That wasn't the case years ago. So that went into a lot of the decision-making on the 53 and what they want to do. So to me, that was a pretty big takeaway, kind of how that happens. And he even said, you know, obviously COVID was not great for anybody, and, you know, what, there was no fans in the stands and all that with football. But one of the things that came out of it that wound up being a positive now was the rule changes about the practice squad and how they expanded the practice squad back then, and they gave you these elevations and call-ups, and now you can use that, you know, to help formulate your roster.
1: Yeah, and I think we talked about this a couple of days ago, too. Like, you know, in years past, a lot of these practice squad guys, like, they wouldn't necessarily get a game day jersey ever throughout the season. Now it's happening more often than not. Will Kunkel joined Shipping the Bulldog yesterday. He covers the Houston Texans. So he kind of said the same thing of, like, you know, maybe not true for every team, but the Texans treat their practice squad as also part of the roster. It was kind of funny that we were talking about that as well. I did also appreciate Bean kind of giving, kind of opening up the door to the cornerback room. I know it's been a big conversation for Bills fans of just how few boundary corners they do have, but it shows a lot of faith in guys like Dee Alford and Jordan Hancock as well, Sal.
0: Yeah, and Dee Alford, as we said, can play the boundary. And after practice yesterday, I talked to him about that. He said he actually played three or four games last year during the season, like in a row, where he had to play the boundary. They had some injuries and he was squeezed out there. So, you know, I think we talked about a couple days ago that would be the case. And Brandon Bean confirmed that they feel good about that. And Dee Alford said, yeah, I did that. I'm comfortable playing the boundary. And he actually had really cool response when I asked him about, like, what's the difference. And he just kind of talked about the route tree. The route tree is very different covering the boundary versus covering in the slot. And then, you know, as we've also talked about, Jordan Hancock being the having the ascension he's had and them feeling very good about his versatility. If you do have to kick Dee Alford out, then Jordan Hancock can slide in and, you know, play the nickel. So I think they feel comfortable there. Now, Jordan Hancock didn't practice yesterday, and one of a few guys who didn't, he was on the exercise bike. So hopefully that goes well and he's available week one, but, you know, we'll see where that goes.
2: Sal Capaccio here on the Western Hotline. Again, Brandon Bean and Joe Brady spoke yesterday. Bills at practice. Sal, there was an interesting little timeline, because some players, there's a timeline that's kind of being revealed, some not when it comes to injuries. Terrell Bernard, they were saying they're hopeful that they have him back ready to go for week one. Kind of the same estimation, you know, that we've known for a little bit on Connor McGovern. But other than that, we didn't get much on timelines, but it did seem like we're starting to get a little bit more news as the season approaches.
0: Well, those guys came back yesterday, Connor McGovern and Terrell Bernard. So yep. I would think that is a very encouraging sign for their availability on September 13th. We'll see, you know, how it all plays out. I figured Connor McGovern would be playing week one, but the way he made it sound, it might kind of butt up to that, and kind of that week he might get back. Well, guess what? He's back a week early, essentially. And that's really good news for the Bills, obviously. And he said he wasn't surprised. He's like, I told you guys I'd be ready week one. Yeah, he did. He didn't say he'd be ready 10 days before week one or 15 days, nice, right? Before week one. So that's good. Glad to see that, you know, for the Bills and for Josh Allen and for the offensive line. And Terrell Bernard, you know, when Bean made that comment yesterday, he's hopeful and he's been nicked up. We didn't expect to see him yesterday. He was out there. Same thing with C.J. Gardner-Johnson. For him to get back yesterday, that was good news to see. Same thing with Keon Coleman and Ed Oliver. I mean, they're getting players back. You go McGovern, Coleman, Bernard, C.J. Gardner-Johnson, Ed Oliver. That's five guys who haven't been practicing who are back on the field yesterday. So that's really good news. Still missing some players. Ty Johnson and Khalil Shakir both working off to the side with athletic trainers. I posted some video on X at WGR550.com. And Jalen Kilgore doing the same thing along with Jude Bowery. So, you know, still some guys that haven't gotten back. But, guys, if you take all of them that I just said, and you take Javon Solomon, who was on the exercise bike, and, as I said, Jordan Hancock, everybody was seen in some capacity who's on the 53 doing something.
1: Yeah, and Sal, you look around the rest of the NFL, it does seem like a lot of teams are dealing pretty heavily with injuries. We've already talked about it this week of Houston and Detroit, the first two opponents for the Bills. Both are dealing with some pretty major injuries. Detroit yesterday had to put Isaiah Pacheco on IR. He's going to be out for the first 4 weeks. Where for the Bills, we're still actually, around a week away before we're going to get our first even injury report for the Bills. So to see everyone out there, everyone's at least working to some capacity. Some guys as well, we didn't know we'd even necessarily see that early, as you mentioned with Connor McGovern. It's a really, really good sign and a good start to the Bills season.
0: I mean, they have a chance to have a fully healthy 53 week one. We'll see if they do. Now, granted, Zane Durant isn't one of them because he's not on the 53, but, you know, he was injured, so he is on IR to return. Other than that, I mean, Tyrell Shavers has been on PUP. We knew he wasn't going to be available. And Dorian Strong and Demetrius Flanagan Fowles, which I've never seen anything about him getting an injury settlement, so I'm going to keep him on and say he's on the IR still, but that's a season ender. Fedarian Mathis suspended, but nobody that made the 53 as of now, we think is any danger, but guys, a week from today is when that will come out. So a week from today will be the first injury report of the season. And then they'll have to give a little more clarity. They'll tell us exactly what each guy is dealing with. They don't have to now. We're still a week away from that. And on the Texans side as well. And we know that, you know, the Texans have had a couple injuries. Their right tackle is injured. They've had some wide receiver issues. They traded for Kayshon Boutte. What are we saying? Boutte?
1: Boutte now. Yeah, it's Boutte.
0: Boutte now. Okay. I think it's changed a little bit. You know, we know that happened. And then you're right about Detroit. You know, Detroit's has a couple injuries at safety. Now they have Isaiah Pacheco as well. And, you know, and then you have the storyline of Greg Dortch coming from Detroit as well. And, you know, that becomes a bit of a storyline week two.
2: So both Joe Brady and Brandon Bean had a lot to say about Shaq Thompson coming back into the building, being signed to the practice squad, a veteran leader, but a player that, if he needs to play, he'll be ready to go after he gets ramped up.
0: Yeah, and I wonder, like, what Shaq's role is if that's the case. Like, is Shaq Thompson here to just be break glass in case of emergency and be great in the room? Okay, we know one thing. He's here to help leadership. He can do that. He's going to check all those boxes. So that's not a question. We know that. There's never a bad idea to have a guy like Shaq Thompson in your linebacker room or in your defensive room or on your team, right? Never. So that takes care of itself. I'm wondering on the field, though, what is his role? Is he break glass in case of emergency, or is he somebody who they actually think they might need to play? And if that's the case, what does that say about what they feel about their linebackers right now? Because I don't think Shaq Thompson at this point of his career is the kind of guy that you're going to say, yeah, you're going to play for us, and then just be some backup role that just stands on the sidelines the whole game, right? I don't think so. Maybe they're just going to need that and say, yep, and if we need you, you'll go in. But I wonder what that means about, you know, where they think Terrell Bernard, Caleb Ealarmzor, and Dorian Williams are, not to mention Joe Andreessen, who's on the team as well. So I think it's interesting. And to your point about ramping him up, he hasn't had a camp. He hasn't had a preseason. He hasn't been doing all that. But Shaq's a pro. He's been around this league a long time, former first-round pick. We know he keeps his body right. And, you know, Brandon Bean said, you know, they're going to have to ramp him up a little bit. At this point of his career, he's not going to put his body through all of that. But at the same time, that means that he has to get, you know, he has to get back into it, so to speak, and have a little time here.
1: Sal, last thing for me here. You did mention it, Greg Dortch. I think you and the media were able to speak with him. A little bit of a weird scenario for him leaving Detroit, right? He didn't think he'd actually get cut and was a little surprised by that.
0: He did. And the reason I brought it up to him because I think we talked about this where, like, a lot of Lions fans were upset.
1: Mm-hmm, yeah.
0: They were like, I can't believe it. Like, how did they cut this guy? And they were mad at the GM. And then there was when the Lions initially released their practice squad, they had one spot open. And most people assumed that I read from fans, they were like, oh, that's for Greg Dortch. He's going to resign. That never happened. He comes to Buffalo. And I'm like, hey, Lions fans were mad. You know, what happened there? And he said, yeah. He said, I've been in that position before, but this one caught me off guard, is what he said. He sounded like a guy that really did not expect to be cut. And because of that, he was a little bit scorned. And he said, he'd be lying if it didn't matter. If he said it didn't matter that Jeff Rogers is here, who was his special teams coach last year in Arizona, and Drew Terrell is here, who was his wide receivers coach in Arizona. So, you know, those two guys and that relationship mattered to him. And I think he just felt burnt by the Lions in some way. That's my word, not his, but just listening to him talk. And he felt it was a better fit for him to come to Buffalo, who, by the way, Brandon Bean said they tried to sign him in March
1: yeah.
0: as a free agent. And they said the money was kind of comparable and they thought they might get him. But he went to Detroit. So now they get the guy that they originally targeted back in March on their practice squad.
1: Really curious how they're going to use Dortch. I mean, could he be their punt returner week one? I think absolutely. But of course, Bean also

0: mentioned a ton of other names. He didn't mention Keon Coleman's name, though, if I remember correctly, when he was going through guys that could be. So that's maybe at least a little something, maybe a look behind the kitchen door. But all right, Sal, what is the practice schedule? What's the schedule today for the Bills?
1: 2:30 p.m. practice today, and then, we'll full coverage for you at Sal Sports and WGR550.com, and we'll talk with players after practice, obviously, and have that for you.
0: All right, sounds good. There you have it. All right, Sal, enjoy the rest of your day, and we'll talk again soon.
1: Thanks, guys.
0: Sal Capaccio there on the Western Hotline. And as mentioned, you can follow along with all of his practice tweets at his Twitter, at Sal Sports. I want to get back to the Hellebuck conversation.
2: Yes.
0: Because we did take that caller, Rob, who brought up, I thought, really good points. I wanted to get to that Mike McIntyre interview that Jeremy and Nate did yesterday on their show. I haven't been able to listen to the full thing yet. I was able to listen to a few pieces there. But when we were talking with Jeremy during the switch today, he had mentioned sort of the same thing, that it's less now the Winnipeg Jets and more the Winnipeg fans. And kind of that uncomfortable, awkward position many of these players were put in. We don't have to necessarily get political with all of this. It is part of this. There's no doubt about it. But this is, it seemed like, or at least it was kind of told, a similar situation with Brady Tkachuk. Most assumed he would eventually go play with his brother. But following the Olympics, it felt like there was a real kind of severed line
2: between him and the fans. The podcast didn't help.
0: Absolutely. That's the thing. Tkachuk is a weird example because, most assumed he was going to leave a couple of years ago, that he was going to eventually wind up in Florida. You have the podcast in which he's not directly saying anything, but his brother and his dad are. And then you have the Olympics, in which the United States does win. There is, of course, controversy geopolitically. And now, you do have some Canadian fan bases not really cheering on their American
2: players. Yeah.
0: And now we're kind of at this crossroads with a few of them. We have, of course, taken a couple shots at the U.S. Olympic team, and they all want to go play with each other rather than just continuing to go with their careers in the cities they're currently in. Right, Minnesota sort of entered the conversation. Same with Carolina, Florida, and Vegas. As well, they all want to just go play there.
2: It's kind of where Hellebuck's situation turns a little bit more unique.
0: Mm-hmm.
2: For more ways than one. And it has to do with the report on draft day.
0: That he was willing to waive.
2: He's willing to waive to go to Buffalo.
0: Yeah. And it's also different. Not just Buffalo, but it seemed like a few teams.
2: It seems that it is more just about his certain situation, and there's going to be a lot of different places that he could go where that changes for him. The thing that is interesting, though, is he's ramping up the public pressure on getting him dealt. Also because he knows that this is the last chance he has full autonomy. There's his contract goes from a full no move. Next year becomes only a 10-team no trade. And that's the rest of it for the rest of the deal. It goes that way the rest of the deal. It's 10-team no trade. So Hellebuck, this is the last chance that he has to have full autonomy on where he can go. But the fact that he was already willing to waive to not go to the usual suspects, the Sabres are involved.
0: Mm-hmm.
2: That already tells me it's different. Larkin's situation is also unique in a way. He's not leaving a Canadian market. This is where it's more of these guys all want to play for the same teams, this, that, and the other. And Larkin's probably, I would say, the sharpest case of that. Larkin is not helping the narrative.
0: No.
2: Hellebuck's does seem a little bit different because of the fact that there's reports of him willing to waive to go to non-traditional powerhouses or, in particular, just not the usual suspects.
0: Mm-hmm.
2: Brady Tkachuk is traded to Florida. Larkin puts Florida on the list with Minnesota and Vegas. That's where Hellebuck is unique. It seems like it's more of a situation where the fan base and it's him and it got personal. And whether that is something that is, the full story will never be there. But again, I hate when keyboard warriors try to talk tough. I really do. It's one of the worst things that you can do, especially when you get to levels of hatred that you shouldn't be spewing to somebody that A, doesn't deserve it, and B, you'd never say it. You would never
0: right,
2: say it
0: you'd
2: out
0: never,
2: loud.
0: You'd never say it to their
2: you
0: face.
2: You would never say it out loud. Mm-hmm. You absolute phony. So if that's the report that's coming out of there from Winnipeg.
0: Right, that his wife's getting death threats. He himself is getting threats. That it's now
2: and
0: become
2: it
0: untenable
2: in,
0: between him and Winnipeg's
2: fans. And
0: it
2: fans. Happens in every fan base. That's the dark, unfortunate truth. We've seen it here.
0: Mm-hmm.
2: We'll never, unfortunately, get that to stop, no matter what I say. That is an ugly reality. It doesn't help a lot of these U.S. Olympians about the geopolitical landscape that they've been in, though. It doesn't.
0: Mm-hmm.
2: Some of them are louder about it. Some of them, like Hellebuck, probably wanted to stay shut. Keep quiet. He just did his job and that was it.
0: Well, and you kind of see how it's been handled to this point. Most assumed he had, in some ways, put in a trade request in the offseason. That's why there was so much noise about Hellebuck at the draft,
2: right.
0: Start of free agency, all that stuff. It does almost seem like Hellebuck waited to the, in some ways, last minute, 11th hour, to finally make it formal and public of, no, I want out of here. And I do wonder, because of, you know, talking with Jeremy, the Mike McIntyre interview yesterday as well, of because it's not the team, because it is the fan base or the place itself that he wants out of, there is really no coming back from it. If it's the team, it could be...
2: we could get players out.
0: Or just really, Connor, just give us a couple months. Let's see what the season looks like in December. And then we'll go back.
2: We could even make moves to try to make amends of it.
0: Absolutely.
2: Fix the roster a little bit. You know, there's things you can do about that
0: mm-hmm.
2: if it's the roster, and it's not. Again, this is where Hellebuck is more unique. It's not the usual suspects. And it's also not a usual scenario, it looks like.
0: It's comparable to Marner in a way, although Marner's not a U.S.-born citizen playing in Canada. He's a Canadian player that...
2: he's homegrown, as a matter of fact.
0: He's homegrown, and many of his fellow Maple Leafs really, I mean, get... beat up by both the media and then fans for a couple of years, and eventually just that also becomes untenable. Now, Toronto waits until literally they get almost nothing for him. Right, it's Nicholas Waugh they get back in that deal, and that's really about it. And it's only because it's effectively tampering by Vegas. I should mention that too with the caller's point. We can't have former Buffalo players like reaching out to him or you know, like about the hunting scene. That would be considered tampering. I'd rather not lose a first round pick.
2: You know what though? You can have him run into former Buffalo athlete and well-known outdoorsman Mario Williams. Just have a conversation.
0: You think right? Like, you think Mario Williams gonna like really like do like pub for the city of Buffalo?
2: I mean,
0: for a hockey player,
2: maybe just for the outdoorsiness of it. I don't know.
0: I'm thinking just agent talk.
2: I'm remembering.
0: Send this to his agent.
2: I'm just remembering with Mario Williams that was part of the pitch,
0: mm-hmm.
2: and it was the don't let him leave.
0: It's still crazy. I never will. Real quick, so we're going to get to your calls, 803-0550. The Mario Williams fiasco, I'm in fifth or sixth grade, and it's my history teacher, Mr. Harding. I will never forget. For like a week straight, we were having difficulties like actually learning history because he's like, guys, Mario Williams might come here.
2: Priorities.
0: It's like any time we weren't like doing any work, and to be fair, it was like somewhat later in the school year too, he was like, highlights. We're watching highlights. And like he would just put it up on the projector and it class cut 50-50 for boys, girls. And you know, the guys are sitting there going like, oh, this is a guy that might sign here. And it was just the perfect day, yeah. Right, that he gets here. It's like the one really nice day when it's not like crappy in Buffalo during spring. And he mainly signs here for the money.
2: Yes.
0: But the folklore around it is really fun.
2: The folklore is hilarious about it. But look, man, a man can dream. All right, if Dejan Love could be a football player, then Mario Williams could pitch the Sabres to Connor Hellebuck.
0: Catching up on any of that, I love the fact that I don't know the full story because I think it's better. I like that I've sort of been able to piecemeal it through Twitter and TikTok. And
2: that's
0: I'm like,
2: what I'm doing too.
0: What's going on? I just found out the guy's name like 2 days ago. So like for most of this, it was just the fake 49ers wide receiver. I found out his name and I was like, ooh, that almost takes away some of like the mystique about it. He's like a horror movie villain. It's better when I don't see his face. It's better when I don't know his name.
2: The man took a helmet to go get a haircut.
0: I just hope this. I

0: know he scammed a lot of people out of a ton of money.
1: Yeah, I hope he gets the justice.
0: I did see a mugshot yesterday, but every time I saw something about it, I was laughing. It's so good. All right, 803-0550, the number to call. Let's go back to the phones here, and Billy is up next. Billy, what do you got for us?
2: Hey, guys. Yeah, listen, I don't put anything against the players for doing what they're doing, to be honest with you. I mean, let's look at me and you at me and you guys. I mean, if I have a chance, I'm going to want to play in the warm weather, and yep. I'm going to want to play where there's no state taxes.
0: Yeah.
2: And that's basically where Florida and Vegas, they're always going to be the front runners for players. That's just the way it's going to be unless you want to really change the rules. As for Mitch Marner, do I blame him for going to Vegas even though he's a Toronto boy? He couldn't handle the press here. Marner couldn't. He got carjacked. Mississauga's a suburb. He got carjacked in Mississauga. He's making every excuse to leave Toronto. And the bottom line is all he has to do is come out and say, look, guys, I love my hometown, but I want to go play in Vegas or I want to go play in Florida. Any one of us would want that. I mean, again, like I say, I don't have a problem. One other thing with the American players, seriously. If you're an American player, and if I was born American, do you think I would want to play in Canada? And I love Canada, but I wouldn't want to. I know Winnipeg like the back of my hand. I wouldn't want to play in Winnipeg, and they're not going to come out and say this. They're going to say all the right things, if I was American, I'd want to play in the U.S. And I don't think there's anything wrong with that. And if I was Canadian, I'd say the same thing. Although Canadians are going to want to play in the U.S. also because of the warm weather and the taxes, like I said. So that's how I see it, guys.
0: Billy, thanks for the call.
3: Appreciate the perspective there.
0: On that point, too, I've been thinking about this the last couple of weeks because there's been more rumblings about, like, you know, eventually we'll get an international team in the NFL, right? Didn't we hear a little bit of that from Roger Goodell of they think that'll eventually happen?
3: Absolutely rubbish.
0: On that, rubbish. It's going to be a really hard sell for a ton of free agents.
3: Right.
0: Like, sure, London is a mecca city, right? It's huge. It's also a major cultural difference. In America, Canada, England, they're about as close to each other as humanly possible. It's still a major cultural difference. What if the team is in Mexico City? Or a team in Canada, right? I mean, we as Bills fans understand, like, there was flirtations with
3: Toronto.
0: With Toronto. At least with hockey. Yeah, it's a European sport. It's a North American sport. It's very specifically a Canadian sport. You've got a conglomerate of cultures, but even then, still, the NHL is running into the problems with Canada and the U.S., two countries that are very similar, outside of really the points that Billy made. The southern states in the U.S. are much warmer, and you don't have some taxes in certain states.
3: And some states don't have taxes.
0: But if all of a sudden, I hate to bring up the NFL in this, well, I'll get back to it, but that's it has to be a conversation going on in NFL rooms of, are we going to set up a team in London only for them to always be behind the eight ball compared to literally everybody else?
3: And funny enough, and we got to get to a break here, but nice job.
0: We're good. It didn't break.
3: The timing of when he said it was always incorrect, and it's one of the most dunked on phrases ever. But the, we don't have palm trees, we have taxes from Kevin Adams, was never wrong. It was not used in the right context. It was not used in the right time.
0: Mm-hmm.
3: It was also not wrong. Teams like Winnipeg, Buffalo, they do have to combat with other factors.
0: Yeah.
3: It is real. But when you're in the midst of a 13-game losing streak, in the midst of a 14-year playoff drought, that's not the time to bring that out.
0: Yeah, don't say that.
3: Never
0: say
3: was.
0: That 803-0550, the number two call. We do have the juicy story of the week coming up, but if you want to give your thoughts on the NFL season, we're exactly a week away from game number one between the Patriots and Seahawks. Or if you want to talk Connor Hellebuck, some of this stuff going on, the interview from yesterday with Mike McIntyre, with Jeremy and Nate, and then really just the fact that it's not totally dead yet. I mean, it could still very much happen. I think Hellebuck will likely get traded. It just may not be to Buffalo. Again, the number to call, 803-0550. We'll be right back on WGR.
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23: Of course, adding Hellebuyck would be huge for this team. I think it would really change some of the, well, probably a playoff team.
0: 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They are currently trading at 61%, meaning a $100 trade pays out $154 if they win the season opener. 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

0: Pro football is back, and so are the predictions. Trade yours on Kelce, America's number one prediction market platform. Seattle is favored to beat New England in the season opener. They are currently trading at 61%, meaning a $100 trade pays out $154 if they win the season opener. 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
1: You have to make the playoffs if you add Hellebuyck. You have to. Because now you're starting to build a brand around the NFL, or around the NHL, apologies, that you are to be taken serious and be for real in all of these offseason discussions. Anytime the trade deadline comes up, you know, the feelings around Jarmo Kekäläinen is he's going to make big moves. We'll see if any of it happens. There's a lot of stuff around him too. Again, the feelings now more that it's issues with the fan base rather than the team, kind of points more towards Winnipeg themselves even having less leverage, because now it's, okay, this is untenable and this could get ugly. And now we're looking at a lost season because the face of your franchise and the fans are at odds. I mean, that's it can get ugly quickly there.
2: And a public trade request, he knows it's going to make it worse.
1: We already know, like with Larkin, he's going to lose the C when they get to camp Detroit.
2: But when it comes to the relations with the fan base, if you already know it's not going to get better, you make that public trade request because what's the difference?
1: Yeah, absolutely.
2: Really,
1: what is the
2: what
1: difference?
2: It is. What's the difference if I make it public or not? What are they going to do? Be mad at me?
1: Yeah.
2: They already are.
1: For
2: reasons out of my control, by the way.
1: Mm-hmm. I think he will get traded. I will say this, though, and I think I said this off air, not on air yesterday. I just don't want him traded to an Eastern Conference team. If it's not Buffalo, go out west. Fine, whatever. We'll deal with that. Because then I'm watching with interest Winnipeg. Because very quickly that team could go into a total tailspin with one of their greatest, if not their greatest players in franchise history, gone. Now there's a couple forwards out there that could be had by the deadline. I'm also going to be looking at other teams like St. Louis. You know, we're going to have another season where Robert Thomas is on a bad St. Louis team. I will never let go of Robert Thomas. He'll retire and I'll be like, guys, maybe. But with Winnipeg specifically, just go to a Western Conference team, if not Buffalo, because then Winnipeg, it becomes, hey, if you had forward issues, if you want to replace Tuck, there's a few out there. Expensive, but there's a few out there.
2: There's a few out there in Winnipeg that they might look at everything and go, well, we're starting over, aren't we?
1: Yep. 803-0550, the number to call if you want to jump on, give your thoughts. But it is time now for the juicy story of the week. It is served fresh every Wednesday by Connor's Restaurant and Beef on Weck Wednesday. And this week's juicy story of the week came courtesy of my favorite baseball team.
2: Zach, I am so happy for you.
1: Thank you. Honestly, thank you. I got a lot of tweets. I got a lot of texts from people yesterday. Thank you so much for anyone that remotely cared about my fandom with a baseball team all the way out in California. The Angels are finally done, pending approval by the MLB, of Artie Moreno's ownership. He has owned the team since 2003. It's been bad for most of it. They are in the longest playoff drought in Major League Baseball. It is also notable to mention, 03, he does not own the team when they win the World Series in 2002. He has been the owner most of, if not my entire life, as an Angels fan. And I was telling both you and Dan in the break, why, like, I'm so excited is if Moreno just sold the team to a random billionaire here, I'd have been happy. It's the fact that Moreno's out. I now get to move on from Hamilton, Pujols, Rendon, the bad coaches, the bad scouting staff, the drought. I can move on from all of it to this random billionaire. Their personality doesn't matter to me. It's more the fact that they're not Artie Moreno.
2: But even then, it could be a Steve Cohen thing where
1: random billionaire
2: also is bad at this ownership thing, and mess of a team still remains a mess of a team.
1: But much like Les Snead said, we'll get to the future in the future. In the moment, I'd be thrilled. But it's specifically who bought them. It's Stan Kroenke, who, let's put the he moved the Rams to LA thing to the side. All his teams do is win championships or at least be competitive and relevant. He owns the Colorado Avalanche, one
2: Stanley
1: of the best
2: Cups.
1: Teams in the sports, has won a Stanley Cup in the last 5 to 6 years. Arsenal Football Club, one of the most relevant sports teams in the world, just won the Premier League, probably are going to win another Premier League, and almost won a Champions League last year. The LA Rams –

0: have won a Super Bowl in the last 5 years, 18, are constantly relevant.
1: A team that we talked about to open the show today.
0: Yep. And the Denver Nuggets, there's other teams, but these are the main four I'm going to focus on. And the Denver Nuggets, a team who won an NBA championship and are constantly relevant in the NBA.
1: Now, on the smaller scale, just to add it in, he has ownership with the NLL's Colorado Mammoth, a team that sneaks in a championship before the Bandits go on a three-peat,
0: mm-hmm.
1: and even beat said Bandits to do so.
0: That's right. That's right. So all he's really done as an owner is win championships and make his teams relevant. I will also say, in terms of baseball, and why this really is the juicy story of the week, it adds another player into big money teams, probably going to spend a lot, going to be competitive. The Dodgers now won't just own Los Angeles, the hope is, right, that the Angels can come in and play ball. This was also the thought with the Mets, though, and that's why it's important to bring up Steve Cohen, the fact that the Mets are arguably just as bad as they've always been, even when they were under the ownership of the Wilpons. It's kind of the same thing now with Steve Cohen. They just have a lot more money and spend it more. But it does bring another team to the table. Now, it sounds like the transition would be the first quarter of 2027, which would make sense. It'd be closer to spring training. And I think Moreno's still going to own a minority stake in the Angels, which makes a ton of sense, right? I mean, if they're going to get super valuable, make your money. I get it. But I am very, very excited. And it is a sports team I've mentioned a lot in terms of I stop caring about them. That, like, I'll watch baseball almost every night for like the first month or two of the season, and then the Angels are bad, and I check out. And then I come back around towards the All-Star break, and now most nights I am watching baseball. I watched the Cubs-Brewers last night. I watched three Brewers players slam into each other because no one called for the ball. I'm in now. But for most of my Angels, and this is a big part of it too, because they're in L.A. We don't have a baseball team here in the major leagues, so many of us just, you know, kind of become nomadic and just go find somebody. I got there because of my dad. Me and my brother are Angels fans because of him. So it can be somewhat difficult to watch these games, and then I won't put in the effort if they're bad. And so baseball, in some ways, has kind of been closed off to me. Soccer has become more of a sport that I watch more regularly. College football, college basketball are sports I will watch more regularly than baseball. NFL and NHL, of course. The NHL, more so over the last couple of years, especially last year with what the Sabres were able to do. Now baseball might be back on... meat's back on the table, boys. Baseball might be back on the table. And it's exciting. Because I think there's one thing you really can't escape in sports, which is bad ownership. If you have bad ownership, it will sink you all the time. And there's very few examples of escaping it. I think the Knicks are recently one of those. And it's because someone eventually got into his ear and was like, dude, just let the basketball people do the basketball things.
1: Yeah, it's that James Dolan does step back from being as involved and therefore allow it to just be the owner, sign your paychecks, enjoy the team.
0: Yeah, right. Enjoy the fruits of your labor. You paid a lot of money for this. Maybe you built a new stadium, arena, whatever. Enjoy being the good guy. It's what kills me with owners. Don't be front and center. Be the good guy that built a new stadium, signed a bunch of players, let your GM do it. What does Jeffrey Lurie really do?
1: Says
0: he's beloved.
1: Sounds good, Howie.
0: Do whatever you want.
1: Sounds good, Howie. How much is it going to cost me?
0: Yeah, like, that's it.
1: Let's do it.
0: Don't do anything crazy. Sign the checks. Don't be cheap. Don't get into it if you have to be cheap. I mean, I think that's abundantly clear. Don't be, hey, yeah, I really can't play ball with these guys. Well, then why are you here? Like, I look at that with, like, the Oakland A's, and, well, now just the A's. But that was always my problem. It's like, why even get involved when, like, you're just going to be upset and you have to go cheap? That won't be the case here. And I think, again, it adds into another team that can be competitive in baseball. We're probably heading towards a lockout. We'll see if that does happen. But at least right now, as an Angels fan, I'm thrilled, and I think baseball probably should be thrilled as well. You've had two superstars, generational-level stars, missing the playoffs year after year after year after year. Mike Trout has one playoff appearance in his entire career. He probably will never get there as an Angel again. More likely than not, he will be traded to try to get anything for him and let him go off and maybe have a run here in the late ends of his career. And Ohtani was the same thing. The star of baseball over the last 5 years. Never's in the playoffs for the Angels. He wins, what, two MVPs with them? And the closest they get is, ooh, we bought at the deadline. We might make it. And the season ends in Toronto when Taylor Ward takes a fastball to the face. It ends there. the Angels have

0: been a eyesore for baseball, of some of your best players of a generation being trapped there, that may not be the case anymore. It totally could be the case, right? The Angels could be the one team he can't get right, maybe. But at least for today, I am very, very excited as an Angels fan. And that is the juicy story of the week. Served fresh every Wednesday by Connor's Restaurant and Beef on Weck Wednesday, is that Stan Kroenke is going to buy the Angels for, it looks like, $4 billion, which is more than the $3.9 billion that the Padres just got sold for.
1: More importantly, bye-bye Artie Moreno.
0: Oh, man, thank goodness. Since 03, it also should be said, he was the first Latin American owner in baseball. That was massive at the time.
1: That part is cool.
0: But
1: what he did after that?
0: He was never a good owner.
1: Less cool.
0: Way less cool. Almost selling the team and then backing off and going, we have unfinished business, is like one of the darkest days in my life as a sports fan. Like, I'm not even kidding. Him going, I have unfinished business. Is the grave not deep enough?
1: Well, apparently,
0: we're there.
1: He had to make sure not to trade Ohtani.
0: Oh, my goodness.
1: And then lose him for nothing.
0: So glad we're free of it. 803-0550, the number to call. Sabres Live at the top of the hour. This is WGR.
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12: We got about a minute and some change left here.
13: We got a couple.
12: Yeah, we got 2 minutes.
13: Real quick. I looked up at the clock and we had 2 minutes.
12: Real quick. I want to bring this up. Not sports related. So there's a new trailer for the Harry Potter TV show that's coming out on HBO. We talked a little pop culture. Harry Potter's pretty easy to get into. Do you have any desire to see this? It literally is just a remake of the books and the movies.
13: As
12: that
13: somebody
12: we all
13: who
12: have
13: originally didn't get into Harry Potter, I'm also still not going to.
12: Okay, so you were not a Harry Potter kid.
13: I never was.
12: Okay.
13: Like they had that new video game like last year, like the Hogwarts Legacy game.
12: Yeah.
13: I watched people play it and I went, where's the sword?
12: Okay.
13: I need...
12: The wands weren't doing it for you?
13: No, okay. It's not doing it for me. Where's my sword? So, no. Now, super no.
12: I think my thing is with this...
13: It's also something that nobody asked for.
12: That's my thing. No one asked for this.
13: No one asked for
12: this. We had other Harry Potter adjacent movies. The Wizarding World, we had those movies come out. They weren't good. They had to axe them before they actually got to their end because no one was watching them. So now we're going to go back to what everyone liked. Here's my problem. Aren't the movies like somewhat beloved? Like I adore them, but I think most people
13: are incredibly still beloved.
12: You know, most people really still like a lot of the actors. There's also been some tragedies around the actors, so there's more of a connection now that people have to those. I feel bad for the child
13: actors.
12: The
13: creator also puts her foot in her mouth.
12: Right. J.K. Rowling has kind of become...
13: Which that doesn't change with a new series coming out.
12: Well, no, I think she's a major part of it. But, like, I will say, the young child actors that are playing Harry, Ron, and Hermione, like, they're going to be set up for life, but also, man, like... I said this before when it first came out. I hope HBO is like prepared to protect them. It's been the same with the Percy Jackson kids on Disney Plus. It's just, I don't know if I'm going to end up watching it. But Sabres Live coming up next on WGR.
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28: Ice is going in imminently inside of KeyBank Center. Hockey season just around the corner. It's day two of September. Welcome in with Marty. I'm Brian. It's Sabres Live. How are you?
29: I'm good. Have you ever
28: I turned the heater on today the imminent arrival of the ice.
29: Down the hallway from the Zamboni entrance and that hallway there, and it is a lot colder walking the building today. But have you ever stood on the cement, at, like where the ice is, other than at a concert where you don't have the, but the boards are in, the glass is in, the netting is in behind. Yeah. And then you stand in the cement and you're like, man, that's a small, like surface, playing surface. It feels like everything is much smaller. Then when you put the ice down and you have the lines and you have the circles, it feels bigger somehow. But if you just stood right there, like if we went out, walked on the cement right now, which it probably wouldn't let us because they're doing that, that treatment on the cement before the, you know, the water and the ice can go on and the paint and all of it. But it feels small.
28: I think I my experience is opposite because I recall it and similar environs from a ball hockey playing standpoint. And when you're running, it seems actually bigger.
29: So, so that's the other thing. They just did the ball hockey world championship like this past month. And they play on...
28: Here?
29: No, not here, but in the world somewhere.
28: I know
29: somewhere.
28: I was away, but still.
29: Yeah, in the world somewhere. I saw highlights of it or whatnot. They play on a NHL-size floor hockey. Yeah. You run everywhere. I'm like, no.
28: It just makes roller hockey look so much better because the pace is equivalent.
29: Well, you can roll. You can glide. Yeah, like, you're not gliding.
28: I watched less than 1 minute, and it was not of the World Championship, I don't believe, but it was on one of the ESPN channels when I was away last month, and I saw ball hockey.
29: Yeah.
28: And I literally couldn't watch for more than the 20
29: it's
28: seconds because it's just standstill. It's like,
29: you gotta play on. We used to play ball hockey on the smaller rink.
28: Yeah.
29: They were designed
28: for
29: that. And there was just one center, like a, like a center line, one red line that was for offsides and everything.
28: Yep.
29: And it was so fast because you took four or five strides, you were already in the attacking zone, as opposed to taking four strides and you're not even, well, four strides, I'm saying four, like, you know, well, strides, it's called a strides.
28: It's still a stride.
29: I was correct.
28: Are the Devils making great strides?
29: Are they making strides?
28: Yes, is the answer.
29: Luke Evangelista.
28: Well,
29: going
28: Luke,
29: to the,
28: who cares? I mean, overall, like everything they've done this year, now, like Sonny Mehta's the new GM. They still have a little fraction left of cap space at $1.8
29: million. What are they saving it for?
28: I don't know if they're saving it. I'm just merely stating a fact. They have added Luke Evangelista. That was a deal yesterday. And, of course, there had to be a Colorado component.
29: Yeah, because there was always McFarlane's Colorado with McFarlane and the Nashville Predators.
28: So Evangelista, after a career year with the Predators, goes to New Jersey. He's an interesting player. He's 24. He has 1 year remaining before RFA status. He makes $3 million, which is now very low for someone who scored almost 60 points. He can be, like many, he's not a perfect player. Very few are. The return is the Predators get a conditional first, which was Colorado.
29: 2029?
28: I think it's going to end up being 2029 based on the tea leaves, right? And a jersey second round pick in 2028.
29: I bet you meant a signed jersey.
28: Oh, yeah.
29: And they also got a dozen sticks.
28: Dude, because... how have we never thought of that before? We're throwing in a signed jersey.
29: When you said a jersey, I'm thinking a jersey, but a New Jersey Devils second rounder. Yes, okay.
28: I think it's a great trade for New Jersey.
29: Yes.
28: I don't like it from Nashville's standpoint at all. McFarland says they have, like, they feel forward heavy at the moment. I'm staring at their forward list without Evangelista and wondering, like,
29: what
28: do
29: they got?
28: What do they have? But no, that's me.
29: Well, I'll tell you what
28: him.
29: That smells like, okay? This smells, number one, why is it, does it matter? And we lead off the show with that is basically, well,
28: we'll get
29: the New
28: to
29: Jersey
28: why it matters
29: Devils,
28: because who's better? Which teams are getting back in the playoffs this year?
29: Exactly.
28: The Devils
29: Eastern
28: are in
29: Conference,
28: my group. Yeah.
29: Like, I mean, Florida,
28: Toronto,
29: Washington, the Devils.
28: There's four right there.
29: Are the Rangers going to be good?
28: The Rangers
29: are the
28: will be better.
29: Getting back? Like, it's like there's so many teams. So it matters. The Devils just got better. What better? A little bit better? I think it balances their top six better.
28: They're
29: because
28: nine.
29: Now all of a sudden,
28: think of their nine. They've added Mantha, Erod, and Evangelista.
29: Yes.
28: That balances anybody's top nine.
29: Yes.
28: And let alone a Devils team that, you know, has endured injury. But look, they took care of the core. They got the Heischer deal done.
29: They don't have goalies.
28: Who cares? Like,
29: we saw last year what a goalie tandem can do. Like, what if all of a sudden Sheldon Keefe has that team playing really, really well?
28: Which they were before the Hughes injury again last
29: Hughes
28: year.
29: Hughes injury. We know he came back the Olympics. We had
28: Here's
29: the game.
28: Here's a top five for you. Not top five, but a group of five. So Jack Hughes has 1.21 points per game over the last five seasons.
29: Yeah.
28: That's in the top 10. Okay. He's tied with four others at that exact number. Who are the other four players?
29: Well, I got to think who's ahead of them.
28: So well,
29: I would
28: don't
29: say
28: worry
29: that
28: about who's ahead.
29: McDavid, McKinnon, Draisaitl, Kucherov are the four.
28: Rantanen's just ahead
29: of them. So, wow.
28: Just as the reminder for what...
29: Celebrini?
28: No, 5 years.
29: Oh, 5 years. Okay, yeah. I was thinking of in the years that he's played in the two.
28: I'll spare you.
29: Yeah, go ahead.
28: Panarin.
29: Yeah.
28: Matthew Tkachuk. Mm-hmm. Mitch Marner. And Austin Matthews. Okay. So the only reason for that exercise is just to remind you what the Devils expect and have seen from Hughes
29: when he's healthy.
28: So,
29: okay, but that goes back to my, what does this trade smell like?
28: Yeah.
29: Okay. We all know, we've seen now Makar go to $20 million on average per year, 20.4 mm-hmm. on an eight-year deal starting in a year from now.
28: Yep.
29: We've seen Leo Carlson, Macklin Celebrini. We're going to see Quinn Hughes. There's still Cutter Gauthier and Adam Fantilli still on the sideline. There's so many contracts that are going to come up. Connor McDavid in 2 years. You know, like all these deals. There is going to be a conversation in 3-4 years from now about how teams now have separated themselves from the spenders and the floors. Mm-hmm. And Nashville, to me, feels like a team that's going to be a budget team. Mm-hmm. Looking at Evangelista and saying, man, if he has 60 points again this year, we're going to have to give him $8 or $9 million because that's what 60 point is going to warrant mm-hmm. in this new landscape.
28: And they've already had a contract battle with him before.
29: So I'm like, they're like, you know what? McFarland didn't, though,
28: so it's not his...
29: It wasn't the GM, but I think that he's getting the word from up top saying, look at your contracts, look at where you're going.
28: What else do they have? Like, I just don't think
29: they're ready to pay Luke Evangelista $9 million a year.
28: Okay, but you kept Ryan O'Reilly. You had a massive season from Stamkos. You still have Marcia, so you can't be mid. You have Saros. Either you're getting rid of all of these guys, and that's your plan this year, is to somehow find a home for all these guys that you just mentioned.
29: Maybe.
28: Or you're going to be stuck. You're not
29: making the playoffs.
28: You're not mushy middle. You're lower third, in my opinion. You're going to be 19th to 32nd until we get a 33rd team, which was the end of the year.
29: Yeah, and a 34th because it will be in two or three years from now. And then that's going to be an even bigger conversation as we're getting to 34. And
28: look, Evangelista might be the next captain in Houston.
29: He could be an expansion pick, but at the same time, he'll be an $8 or $9 million player. And you're like, okay, we just had that conversation a couple of years back, Tage Thompson, the big contract, and you know they acquired Josh Norris, and these guys are in the sevens. And now we're going to be looking at Luke Evangelista in the 8-9s. Mm-hmm. And I don't think
28: Luke's going to get there. But I know the point you're making.
29: If he goes 25 goals, 40 assists.
28: He won't get that high. We can wager on that.
29: Well, depends. Like, I'm just going to say, if Jack Hughes stays healthy...
28: He might double. He might get between 6 and 7.
29: Which is still a big number.
28: It is a big number.
29: We just shook hands. I forgave you yesterday, and we shook hands on today's show.
28: It's a new trend.
29: Tomorrow.
28: Well, you gave... Wait and you're see offering a signed jersey again. I'm very excited about
29: who
28: this.
29: Who is signing the jersey?
28: I don't think Bill Guerin is signing anything just yet. Certainly not,
29: the board at KFAN in Minnesota. We have a sign board, Sabres Live Outside, all of our guests.
28: Which our guest today, Dennis Gilbert, will be signing imminently.
29: The boards, that's right.
28: But let's update you, because Minnesota, like many of the teams, they're fascinating. They have tried to go all in. They made a stride last year in the playoffs, but didn't get as far as they wanted. They've got a year left of Quinn Hughes before he hits unrestricted free agency. So the talk has been, when is it going to get done? How is it going to get done? Especially now that Makar's done. Yeah. What's Quinn Hughes going to get? Anyway, GM Bill Guerin, yesterday. KFAN.
29: This week.
5: Here's your pledge today. Are you willing to make it? You'll pledge today that if you are unable to get a contract extension
6: I'll never come on your show
5: for
6: again.
5: Quinn Hughes. No. And you are then forced to trade him. You will resign as president of hockey operations because you can't trade him. You're over a barrel. You have to extend
6: why?
5: Him. You know why? Because you were all in on the original move.
6: Of course.
5: Basically, four number one picks. I know you can get a bushel load from him. You can't trade him. The signal that sends is a defeat. Well, you can. So you're not willing to take the pledge? No. Doesn't sound like you're.
6: I'm not taking any pledge with you, pal.
5: Yeah. Okay.
28: Thank you, Bill.
29: I can do whatever I want.
28: I wouldn't be taking a pledge.
29: Listen, you know, remember who said I can sign all three? It was Bill Zito on the ice after winning the Stanley Cup, the first one.
28: Yeah.
29: And he had Ekblad. He had Sam Bennett. And was the other one...
28: Reinhardt. Wasn't it?
29: And yes. And he says, I can sign all three.
28: I don't know if it was Reinhardt. Reinhardt might have been done already. Regardless.
29: Yeah. Anyway, he's like, I can sign all three. And it was like, man, arrogant Bill Zito. You know what? He got all three done. And got three done at a very nice price.
28: He's literally done everything he's
29: maybe
28: wanted to do.
29: Maybe or whatever.
28: Yeah, like, with Sprelly Brad. Yeah.
29: So he got all of them done. And now... Bill Guerin following Bill Zito.
28: Yeah, I don't get the over a barrel part. I don't understand how he's over a barrel at all. First of all, he's got one of the most valuable assets in the league. And as Bill has stated many times, it's going to be Quinn's decision. And as long as you know
29: that too, he's like basically there's other factors in the decision.
28: And guess what? If he ends up trading Quinn Hughes, I don't think his team is going to be that worse off because he is going to get a massive amount back.
29: But you got to return. There's going to be a team, at least one of those teams that are going to say.
28: But it's going to be, it would be a rental, obviously.
29: But if it's New Jersey, then you're getting something back.
28: Which, again, that's how we led the show with the Devils.
29: That's why Luke Evangelista got traded there. He's part of the return.
28: Here's the thing. Minnesota has $45.9 million in cap space next summer.
29: Year. They lose Spurgeon.
28: Just give Quinn Hughes $20 million and call it a day. Is that the wrong?
29: Well, there's four options, I believe, for Bill Guerin.
28: Okay.
29: There's not eight options. There is the option where they keep him all year and he walks away as a UFA, but they go for it this year. Okay. There's the option where he trades him, which could be now, could be at the deadline, could be in December. Who knows what happens? There's the option where you sign him on a long-term deal. Quinn Hughes says, I want to be in Minnesota. If it's after next week, September 16th, so after 2 weeks from now, he could only sign 7 years, but he could maybe sign eight from now until September 16th or whatnot. Or you sign him to a short-term deal. And there's the reason why a short-term deal may be the best play for Bill Guerin and Quinn Hughes. I don't know what the New Jersey Devils are going to be. I think they're better, and I think that Sonny Mehta is going to put him in a better place. But what if they don't do well next 2-3 years and Jack Hughes is like, New Jersey's
28: not. This is year five of the 8-year deal for Jack.
29: So Jack Hughes has four. This year and three more.
28: Mm-hmm.
29: Quinn Hughes has this year and then none. I think a 3-year deal makes a lot of sense.
28: How
29: Billy
28: much?
29: Guerin says, I think you're looking at Quinn Hughes and you say, look, you want a 7-year deal? I'll give you the $19 million. But you want a 3-year deal? I'm not going above Kirill Kaprizov. Like, that's good money, but 3 years, we have a little bit of a kind of a compromise here. I'm giving you 3 years. You're taking a little less, but you have option to go anywhere you want in 4 years with Jack. Mm. The problem is Luke is signed long, long term in New Jersey, so they wouldn't be all three together if they decide to walk.
28: Yeah.
29: And I don't know. It doesn't
28: make
29: sense.
28: I say give him the big deal.
29: It doesn't make sense to go shorter term with less money, but I'm just saying that's where Billy Guerin would say it's a compromise. I'll give you your short term so you have control in 4 years from now with your brother Jack, but I'm not giving you $21 million or $20 million for that.
28: But do you think he is and should be basically dollar for dollar what Makar is now?
29: A little less.
28: Yeah? Okay.
29: Although, did Kale Makar take a discount? Because some would say like he could go to 21, 22.
28: Yeah. Celebrini took a discount. I don't think Makar did, but
29: Celebrini's got another big contract coming up. Makar doesn't. Makar is going to be 36 when he's this contract.
28: Who's going to manage the Red Wings and ultimately get them out of their 10-year drought, which could easily be 11 based on how this year is shaping up.
29: So it's interesting because I had all my list of potential GMs and all of that on my computer, and then it decided to do an update.
28: Oh,
29: so I don't have it anymore.
28: But you're 30% there.
29: I'm 30%. But I, so here's the thing. There is a very, very strong sense
28: in Detroit.
29: You want me
28: to look something up for you?
29: No, I got it here. There is a very, very big sense along –

0: the insiders, the experts, that say that Jeff Greenberg, who is now the acting general manager of the Detroit Tigers in the MLB, but doesn't really have the baseball operation final say. He's the acting general manager, but there's a director of baseball operation. There's somebody that makes those calls. Jeff Greenberg worked for the Chicago Blackhawks before and has hockey experience, big into numbers and analytics, which is what apparently the Detroit Red Wings and the Ilitch family wants to see. I think this is the direction it's going to go. I know there's other candidate and there's internal candidates that they've interviewed. They've interviewed so many different people. But to me, it feels like the Ilitch family want the Red Wings to be run kind of like the Detroit Tigers. And
1: how's
0: that's
1: that
0: why,
1: working out?
0: Well, it's based by the numbers. It's Moneyball. That's what the Detroit Tigers are
1: how's
0: trying to do.
1: How's that working out?
0: Well, they had a good run.
1: Sure.
0: But now they fell off a little bit lately.
1: Big time, yeah.
0: Like, but they had a good run.
1: 100 runs against the last two nights. No, at what point in our lives are we going to get past the point of having to say this ownership or this management or this whatever would like to be more focused on analytics? Like, why can't it just be assumed that everybody's trying to use everything to get the best candidate?
0: Okay, so it's like saying, well, this coach is really good as strategy, and this coach is a good communicator. Why can't you go out there and find a coach that's good at everything?
1: Mm-hmm.
0: You have 32 NHL teams. You cannot find one person that can do it all, mm-hmm. that is good in scouting, that's good in analytics, that's first.
1: I just think it just continues to fuel a negative connotation around analytics numbers. And numbers, and I think that's unnecessary.
0: And numbers have been part of the game,
1: of course,
0: for 100 years.
1: Yeah, the smartest people ever in the game have used it to their advantage.
0: We just had Danny Gare on the Sabres alumni golf tournament talk about that line with Ramsey and Luce, because mm-hmm. Craig Ramsey was back in Buffalo for the first time in 15 years, freshly off his Slovakian Hockey Hall of Fame induction, mm-hmm. The first non-Slovakian person to be inducted in the Slovakian Hockey Hall of Fame. But he's like, we were plus 132 that year, and we were the checking line playing against the other team's best line. That's analytics, mm-hmm. because that's the numbers they had back then. We have more numbers now, but that was the same in the 70s as it is now, just with a bigger approach to it.
1: Numbers lead to winning. Winning is what the Ducks did in 2007. Ryan Getzlaff was a huge part of it. His number will be retired by the Ducks this season, joining Niedermeyer, Kariya, Solani, retired numbers in franchise history. Sabres play the Ducks near the end of October. We won't have that game. It's a national broadcast. The Sabres have, of course, sold out season ticket memberships for this coming season. 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
0: 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Dennis Gilbert is on the show here on Sabres Live, and we are excited to have you back. How are you feeling about it?
14: Feeling good. Super excited. Family's always been like a really big thing for me, and being able to be close to home and live near family and friends is super exciting. And
15: did you slam your wrist and then your fist on the table like Duffer did when you're like, Buffalo is in the mix. Yes, let's go. I'm coming back.
14: For sure. It happens fast. And right when I let my fiance know that they were an option, she made it pretty clear that that's where she thought would be the best fit. So
0: how did it come about then?
14: It was all happening really fast, like right.

0: when that window opens, you know, it's I've done it 3 times now, and it's been way different every time. Like the first year I did it, I waited like 2 hours, and I was getting all nervous and freaking out. And then this year it was kind of right when the window opened. I talked to a handful of teams, and when Buffalo kind of got to where they got to, it felt like a pretty good opportunity and a no-brainer.
1: So I know that, you know, when you were here last and then you were moved at the deadline, I mean, Lindyruff really liked you. Like, you were that type of guy that would play hard for the team. And so did you talk to Lindy right away when it happened? Have you talked to him through the summer as to, you know, what you can bring in training camp and what your role is going to be? Or did you kind of let it be and said, okay, I'm just going to do my thing and then show them what I can do in camp?
0: Yeah, I think... like, to your point, like, we had a good relationship when I was here. Obviously, I've known him for years now, since even when I was younger. I'd met him a handful of times. So we have a really good rapport and a good relationship. I think he knows what he's getting from me, and in turn, I think I know what I'm getting from him. So it's a good working relationship, and I'm excited to get going.
2: What's it like for you at this stage of your career, in that you turn the big 3-0 next month, and you're aiming for what? When you not only sign with a place you've been, but look at your, you know, kind of career to date.
0: Very excited to turn 30. I think it gives you like a reason not to do stuff all
1: You're
0: the time.
1: You're finally mature.
0: So I am openly looking forward to that. In regard to the second half of your question, I think for me, like, it's the first, I think there's chapters in your career. The first, you know, 4 or 5 years of my career, I was trying to figure out what I was, what it takes, how to get a spot, how to cement, how to stay there. And then as you, I've gotten into this kind of second phase of my career now, like the middle of my career, I'd say, like, it's more, you know what you are, you know what is, you need to do to be effective and the person you need to be every day to be a good teammate and a good person around the locker room and a good person in the organization. So all those things for me kind of go hand in hand. And like you said, like, with the maturity and stuff and getting a bit older, it's easier to see that side of things now. So just, you know, it's not, I'll get to the rink at 8:15 when I'm feeling spry. It's, you're doing that every day, whether it's after a long road trip or a couple of hard practices in a row, or you had a tough day the day before. Like, you have to maintain that consistency and that level of commitment and stuff. So I feel like that stuff is something you kind of get with age. But as far as being back here, like, it's so nice, like, knowing a lot of guys. Like, there's been some turnover, obviously, on the roster, but the coaching staff is for the most part the same. I've worked out with the strength staff now for a couple summers, know all the trainers, know, you know, I'd say 2/3 of the guys pretty well. So it makes it a lot easier when you're not transitioning into a whole new environment. So that was another part that was super enticing to me.
1: A little this or that here. Is it better for you to know the guys or for the guys to know you? Like, there's a difference between, like, coming in the locker room and knowing who the guys are. But if they don't know you well, then maybe it's different. So what is better for you, coming in, like, to know them or to have them know you as who you are?
0: I don't want to, this is going to sound like egomaniacal. I think it's easier if they just know you, because then you don't got to worry about,
1: I totally agree,
0: taking it easy and walking on eggshells. Yeah. But no, it's nice. Like, you have relationships with these guys.
1: Who do you think you are? I am. Like, that's, yes.
0: So it's nice, like, that, you know, you could just, you come in the first day, you just be yourself. And that's, you know, I think that's a part of why they bring people in anywhere. So as long as you're a good person and you hold true to that, and I think that makes it easier too.
1: Yep.
2: Did you ever think,
1: the next question was, are you a good bowler?
0: No.
1: Do you celebrate like that? Who do you think you are? I am. After, like,
2: we may get to that.
1: Okay.
2: I can't guarantee it. Did you ever think in 2015 that you were going to be drafted by the Sabres?
0: I don't know if I can, like, legally answer that.
2: Let's ask it a different way. What were your relations like with Tim Murray?
1: Tampering.
0: Yeah, they were. Well, no, it's not a big deal. But my uncle was a big part of the organization, and I had a really good interview at the Combine, and they were right around. Like, that's kind of where I figured I was going to go, like, in that sector of the draft. So I had great meetings with Chicago, and I was super excited to see them, like, not trade the pick. But I knew Buffalo was coming, like, right after, and either place would have been awesome. I think it was probably best for me at that age to – get out of town a bit and go figure it out and grow up and get in a, become an adult and stuff after school and stuff. But I had a pretty crazy draft interview. Like when I walked in, I think he might have had one of his sons was going to Canisius High School, and my family's like a big St. Joe's family. So he had like a Canisius hat on the front of my chair at the draft combine interview, and I didn't say anything about it for like 12 minutes, and he made a comment like, that's not gonna, you didn't like, that didn't affect you at all, like you have anything to say about it? And I just was like, oh, I just feel bad your son couldn't get into Joe's, so so I kind of gave it to him a little bit, but we all had a good laugh.
2: He would have loved that.
0: Yeah, no, we had like, a good laugh about it. But yeah, that's just whatever, silly high school stuff. But it was a
2: yeah,
0: funny
2: but it's,
0: interview.
2: Honestly, like I hadn't thought about it much, you know, before you sat down, and then like we're so far removed now.
0: Yeah.
2: From that era.
0: 12 years ago.
2: Yeah, and Tim was a fascinating guy, and so many people in this market believed that he was going to be the guy that turned things around. I love the idea of those moments that you had when you were so young coming into this and being able to have that little back and forth with a guy like him.
1: If you didn't tell this story, I'm sure Tim has told that story to many people, because he would tell stories and be great with the media. Obviously, that didn't work out. You mentioned St. Joe's, Canisius, whatnot. We had Andrew Podorowski on this chair. We had Ryan Schmelzer in this chair, too. A couple of guys that, I mean, Potsy still says he dreams about scoring that goal in the NHL, his first goal in the NHL. He hasn't had that chance, and Schmelzer hasn't played a NHL game yet.
2: Do you think his record is when he scores?
1: Oh, 6-0.
2: 3-0.
1: 3-0, okay.
0: All three of them.
1: 57-0. Well, I mean, maybe some of the goals were taken away and, you know, offside.
0: Yeah, that was interference, for sure.
1: Yeah, it would have been a lot more. But
2: he's not, what's his name?
1: Derek
2: Grant.
1: Derek Grant. Poor guy had his first two NHL goals taken away.
2: Yeah. After,
0: I think,
2: years of trying to get it.
0: Didn't Tyce Kozak, he had his taken away, I think, a couple of years ago. I was on the team, and they took it away on, like, an offside or something.
1: That happens to the best of them. But you just mentioned turning 30 in a little bit here. You know, the preparation's different. But is the dream the same as when you were about to get drafted in 2015?
0: Yeah, for sure. I mean, well, first speaking on Andrew and Ryan, like, just – two great mentors for me. They're a couple years older, consummate pros. Like, Potts has had an unbelievable career, and Schmel has been a leader everywhere he's been, from when he was my captain in junior to being a captain as a second-year pro in the American League. Like, they're both awesome players. But, yeah, like, to answer your question, I think some of it is, like, last year was my first taste of being able to play in playoff hockey at that level, and it's just such a different animal. And I think for a lot of the guys here, like, so what's your dream is a question. Like, obviously the individual success and stuff is great, and like there's certain milestones that I've been able to get to that have meant something to me that to other people that are going to play 2,000 games might not mean as much. But I think now, like, just after getting that experience, being able to play in that, just, it's just life or death. Like, I remember my first shift, I went out and I'm in the corner and bumping around the net, we chip it out, and it's like a 20-second shift, and we change, and we come back to the bench, and like all the guys are like, "Great shift!" It's just like it's just the end of the world, you know? It's life or death. Like, that's how tight it is.
1: It was Mark Pissick when he played forward. He played forward with the Florida Panthers. He goes, first shift, I chip it by the D into the neutral zone. After 12 seconds, I get off the ice, and they're like, great job, Besser. Yeah. And he's like, man, it's so easy up here at forward.
0: But yeah, it's a little less stressful.
1: But it is. So winning the cup, right?
0: Yeah, and like getting into those moments, and it's so cool.
2: You played the eventual champions.
1: Yes.
0: Yeah, that was a
2: so like a you tight have series. This yeah. This is fascinating. Mm-hmm. Like this is the stuff that you're back in the organization. Now you've got playoff experience, and
1: the team has playoff experience,
2: and you saw firsthand, and every round and every game matters. And if anybody thinks back to that first game between Carolina and Ottawa, and what happened, and the gloves came off, and after 20 minutes, you were already staring at this going, crazy. Holy cow.
0: I think we were the first game to kick off the whole playoffs.
2: Afternoon game, right?
0: Saturday, yeah.
2: Yeah.
1: It was like, let's put that game there like appetizer, and it just exploded.
2: What did you learn about the eventual champs that you didn't know already at that moment?
0: I think just how almost like robotic they were. It was just, they had three lines that played the exact same, and then that top line had a little extra pop offensively, but they still played.
2: Their Sabre fourth line was pretty good, too.
0: Yeah.
2: Ex-Sabre fourth line.
0: But that's what I'm saying. Their second, third, and fourth lines, you couldn't differentiate them.
2: Right.
0: And then their first line had a little bit more skill and pop on it, but, I mean, like, people talk about you can't give any an inch out there. Like, they weren't given, like, a millimeter. I mean, we got swept by them, but we played, like, three of the four games were, like, really, really tight. Two went to overtime. Like, it was a really... I remember the second game went to double overtime, and it was just like we had so many chances, and we're like, we have to get one by. And wow. When you don't, and then they finally get their chance, you're just...
2: But there was a crazy review in...
0: Yeah, for the they had a penalty shot that they missed. Like, yeah. It was a roller coaster, but...
1: That was not the review. The puck is in, but then they challenged for goalie interference, and then it got called back. Because of a little somehow maybe it was offside. Yeah.
2: Right, but then they had to rule the
3: pro football is back, and so are the predictions. Trade yours on Kelsey, America's number one prediction market platform. Seattle is favored to beat New England in the season opener. They are currently trading at 61%, meaning a $100 trade pays out $154 if they win the season opener. Download Kelsey.

0: Pro football is back, and so are the predictions. Trade yours on Kelce, America's number one prediction market platform. Seattle is favored to beat New England in the season opener. They are currently trading at 61%, meaning a $100 trade pays out $154 if they win the season opener. 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
1: Decent portion of the last 4 years, so yeah. It's kind of tougher to follow it. So I'm excited this year to be able to really follow college football and root for the Irish. It's changing a lot, though, like all these NIL and the rules, and I think it's kind of lost some of the spirit of what it was supposed to be like. But
2: how much would still Dennis great Gilbert trade get in NIL money if you were a football player?
1: I don't think very much.
2: Millions.
1: I don't think very much.
2: Well, you were a football player back in your high school days.
1: Yeah, it was fun. It was a good way to see it different. My dad was a huge football guy growing up, so I played lacrosse, football, hockey, loved it. I think it's great when kids are playing multiple sports and
2: awesome.
1: Being athletic, feeling different things, and it's good.
3: What ended first, lacrosse?
1: I played football as a junior for St. Joe's, and then I played for Mike Pekka for the Junior Sabres my senior year. And then when we lost in the playoffs, I finished out lacrosse in the spring. So I guess I played lacrosse last.
2: Oh, yeah. Cool. Yeah.
3: Interesting.
2: Yeah, that's good.
1: I enjoyed it, though. A lot of fun.
3: What did you play in lacrosse? What position?
1: Like long stick, midi, close D.
3: You loved it?
1: Sometimes midfield. Yeah, it was great. It was awesome. Yeah. I just think it's
3: But when did you pick it up as a kid?
1: As a freshman.
3: Yeah?
1: Yeah, I played baseball growing up.
3: Yeah, okay. Yeah.
1: Wanted to hit people.
2: Do you have any, did you have buddies, though, that are like, hey, come on over? Because I think in high school, like sports, there's a lot of, I got a few buddies there. Did you have anybody that kind of said, bring you along to play lacrosse?
1: Yeah, there was a couple guys on the football team that played that were really good athletes, and they had a good transition over. And then one of the lacrosse coach was actually one of the football coaches, so it was just a lot people pushing that. And I loved it. Like, I know a bunch of the guys on the Bandits here now. I used to work out with them at Impact a few years ago. Awesome dudes, like really good athletes. The sport's so fun to watch.
3: Yeah. Incredible. It's Man Cup time again north of the border for the national championship. And once again, Dane Smith, John Tavares, Ian McKay, Josh Byrne, and company with Six Nations in the final again, looking for the four-peat as they take on Coquitlam.
2: That
3: starts
2: seven?
3: In like a they play a best of seven, and I think it starts on the 11th of September.
2: You're going to beat up on each other for seven games potentially in lacrosse, but I guess we do it in hockey.
1: They play like the year round too.
3: Yeah,
1: because then the NFL starts in a couple of weeks, right?
3: Well, that's the
1: their camp starts.
3: That's kind of always been my dream with lacrosse. Like, I wish it had been big enough that, you know, and eventually it kind of has now, because like the Dane Smiths of the world are, you know, it's different, because for a while they were playing PLL in the summer, so they had that real pro indoor outdoor summer winter. But now that a lot of them have put the roots back down to the Canadian Box League, and you know, you can't really get into whether they're getting paid or not getting paid or whatever in the summer there.
2: We're
3: but
2: just talking about NIL. There is some payments that get made regardless.
3: Yeah, I mean, what was it like? How much star power was at St. Joe's when you were playing quarterback?
1: So I followed Chad Kelly, who was like an All-American. He ended up going to Ole Miss, and he went to Clemson, then transferred to Ole Miss. He beat Alabama twice. Mm-hmm. So that was a tough act to follow, because I wasn't throwing for 450 a week and running
3: Argo's
1: for another 200.
3: Yeah.
1: He's had a great career.
3: Did you ever get cut
1: from football?
3: Uh-huh.
1: Yeah, I actually did.
2: And who was the coach?
1: My father. Yeah, he cut at my junior year, going into the year, he cut me because I had just committed for hockey, and he didn't want me to blow a knee out or get hurt or whatever. And then we struggled a little bit the first 2 weeks, and I convinced them to let me play on the team, so I came out, ended up starting week 5 for the rest of the year.
2: So they boosted up the line and the protection to make sure you didn't take many hits as a quarterback.
1: No, I don't know if that was the case. I was certainly running around a bit back there. But
3: what's your relationship like with former sports writer in town, Bucky Gleason?
1: Haven't seen him in a long time.
3: Our producer Sam dug up an article from your youth hockey days in Amherst.
1: Oh, jeez.
3: That alleges that Bucky wrote that your nickname was Issues.
2: Issues.
1: I don't have any.
3: That's the thing. Like,

0: memory.
1: It doesn't.
0: Could have been one of a coach's nickname for me or something. I don't know.
2: It could have been that moment, that week, where you created a lot of issues, but then everything gets figured out.
0: Yeah, that's a funny tidbit. I don't really.
1: Yeah, it didn't make a lot of sense.
2: So you're youth hockey. Like, and a lot of kids in Buffalo, they do that, right? They start with an organization, maybe they move on to another one. Then all of a sudden, they find themselves cut. They have to regroup. Mm-hmm. There's not one path. So your youth hockey here in Buffalo, how many organizations, where did it take you from? We talked about Amherst when you were a kid, but you talked about the Junior Sabres, St. Joe's. Like, there's a lot of different jerseys that you wore. So how many total do you remember from the start?
0: It was pretty boring for the most part. Like, I played Amherst from when I was, I think, 3 or 4 years old until 15 or 16 is when I played for the 18U team. And then the following year, I already had played 18U, and the next step was playing a year junior, and it was important to me and my parents to finish at St. Joe's. So I played, like, high school in the split season. Yeah. And then my senior year, I just played the 1 year for the Junior Sabres, and then that helped me move up to the USHL when I was 18, and then off to school, and from there, yeah, nothing too crazy though. I was fortunate. Like, there was, I mean, not even including Rochester, there was like six pretty thriving AAA organizations, like in the mm-hmm. like in the immediate area, mm-hmm. plus Rochester, plus, you know, Hamilton and Niagara Falls and, you know, Syracuse. Like, there was a lot of good hockey locally. So we didn't. I mean, we go to, you know, 4 or 5 tournaments a year, but there was a lot of, like, good local competition.
2: Did you think, though, you're 15 years old, you're playing 18U Amherst, right? Did you think, I'm going to play Notre Dame, I'm going to play college hockey, or I'm going to play juniors? Or did you just go about, you know, that season and whatever happens, happens?
0: Yeah, I just really enjoyed it. Like, I had a lot of fun. I had fun playing with the high school team, too, during the split season part. Had fun playing football, lacrosse. I wouldn't say I had a goal, but if I had a goal, it was to somehow get to go to college and play something and get some money off from my parents. That was kind of like the goal, to help them out after all they invested in
2: me
0: as a kid.
2: So they can use that college fund for something else.
0: Yeah, maybe get a little vacation home or something. I guess that was kind of the goal. I didn't really know where or what it was going to be, but yeah.
1: I think you've more than paid them back.
0: Yeah, I've tried. Yeah, it's been cool. Yeah, we've done. I mean, they're doing phenomenal now. Like, my dad had a pretty bad injury at work, and he's done a lot to get right and get better. And he's golfing now, and he's doing really well. So he's made a lot of good progress. And my mom's, I'd say for the most part, pretty retired. She does a little real estate for friends and family on the side. But yeah, they're doing really well. They travel a bunch. They spend a lot of time in Florida now in the winter, and They've definitely deserved it.
1: How many Buffalo themed hats do you think you own?
2: That is a really nice one you got on.
0: I got a couple. Yeah, this is a couple of friends and I started this a few months ago.
1: It's a great hat.
0: Yeah, Tage actually wore it randomly after a game, and we did some pretty good damage on our initial website sale. But yeah, it's just, I love it, man. People give me a hard time for it, about like how much I love the city and everything. It's a lot of good people, a city of good neighbors, having all my family and friends here. And that's the one thing during the seasons, like when I've been gone, I miss like Thanksgiving and birthdays. And I don't like not being around for all that stuff. So it's definitely a win-win.
2: Where can we find the apparel? If we want to crash the website one more time.
0: Yeah,
2: I mean,
0: feel free. It's queencityfella.com.
2: Queencityfella.com. There you go.
1: And because we've been talking local players and basically passing the torch along here, we've been asked to ask you which Buffalo native hockey player you would nominate to have on our show next.
0: Ooh. I mean, I'm trying to, I would say Nick DeSimone, but he's leaving town in like 2 days. He'd be a good one.
1: He's been elusive.
0: Very elusive. I'm sure he's been on already. I think you guys should have Pens, Dave Leggio on.
2: We've had Leggio on before.
0: He's almost as funny as Marty.
2: By the way, have you played the Burn this summer?
0: Very hard golf course.
2: I think I shot 102, and I think Leggio, him and I, lost money to DeSimone's brother.
0: Oh, jeez.
2: I think we both together shot 204 or whatever.
1: Thank you, Dennis,
0: no
1: for
0: problem,
1: coming
0: guys.
1: In.
0: Anytime.
1: Great to see you.
0: It's great to see you guys, awesome. Too.
1: So good to have him back in the organization. We've got Dazzled and Disturbed coming up on Sabres Live. Stay with us.
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2: Dazzled and
3: disturbed.
1: This is not dazzled and disturbed. It's dazzled and or disturbed, correct?
3: Well, I mean, it's dazzling because of the price tag. The are they still called the Los Angeles Angels of Anaheim? Or sure. It's like it used to be on both ends. There was a city. I don't know.
1: It used to be the California Angels.
3: California Angels. That's back in the
1: Gene Autry days. Yeah. In the 70s.
3: That was the best part. But listen.
1: Anyway, Stan Kroenke owns everything.
3: They're sold. $4 billion. He owns everything. He's just putting billions
1: NHL,
3: of dollars out.
1: NHL, MLB, NFL, NBA, NLL, MLS, and Premier League.
3: Oh, that's not too bad. For a whopping $35 billion for everything or something like that, that's a lot of money. I'm sure he makes a lot of money.
1: Who would you have rather had? The Angels for $4 billion or the Padres for $3.9?
3: The Padres.
1: Right. Sorry,
3: but,
1: Stan.
3: But you're in the LA market with the TVs and all of that. Oh, yeah. Like Angels. Yeah.
1: And they're all on Dodger games. Good luck.
3: Yeah, exactly. You lost Ohtani right across to the Dodgers. So anyway, Jesse Pegula, she won at the U.S. Open, her second round match, 6-3, 6-1. And now she will play Leila Fernandez, Canadian, in the third round, who won 6-3, 6-2, her morning match today.
1: Happy birthday, Sasha Barkov. He's 31. Looking forward to his return to NHL action this year. Hall of Famer Glenn Sather, 83, the architect of the Oilers dynasty era.
3: Chewing on a cigar. Never lights it up, but always a cigar and chews on it. Marty, how are you doing today?
1: We led with the Devils today. Let's close with it. That Evangelista acquisition, like, does it change how you think they're moving forward? Are they done now, or are they still making another move?
3: I think they're going to make a goalie move, but maybe in season.
1: Okay. Shana Goldman's going to give her take on everything related to the Devils and league-wide. That's tomorrow on Sabres Live. We'll see you then.
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3: Mike Schoep here. I tend to be skeptical, spending a lot of my time hearing arguments in here, looking for the part that doesn't quite work, and then asking the next question. So before I even started with a Awaken 180, I wanted to understand the program, Paige, the owner, and then what happens after those first few weeks that are so exciting. Paige didn't give me a polished pitch. She asked about me. What had I tried? Where had I gotten stuck? 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And then explained exactly how they could help. And that meant a lot. Awaken 180 isn't built like a revolving door where everybody gets the same speech and then good luck. The coaches come to know you. 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They adjust before a bad week becomes 3 bad months or something. And I experienced that myself. I lost 30 pounds in 7 weeks, and I haven't had to lose those same 30 pounds again. I'm still here for Awaken 180 to tell you about them. Not just because they handed me words, but because Paige and her team earned my trust, delivered results, and then stayed involved. Awaken 180 Weight Loss.
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0: No Sleep Till Albany. Football's here tomorrow. And then I'm listening to Sabres Live. And I'm notified that the Sabres play in less than a month. Like a real game. Not just, oh, we're going to have camp or something. So I was like, oh, let's get Paul on. Because I didn't know hockey was really here. Like all this Hellebuck talk. Like, ah, they got all summer. No, they don't have all summer. I'm closing the pool soon. Like, it's summer's done. Football's here tomorrow. And Bills football's here next week. And the Sabres are here in less than a month. You know, I heard somebody recently talking about how non-soundproof this studio is. And right now, I can absolutely hear every word being said down the hall. I'm hearing the actual, I'm talking in a soundproof, that's finger quotes, in a soundproof room with headphones on, and I still could make out, I can make out every word of a conversation that's happening down the hall. That sucks. All right, so anyway, my point is, let me just lay it on the line here. I'm so confused. Dan, I just explained to you how confused I am. Can you see how confused I am? Like all of,
1: you look flustered.
0: A large part of this is my phone is not doing what it's supposed to do. I'm a very important person, Dan, and I have very important conversations going on, and I keep falling out of them because my phone's just not working. Like I'm sending text messages, and they're vanishing, and then people don't know what's going on, and I don't know what's going on, and I don't know who is hearing what I'm saying. On the air, I understand that people who are listening here, but as far as my phone, like I'm sending messages and I'm getting some replies. And as is always the case, some people write back immediately. Some people take a little while. But if you take more than 10 seconds, I'm just assuming that the message I'm sending to you is not getting to you. So I have now opened I downloaded a separate messaging app from the one that is native to the phone. And that seems to be helping, except on that one, I can't tell when something has sent. When it's been received, when it's been read, I don't get the little three-dot thing.
1: Oh, that's horrible.
0: So I just have no idea who knows the things that I'm saying to them. And I communicate with a lot of people all day, every day. And I'm on day, like, four of just not knowing if my messages are getting to people. And it's driving me absolutely insane. This includes a conversation with my co-host, Tim Graham, who's not here. Now, this is not unusual that Tim wouldn't be here, right? He does a lot of stuff. He works for The Athletic. He covers the Bills. He's out at One Bills Drive. Sorry, 10 Bills Plaza. All the time. So I'm used to him not being here. But the last thing we talked about yesterday, no. Was he here yesterday? Was Tim here yesterday?
1: No.
0: The last thing we talked about Monday was we'll text in the morning and figure out what's going on for Wednesday. Don't come in on Tuesday. I've got Tuesday covered. Wednesday, maybe, we'll talk. I've texted him a couple times from different apps. I don't know if he got them. I've called him. I got voicemail. He could walk in any moment. Probably won't. Our standing agreement is if Tim's not here, the 2 p.m. segment is the Tim segment. He comes on at 2, except not today, because we, Tim and I, have a guest named Bob Gaughan who's coming in to talk about UB football tomorrow, and this other really cool thing he's got going on with his brother Mark. All that's happening at 2 o'clock. But I don't know if Tim has heard from me, because I can't tell because my phone doesn't work. So, my God, I'm lost. I don't want to buy a new phone. I don't want to call the phone company to straighten. I don't know what to do, man.
1: You might have to go to one of those, like, fix-it phone places. I know that's meant for your screen.
0: Yeah, it's when you drop it.
1: But maybe they have, I don't know.
0: I haven't had great experience with those places.
1: They're not a great experience anyway.
0: Well, right, your phone's already broken, so you're already mad. Yeah, that's true. Nobody wants to go to that. I don't know. I don't know what to do. And then I find out hockey's starting. And like I can't process football starting. I don't know what's going on with the show. I don't know who's on it, who's not on it, when Tim's here, when is Tim here, when is Tim not here. I maybe shouldn't be on the radio right now. I'm so confused in life, Dan, that maybe this isn't the right place for me. So I'm gonna take off. You got this. Just hold it down until 3 o'clock. Mike and Chris will be here. They're awesome. They've been doing it forever. I don't know how to process anything that's happening to me right now. That's how lost I am. And that stinks. You know, it really stinks.
1: I am shocked you have survived 4 days without the phone working.
0: If it just didn't work, it would be easier. It works intermittently, which is so much worse.
1: You can use your apps. You can use your camera. You just can't text anybody.
0: I just can't.
1: The whole point of the phone is mostly to have easier communication with everybody.
0: The whole point is communication.
1: And you can't do that.
0: I found out I'm in a fantasy draft. I don't remember signing up for this league. But I guess
1: absolutely insane that you don't remember signing up for a fantasy league.
0: Well, I get a lot of messages.
1: I'm in a lot of sports.
0: My kids play, even though it's not baseball season right now, I've got three kids, but between two of the kids, they are on three baseball teams right now in non-baseball season, right? So it's two travel teams for next year, but they still practice and they still scrimmage. So those are 2027 teams. And then there's a fall travel league that the one kid is on. Oh, and the older team from that same organization is kind of recruiting my other son, but he's playing football. So we've got football. He's got a football. My son's first ever football game. It's a scrimmage, but his first ever scrimmage game is tomorrow during the UB football game. So my son is going to play football tomorrow. And I'm not going to see that. And every one of these teams comes with fundraising BS. Here's another thing. One of the fundraisers is like a booze raffle, booze bucket. Cooler full of booze. $500 worth of booze and a cooler.
1: I could use that.
0: Well, you should have bought a ticket.
1: I should have.
0: Because
1: that's my fault.
0: The winning ticket was sold in this building. Possibly while you were standing next to me.
1: Maybe.
0: But the guy who won, who works in this building, is not here today. I sent him a text, a picture of his winning ticket last night. No reply. I came in looking for him. Not here. I talked to Al, the best engineer on earth. Said, where's Ross? He's like, oh, he's at this place. And I'm like, well, if you see him, tell him I'm looking for him. Al comes in here. He's like, hey, Brad. I talked to Ross. He's not coming in today. He's out there. He said, just call him. I said, all right, I'll just call him. Because I texted him. That didn't work, I don't think. So I called him. Know what happened? Voicemail. Left him a message. Have I heard back? No. I'm just trying to celebrate his victory. I'm trying to prove that these fundraisers are not complete BS. Sometimes you can win. And I think that's a positive if I sold a winning ticket for this one, because I got a bunch more I'm going to sell. And I want people to understand that, yes, you can, in fact, win these things. But it starts with me telling Ross that he won. And I can't tell Ross that he won because my texting's not working. And he's not here. And I got voicemail. And that's sort of the relationship I have with Tim Graham right now, too. In that our standing thing is he comes on at 2 o'clock if he's not here. But I don't have room for him at 2 o'clock. And I texted him. But I don't know if he saw it. So, I mean, how is a person supposed to live like this? And I'm doing a fantasy draft while I'm on the radio. How is this supposed to work?
1: It's not. But you're making it work,
0: Brad. We're 9 minutes into a two-hour show. I don't have 2 hours of this.
1: Oh, we could have 2 hours.
0: No,
1: of
0: we
1: this.
0: Cannot. We do have Joe Brady. We can go to Joe Brady in a minute here. I want to finish what I'm talking about, which I don't know what it is. We did discuss yesterday the ESPN rankings of football players, where Josh Allen was number two and Myles Garrett was number one. And senior advisor Dan Dale reports to me that NFL Network or NFL.com or the NFL they're down to two players left on their list. They've been counting them down very slowly. It's as if they're using my phone to count the players down. But we're down to two spots, and the two players that are the clear candidates to be numbers two and one are the same that are two and one in the ESPN poll. Josh Allen has not been named yet. So either he's 2-1 or 164. He's one of those numbers. That's where he lands. He's going to be two or one. And Myles Garrett also has not been named. So he's going to be two or one also. And I'm saying that sounds weird. Two or one sounds weird, but we're counting backward. We're heading toward one, so two comes before one in this setting. So we're waiting for that big reveal. Yeah, that's that. Do we want to do Joe Brady? Is that the move? I'm curious about hockey now, but Paul's off. Like, I hear Marty and Brian talking about the Sabres play in less than a month. And like, that doesn't sound right, but it is right. It's October 1st is game one. Today is September 2nd. Hockey's here. Hockey's almost as here as football is here. Like, I feel like the Bills should be playing now because the preseason ended last Thursday. And it feels like the Bills should be playing now, but they don't play for another 11 days. And I feel like the Sabres should play in like 6 months, but they play in less than a month. And this might just be my brain being scrambled because my phone doesn't work and my kids do too many things. But the way to sort of solve that would be to talk to Paul Hamilton and settle in and be like, oh, hey, Paul, I heard it's hockey season. Let's talk about hockey. And that would fix me, I think. Paul is off watching baseball because it's baseball season. That's real. So I'm a little lost. But I think we'll survive. I've got the help of Dan. He's not senior advisor for no reason. He's senior advisor for many reasons. And he's advising that we hear from Joe Brady. So yesterday we were going to do Brandon Bean and then Joe Brady. And I get a little rambly even when I'm not as lost as I am today. And we just never got to Joe Brady at all. And I felt bad. I woke up sad. I cried a little tear. Just one little sad tear rolling down my face for not hearing from Joe Brady. But we can rectify it by just doing that today. Your phone calls are always welcome at 803-0550. I don't want to buy a new phone. I don't think the phone is the problem. Although there is some concern, and I asked AI about this. And AI told
1: that's perfect hold on. Place to go to.
0: AI told me, don't worry about it. But there is some concern that have I told you about my bird app?
1: No, yes, the bird app. I've got a bird app. Squirrels causing chaos.
0: You know about the squirrels, right? Okay, so I've got a bird feeder. My wife has a bird feeder. She wanted it. I bought it. I'm far more obsessed with it than she is. Bird feeder with a camera in it. So the birds show up and the phone's like, hey, what's up? Check it out. Sparrows. You know, like that's what, oh, look, a wren. You know, like that. Ah, a squirrel. Like that kind of. So I get these videos on my phone. Part of me thinks every time a bird lands, and we are doing tremendous business at this bird feeder, like through the roof. Reviews are in whatever magazine birds read, Bird Fancy. In Bird Fancy, the reviews have to be through the roof because everyone is visiting the bird feeder. But what that means is every, I don't know, 2 minutes, my phone is recording a 20-second video of birds. And they don't really do much. They're just there. Once in a while, there's like, you know, a sparrow's trying to fight a cardinal, screaming at a cardinal. The cardinal runs away, flies away, and then comes back. And then, you know, a finch will show up. It's super nerdy. It's super old guy of me, but it's also kind of awesome when the birds are colorful. Like a Baltimore Oriole just shows up in your yard. You're like, yo, what's up? So anyway, like 2 days ago, my phone recorded because there's a camera in the thing and I think there's an SD card in the thing. And then there's cloud service. I don't totally understand. Again, I'm overwhelmed by everything right now, mostly technology related. But my phone, over the course of 24-hour period, recorded like 124 20-second videos of birds in my backyard. And
1: oh God,
0: it's too many. It's too much.
1: Yeah,
0: like I have to adjust the sensitivity or something. I don't know. I don't know how to deal with anything right now. Everything's almost working. But nothing's actually working.
1: That might be your problem, Brad. That might solve your problems. Maybe you have to...
0: Kill the bird app?
1: Kill the bird app. You might have to learn how to kill a mockingbird.
0: That's good. I think it's something to do with sensitivity. And I think I could drop it down to, like, don't record for 20 seconds, record for 5 seconds or something. But I don't want to miss anything good. But it claims to not be stored on my phone, but I feel like the bird feeder constantly talking to my phone is interrupting everything else that's trying to happen with the phone. And maybe, now AI tells me I'm wrong. But I often tell AI it's wrong. And then it's like, oh yeah, my bad.
1: Oh yeah, thank you.
0: Yeah, thank you for, it's so correct of you to point that out. You're right, Sean McDermott isn't the coach of the Bills anymore. So he probably won't win coach of the year with the Bills this year. Thanks, AI. I can't help but think that there is too much information being passed between the world and my phone, and that's confusing my phone and making it not want to tell, like, my friend John that, yes, I am coming to trivia or whatever. Like, the stuff that I'm, yes, I will pick you up. I will be there to, I'll get your kid. Talking to other parents on all the, we have practices every day for something, and I have to communicate with people about it, and I cannot. And it's crippling. It's absolutely crippling. And it's causing me to lose my mind. So you just got 17 minutes of me. This is the insane. This is what you tune into. This is the person you listen to on purpose. Some of you are here by mistake, I'm sure. It's fine. All right. Let's do the Joe Brady thing. It'll calm me down. I'll try to fix my phone. See what birds are in my yard right now. What a day. What a day we are having today. All right, let's do this. Joe Brady speaking to the assembled media. This is yesterday, but we didn't get to it, and I haven't heard it, so I want to do it because they're playing soon, and we did a whole lot. Did Brandon Bean ever get asked about the grass, by the way?
1: No.
0: Nobody asked Brandon Bean about the grass. That makes me think Tim wasn't there.
1: I even have a spoiler.
0: What's up?
1: Nobody asked Joe Brady about the grass.
0: I don't care about Joe Brady and the grass. Joe Brady's in charge of football. Brandon Bean is in charge of everything. And
1: that's fair.
0: Yeah. So nobody asked. They ripped the entire surface of the field out after Tim pointed out it was bad. Then they denied it through the AP. And then they told the Buffalo News they were replacing it. And they're pretending it's just part of the process. Yeah, we were going to do this the whole time. Liars. That's lying. That's what lying is. Right? Can we concede that that's what lying is? There's not a problem here. There's not a problem here. Whole field gone in time for opener. And I'm supposed to take you seriously, like you're not just lying to my face all the time. Okay. Sure. Nobody brought it up.
1: Not a single person. Nobody cared about that. The whole field but the artificial turf is gone.
0: We're going to spend 10 minutes on Kenai Walker. And we're going to spend no minutes on the field missing from the $2 billion stadium that opens on the 17th.
1: The thing that we're supposed to paint before, you know.
0: Right.
1: That we haven't even seen yet. That's supposed to be a thing.
0: Right. It's a sand volleyball court. It's the world's largest sand volleyball court.
1: Great. Josh Allen now plays sand volleyball.
0: You know what happened to Robert Edwards when he played sand football? He tore up his knee and he never played football again as a second-year player for the Patriots. And then they got rid of the sand football game. And now the Bills field is made of sand and nobody cares. Nobody, no one asked. Nobody asked. Cool. Super cool. All right. So despite the spoiler that Joe Brady will not address the field, I'm okay with Joe Brady not addressing the field. I'm not okay with Brandon Bean not addressing the field. All right. Let's do this. Let's hear from Joe Brady. We'll do it the way we always do where we hear some, we pause, we talk, we take breaks, we take calls, 803-0550, because we like to connect with the fans. 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Here is Bills head coach, Joe Brady.
2: In your first year as head coach, it's the first time you've gone through this process, trimmed down 53. What was your experience with Brandon going through that as the head coach?
3: It was no different than it was kind of free agency. Just a lot of dialogue. Myself, the coordinators, him, we all kind of got together and just were talking through a lot of things. And look, there's always a bunch of, we got fortunate. A lot of the guys we got back on practice squad were a lot of guys in discussions of, you know, hey, have an opportunity to make your 53-man roster, and that's a good thing. And so, yeah, no, look, it's never a good experience having to, you know, that some guys aren't going to make it, and it was a tough weekend, but really excited about the guys that we got, and there was a lot of good dialogue.
4: You went against Keith in a fullback, which has been something new for you since you've been here, because you had to deal with it for so long. What went into that decision, and how does it affect the offense?
3: Yeah, no, I said it last week, right? It's, you know, we got to find a way to build our best 53, and some of that is also taking into consideration what the 48 is going to look like. And the fortunate thing we have is such a unique tight end room that you have the ability to build a lot of different structures and play 10 personnel sets, you know, 20 personnel sets, and do a lot of different things with that. And so, you know, that's part of it. But, yeah, no, I mean, look, I ideal world is you'd keep a lot from every position, but it's the reality of it is you can't. And I'm really excited about the offense that we were able to keep and the tight ends that we were able to keep that allows us to do some of those things.
0: I don't think the fullback position is a real thing anymore. Like, you have a guy who's listed as a fullback and you liked him, and yeah, there were occasions where they used him. I thought he was more vital on kick return. I think Ray Davis being the all-pro kick returner had a lot to do with the fullback who's now on the Patriots. And so he's not here anymore, so we didn't need to designate a player at that spot. If we ever need to put a large body in the backfield to block, we'll just use one of the other guys we have and it'll be fine. I think that's how it works here in, you know, the NFL in 2026 with regard to the fullback position.
5: Joe, you referenced going through, you know, the draft and free agency with Brandon and now this part of constructing a roster. What has stood out to you about your working relationship with him, which is now, obviously you worked with him before, but
3: yeah,
5: it's in a different form now?
3: Yeah, you know, everybody, when you take a job, everybody talks about collaboration, but like, that's real. And we both want the same thing. And, you know, we don't always have to agree on things. But one thing that I love about Brandon is we're going to have the dialogue, and we're going to bring coordinators in. We're going to talk through a lot of different things. And when we leave the room, we're both saying this is exactly what we're going to do, and we're rolling with it. And you know, I give him a lot of credit because he's all ears. You know, I've been in some organizations where there is disconnect, you know, in terms of like, hey, these guys handle the personnel, these guys handle the coaches and keep it moving. And that's not how we do it here. And, you know, that makes my life a lot easier because it's clear to talk about a vision in terms of how I want to utilize guys, or, you know, how Jim wants to utilize guys on defense, and then being seen at the same way and understanding, okay, well, then I need this guy on your roster where, hey, maybe that was maybe a practice squad guy in past years. So I think the collaboration is critical. And, you know, so far that's how it's been. It's been really good.
4: Hey, did Skylar Bell's performance Thursday influence your decision to just keep the five? I guess feeling like you're confident if he had to play, he could go in right into play as opposed to keeping a sixth guy just in case.
3: Yeah, I've been saying all along, like, you obviously want to get guys out in the preseason games and get them playing, but you know, there's a full body of work, you know, with everybody out there. It wasn't going to be strictly like, hey, depending on how this game's going to go, is going to be a roster spot. You know, I'm fortunate the receivers that we have on practice squad as well. So in case things ever went that direction, you know, we'd have guys that we can always call up and move up. And so, but no, I was glad to get him out there. He made plays both in the run game and the pass game, and you know, that was important for him as we go into the season. But a lot of that stuff was just dialogue, you know, right, wrong, or indifferent. If we could have kept six receivers, we'd keep six receivers. But some of that was give and take throughout the roster.
0: I think I want to make one of the main focuses of this show, of my existence on the radio, to find out how on earth we got to this spot where the practice squad has 17 players on it and the roster has 53 players on it, but only 48 of them are players on game day, but you can elevate players from the practice squad. And it used to be, if you were on IR, you're out for the year, and now that's not the case anymore. So you're on it with designation to return and come back 4 weeks. Like, what led us to this spot? Why are we pretending it's a 53-man roster when really it's 48, but really it's also 70? Like, who is this for? And I heard Chauvin Bulldog had a guy on, a Texans guy. I don't know the guy's name. I apologize. But and they asked the same thing. Like, you only have three running backs on the roster. What's going on there? Like, well, they don't really consider it a 53-man roster. They consider it a 70-man roster because you can elevate from here. And you can do that. What are we doing? Who did this and why? And what is the justification for any of it? I imagine it has to do with players' union and the rights of this player and minimum salary for this and keeping it down for that and what counts against the cap. I'm sure it's all tied into that, but I would like to understand it because this is the third time in 3 days since cuts have happened. It's the third time I've heard a conversation where a reporter is like, oh my God, look at this weird thing on your roster. And the coach is like, yeah, not really, because the roster is really 70 people. Or the reporter from Houston, same thing. Like, oh, no, they're fine. If they want to elevate this guy, they just do that. I'd love to understand why on earth we're having all of these conversations instead of just, yeah, we got 70 guys on our team and 48 of them play. That's never even made sense to me either. 53-man roster, only 48. They have to have five inactives. Why? All the third-string quarterback stuff. Remember, like, 10 years ago talking about, oh, he's the emergency quarterback. He's dressed, but he can't play. But if he does, then this guy can't play. Like, what's this for? Who are we trying to impress with our roster numbers? Just curious. Just wondering. Put it out there. All right, timeout. We'll be right back. I'm Brad. Tim's not here. Tim will be here tomorrow, probably. It's WGR.
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25: And this business is about who you know. I spent a lot of time with Jeff Rogers, Drew Terrell, and they know the type of character, the type of man that I am. So just to be able to come here and feel wanted. Been through that situation before, just getting cut and released. But this one was a little bit different. Just kind of caught me off guard. You know, I didn't think I was going to be put in that position. But once again, man, I'm really just grateful and thankful to be here, have another opportunity to just play football, honestly.
0: New kind of Bills receiver return man, Greg Dortch. He's excited to be here. He's not on the roster. He's on the practice squad. But what does that even mean? The practice squad is the team, too. That stuff we heard about Geno Stone. Yeah, he's back. He's on the practice squad. And he's expected to be elevated week one. 2 weeks in advance. What are we talking about? Why do we have these conversations? I'm going to look up Dortch's. I know the name. I know him from Carolina. I don't think I knew that he was in Detroit. I'm going to look up his football reference page. And
1: I remember him from Arizona.
0: Right. Did I not say that? That's what I meant to
1: just
0: say.
1: You said Carolina.
0: I said Carolina. It was C-A-R, Cardinals.
1: Yeah.
0: And I accidentally said Carolina. Cardinals is what I meant. If I said Carolina, I'm sure I did. Like I said, my brain is not working right now. I shouldn't be. They should pull me out of here for the day. And let me calm down. Let me figure out what's going on. I'm still getting messages about birds showing up in my backyard. I'm in a fantasy football draft I don't understand. I found out I didn't know I was in the league. And now there are 16 teams in it. I picked like seventh. And I took Justin Jefferson because I like him, but I don't think that was the right move. Like there were nine other players that were probably a better choice right there. But I think he's awesome. All right, Greg Dortch is tiny. He's 5'7". Take a guess. I don't want you doing any actual math if you know how to do this. How many centimeters tall is Greg Dortch?
1: He's
0: 5 feet and 7 inches. How many centimeters is that?
1: I hate this.
0: I know.
1: 158.
0: 170. Pretty good.
1: Okay.
0: All right. He's 183 pounds. So how many kilograms?
1: No.
0: Yes.
1: No.
0: Yes. This is weird. I can't imagine that this math is
1: 45.
0: Correct.
1: 83.
0: So how can you be 183 pounds and also 83 kilograms? That seems weird.
1: That doesn't work.
0: I think of pounds, like, I feel like the equation, I think it's 2.1 or something like that. Like a pound or 2.1 pounds for a kilogram. In my head, that's about where I do. So I usually just double it. But it being 183 and then 83, that's weird to me.
1: It's like whenever I look at Celsius, like it just doesn't feel right. Get out of here. It's not 0 degrees outside.
0: I know. Like it's going to be hot.
1: The rest of the world
0: it's
1: going to
0: be hot. High of about 24. Like what?
1: No. Yeah. No. Get out.
0: Now, I do recognize they are right and we are wrong. It is way better. But I learned the other way. So we're just going to go with the other way.
1: I won't give them the satisfaction.
0: Really?
1: No.
0: We don't give the world the satisfaction of everything being very squarely based in a base 10 system.
1: Right. No.
0: No.
1: They are all not crediting. Okay. We are correct.
0: Yeah. We're definitely not right. But I'm with you, man. Like, I hear you. But I also think we're wrong. 803-0550. Ryan in Toronto, whatever it is that you want to call about, I want to talk about something different right now, and then we can talk about what you want to talk about, if that's acceptable to you.
2: 100%.
0: All right.
2: How about when you're driving from U.S. to Canada, miles to kilometers, how does that convert that for you?
0: I hate it. I hate it.
2: Vice versa, same thing.
0: You know my favorite thing, though, is driving back from Toronto, because that's basically where I go in Canada, is Toronto. Okay. Driving back from Toronto, when it says Buffalo, and it'll say, 14. I'm like, ah, and then I remember they mean kilometers. I'm like, that's like 7. This is awesome. So I do appreciate the conversion when it works in my favor
2: Go back.
0: When I come back, When I go up there, it's
2: speed limit.
0: Right. All right, this is the part where I get to ask you the question. I'm asking the questions today, Ryan.
2: Go ahead.
0: Why is your area code Massachusetts?
2: Because I used to live in Boston.
0: You used to live in Boston, and you just kept your phone. Well, Tim Graham's phone number is a Vegas number, and Shope, I think, is still Rochester. No, maybe not Shope.
2: When I lived in Boston, I'll give you a story behind it.
0: Yeah,
2: I lived in Boston, I was going through a tough time in my life. So my sister lives in Boston. She's a doctor. She took me in, and maybe around 14 years ago, and then she gave me this phone as a gift.
0: Ah.
2: That's why I never changed it.
0: That's nice.
2: I will never change it.
0: Yeah.
2: You know what? It's a gift that she gave it to me, and then I kept on maintaining it. That's why
0: it's
2: 71 number.
0: All right. It's not Shope. It's Sal. Sal has a Florida area code, and Tim has a Vegas area code. And they both lit, I could reach out and grab their houses.
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1: But you know what? No, this phone number is sentimental to me. It means a lot. That's why I've not switched it.
2: I get you. I have my phone number is so good, I'm not going to give it out on the air. But my phone number is so good that when I got my first cell phone back in like 2003, mm-hmm. I walked into the store and, you know, you don't get to pick your number. It just spits out a number. And the guy behind the counter went, "Whoa, this number is awesome." And I've never changed it. I even had a free phone through work for like 2 years, and I still maintained the plan on this phone because I never wanted to lose this number. And then also, with it being tied to like a Google and a Gmail account, all of my contacts are there too. So I don't want to give up any of it, which is why it's so frustrating that my phone is not doing what it's supposed to do right now. Okay, wow. Why did you call, Ryan? Let's talk about what you want to talk about.
1: I, you know what? You're talking about the roster situation. So I want to ask you a question, Brad.
2: Yeah.
1: On game day, how many players have to be on the roster?
2: 48.
1: Okay, so when the inactives come, is the inactives come from the 48?
2: The inactives, you have a 53-man roster.
1: Okay.
2: And then you declare 5 inactives, and that puts you at 48 that are playing that day. I'm not entirely sure how the third quarterback part of that works. I think that might not count against you. And then you can elevate from the practice squad, but you can only do that 3 times. But I don't know if that's per guy or for the whole team. So that's what I'm saying is that's the part I don't know.
1: What I'm confused about, Brad, is that how the inactives come in like maybe like an hour and a half before kickoff or something like that.
2: Right.
1: So teams already know that they already have the 48 players, correct?
2: Yeah.
1: But they just want to release it like an hour and a half before kickoff.
2: Yeah, well, I mean, some of that is, you know, wake up and see how somebody's hamstring is feeling kind of stuff, you know, or, oh, he's going to be a game time decision. Game time is, I think it is 90 minutes before that they put that out.
1: So basically, they're addressing 53 players, but the 5 inactives have to be minimum.
2: Well, no, they dress 48. There are 53 to choose from. Well, in theory, this is the problem. There are 53 from which you choose 48. Huh?
1: So the inactives come from the 48 or the 53?
2: 53. Then you make 5 of them inactive, and now you're at 48, and now you can play a game.
1: Okay, so what happens if it's more than 5 people who's not able to play?
2: That's when they elevate people from the practice squad.
1: Oh, so they dress them up.
2: Right.
1: On game day.
2: Right, but why are we going through this whole charade when we could just have 70 guys on the team and, all right, you get to dress 48 of them? Like, why is that different? I don't understand why that's different.
1: I don't know, Brad. It's confusing to me, to you as well.
2: All right.
1: Hey, listen, I think we started off with the water bottle. I hope you at least got the water bottle fixed.
2: I gave up on that, boy. I switched back to a different water bottle. I found one in my car. I have cleaned out my truck. And found.
1: Make the time for you to get a new cell phone. Who knows?
2: I might have to get a new cell phone. I thought we were talking about water bottles, Ryan. All right. I'm going to explain the water bottle. We're done. I'm going to explain the water bottle thing. I had a brand new, like wrapped in, it's not really plastic. I don't know, like that kind of papery plastic, whatever that is. Like it was in like a sleeve and it was brand new. And I found that in like cleaning out my truck. I found that. I was like, oh, that's right. I got this new water bottle. I'm making this the work water bottle because it fits perfectly in the little side pocket of my backpack that I bring every day to work. But the bottle was terrible. So we tried that on Monday. It failed miserably. Or Tuesday, whatever that was. Tuesday? Failed. Then Al, the engineer, looked at it, which is, you know, it seems a little below his pay grade to engineer my water bottle into working, but that's what engineers do. They think through processes, and they like he helped. So we got it to where it's working, but it was so loud that I can't use it. If I drink out of it on the air, it sounds terrible. I have to turn off the mic. Like, why would I bother with? So I switched back. I found another one in there too. It was filthy, covered in baseball dirt, but I washed it. I used the brush on the inside even. And you know, you have to do that. Just, you would think water,

0: Water's what you use to clean stuff anyway. You would think, oh, I'll just drink out of the same water bottle for 4 years or something. You would think it would be fine. It's not. It's bacteria. It's gross. Not? No, it's not. Turns out, yeah, you got to clean them sometimes. So this one, I didn't like, it got so bad that it felt gritty. Like I would hold it. I'm in here. I took a shower this morning. I'm in here. I grabbed the bottle and then there's grit on my hand. So that's no good. So I washed this one. This is my work water bottle now. This is a good one. I got this one. You know how I got this one? I ordered a power bank online. Like a thing to charge when I'm on a bus at UB or whatever. Like
1: charge whenever my phone. You don't have a plug or an outlet nearby.
0: It's great. Yeah, it's like the same size as my phone.
1: Amazing.
0: It's great. And the day before that thing arrived, they sent me a water bottle as a thank you gift for buying a power bank. And it has nothing, it's pretty good. It's not branded as anything. It's not like it just says stay hydrated. And then it's a 32 ounce bottle. And this is because they think you should drink 32 ounces of water a day. I drink 32 ounces of water a segment on the show. And I get up after almost every segment, I get up and go fill up my water bottle. You've seen this. You've observed it for months.
1: I have observed this.
0: This is what I do. So this bottle's better. Thanks for the call, Ryan. We're going to get back to Joe Brady, but we didn't. We'll take a break now. We'll come back. We'll do a little bit more Joe Brady. Then Bob Gaughan's going to join me. We haven't heard from Tim Graham. He's definitely not coming on at 1:30 because it's 1:44. Maybe 2:30. Maybe nothing. Maybe he got my message. Maybe he didn't. Although Dan sent him a message and he didn't reply to that either. He's probably busy. He's obviously busy. If he wasn't busy, he'd just be here.
1: Or is there also a problem with Tim's phone?
0: I don't know. I get maybe. Oh, I looked up Greg Dortch and then never talked about him. He went to Wake Forest. He's born in 1998. He's 5'7", 183. He did play for Carolina.
1: Did he?
0: How about that?
1: I don't remember that at all.
0: Two games as a rookie. 2019, Carolina, two games. That makes me sound smart. That was a complete accident. I meant to say Cardinals, Arizona, and it came out Carolina, but it turns out he did play for Carolina for 1 year. And then he didn't play in 2020, and then he played again in 21 through 5 with Arizona, and then he must have been with Detroit during the preseason and got caught, and that's how the Bills wound up with him. That must be the Detroit connection. He has caught, in 6 years, he's caught 145 passes for about 1,300 yards. But really what we're talking about here is return stuff. And how does that look? Kick and punt returns. Here we go. He has returned 99 punts.
1: Pretty good number.
0: And he's returned 75 kickoffs over the course of 6 years. So that works. Touchdowns. We got touchdowns? Punt return touchdowns, no. Kick return touchdowns, also no. So he's got the same number of return touchdowns as Dan in his career. Right, Dan? You're still at zero, right?
1: Yeah, I'm still at zero. Yeah. I haven't been able to break through the seam yet.
0: Tied with Dan. Just need one more roster spot and you're in.
1: I can't beat the kicker. The kicker always tackles me.
0: Nah, it's tough.
1: Weakest way to go.
0: That's true. All right, timeout. We'll be right back. I'm Brad. It's WGR.
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24: 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Just step in and go.

0: If you are expecting a ride somewhere from Tiger Woods, don't. Because for 5 years, he can't pick you up anymore. He strikes a plea deal. His driver's license is suspended for 5 years.
1: Hey, man, Tony.

0: Tony Romo can't drive you nowhere.
1: Tony Romo, 6 months. Tiger Woods, 5 years. This seems like such a harsh punishment for a regular person and just not even a punishment at all for Tiger Woods. If you can afford to just have somebody drive you everywhere, always. Although, I think with like the life he leads, he wants to drive by himself because he doesn't want people to know where he's going. It seems like there's some sneakiness going on with Tiger. So that part sucks. But if you just have infinite cash, why would you drive anywhere ever? I would like to sit in the back of every car. And so I can, well, you know, if my phone worked, I could talk to people on my phone. But generally speaking, I don't know, it's a kind of punishment that I think would be crippling to a regular person and is almost a non-punishment to the Tiger Woodses of the world. He pleaded no contest to a reduced charge of reckless driving and refusal to submit to a lawful test in a court in Florida. Is this the one where he hit the trailer?
0: I believe so.
1: Is this that thing?
0: Yes.
1: It says there are no exceptions. The judge said, Judge Darren Steele. That sounds like a fake judge. Sounds like a judge on a late night USA Network program. Judge Darren Steele. Ugh. He told Woods the suspended license is for the safety of the public. Agreed. There are no exceptions. If you were to drive for any reason at all, you would go immediately back to jail. How about that, Tiger?
2: Who's Bacadale? State attorney
1: says he's confident that Woods would be spotted if he doesn't heed Steele's message. So they want it out to the world, and I'm helping disseminate the message. If you see Tiger Woods driving, call somebody, because that is not allowed for 5 years. We'll be right back on WGR.
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13: I think we got some guys that can do it. You know, you're looking at what roles they're playing, whether it's, you know, a Khalil Shakir, a D offer, guys like that. Ray, we've obviously given some opportunities. I know he had the one muff, still something we're working with him on. And then, you know, we brought in a Greg Dortch yesterday, add him to the practice squad. He's had a lot of success as a dual returner in the league. So we have options. We'll kind of play that. You know, I can't tell you who's going to line up week one yet. There, we'll kind of sort through that as we go into the next couple weeks.
14: If you're Greg Dortch and you hear Brandon Bean talking about how we signed a Greg Dortch, are you mad? You're like, no, you signed the Greg Dortch. I'm here, bro. Don't call me a Greg. How many Greg Dortches do you think there are that are dual returners? I would say one. I think there's probably one. You signed the Greg Dortch to the practice squad. Penn State has announced it's opening the Paterno Family Football Experience Room in the All Sports Museum inside Beaver Stadium. It's a permanent museum experience. The school says will celebrate Penn State's football history. It will now include a Joe Paterno exhibit featuring the former Penn State coach's original office desk and workspace, personal artifacts, and a curated timeline documenting significant moments from his more than six decades with the Nittany Lions. Museum will also hold Penn State trophies commemorating past achievements by individual teams and players. All right. I mean, nobody thinks he did anything wrong, right? But just family football experience room sounds gross to me. There's something's not sitting right. I'll be at Penn State in a couple weeks. I will check this out. I'll see how it goes. Don't bring your kids. This is for grown-ups only. the Paterno Family Football Experience.

0: room inside Beaver Stadium. All right. 803-0550 is our number when we connect with the fans, but right now we're connecting with Bob. Bob Gaughan, kind enough to join us for multiple reasons. Bob will be a part of the UB football broadcast for the 58th year in a row, along with me. I'm pregame, he's postgame, but we hang out and talk a lot. What's up, Bob Gaughan?
1: Oh, Brad, I'm upset. First of all, non-sports related. Don't you feel like we're always getting nickel and dimed in this world now?
0: Yes.
1: Everybody's trying. Oh, it's just, I got an all-timer, Brad.
0: All right, hit me.
1: An all-timer. My dryer goes. I haven't had to buy a dryer in over 10 years. I don't know if you've had to buy a dryer.
0: I have not.
1: But
0: about okay. 7 years ago, probably, yeah.
1: I go to buy a dryer. I have an electric dryer.
0: Yep.
1: So I go and I buy an electric dryer, and the dryer is on sale. Boy, what a great deal. I get a Labor Day sale, you know?
0: Right, sure.
1: Instead of $700, it's $500.
0: Nice.
1: Boy, I'm doing good here, right? Guy comes up to me and says, I kid you not, Brad, do you need a cord with that?
0: Oh, my God. With your electric dryer?
1: I kind of need a cord for the electric dryer. If I was going to buy a toaster, were you going to ask me, do I need a cord with that toaster? Are you kidding me? Well, that's an extra $50.
0: $50 for a cord?
1: For a cord. So I'm like, why don't you just, instead of telling me that the dryer is $500, why don't you got to put the dryer is $550.
0: Yes.
1: Now they said, if you do have a cord with your old dryer, you could put it on. Of course, you know me, I could barely, you know, plug in a light bulb,
0: right.
1: Change a light bulb.
0: Yeah, no, it's going to be tough enough to plug the cord in. It's going to have a weird thing at the end of it. The plug itself is going to be weird. That's tough enough. Yeah, no, I don't want to install my own cord. Sell me the whole dryer. What do they charge you to have a front door on it?
1: Exactly. I'm like, what if this is ridiculous? But I just feel it just goes on with everybody's trying to, you know, this is the price. Well, that really wasn't the price then. The price really wasn't $5. It was really $550, unless I wanted to void the warranty or something if I did it and I screwed it up, which of course I wasn't going to do.
0: Right.
1: So I paid the extra $50 and said, well, you know what? Am I the only person? Then I asked around. This is a thing. I was not aware, and I didn't know if you were aware.
0: No.
1: But like if you buy a gas dryer, they sell you the hose, and they're going to nickel and dime you for the hose then. It's an extra $40 or whatever for the gas hose.
0: You know? Wow, that's stupid.
1: Because I don't want gas going out into my house. So it's ridiculous, but it's just the way society is now. Everybody's in my pocket trying to get something from me.
0: Well, I hope after you bought the dryer and the cord that you left a tip for the cashier.
1: That's right.
0: Tips aren't mandatory, but they are encouraged. Yeah. We sure do like them.
1: Yes.
0: Yeah, no kidding.
1: Yes.
0: Give me your money. Thanks, everyone.
1: Good
0: God. What's up, man? Are you feeling football right now? Or what's like? I'm in it now.
1: I am feeling football. Well, I'm rolling this out into the Brad Ryder show. This is something good here. My brother, who you know is retired, Mark Gaughan,
0: yep.
1: You know, wrote for the Buffalo News for 35, 40 years, is him and I have decided that something is needed, and there's no better two people on the face of this earth than him and I, and that is we have developed a history of the Buffalo Bills, and we've developed a 50-minute speech that we are going to go around to places, anybody that wants us, an honest history. So this is unauthorized. Okay. So no, this is just him and I coming up with the good, the bad, and the ugly of the history of the Buffalo Bills. We will go to places for free. We will probably, to piggyback on what you said, we'll probably leave a tip jar just
0: sure.
1: because I think we are tip jar worthy. But other than that, it is free. If people want an honest history, it's a 50-minute speech, an honest history of the Buffalo Bills, the good, the bad, and the ugly, all of the games, all of the players, you know, everything. We will give it to you in 50 minutes. It was a daunting task, I will be honest with you, because we had to go, you know, 65 years in 50 minutes. It was tough, but
0: yeah.
1: We think that we came up with it.
0: You've been talking about this for a while, and I'm proud of you guys for you know, coming, you know, getting to the finish line on this whole thing and having it ready. How did this originate? What do you envision you're going to do with it? Like, where are you going to go? Who's going to Who's your clientele?
1: Well, Bills, first of all, anybody, any Bills backers clubs, or we could go to classrooms. We could go to any place, any organization that feels like they would be interested in this. We will go to, and we will give them the 15-minute speech, and then we'll answer questions, you know, afterwards. The reason it started was, last time I think I talked to you, it started with OJ kind of not being on the circle of love with the Bills, and us wondering, does anybody really care? And I don't know. Maybe nobody cares about the history of the Buffalo Bills, but
0: no,
1: we
0: I think
1: did.
0: People care about the history of the Bills. They do.
1: Yeah. Well, I'm just saying, you know, so don't call us. Please do not call me if you don't want O.J. Simpson. It will be part of the speech. O.J. will be part of the speech. So will Cornelius Bennett. So will Jim Dunaway. So people that got convicted of crimes will be part or accused of crimes will be part of our speech because we're going to give you the honest, and we're not going to hide from anything, but we're going to tell you, you know, the way it was, and, you know, like it or not, this is the way it is. But please, you know, do realize that you're getting the honest truth here.
0: Yeah.
1: If you do call us.
0: And you're getting more than you think you're getting, because, like, you and I, obviously, Bob, you know, I'm pretty familiar with the history of the Bills. You're a couple years older than me, but we've lived the same general life in Western New York with this team around us. And when you and I had a conversation about OJ not being moved across the street to be honored, it led to you going, well, you know, what about Cornelius Bennett? And of course, I'm like, yeah, I know the Cornelius Bennett thing. And then you told me about Jim Dunaway. I don't even know that, or didn't even know that story until you brought it up. And I'm obviously, you're going to have a lot more going on, but would you mind sharing the Jim Dunaway part of it? Because I didn't know it. I would imagine a lot of people don't know it.
1: Well, Jim Dunaway was part of the greatest defensive line in Bills history. And I'll give you a stat that everybody should know. And this is something that you would get in the speech. The Bills defensive line in 1964. So there's four guys. There's Tom Sestak, Jim Dunaway as defensive tackles. Those guys gave up only 913 yards rushing. So every Bills fan should know that. 913 yards rushing for the season. Why should you know that? Because that's, to this day, Brad, in this, with now 17 and 18 games, that's the least amount of rushing yards in the history of pro football.
0: Wow.
1: And let me say, the way we define history of pro football is 1960 going forward. I'm sure somebody in the 40s, you know, 30s, 40s, or 50s gave up. But in the modern day history,
0: I bet they didn't.
1: Football,
0: I bet they didn't, because everybody ran the ball. I bet they didn't. I bet this is, yeah, overall, I bet it is. I don't know for sure, but I've got your back on this.
1: There were people
0: All right,
1: that gave up less in the 30s and 40s or something, but not since 1960 in terms of total yards. That number, and I don't think, again, this is why you would have us out, how many people, Bills fans, realize that 913 rushing yards in the history of the NFL is still number one? The Buffalo Bills own that record,
0: mm-hmm,
1: and one of the guys that's responsible for it is Jim Dunaway. And, of course, Jim Dunaway, unfortunately, had a very similar situation in the late 90s, just after O.J., exactly the same thing as O.J., where he was accused of murdering his wife. He was not found guilty in a criminal court, but he was found in civil court. So it almost mirrors what happened with OJ. And so as a result, you know, I think if you wanted to whitewash history, you would just forget about Jim Dunaway. Well, we don't, you know, in our little speech, we will tell you that. And again, this is where I think I want people to, you know, two things could be true at the same time, right?
0: Sure.
1: One person could be a great football player, and maybe they're not the greatest human being in the world. And we'll give you both sides of that. And I think most people, or the people that would want this speech, can handle that. If you can't handle that, then don't have us out.
0: What, I mean, even the OJ part of this, you know, you talk, two things can be true. He could be really cool and fun to hang out with, but also maybe killed a couple people. Like, those two things can be true, yeah, too. And isn't that your experience with, like, the people you talk, yes, to about being around O.J. Simpson? Everybody raves about him.
1: That was kind of the big dilemma that people had. And this is why we're not vouching for anybody as being a good human being. Because a lot of people that we've talked to, that, you know, back in the 70s, when you would go to Mulligan's or whatever, you would still see, you know, football players out there. So there are a lot, you know, a little older than even me that might have met him out in the nightclubs or met him out. And pretty much to a man or a woman, they would say their personal experience, you know, just Joe Fan's personal experience with him was pretty positive.
0: Yeah.
1: And, but they do realize, I mean, that he, yes, you're absolutely right. He probably, you know, did murder two people, but their personal experience was good. And unfortunately, you can't say that about everybody, you know?
0: Right.
1: There are other players that you didn't have great personal experiences with. So this is, I think there's that kind of, if you would, juxtaposition that the average fan has in their mind with, geez, I mean, common sense tells me he killed two people. Hey, but he was pretty nice to me, you know?
0: Right. 100% of the people that weren't murdered by him say that he was really cool to hang out with. And then we can't talk to the other ones. So, you know, it's a rough situation. So how do you picture this going? Like, how are people going to reach out? How are people going to find you?
1: The easiest way is just on X. So mine is pretty simple. It's at Bob Gone. And Mark's is GG Gone. At GG Gone. So three G's. GG. And then our last name, Gone.
0: Gone. That's what he's doing right there.
1: He's gone. So at
0: GG Gone.
1: Gone or at Bob Gone. You can instant message us if you wanted to from X. We'll get to you and we'll try and match up our schedule with your schedule and get out there and give you the 50-minute speech for free.
0: And anybody who didn't write that down or doesn't know how to spell Gone, if you can find me, you're like, hey, I'm looking to get in touch with Bob or Mark, I got you. I'll take care of you. So any of this, this sounds super interesting to me. And when it happens, I would like to attend because I want to hear the whole thing. I want to see how it comes together. We talk a lot, especially now that football season is back. But I would like to see this presentation because you put everything into everything you do. So I believe in this, and I also believe in Mark. So this sounds like an awesome opportunity for people. I'm in on all of this.
1: Yes. Yeah. Again, we'll get out there. We'll get into the community. We'll answer your questions. And I think, like I said, we're going to fly through 65 years. So we will do a question and answer period afterwards, which we'll get, you know, maybe specific questions from people that want to go more in depth in one thing or another. Because in order to do 65 years, I mean, we're kind of flying here.
0: I'm picturing you in schools and in like Elks lodges and in libraries and in fire halls. And like, that's kind of what the vision is here, right?
1: Sure. You know, things like that, you know, and even if country clubs or something like that, maybe, we usually are not allowed. Mark and I are usually not allowed in country clubs.
0: Well, you don't wear collared shirts. You got to put a collared shirt on, Bob. It'll be fine.
1: Yeah, right. And I got to tuck in. I always hate tucking in, Brad.
0: Why, Bob? You know? What do you think it is that makes you and me both hate tucking our shirts in? There's just something about it. I can't put my finger on what the thing is.
1: When you figure it out, let me know. But that's why.
0: Now, we'll just keep doing what we're doing.
1: Usually me and country clubs don't go hand in hand because of that.
0: No, I get it. Hey, I'm going to see you tomorrow because football is here. What are you thinking about UB? They're like, coaches pulled their pick six, and that's kind of what I'm telling everybody. Like, what's this season going to be like? Well, I don't know. I haven't seen the quarterback play yet. I haven't seen what the offensive line is. I haven't seen how they are replacing massive departures at the wide receiver position and at the defensive tackle position. I haven't seen it yet, but I still feel pretty good about all of it in the hands of Pete Lembo.
1: Right. You know, it's kind of an exciting time in a way for college football. And you know, and we've talked about this, I'm kind of against what has happened in college football. But let's put that aside for a second. Let's just talk about the MAC right now. So UB has a lot of questions going in. I got news for you. So does every other MAC team. So when you think about it, this, not just this year, but every year going forward, it's kind of going to be exciting because you really don't know what you're going to get, not only from UB, but from every other team in the MAC. So let me just give you two examples of teams that I think are going on reputation, and that's kind of Toledo and Ohio. Those are two teams ranked ahead of the Bulls. Well, there's like 16 very important Toledo players that are playing for UConn now because their coach left. you know, Toledo. And Ohio has another coaching change. And whenever you have a coaching change, and they've had several in a few years.
0: After being the most stable program in college football history with Solich.
1: Correct. Yeah. So everybody thinks, you know, just on reputation, oh, well, Toledo and Ohio are going to be better than Buffalo. They're going to be one of the top teams in the MAC. I'm not so sure about that, Brad. I'm not sure about anything, mm-hmm. you know, when it comes to the MAC. And so in that sense, I think it's a very exciting time for the MAC football, because we're going to go there tomorrow night, and we think we, you know certain things. We like the running backs. We like the receivers. The secondary is going to be good.
0: Yeah.
1: But there, I think with every program, you know, there's going to be more questions than answers. So how is Elijah Holmes going to be? Well, he was, you know, pretty good, you know, at last year, but now it's kind of a step up for him. So is he going to be just as good? Well, okay. Well, we're wondering just like everybody else is. Until something happens tomorrow night, we don't know. So that's why I'm kind of, I'm really excited about what I'm going to see.
0: Yeah. What's your expectation out of the first four games? I mean, is it the standard 2-2 because you're playing two FCS teams at home and you're playing two, you know, well, one real big dog in Penn State. Yeah. Although Penn State is mostly Iowa State at this point, so that's they're in transition too. So I guess it kind of comes down to the FIU game where I'm, you know, of the four games, that's the one that seems to be in flux, right?
1: Yes, no, that's a very important game because the way things worked, and again, not to go deep into the weeds, but because UMass was a team that they had on the schedule, which was non-conference, which became a conference game, they had an extra opening, and they chose to have, you know, two teams and only one victory. So if they go 2-2, when it comes to bowl season, only one of the FCS games will count. So that's where that FIU game, and it's only the second game of the season, is really important. That's the game that if they win that game, then, you know, going to a bowl game looks pretty good.
0: Yeah.
1: Now, it's only the second game of the season, and there's so many things that I'm sure, not only with UB, because my research in FIU is in the exact same situation that UB is,
0: right.
1: But that's a really important game for the Bulls. That's the game I'm eyeing. If they are able to come away with the win in that game, then I think going to a bowl game this year looks really good. If not, then they're going to have to, you know, pretty much win. The margin for error, let me put it that way, you know, becomes less.
0: Sure. Yeah. I mean, people ask me what the expectation is for the Bulls, and it's always, well, it's the expectation or just the goal. The goal is Detroit. That's number one. So that means be in the top two in the conference because they got rid of divisions a couple years ago. So now it's just that. And the next one is get to a bowl, win your six games. But this year it's not six, it's seven, assuming you beat both FCS teams. But you have to get to six total, or possibly seven. It's confusing. It's difficult to, like, put into words. But, yeah, like you said, you're playing two FCS teams. One of those wins will count. The other one does not count to your total, and you have to have six to be bowl eligible. So that is what makes the FIU game such a big deal, and it's so early.
1: So most likely they're going to have to get to seven if they win both those games.
0: Right.
1: They're going to have to get to seven. So that's why that FIU game, that non-conference FIU game, is important. But you did make the point that Penn State, again, this is the landscape of college football. Let's not assume, let's just say, you know, the Bulls aren't going to Penn State. Let's say the Bulls are going to Iowa State, because that's who they're actually playing,
0: right? Yeah.
1: So if they were going to, if I said the Bulls are going to Iowa State,
0: I'd feel better.
1: You say, well, they have zero chance of winning that game. You wouldn't say that.
0: No.
1: You would not say that. So just take, again, this is what, college football is goofy, but take out of your brain that they're going to Penn State and imagine, at least for this year, it's basically like they're going to Iowa State. Okay, it's still going to be tough, but it's not an impossible task.
0: Right. It sounds more like Rutgers than it sounds like Ohio State or whatever, you know, combination of teams you want to use there. Bob, are you interested in taking a phone call? We have the ability to do that, and somebody wants to talk about OJ with you.
1: Sure, go ahead. Yeah, I'm more than willing.
0: All right, let's grab the phone. Dan has to push the button because I'm no good at this. Daniel in Kenmore, you're on with Brad and Bob Gaughan.
2: Thank you so much for taking the call, guys. I'm on my lunch, and I got the, 10 minutes. It's perfect. So
0: good.
2: I just popped in the car, and I heard the beginning of the conversation. I was born in 64. I've actually physically lived Buffalo 66, you know, my whole life. My mother, I've never seen him win, but I met O.J. in 1973. My father lost his hand. If you're a historian about the Bills, you may know this. During the construction of Bridge Stadium, at the very end of the construction, there was an accident where my father's hand was lost. And the Jews and the Bills donated some stuff, you know, for a benefit for my father. And as a 9-year-old boy, he was my hero anyways, growing up. I loved O.J., right? And we had season tickets, of course. But I just couldn't believe it was the same guy that I heard on those tapes years later, right? Because he was so friendly and so kind and so personable. And I think he belongs on the wall. I mean, I get it. I understand the hysteria and the tragedy involved with that. But, I mean, the guy was a fantastic Buffalo Bill. In fact, my top four Bills are Bruce. You can put Bruce, Josh Allen, dangerously close to Bruce, O.J. Simpson, and maybe Thurman Thomas, of the greatest Bills that I actually, you know, were able to witness and watch. And I also saw, you know, Bills out in the 80s, but it wasn't as much as Mulligan's. They were there. I saw a lot of them in No Names. Okay, No Names. I mean, No Names is no longer there. But
0: that's sad.
2: That's where I saw a lot of the Bills.
0: I miss No Names.
2: Drinking, but, yeah.
0: And it was Heenan's.
1: But, yeah, right.
2: I don't know. I left Buffalo for 30 years. I came back in 2013, so.
0: All right. Well, welcome back. Ahead. Thank you for the call, Daniel. Appreciate it. Yeah. Bob, that's the experience, right?
1: Yeah, I think clearly, by the way, just to piggyback on what he said, there is, in terms of athleticism, there's three that are the greatest Buffalo Bills. And yes, appreciate that one of them is Josh Allen.
0: Yeah, that's cool.
1: We're experiencing that right now. But the other is O.J. and Bruce. Yep. I think clearly we can argue four, but one, two, and three are those three.
0: In some order.
1: Whatever order you want to put them.
0: Yep.
1: Yeah. Put them in whatever order you want to put them in. If you want to put Josh one, I'm not going to argue with that. But I'm telling you, those are the three Mount Rushmore, and then four can be argued after that. In terms of athleticism, you watch the highlights of O.J. He rarely, if ever, gets caught from behind, and he's a big man. He was a special athlete. So was Bruce Smith, and so is Josh Allen. They're all special athletes.
0: All right, well, that'll be part of the presentation, I'm sure. Josh, yes. Is Josh in it, or did you stop before he got here?
1: No. Oh, God, no. Actually, I'm trying to – listen, we're trying to give you some statistic about Josh Allen that you didn't know. I mean, our goal is to go right from 1960 to 2025 up until this year and try and give you stories or things that you didn't know, and that includes Josh Allen. I hope there is one thing that we could tell you about Josh Allen that most of you don't know. So that was kind of our goal for the whole thing, is to try and tell people things they don't know.
0: Well, I know you have been all over the Josh Allen is the best playoff performer in losses at quarterback of all time. You've been all over that. And I've heard that come around and become sort of a thing. People are kind of, you know, in that mode now because there's this fear that Allen is heading into Dan Marino territory or Rivers is not the right answer. Marino was an all-time great and just never got there. And he had, you know, he had Jim Kelly in his way a lot of that time. And that was a big part of it. But, Allen, statistically, in playoff losses, is unbelievable. And I know you've got all that information on the tip of your tongue. You don't have to use it here, but I know you've been on that for a while.
1: Well, right. In comparison to the other ones, you're right. He's number one. And, I mean, I think that's a main reason, and I don't know if people are that why – you know, Sean McDermott got let go. And I'll be honest with you, if I was interviewing, and Sean McDermott obviously is probably going to get a job, but if I was interviewing him for a coaching job next year, that might be a question I asked him. You know, hey, wait a minute, Sean, you coached the quarterback that is the greatest of all time, you know, in losses. That's good for him. Not so good for you, though, is it?
0: So perfect. So that's very Bob Gunn of you. And we'll end it on that note. Thank you so much for coming on today. If people want to reach out about this new, it's almost like a history seminar thing that Bob Gunn and his brother Mark are putting together, find him on Twitter. He is at Bob Gunn. And then Mark is GG Gunn on Twitter. And Gunn is spelled GAUGHAN. All right. And if you can't figure out that spelling, then find me and I'll find them for you. Thank you for your time, and I'll see you at the football game tomorrow, Bob.
1: All right, Brad. Great. See you tomorrow.
0: All right. Thank you very much. There's Bob Gunn. Dan, you handle the phone thing. I'm going to screw it up. I'm going to hang up on everybody. It's not going to work. If you're on hold, stick. I'll be right back to take your calls at 803-0550. There's one open line. The line's all filled up while Bob was talking about the history of the Buffalo Bills, and I don't mind riding that wave right up till 3 o'clock. So, stick around, and if you're not on hold, get on hold, 803-0550. I'm Brad, this is WGR.
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0: Thanks to Bob Gaughan for joining me moments ago. And let me give a shout out to somebody else that you'll hear with me tomorrow. Pre-game show for UB starts at 6 o'clock. 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Game time, 7 o'clock. But pre-game show starts at 6, and it'll be me and John Fuller, who is in the athletic communications department at UB. John and I play together on a trivia team, and we won last night. I want to give a shout out to John Fuller for being the only person in the whole damn place who knew the answer to this question. Here's a trivia question. I'm not taking calls on it. I'm just throwing it out there. This was there's a whole, it's like 18 teams or something playing this trivia game. And it's me, John, and two of my kids. That was our team. Dan Cave usually plays with us. He wasn't there last night. We were the only team to get this question right. It was the final question of the night. I'm going to throw it out there. And I didn't know it. John Fuller did. Once we talked about it, I believed him and we turned it in. But this is all John Fuller. Here's the question. The Connecticut River forms the border between what two states? And I'll let you think about it for a little bit. Dan, don't let me forget to give the answer. I know people could just look it up if they want to, but I want you to be able to play along. I love trivia. I would love hearing something like this at the start of a segment if I was listening to the radio. And then I'll give it to you in a couple minutes. We'll take a couple calls, and then we'll get back to you. Back to you on the answer. Connecticut River forms a border between what two states? That is the winner. Earned us $30 for next week. Feeling pretty good about that. That's like a pitcher and a half of beer. We'll go to Mike next in Blaisdell. Mike, you're on WGR. Hey.
21: Hey, how are you?
0: Good, Mike. How are you?
21: Good. I heard a guy right before you had your break there that was talking about some of the greatest players of all time.
0: Yeah.
21: And there are some people totally missing one of the greatest offensive linemen of all time, or two of the greatest offensive linemen of all time, and both of them belong in the Hall of Fame.
0: Who's that?
21: One of them, I'm going to tell you right now, always led O.J. Simpson on his pitches and on his sweeps, and that was Reggie McKenzie.
0: Mm-hmm.
21: And the other one that I'm talking about is probably the greatest center the Bills have ever had, and that's Ken Hull.
0: Mm-hmm.
21: Those two belong in the Hall of Fame. Now, the one thing is, Joe D, I love Joe D. I know him personally, but I also love him. But when you look at the highlights of OJ when he turns the corner,
0: there's Reggie
21: from either a pitch or a hit or a sweep. Reggie was always the leader. Number 67 always led him.
0: Yeah, you know what's funny is I'm young enough that I experienced Reggie McKenzie playing for the Bills, but not I didn't appreciate line play when I was six or whatever, you know. So, but I do remember hearing of his greatness, and there was nothing to tell me, teach me otherwise from watching him play. I don't have enough of a history with watching him where I was, you know, capable of analyzing talent on the O-line that I can argue for or against. But I know that I was told he was great, and I never saw anything that told me he wasn't. Ken Hall, I experienced his entire career, and I wonder, like, how close he is to any of that. I feel like the Bills got too many people into the Hall from that era, and had they won one of those Super Bowls, you might have had five more. But right now, I think they're kind of, like, maxed out on that era of players getting in.
1: Who are the five?
0: What's that?
1: Who are the five that you think?
0: The five that I think?
1: Yeah, that you think are extra, that should be in the Hall of Fame, but due to the fact that we never won a Super Bowl, that they're not in it.
0: Well, I want to go back to not even who are the five, but like Marv Levy getting in, I think screwed it up for everybody else to a certain extent. Okay. And so I think there is a sentiment, and you know, the right person to talk about this with is Mark Gaughan, Bob's brother, who's going to be doing this Bills thing, because he was a part of getting, you know, Jim Kelly in and getting Andre Reed in and getting, well, you don't have to do anything for Bruce. He gets in by himself. Thurman. I'm sorry, I didn't hear you.
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1: Player of all time, which is Cornelius.
2: Well, that's where I am too, because Bennett to me was, that's when the team transformed from this might be something to, oh no, it's a thing. I mean, he sets foot on the field in that game against Denver. The first time he takes a snap, he is in Elway's face and it's like, oh, I just got, the hair on my arm is standing up thinking about that play. I was at that game and that was like, uh-oh, the Bills are a real thing now. And it was the transformation.
1: Yard. It was negative yards.
2: Yeah.
1: The first half, it was negative yards.
2: Really? I don't remember that. I remember the play. But, all yeah, right.
1: I was in Canada watching the game.
2: Okay. I was in Orchard Park watching the game.
1: Yeah, well, I tried to get a ticket. I couldn't get one at that time.
2: Yeah. Well, I couldn't have gotten it myself. I was a child. So my dad hooked me up. I'm pretty sure that's how that went down. All right, thank you for the call. I appreciate it, Mike. Good to hear from you. Let's move on to Jerry next in Kenmore. Jerry, you're on WGR. Hey.
3: Hey, Brad. I think I know the answer to your question, and I will not divulge it.
2: But I'm glad you remind. No, I'm ready to reveal it. So what two states are separated by the Connecticut River? The answer is?
3: I believe it's Rhode Island.
2: It's not.
3: And it's not.
2: No. It's Vermont and New Hampshire. The river flows north. I believe it starts in Connecticut, and then it flows north and forms the border between Vermont.
3: It's a trick question. You want to know my trick question that I love? I'll be really quick with it. There are four number one overall quarterbacks taken out of the University of Oklahoma. Kyler Murray, Sam Bradford, Baker Mayfield, and the four.
2: Troy Aikman.
3: It is Troy Aikman.
2: Because he was there before he was at UCLA.
3: He played as a freshman.
2: Yes.
3: He broke his leg.
2: I like
3: it. Yes, number one overall.
2: That's
3: all
2: good.
3: Right, quickly.
2: Hold on. I don't think either of those are trick questions. I would like to, maybe this is semantics. I don't think either of them is a trick. You just have to realize, like, why is somebody asking me this? There's got to be something to it. Like, what is, that's not a trick. That's
3: a
2: trivia.
3: Twist.
2: That's good trivia.
3: A twist.
2: Yeah.
3: A twist.
2: All right.
3: All right. From 1973 to 1984, Wide World of Sports had this thing called Superstars. And what it is from all walks of sports, people, they competed against each other in 10 different events. They changed it once in a while. There was a golf shot. There was bowling. There was tennis. There was swimming. There was an obstacle course. And I mentioned this during the World Cup because I asked people, who is the most famous soccer player in American history? And it might be a guy named Kyle Roach Jr. because he won three of the first five superstars.
2: Okay.
3: He didn't win in 73. He won in 74, 76, and 77.
2: Okay.
3: Do you know who won superstars in 1975?
2: I'm guessing this is going to be O.J. Simpson.
3: It is O.J. Simpson.
2: Aha.
3: For such a long time, he was the one bright spot. You know, hockey was big back then, obviously, but he was the one Bills bright spot.
2: Yeah,
3: just for a decade almost.
2: Yeah, there's,
3: it's just hard to overlook.
2: So is murder. You know, we're in a tough spot.
3: You
2: gotta pick between the two. You know what? That superstars idea is so good because, like Bob Gaughan, who was just on, his thing. When we talk about greatest athletes of all time, he's like, who are you picking? It's gym class. You don't know what sport you're about to play. Who are you taking regardless? And that leads you into, you know, Bo Jackson territory. It leads me into Josh Allen territory. Watching Josh Allen hit softballs out of the ballpark downtown at the Micah Hyde softball game. I'm just looking like, what a treat it is that we have this dude playing in our city. And if he was playing a different sport, he'd be awesome at that too. So what you're saying, that superstars thing is kind of the gym class thing that Bob talks about.
3: It is. Did you ever hear the story about Drew Brees and Doug Flutie?
2: No.
3: So Flutie's in his last year at San Diego and Drew Brees is a rookie. And Flutie's telling this. And it's a great story. He goes, I have surfed my entire life. And he goes, I have Drew Brees come to surf in San Diego one summer day. And before the end of the day, Drew Brees was back.

0: better than me. Well, you know, it's just a great story, isn't it?
1: Yeah, that's how I feel about Jeremy White. Anything I ever do with Jeremy, he's just better than me 10 seconds later. And then I just have to pick a different thing, and then he'll beat me in that. I lose to Jeremy in everything. So Jeremy is to Drew Brees. I got to be Flutie in this story, and I don't like Flutie. But, you know, it's all right.
0: It reminds me of one more thing. I'll be really quick with this. One of my favorite baseball players of all time is Ichiro Suzuki. And do you know why?
1: No.
0: Because he played well into his 40s. And one time he gets a text from Tom Brady saying, "Hey, I know you do this amazing stretching and yoga thing, you know, before games. I'd like to come and follow you around for a couple days, see what you do," because Brady was obviously into this longevity thing.
1: Yeah.
0: And Ichiro Suzuki asked one of his teammates, "Who the F is Tom Brady?"
1: Really? That is awesome.
0: That is outstanding, isn't it?
1: Now, along those same lines, I just was watching, I don't remember what I was watching, but it was Josh Allen going up to little kids. He's Josh Allen. He's in his uniform. It must have been video from like the open practice or whatever. And he's walking up to kids who are, you know, about to throw up because Josh Allen is talking to them. And he's like, "Hi, I'm Josh." He introduces himself by name. That might be my favorite thing about, I love everything about this guy, but that might be my favorite thing. Like Josh Allen walking up to a 9-year-old going, "My name is Josh." And the kid's got to be like, "Yeah, I know." But there's no presumption of I'm a superstar. He knows, he has to know who he is and what he is, but he also recognizes his place in the world, and that would never happen. He would say, "I'm Josh Allen, the quarterback of the Buffalo Bills. Can I follow you around?" As opposed to, "I'm Tom Brady," right? I mean, that's why he's better than Brady.
0: Do you introduce yourself? I'm Brad Ryder.
1: Yeah, I introduced myself by name. Hi, I'm Brad. Yeah. It's fine. Yeah.
0: Do you spell your last name for them though, so they're sure?
1: Sometimes. I sometimes do. But people call me Rick. There are families. So we do, I'll do this real quick, and then we'll say goodbye, Jerry. There are families that we've been playing baseball with for 10 years that think my name is Ritter. Think my whole family is named Ritter, and they like, "Hey, Mr. Ritter, how you doing?" And it's just like, first of all, it's 5 letters long. You should be able to pronounce a word. If there was a W at the start of it, you'd know how to say it, but there's not. A silent W would solve your problem. But also, like, I don't know. I've been doing media stuff for 30 years. I never call myself Ritter. How are you people calling me? All right, I'm done. Thank you, Jerry. Good to talk to you. We'll take a break. We'll be right back. I'm Brad. It's WGR.
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1: I'm hooked on Facebook memories. It's a really good reminder of everything in life. 2 years ago, I went to see Green Day in Hershey, Pennsylvania. 3 years ago, I was at Wisconsin and took a picture of the Badger statue. 3 years ago, I was also at the Brewers game. That was the night before. Funny video of kids jumping in a pool. I gave away a crib mattress. We had the kickoff at Minnesota 9 years ago. It was me, Scott, and Paul 9 years ago in the booth at the University of Minnesota. There's a Pete Rose furniture commercial I don't remember. Picture of my son, who's 6'3" now, but he was 2'1" at the time. Me trying to do an auction draft for fantasy football. I've got football season is here. It's just a picture I took at UB Stadium of the team. 17 years ago on this day, I wrote, quote, "You're 33, stop sleeping with my teenage son, M. Povich, 2009. That was September 2nd of 2009. And on that same day, I had a radio show on a different station, and my guests were mayoral candidate Mickey Kearns, UB head coach Turner Gill, and Sabres legend Danny Gare, all in studio that day. Pretty good. Pretty good stuff. Oh, my God, the pistachio challenge was 1 year ago. I tried to eat. I don't even remember how many pistachios Scott made me eat. We did a whole show about it. All right, I have 1 minute. Okay. Mike, you have literally 1 minute. Go.
0: All right, a couple blasts from history. Trivia question. Do you have any idea what Buffalo Bills receiver led the NFL in receiving for the 3 years, 74, 75, and 76?
1: No, it's Frank Lewis wasn't here yet. Not Butler yet.
0: But one of my favorite all-time players,
1: Chandler,
0: Bobby Chandler.
1: All right.
0: Second thing, you remember the Hickok belt?
1: Nope.
0: The Hickok belt was started in Rochester in 1951, and it was given out annually to the best athlete in any sport.
1: Okay.
0: OJ is the lone Buffalo athlete to have ever won it in 1973. It was a pretty big deal. Either that year or the next year, it was done at a banquet in Rochester.
1: Okay.
0: There was a picture in the Buffalo News.
1: 3 seconds.
0: And in the front row of the banquet was O.J. Simpson, Gilles Perreault, and Bob McAdoo.
1: All at the same time, the three best players in the three sports. I know. Yeah, that's amazing. We got to go. Thank you, Mike. Appreciate it. Sorry for cutting you off. And sorry, Dan, for going 10 seconds too long. My bad. Shelton Bulldog are next on WGR.
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15: We are exactly 1 week away from the NFL season opener with the Super Bowl rematch between the Patriots and Seahawks. Today, though, Bills, they have practice, and while we won't get an official injury report until next week, it does appear Ty Johnson, Khalil Shakir, Jude Bowery, Javon Salman, Jordan Hancock, and Jalen Kilgore are not practicing. But we'll get the latest on what we saw today when Sal Capaccio joins the show a little bit later on this afternoon at 5. Around the rest of the league, the Raiders did make it official today, naming Kirk Cousins the team's starting quarterback, while number one overall pick Fernando Mendoza will serve as the team's backup. And then staying with Vegas, though the team is hopeful running back Ashton Jeanty will be ready for week one against the Dolphins as he continues to deal with an ankle injury, Jeanty was not at practice again today. Over at the U.S. Open, Jessica Pegula did win her second round match today in just 56 minutes against Sofia Kenin. Pegula will face Leila Fernandez in the third round with that date and time of the match to still be determined. Then in baseball, Bison's home against Worcester with first pitch at 6:05, while the Majors at 6:40 will have the Mets at Tampa, and the Jays are in Cleveland versus the Guardians, while at 9:38, the Yankees, they're out west to take on the Angels. It's Paddock Chevrolet Sports Update. Paddock Chevrolet with you for the extra mile since 1935. I'm Zach Jones for Western New York's Voice of the Fan, WGR.

0: Dope and the Bulldog.
1: Uh-oh. Guess what day it is? Guess what day it is? Huh? Anybody?
2: Monday, Tuesday, hump day is halfway.
0: It's Mike Shope.
1: Mike. What day is it, Mike?
0: And the Bulldog.
1: Hey, guess what day it is? Oh, come on. I know you can hear me.
0: It's Mike Shope and the Bulldog.
1: Guess what today is?
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4: Gonna be that in an hour. Coming in my band, shoes in my.
5: We're talking about hair. I'm not sure if the stream was up before the show starts and people can read lips.
6: A little behind the scenes here.
5: We're talking about hair.
6: Value-added conversations we're having here before the show begins.
5: You know?
6: Yeah.
5: Do I? No, I don't think I do.
6: Need to explain?
5: Do I want to? No.
6: We both agree that we shouldn't judge people who go fake hair too harshly because we're at an age where a lot of people lose hair or already lost hair but have not. We both have relatively full, healthy-looking heads of hair.
5: Relatively.
6: And I don't want to judge because I've never had to – I'm not in the position to feel – like some shortcoming if I don't have hair, because I've got all my hair still.
5: How about you in that department, by the way? 61?
6: Yeah.
5: And your hair is brown, even. Not even
6: yeah,
5: just,
6: right.
5: It,
6: I mean, the beard,
5: exist.
6: The beard. If I shaved the beard off, I could probably pass for, I don't know, 10 years younger?
5: 55?
6: Maybe more. I don't know. I was playing golf with, I was on vacation. One event I was at. Someone who I know casually, I've played golf with him a couple times, said, like, wait a minute, how old are you?
5: Right.
6: And I said 61, and he went, get out of here, which, you know, was really nice.
5: And you left immediately.
6: That's the high point
5: okay.
6: of my day.
5: I'm like, leaving. Fine, I'll leave.
6: Yeah, all right.
5: I'll get out of here.
6: Get out of here.
5: I'm not that interested in this.
6: Yeah.
5: I don't need to stay.
6: There was a lot of golf left anyway. Yeah, we both got hair.
5: We have hair. I mean, I would have been gray. I'm 54. I would have been pretty much gray by 30.
6: Yeah, you were gray when I met you, I think, or you were.
5: Well, I was hiding it.
6: Right.
5: Which gives me only so much license to make fun of people who color their hair.
6: Yeah, that's right.
5: Because I made that choice myself, but I was 28. And I thought, like, well, say I live to be 80 years old or more. I don't know. Like, I got long life ahead. I'm not sure I want to give in yet.
6: Want to be gray for all this time? Yeah. But you do.
5: When I got married, like the wedding pictures, I have highlights.
6: Yeah.
5: And I was 32. I was 32 when I got married. And like, I sort of cringe a little bit.
6: But the gray, the fact that you've been.
5: I got married.
6: You've been
5: without it.
6: Gray now for a long time.
5: Thank
6: I
5: you.
6: Feel like you should get maybe the same sort of treatment that I got from the guy at the golf course. Because you're not turning gray, you're gray. And so if people have known you for 20 years as having gray hair, they're, you know.
5: I look great.
6: Now, like, wow, you look great.
5: Yes.
6: You know,
5: I've had
6: 20
5: this
6: years
5: theory,
6: ago, you looked like you were going to hell.
5: I've been saying this the entire time, going to hell. Not that part. I've been saying the entire last 20-plus years of my life, there's a gray trick and a bald trick. If you shave your head in your 30s.
6: Which I did.
5: Okay, well, you grew your hair back.
6: I had no choice.
5: But if you shaved your head. That's right. That's my fault. Forgot about that. If you shave your head in your 30s
6: and, 40,
5: and
6: yeah,
5: leave it,
6: yeah.
5: Then perhaps 20 years later, people sort of, if they think about you, they're like, wow, he looks the same.
6: Yeah.
5: And, you know, you run into somebody from your past and like, wow, you look exactly the same. And I think there's a bald works for that and gray works for that.
6: Yeah.
5: Because it kind of looks like maybe you don't age.
6: Yeah.
5: But you are. You just got there ahead of everybody else.
6: Right.
5: And you didn't fake it. I did for a couple of years.
6: Right.
5: But, you know, you sort of just
6: grew out of that. And
5: literally grew out of that. And, you know, then if you're lucky to live long enough, you sort of look the same. And maybe that impresses people.
6: I hope if anything comes out of this, I think, pretty seemingly pointless conversation, is that someone tries to investigate whether I'm coloring my hair because they can't believe that I'm 61 years old and I have a gray beard and I don't really have any gray hair.
5: You're never going to pretend. You're never going to lie.
6: No.
5: So there's no chance you're doing that and daring people to investigate. Like, of course,
6: how
5: you're
6: can
5: not
6: that
5: doing
6: be?
5: That.
6: He's got to be faking that. Yeah, no, whatever. I'm all good.
5: I have, courtesy of our friends at Bet Online, AFC East props.
6: Okay, here we go.
5: Let's test a couple of these.
6: I need music. Sorry, Zach. Give me some music. No, I'm kidding. It's fine.
5: What music?
6: I know. What music? What? We didn't arrange this. We didn't have a meeting. What are we talking about here? All right. What do we got?
5: Let's start with the easy. Let's start with, like, you know, base level here. Mm-hmm. Over under 10.5 wins.
6: For who?
5: Bills.
6: Okay. I would go over.
5: Does the number maybe slow any? Would it slow one down on?
6: It could. 11.5 would slow
5: optimism.
6: Me down.
5: Optimism.
6: If it were another game, another full game higher.
5: I'm thinking the other way around. I'm thinking that if it were 11.5, that would be more reason to think like
6: they're
5: just
6: going to have a great
5: have
6: year.
5: Another great year.
6: Okay.
5: 10.5 is. I think maybe it has been that before, but it's a little low where you might, I wonder what the like plus and minus is on that. I could look separately.
6: Oh, where you might think like, oh, there's skepticism about the Bills. Maybe I'll take the under.
5: Well, 11-6, and I'll apologize on behalf of yourself for just the stupidity of these numbers because They're not even numbers anymore. 11-6 is good.
6: Mm-hmm.
5: That would be an over. That's a win if you bet the over on the Bills. 10-7 is not. And 10-7 is stressful.
6: Yeah, 10-7 is.
5: I think a 10-7 season is like you are maybe riding it all the way to the end. The Bills finish with Miami and the Jets. And 8-7 until those two games, basically after Christmas. Well, literally after Christmas. Yep. Will not feel like a good year.
6: No.
5: It would be one of those years where we're just trying to relax everybody by saying, you never know.
6: Right.
5: But
6: how are they playing when the playoffs get here? What are the matchups? How healthy is everyone? All that, yeah.
5: If 10.5 is the dividing line, and in theory, half the people betting it are betting on under 10.5, so 10-7, that's what that is. I mean, That's 8-7. With the Dolphins and the Jets, perhaps the two worst teams in the NFL. And, I mean, that's a 500 year until you get the two gifts.
6: Until you get the two cupcakes at the end.
5: At the end.
6: Yeah.
5: So, I mean, is it – I'm going to go look now to see what the – like the lean is on that. But I don't love 11 – I don't love 10-5 being this number because of that.
6: 10.5, you mean, yeah.
5: Yeah, 10.5, yeah. 10.5.
6: Yeah. I appreciate how you always approach that. Like for me, I'm just thinking about it as not so much what it means, what it indicates. To me, I think they're going to be good. I think New England might be gettable because I think the schedule will be tougher and that, whatever. So I think the division, you know, even at 11-6, the division could be in play. I think, but. Like I would not feel comfortable if it were another game higher. That would not push me to go, oh, they think they're going to be great, so I'll just assume 12 wins. Like I think that schedule, 12 wins would be, I've always said, 12, you win 12, even with it's 17 games now, you go 12-5, that's a great year. You've had a great year. Regardless of where you land, you know, in the seeds and whatever, and you win the division or not, that's a great year. I don't assume they'll just have a great year with a new coach and a new defense and what, you know, all the other stuff and all the rising tide around them. I think the AFC is harder than ever and the schedule's hard. So I feel like 11-6 would be a really good job. It's not a great year, but it's a good job with that schedule and all the other factors.
5: Well, I guess as I look at it on DraftKings, over 10.5 is -120. Under is +100. That's almost a coin flip.
6: Yeah, it's not that much of a difference, really.
5: So if you, I think maybe objectively, you should take 11-6.
6: I would. I've said that. I don't know if I've said it with you, but other times this summer, talking about the schedule, talking about the season, that right now, if I could sign for 11-6, I would. And I know what I'm not availing myself of by doing that.
5: The one,
6: almost certainly, maybe not the division. I feel like that would be a good job with the schedule and with all the new stuff that there is. So it's a little different for me this year than it has been.
5: If I can take you outside of this, like, who is the team then that would be thinking about the one seed the most? Who would have the most license to think about the one? Is it Baltimore? Is it – could it really be Denver?
6: Denver again?
5: I think it's Baltimore. I think the Ravens would be – the Ravens are the clear favorite, by the way, to get the one. You can bet that too in the AFC. So, I mean, you have a Bengals thing, but
6: yeah,
5: the Patriots won this division. The Bengals didn't win their division. Neither did the Ravens. Houston and Jacksonville, Denver, Kansas City, L.A. I mean, there's pretty good-looking competition at the top of each one.
6: Mm-hmm.
5: But if any team were not the team so much as like the outside, we're really thinking about the one seed, it would be the Ravens, I think. Like, the Bills could do it. The Bills might be second where you would talk like that. But 10.5 minus 120 on the over is not that flattering. It's good.
6: Mm-hmm.
5: New England is 9.5. And their lean is toward the over, actually, minus 160, 9.5.
6: I feel like at some point I say this every year. Do you know, just without having to check anything, how tough is the AFC South schedules? Like, who are they playing? Like, what are their crossovers? Like, are they, you know, because that I feel like a Jacksonville or a Houston might be, if the schedule is soft enough. I mean, Tennessee is soft. Indianapolis is kind of, who knows, but probably soft.
5: So they play the NFC East.
6: Okay. That's not...
5: And the AFC North.
6: Okay, that's not cakey, I don't think.
5: NFC East?
6: Yeah, Philly, Dallas, I don't know, what is Washington? I mean, the Giants, I...
5: You could do worse.
6: Cast them aside. Yeah, sure, I agree.
5: NFC North, who the Bills have, is, I think, the toughest. NFC West, I would put second,
6: mm-hmm.
5: because that's three tough games and one easy one.
6: Right, right. The four in the NFC North are all tough games.
5: Yes. NFC South is the softest. And then that's what the Bills had last year.
6: Right.
5: And then NFC East is Philly. I don't know what you do with Dallas, Washington, Giants. Like, matter of opinion. But that's what Houston and Jacksonville have.
6: I'm pretty bullish on Dallas. I don't know what to do with Washington. Guy, I just don't know. I don't know what they're going to be. You know, they had such a standout year 2 years ago in Daniels' rookie year, and then it just didn't really come together last year at all. I mean, he was hurt, so it was kind of a messy year. But I don't know. They could bounce back. Like, is he great or not? I mean, I guess we're going to find out this year. I feel like Dallas is going to be good.
5: Me too.
6: So I think those are two, at least two, maybe three, depending on what you want to do with Washington. But I don't know what to do with Washington.
5: What is your favorite? Anybody listening as well, what might be your favorite pick for any Bills player or coach to lead the league in something or to win an award? So the shortest odds on the board for awards are Allen for MVP at 7-1. And then for stat leader, it's Cook to do what he did last year. I mean, that would just be incredible if he led the league in rushing 2 years in a row. The fact that he did it once to me is insane.
6: Yeah.
5: If he did that twice, 7-1 is the same number for James Cook to lead the league in rushing yards.
6: Those are
5: your two favorites.
6: Do you have Joe Brady coach of the year?
5: 16-1. That doesn't seem great to me. Just like with McDermott.
6: Right.
5: How does he win? How does Joe Brady overcome John Cooper?
6: They get the one seed. If he does something McDermott couldn't do with this team,
5: okay,
6: then I think he gets credit. Otherwise, he doesn't get near it. No matter how good a year they have, But if they achieve something in the regular season that has eluded them the entirety of McDermott's tenure here, then I think you could see a bump there. So
5: okay, that seems right.
6: I think if they do I like that more than Allen's chances of being the MVP again? Probably not. Like I don't 13 wins. I don't know, man. That seems like an incredible lift.
5: They could both win.
6: Right. If they have that year, maybe they're both up on stage.
5: Harbaugh and Jackson won together.
6: Yeah. So
5: it's not common.
6: I could see that, but to me, the chances of them doing that are pretty slim. Allen could win the MVP like he did 2 years ago without the one seed. If he throws for, 4,400 yards and 30 touchdowns and rushes for 10 more and they have, they win 11 or 12 games, then I think he's in the conversation again.
5: 4,400?
6: Yeah, I just picked a number. I don't know. What did he have last year?
5: 36.
6: He was way down last year.
5: 36. Yeah. 36, 68. He has been down. This is really kind of interesting and maybe surprising, but his touchdown pass number has come down 5 years in a row,
6: mm-hmm.
5: like on a steady straight line. 37 to 36 to 35 to 29 to 28 to 25. Kind of wild that would be true. So Allen is 7-1 for the MVP. Cook is 7-1 to win the rushing title again.
6: Yeah.
5: Brady is 16-1 to win Coach of the Year. Josh Allen is 10-1 to lead the league in rushing touchdowns. Want to do that? I do not.
6: No, I don't want
5: to. Because I keep waiting for that number to sort of come down to earth and normalize. And as he gets older, it seems logical to think.
6: More likely it will happen now, even though it hasn't happened yet.
5: But 10-1? I mean, that's not.
6: Yeah.
5: That's not a long shot.
6: And there really isn't anyone, right? Is there. Skylar Bell is not going to be Offensive Rookie of the Year.
5: Ooh.
6: Unless something were to happen to Shakir and he gets in there and catches, 75 passes and 6 touchdowns or something, then maybe you got to look at it. But you need an injury there, a long-term injury. Shakir is still not practicing as of today, but we have no idea what the timeline on that is.
5: Worried yet, though?
6: So what's that?
5: Worried yet?
6: I wouldn't say no. I wouldn't say I'm worried yet, no. I think when next week gets here, if he's not – on the field then
5: Monday?
6: Then yeah, whenever they start the work week, then I think I would start to be a little worried there.
5: Well, when did he stop practicing?
6: The 15th. I
5: he played against Carolina.
6: I think that was the date of that game. Saturday the 15th is right. And has not practiced since then.
5: Okay.
6: I've not seen
5: two plus
6: looking
5: weeks.
6: At this because we were talking about this when we got here a little bit. And I went looking, and I haven't seen any sort of, here's where it happened, we know, whatever. But one injury account that I follow that specifically follows the Bills and analyzes Bills' injuries says it's a hamstring, but I don't know. I don't know that myself. I didn't see footage. We saw Ty Johnson in the open practice, running, and fall down. I never saw anything like that with Shakir. So
5: he played in the game.
6: Yes.
5: Against Carolina. And then... has been down since?
6: Yes.
5: I think it'd be kind of cool if the person running an account about Bill's injuries were the actual Bill's doctor.
6: Yeah, right.
5: Like their
6: right.
5: burner 2 days in a row for the word burner.
6: Yeah.
5: Were just an injury right. information account. How would this guy know? And he's the guy sitting there thinking to himself, I might know.
6: I know, right.
5: I'm the actual doctor.
6: Right. And there isn't a defender that, Caleb Elarms or maybe is the most, the rookie that has the chance to play the most on defense. And he's, your second string as of now, inside linebacker is not winning defensive rookie.
5: No, it'd be offensive guard winning offensive rookie.
6: I don't think there's anything, I think we've covered the possibilities, I guess I would say.
5: Defensive rookie of the year, TJ Parker is listed.
6: Okay.
5: 40-1. Defensive player of the year, two players are listed. Greg Rousseau at 100-1.
6: Mm-hmm.
5: Bradley Chubb at 300-1.
6: Wow.
5: So nobody's expecting that. Offensive Player of the Year, James Cook? No, right?
6: No, I don't think so.
5: 80 catches.
6: Okay, yeah. I mean, if he...
5: If he doubles,
6: yeah,
5: plus...
6: Yeah, he wouldn't even maybe need to lead the league in rushing.
5: No.
6: If he has, like, 1,400 yards rushing and catches 80 balls, then maybe you got to look at it.
5: Right. And nobody's expecting him... This has been Sal consistently, like... There's been speculation the whole offseason that he catches more passes, but that would come at the expense of his rushes. So I don't think anybody's expecting him to lead the league in rushing again.
6: Is DJ Moore listed for Offensive Player of the Year?
5: Yes.
6: What
5: 250-1.
6: 250-1.
5: Your four bits. What's that, a dollar?
6: Sure.
5: Aren't you old enough? Bits?
6: Your
5: four bits, two bits is a quarter? I think it's 8 bits. I think a dollar is 8 bits.
6: I'm not familiar with the
5: what
6: bits.
5: What happened with bits?
6: I don't know about bits.
5: Where did bits go?
6: I'm not up to date on bits.
5: Why did we need to move away from bits? Maybe because you didn't even know how much money bits were, like I'm experiencing right now.
6: I'm the oldest person in the world. What is it? Shaving a haircut, 2 bits? Is that the old thing?
5: It's two bits.
6: From a cartoon. Shaving a haircut, 2 bits.
5: Bits.
6: 2 bits.
5: 2 bits, I think, is a quarter.
6: Okay. I have no idea. I've never analyzed the bit translation to coin.
5: What is bits?
6: Yeah.
5: In Tootsie, they mentioned bits.
6: Oh, yeah?
5: Mm-hmm.
6: You would know.
5: That's my movie, 1982. You get 2 bits? Sure. Or 4. You might say 4.
6: So
5: how much is a beer in 1982 at a bar, like at a dive bar?

0: 50 cents?
1: Yeah.
0: Probably. 4 bits?
1: Yep.
0: Bits. How many bits?
1: I grew up in a world where Tuesday nights was quarter draft night at Good Bar.
0: 4 bits wins you a billion bits.
1: Also 10 cent wings.
0: In DJ Moore.
1: More a thing then.
0: MVP country.
1: Yeah. Yeah. I need 120 catches and 12 touchdowns for DJ Moore to be offensive player of the year.
0: At least.
1: At least that.
0: What was Smith and Jigba? Tyreek Hill was going for 2,000 when he won. Right. Cooper Kupp.
1: Right.
0: Like, you need that. You need. Yeah. You need
1: 1,800 yards
0: to threaten 2,000 yards.
1: Yeah.
0: Yeah. I mean, I think 1,000, I would take 1,000 easily.
1: Yeah.
0: For DJ Moore.
1: Me too. So, yeah, I don't think there's any realistic beyond the, you know, they have the incredible year. I think Allen and Brady could be in great shape.
0: Allen's passing prop is lower than his total last year. And I think that that's normal because of the possibility of injuries.
1: Right.
0: But 3,600 and a half is his.
1: Got to get that half in there.
0: Always a half, so there's no ties. The book has to win.
1: Yeah.
0: Touchdown passes, 24 and a half. If it's 24, that would be a sixth year in a row.
1: Right.
0: Downward.
1: Mm-hmm.
0: If it's only 24. All right. Looking at some bet online props for the Bills. We have the whole AFC East here. I'm not trying to brag. We get sent this stuff.
1: They sent it to us, yeah.
0: The Jets and the Dolphins as well as the Patriots, too. Patriots, we will talk to Mike Giardi today at 4, Sal Capaccio at 5. Anybody worried about Shakir yet? Still not practicing? 2.5 weeks, maybe a tinge higher? Like, Saturday's that game, so Wednesday. 2.5 weeks is close enough.
1: Mm-hmm.
0: Still not on the practice field. A lot of teams, I think, are being very careful with injuries. But is Shakir doing anything? Like, I've got here Emeka Abuka over here, tiptoeing.
1: I think he was on the side with Ty Johnson and a couple other injured guys doing some things with trainers yesterday. I think he was a part of that group. But again, I didn't study exactly what he was doing, but I think he was a part of the group working on the side.
0: Okay. Mike Schopen, the Bulldog here. Join us if you like at 803-0550. Thanks for listening. 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
17: I told the O-line when they got back, like, we weren't good enough last year, and we were very good. But I said that in a sense of, like, I wanted them to know, like, hey, just because, you know, going back to 2 years, everybody was back and was like, oh, we're back. Well, we got to get better. And we might have led the league in rushing last year, but we got to get better. And so they have all taken it and have ran with it.
1: Oh, football.
0: We led the league in rushing last year. That's not good enough.
1: Football.
0: That's not good enough.
1: How's that?
0: We got it. We can't ever be happy.
1: Football.
0: We have to be. We can't be complacent. We hope to lead the league in rushing again, but the fact that we did last year, I mean, that's just not going to work. That's not acceptable. The second place team in the NFL. This is really good to know, I think. So, you know, not to insist upon myself here, but the second highest team in the league last year in rushing attempts, the Giants, to the 10th, I mean, the fact that the Giants were second as such a bad team is embarrassing, but they were, to the 10th most, San Francisco, 30 rushes apart.
1: Hmm.
0: The Bills were 36 clear of the Giants. So the gap between the Bills and the Giants
1: is bigger than the
0: Giants to the 10th place team, if not deeper. Mm-hmm. I only have it up to 10 from RotoWire. So 547 rushes, number one. Allen runs count.
1: Right.
0: Garbage time counts.
1: Jackson Dart runs count. Yeah, right. Like, you got a quarterback that runs. You got to look at that.
0: Yeah, I mean, they were ahead all the time, so that helps you. Top five were Buffalo by a lot. The Giants, which is weird. Baltimore and Seattle tied for third. Makes sense.
1: Yep.
0: and Chicago, another first-place team. New England,

0: place team. Green Bay, a playoff team. Jacksonville, a playoff team. San Francisco was 10th. Washington was 9th. That's your top 10. Sorry to move around there at the end. But the Bills had a huge lead in just rushing attempts for the season. Does that repeat? Do they have to be first? I don't know if they have to be first, but I think it sounds like as we get closer to week one, a lot of people are thinking, enough people to catch my eye are thinking that that's going to tilt back.
1: They're going to throw more. Yeah.
0: That there's a Sean McDermott effect that's missing.
1: Uh-huh. Yeah. Brady, unencumbered, you know, left to his own devices, right? No boss to please. Does he, you know, want to do a little bit more with Josh Allen? Just funny because a lot of the narrative on Allen, like, this is football, like, narratives, they just go out, they extend forever into space. They never cross into one another. They just keep, they're straight. They're like, just go forever. Allen has to do everything. And like, a lot of the conversation this year has been, maybe you should ask him to do more. Which is weird, because you already have people that I think have been complaining that he doesn't get enough help.
0: Wasn't last year the year of take more off his plate?
1: Right. Now I'm ready to shovel more on.
0: It was last year, because that was a big narrative, a big talking point in the summer was, you don't want to have to need Josh Allen to do so much. And then they got into that opener, and were down 40-24 with like 6 minutes left, right, and won. And like, okay, well, that's dead.
1: Right.
0: There's no chance this team wins without Josh Allen doing everything. That's what that game was. I mean, that isn't exactly what the season was. I mean, you had...
1: Yeah, you had the leading rusher in the league, yeah. So, Pat, like, passing-wise, that's the thing, right? It's get him more help. He can do more. He can throw for more than 3,600 yards. Surely he can, and more than 25 touchdowns. Like, let's turn that bus around. If you upgrade the receiving core and maybe loosen the leash a little bit on the play caller, who is now the head coach, then maybe that gets you, you know, I don't know, another 800 or 900 yards and another 6, 8, 10 touchdowns from Allen. You know, DJ Moore's presence here, a healthy Kincaid. You know, you can kind of get there, I think, to build the case that, you know, while you wanted to take things off his plate, like, it conceivably should be easier for him to throw for more yards with the support of that run game and a healthier, better receiving core. Really, it's just DJ Moore is the only thing that's new there, but hopefully that's impactful. A healthy Kincaid would be new, too.
0: A lot of, to my ears, fantasy excitement about Kincaid, almost for the first time. I think people are kind of ready for him this time. And I think generally have accepted that injuries are the reason why he has not been more productive. I mean, he certainly missed games.
1: Yep.
0: So I've come around to that.
1: I think he's been compromised in games he's played, too.
0: I had a day last week, or the week before, one of those days you were off, where listening to, you know, all the different analysts and hype machines, everything with the Bills, I got to a point where I was like, okay, the one player where I might need to sort of sign up is Kincaid. It hasn't been DJ Moore for me at all yet. It hasn't been Bradley Chubb at all for me yet, but, you know, those are new players. But Kincaid is one where I got to a point where, like, all right, I'm sort of feeling this a little bit.
1: I can see it, yeah, yeah.
0: And in fantasy, he's relatively cheap. Like, you don't have to pay what Tyler Warren costs for one name. Yeah. Tucker Kraft, you don't have to pay those prices for Kincaid, and he might be just in line for a better season.
1: Yep.
0: It's realistic. Here's Tom with us. Hello.
2: Hey, gentlemen. Thanks for having me.
1: Sure.
2: Much has been made of being in the job he's been able to do at surrounding Josh Allen with the talent, especially on the offensive side of the ball. My brother and I, we did a exercise recently where we looked around the league and we said, okay, what team, we take the O-line, the pass catchers, and the running back room, what team would we say, all right, well, switch

0: the Bills group with this other team's group, and we'll take that. And through the whole league, we were only able to agree on like two other teams. Like, we agreed the Rams group collectively, offensive line, running back room, pass catch room, is better than the Bills. The Seahawks is better. And certainly we mauled over a few of them. But I wonder, is the offensive room outside, you know, obviously Allen's the one carrying most of the water, but, you know, we do have a pretty good running back room. And maybe we're jaded. We're Bills fans.
1: But their line is excellent. Yeah.
0: Their line is excellent. The tight end room, you could certainly do worse than that. Obviously, the receiver room is where most of the conversation's been. But even still, you know, there's still talent there. Just want to see what your guys' thoughts are on, you know, is it really all?
2: Pro football is back, and so are the predictions. 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They are currently trading at 61%, meaning a $100 trade pays out $154 if they win the season opener. 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

0: Pro football is back, and so are the predictions. 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
1: Obviously, everything except for the quarterback, right? You know, we've got the best quarterback.
2: Well, Seattle has no running back that's proven anything. They have one great receiver, and that's it. Like, Seattle does not have weapons at all. I mean, Cooper Kupp is done. So I would—I don't know about that. Now we're having an offensive line conversation, and I don't know how much I could tell you about the offensive lines in the NFL, 1-32. I know last year people told me their line was probably going to be terrible, so I didn't draft a lot of their guys, and then they won the whole thing. In fact, to that point, this morning I heard Jeremy talking about, or today or yesterday, how many teams could win the Super Bowl, and all I was thinking to myself is, would Seattle have made that list a year ago? No.
3: No, probably not.
2: Nobody would have
3: predicted
2: them. Nobody would have put Seattle last year on a
3: Darnold was going to Seattle after flaming out at the end in Minnesota, and a lot of smart people like me were going, yeah, he's reverted to previous form. So it's over. Good luck, Seattle. And all he did was, you know, help them win the Super Bowl.
2: I mean, the Bills line has been good, and there's been continuity. They've been a relative strength of the team for years. And I don't know that will change this year. I'm not, you know, thinking about that. How many teams have better wide receiver rooms than the Bills? 25. What does that sound like? Just throwing out a number. 25. 20 to 25 teams have better receivers than the Bills. The Bills have one guy that is pretty good, that is kind of like a good floor. He's a good player, Shakir. They have a new piece that there's a chance can really
3: unlock,
2: destroy.
3: Yeah.
2: But he's a little bit on the older side, and
3: the rest
2: he
3: of
2: has
3: it,
2: his detractors.
3: The rest of it, if anybody comes through with 50 catches, it would be a gift.
2: Yeah. I mean, most teams can do better than that, if not 25. I mean, more than half can do better than that. And, you know, James Cook has been excellent, but I think he's replaceable. Like, I think most teams' running backs are replaceable. So I don't know if I want to weight that too heavily. What's not being said here?
3: No, I think it's been covered. I think when you put it all together, like, you know, instead of just focusing on the shortcomings of the receiver room and look at the whole, I mean, it's why the Bills are favored to get to the Super Bowl in the AFC, is because they have Josh Allen, and the offense overall, the line is a big part of it. Like, the line helped them lead the league in rushing, took more off of Josh Allen's plate, and helped them have, you know, they've been in the top, you know, the top five, if not higher than that, in scoring the whole time. So the offense cooks. The line is a big part of that, for sure. But, you know, would you rather have, for example, a better second receiver than Josh Palmer or Keon Coleman, or even Shakir, if you want, instead of paying the market rate for your center to keep him and have been able to replace him with a young, you know, cost-controlled guy on the second year of a rookie contract or something? Like, that might be optimal. I don't know. It wouldn't have to make them better, especially if the line falters, because that, you know, a lot of stuff would break down from that. So when you include it all, like, do the Bills have a great offense? Yes.
2: They have a great quarterback.
3: The line is a part of that. But do they have great skill? Like, are they scary, you know, down the field? No, they have not been.
2: This is a very interesting micro analysis of it, of Bean's, you know, performance on the job. It's your Van Pran Granger point.
3: Yeah, and it's paying Osiris Torrance.
2: Right.
3: It's just, you know, guys that are good. Nobody's telling you these guys aren't good players, and maybe even very good players. But is that where you want to be sinking your money

0: year over year over year over year. They've had these sort of, you know, these guys that aren't going to reach some really high all pro level ceiling, but they're good, and I got a lot of them, and what it keeps me from doing is having anybody maybe great.
1: They do deserve, those linemen, like the line deserves a lot of credit for what Cook has accomplished. Because you can't
0: Lead the league in rushing without that, right.
1: I mean, you have Allen that neutralizes defenses in that way, but I think you have to give the line some credit for Cook. But, yeah, like this is always the point with Brandon Bean and what's happened over the years is, like, what if we didn't try so hard to invest super big money in, you know, linemen and not tackles, but just guard, center, defense, and instead either through, ideally through the draft where you don't have to spend right away, but in free agency, land a big fish and that really elevates your team. They've been top six in the league in points 6 years in a row.
0: Okay.
1: So however you want to parse that, you really can't say too much negative. I mean, top six in the league 6 years in a row. And if everybody involved is not deserving of equal credit, of course. I mean, that's what would happen. Like if Allen deserves almost all of the credit for that, so be it. But that is what they are. They've been an elite offense for six straight years. The last time they weren't was when they lost to Houston. 803-0550 to join us. Mike Giardi coming up at 4. Mike Schoep and the Bulldog here, WGR.
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13: Raise your hand, although if you're driving, be dutiful. Raise your hand if you are starting to think about Survivor, week one in the NFL, right here.
14: The last time I came across a graphic that had, I think I came across a graphic that had the entire schedule in one, right? I looked at week one.
13: Yeah.
14: With that in mind. I just joined, still got an email saved from our buddy Joe Ostrowski. I haven't committed to that yet, but I've done it every year since we've known him, so I probably will. The fact that I'm saving the email probably tells you all you need to know about my intentions there. It's been 3-4 days. I don't keep things I'm not going to act on in my email folder. I'm a psycho. And I joined one at More Room. Just get $20 in, fine, okay, let's go. So I don't have to report to the there? I don't have to go there. I have the guy who's running it, the manager. I've got a cell phone, so I can just text him.
13: Do normal people, non-celebrities, have to go there to make those picks?
14: I think anyone that's in it can get his phone number and it'll work that way, I think.
13: You know that I'm in.
14: Oh yeah.
13: I signed up when you were right there beside me.
14: Oh yeah.
13: Seneca Buffalo Creek
14: in person.
13: Yeah,
14: come get in.
13: I've already
14: come down to More Room. You got time? get in on
13: no,
14: it.
13: No, I don't need more room.
14: Really?
13: I have I have no room.
14: I see for what more you did room. There.
13: But I'm already thinking about when am I going to go to the casino to place my picks for next week.
14: Right.
13: I've got two. And I will make sure they're not the same. And there are only two games where the spread is more than 7. Chargers-Arizona is 10.5, and then Jacksonville against Cleveland is 7.5. Detroit-New Orleans is 7. Everything else is like 3.5 or lower. Mm-hmm. Mike Giardi talking Patriots after this here on WGR.
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3: We are exactly 1 week away from the start of the NFL season, as the opening night game will be a Super Bowl rematch between the Patriots and Seahawks. But for today, the Bills, they had practice, and we won't be getting an official injury report until next week. But it does appear that Ty Johnson, Khalil Shakir, Jude Bowery, Javon Solomon, Jordan Hancock, and Jalen Kilgore did not practice. But stay tuned. We'll get the latest on today. Sal Capaccio is going to be joining the show in just about an hour at 5 p.m. Around the rest of the league, the Raiders did make it official today, naming Kirk Cousins the team's starting quarterback, and first overall pick Fernando Mendoza will serve as his backup. But staying with Vegas, the team is hopeful that running back Ashton Jeanty will be ready for week one against the Dolphins as he deals with an ankle injury, but Jeanty did miss practice again today, again dealing with that ankle injury. Over at the U.S. Open, Jessica Pegula won her second round match in just 56 minutes against Sofia Kenyon. Pegula will face Layla Fernandez in the third round. Game time for that one is on Friday at 11 a.m. Then in baseball, Bison's home taking on Worcester. First pitch at 6:05. While the majors at 6:40, the Mets are at Tampa. While the Jays are in Cleveland versus the Guardians. And then at 9:38, the Yankees, they are out west to take on the Angels. That's your Paddock Chevrolet Sports Update. Paddock Chevrolet with you for the extra mile since 1935. I'm Zach Jones for Western New York's Voice of the Fan, WGR.
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6: Their center fielder died.
5: Right, Bump Bailey's dead.
6: He died.
5: Their slugger is dead. He ran through the wall and it killed him. The wall, I mean, it's funny. It's death, but it's still funny.
4: And the Bulldog.
7: Gee, I'm done with you. 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I don't want to trade anything for him in 2040. He's going to come here and drown in a cold tub. 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
5: Is that Anthony Richardson you're talking about?
6: Yeah.
5: Well, let me preface this point by saying, thankfully, he's still with us.
6: Yes, that's right.
5: But what would be a more ridiculous sports death?
6: Drowning in a cold tub
5: or running through a wall in the outfield
6: in
5: the natural and dying. Who dies from that? Tell me what the wounds were. Bump Bailey,
6: presumed head.
5: Head wounds.
6: That's what
5: runs through a wooden wall and like it gives like it's paper and he dies. I mean, I know that was like 100 years ago. People didn't necessarily live as long, but I don't know. I think liberties were taken.
6: I don't know what kind of health care there would have been.
5: Mike, liberties definitely were taken then. Are you a natural guy, Mike?
8: I am not, but I would say brain trauma would be my guess there.
6: That's what I went with. Yeah.
5: What else could it be?
6: Right.
5: Unless you had a heart attack, maybe. I mean, that could have happened, I guess.
8: It was so exciting, and then, it's possible.
6: Suddenly, Mike is regretting being so available to us when we call for the first time. We've had such a good time until now.
8: I was actually fascinated by it, and I'm glad you answered the question, Anthony Richardson, because that was one of my first thought was Anthony Richardson.
6: Who am I yelling about drowning in a cold tub? Yeah, right.
8: Yeah, dying in a cold tub would be, that would be something.
5: Drowning, even. I mean, Bulldog, that you took liberties yourself on that. Anthony Richardson.
6: I stand by it.
5: Anthony Richardson, it seems, had a good preseason. Mike, I mean, sorry for this absolute curveball to start our conversation with if it hasn't started already, but is it interesting to you that, like, nobody wanted him or that there are certain guys in the league? Joe Milton.
6: Right.
5: The Patriots give Joe Milton to Dallas. He's great in the postseason himself. He's cut.
6: preseason.

0: preseason, what'd I say?
1: Post.
0: Oh, well, that would be a different story.
1: Yes.
0: Amazing in the preseason, cut and clears waivers. What is it? What are we missing? What is anyone missing here where they see guys like this that seem so as valuable as quarterback is, where there's this upside? Maybe you have a different opinion on Milton. I don't know, but it's sometimes strange that there isn't more interest.
2: Yeah, Joe Milton, I think, was just a pain in the ass and thinks that he is better than anybody who's in the room with. And I guess you sort of want that sort of attitude, right? You want the guy to think, like, I can be a starter. But maybe if you want that, if that attitude then gets in the way of the starter feeling comfortable around his backup, I don't know. But that for sure, the Richardson thing, because of the ability there, and granted, he hasn't figured out how to throw accurately, consistently, but if someone could tap into that, then that would seem like, hey, if you're probably getting him for a day three pick. Like, wouldn't you kind of maybe think about rolling the dice there? But again, that might be a personality thing. People might know more than we do about him behind the scenes and just say, that's not worth the headache.
1: Yeah, so Milton was like that. Was Milton like that when he was in New England?
2: Yes, absolutely. Joe Milton thought he should be the starter. And again, that in and of itself is not a problem, but I think when you looked at that room, they were breaking in Drake May as well. Like,
1: right.
2: He's the franchise. Like, they drafted him to be the guy, not you. And, you know, I think the line that was used by somebody when they traded him was like, clear the decks for Drake. Like, okay. Just let's get rid of this guy and the sideshow that he might provide. And so that Drake knows, like, don't worry, man. Like, you don't have to deal with that anymore.
0: And that's exactly what they did. Milton had the win against the Bills in that Week 18 game that deprived the Patriots of the first overall pick, and then they just sort of handed him to Dallas. So this might be the one area where we on the outside just miss it. I mean, whether that's fair of Richardson or Joe Milton or anybody else. I mean, there are these players where I think most of us end up puzzled. Like, what is the problem?
1: Yeah, mostly I've guessed at Richardson, Mike, ever since the thing where he tapped out in the middle of a drive and obviously didn't know that he wasn't supposed to do that as a quarterback. And I just would guess, what else doesn't he know or understand or get? And like, if it's, you know, if it's a bunch of stuff that's maybe not as obvious and not as public, but it's still like, do I trust this guy? Maybe that's all of it.
2: Yeah, I think that would be huge. And then you wonder too, like, there are teams that are constantly in the sort of, we'll take the project. You know, San Francisco has done this repeatedly. Like, Sam Darnold obviously helped sort of rehab Sam Darnold. Like, that would be a great spot if they trusted the kid's whatever makeup to say, we'll give you a sixth-round pick. We'll have him come in here. And who knows, maybe we can develop this kid into something that pushes our starter or turns into a chip that we can use later on. But nobody did. So, again, it makes you kind of believe, like, the league knows more about that person and his background than we do at this point.
0: And that I personally resent, the idea that the league could possibly know anything more than we do.
2: I know.
0: From Twitter. Mike Giardi, our guest, always a pleasure, Boston Sports Journal. What kind of a camp/preseason has it been in your eyes with New England?
2: I would say it's been a productive camp for them. I mean, the preseason games are god-awful, and they punted. They didn't play their starters at all. And like the last preseason game in Cleveland on Thursday night was, you wanted to stick a fork in your eye. It was that bad. You know, I think they didn't dress 38 guys. And the guys that did play looked like they wanted to be anywhere else but in Cleveland. So that was a little eye-opening just in terms of, we've been talking about their, Mike Vrabel said about a week and a half ago, we're not a very deep team. And I think you've sort of seen that come to fruition here. So the way the roster is constructed, some of the claims that they made, that the back end of this roster is very much in a state of flux and may continue to be in a state of flux for weeks, if not months to come, because I don't know that they're all that satisfied with what they have in the back end. But they certainly like their front end, but we're not going to see it until Wednesday night in Seattle.
1: Right. So what's the biggest thing right now going there? Is it the contract with Gonzalez? Is that like front burner, absolutely, maybe boiling over?
2: Yeah, that's huge, and their plan at edge rusher is another one. And I guess they kind of go hand in hand because Adam Schefter had an interesting report last week where he's like, well, you know, the idea is that when he was talking about Gonzalez, that you know, Vrabel tends to like the inside players, the edge rushers, those guys that can get to the passer. And that was the first time we had heard that. And I honestly, I don't believe it. I mean, I believe that Mike would like to have Christian Gonzalez on his team for the long term. But bottom line is it hasn't gotten there, and someone gave Adam Schefter that information. And if you look at the edge rushers on this team, God knows they could use a couple more than they have. So, yeah, that's sort of been the big talking point. And Christian's a quiet kid, but I think he got a little tired of hearing that the Patriots had made him an offer to be the highest paid cornerback, which is what the owner, Robert Kraft, said on the first day of training camp when they had been pledging to negotiate privately. And then Elliot Wolf, the whatever his title is, but he's the GM, he said the same thing last week. And, you know, Christian was kind of like, well, wait a minute here. Like, what are we – you can say that, and it may look like that on paper, but as you guys know, right, the devil's in the details, and the details were not making him or not putting him in a position where he felt like he had to sign that or wanted to sign that contract that they offered him.
1: Right. Is the guaranteed money, like, is a hang-up. And that seems really surprising – in this era for any team, but especially the Patriots with a player of this caliber, how, I don't know, like what is the end game? Is there any chance this player walks away, or is it not that dramatic?
2: Well, I mean, look, I think they're certainly under a crunch because the word is Gonzalez doesn't want to negotiate during the season. Now, whether, you know, but they could change his mind and say, hey, oh, by the way, we thought about more. Here's this money. But his point to us was we've had all off season to talk about this. Mm-hmm. And a lot of people were trying to connect it to the Devin Witherspoon contract because they had the same agents. But, you know, Witherspoon was signed 17, 18 days ago, and this thing still isn't done. Patriots, well, you know, the term we use around here is Patriot guarantees. So they may present a contract that says, oh, well, Witherspoon's 4 and 132. We're going to give you 4 and 138, and therefore you're the highest paid guy. But then when you look at the actual money, like Witherspoon's getting $59 million in the first 2 years, that's not something the Patriots have ever wanted to do. They made Tom Brady, you know, sing for his supper. So they've always had this habit. People tried to attach that to Belichick, but I think that's also how ownership feels. And so you're sort of in a similar situation now where the player's saying, well, this is the market, and I'm the next guy up, so I should be the guy that takes the lead here. Mm-hmm. And they're saying, well, we'll give you this money, but you got to be on the roster the third day of the league year in year three to get this $30 million, and you got to do this, and you got to play this many games. And he's like, well, they just gave him $59 million straight up. And that's kind of, I think, where he wants to be in that $60, $61, $62 million range in the first 2 years.
0: And who could blame a guy for wanting to be in the $61 million range, really? Red Bulldog, would you?
1: If I deserved it, I would want to be there, too.
0: If you deserved it. Yeah. I will only accept fair offers.
2: I'm a big, you know, we have this, and this is the way that Patriot fans sort of grew up with Belichick and the ownership, always selling them on the salary cap management, which I think is bunk, and I think it's been proven to be bunk. And there are a lot of people that are celebrating, well, their owner shouldn't, they shouldn't, they won championships this other way. And it's like, they won championships because they had Tom Brady. I think we kind of learned that. Like, yeah, Bill Belichick was awesome too, and there were some great players here. But the thing that made that go was the number 12, the guy that played quarterback for you. So, and just as a reminder to people who are cheering on the owner right now, hoping that he defeats the billionaire owner defeats the millionaire cornerback.
1: Right.
2: They're going to be doing this dance with Drake May next year. And if people just think it's going to go easy with Drake May, even if he has another awesome year, I would tell you history tells you it's not going to be, because it never was for Tom Brady. I don't know why it would be for Drake May.
1: It's always incredible to me that the fans mostly take the side of the team in these things. The player becomes the villain.
0: It's really a big subject, you know? Like, we all played sports, so professional athletes, really, they're not doing anything that special, because right, we could do it.
1: Right.
0: We don't understand how billionaires made their money. We've never even thought of a way. It's really interesting. The Patriots, as you said, Mike, won championships because of Tom Brady. And, of course, because when other teams were kicking field goals, they did that thing where they turned the video around. Which they never did when they were kicking field goals.
2: Mike, well, we always knew that they did everything in their powers under Bill Belichick and that regime to skirts the rules, shall we say. And this would just be another example of, you know, well, if we found a loophole or we can do this thing and it's not technically illegal, so.

0: But we're going to do it.
1: At the same time.
0: Yeah, it's pretty telling, yes.
1: At the same time. I think we talked about that. I feel like I noticed that once. But anyway, I mean, I'm not sure of that. At the same time, when I saw that last night from Ryan Paganetti, I was both really angry
2: and
1: like, oh, I'm impressed. I mean, I'm not even sure that's cheating.
0: Right.
1: Is that in writing anywhere that you can't invert the scoreboard picture? Like, I mean,
0: it's the Ron Burgundy. I'm not mad. I'm impressed. You know, I think the dog pooped in the refrigerator and ate a whole wheel of cheese. I'm not. This is the same thing. I'm not surprised. I'm not surprised that they found a way. And it's you know, oh well. Tell me. Look, the fact of the matter is, they thought it played an advantage because they didn't play the same video when their kicker was kicking. So, like, oh, it's just for the stadium. And then, no, the video wasn't up when their kickers were kicking.
1: Right.
0: It was only when the opposing kickers were kicking. So they obviously thought there was something to it.
1: I mean, I think a lot of teams do stuff like that, whether that's noise-related. I've always had a theory that Pittsburgh has never missed a field goal in its own stadium, but no one from another team has ever made one.
2: No.
1: I don't know how they pulled that off.
2: I saw a tweet before we got started today. From Gano, maybe former kicker Graham Gano.
1: Yeah.
2: Said, like, I don't remember which stadium he said it was, but they used to put, like, facing him on the Jumbotron when he was lining up for a kick, his entire face was on the Jumbotron.
1: Yeah. So when it's the Jumbotron,
0: that was scary,
2: right?
1: When it's the Jumbotron, like, that's quote cheating. When it's Cameron Indoor and the 500 kids behind the basketball hoop have different signs and whatever, like, hey. But just kids being kids. I mean, that's not.
2: Yep.
1: I don't know where the. I feel like Belichick always had, an excuse. Like, he didn't often have to, or he chose not to, like, explain these kinds of things. One time I heard him talking about the Spygate stuff, and he talked about how John Madden used to do it as a coach. And then there was a clip of Madden as an announcer saying that. In a game, I think it was in Washington. He was like, yeah, we used to do that. Take signs from the other.
2: Mm-hmm.
1: Not to take us all into the distant past, Mike. You've probably been exhausted about that subject for like decades at this point. But, you know, I think he probably always had a but. You know, like, well, no, this is why. This is literally why it's okay.
0: But the Spygate thing, so it's like always taking it to the nth degree, right? Like, we heard plenty of people say after the fact, like, oh, well, we would shoot video of the opposing team signals, like, you're looking for any edge. But the fact of the matter is, he had them in NFL whatever media gear and had had them as the disguised as the Kraft Sports Production Group, which is the in-house production group for the Patriots. Like, it was always like the next level.
2: There,
0: like,
2: was more deception.
0: Well, it went to here.
2: Yeah,
0: it went to here, and we're gonna keep going and pushing over the line or pushing the line and seeing if someone's ever gonna stop.
1: Mm-hmm. Then once we win, what are you going to do about it?
0: Right.
1: Mike Giardi with us. How's it going with A.J. Brown, Mike? I ask thinking about the Kayshon Boutte trade as well. To me, and maybe this is another one where there was a personality conflict that I don't know about. I don't know. But to me, that seemed a little bit nervy for the Patriots with a team that had not had answers at wide receiver a year ago. They go and get Brown and Romeo Doubs. But this was a useful player. They have others maybe you'd say are on kind of the same level. I don't know. What do you think of how things have played out there?
0: Yeah, so that was interesting. But I'd been reporting for 5 months now, basically since March, that he wanted to go and that they were okay letting him go. They like Kyle Williams, who's a third-round pick from a year ago. He's had a productive preseason for whatever that's worth, 3 touchdowns in 3 games. Vrabel said after the trade, the first time we talked to him, he's like, you know, there was a real chance he was going to be inactive on game days, Boutte, because he doesn't play special teams. And people went crazy over that. And I'm like, no, do the math. This is part of the equation. They want to play Kyle Williams more. But they acquired A.J. Brown and Romeo Doubs. A.J. Brown is not going to play 54% of the snaps like Stephon Diggs did last year. He's going to play significantly more than that if he's healthy. Ditto for Romeo Doubs. So you're just taking away the number of snaps for this player in Williams that they like and they want to develop. Well, the best way to develop him is to at least get him some run on the field. So who's going to get those 10, 12, 15 snaps, whatever it is, a game? Is it going to be Kayshon Boutte, who they're not going to re-sign at the end of the year as he heads into free agency, or is it going to be Kyle Williams? And so the return wasn't great, but nobody, the league told you, that the league had been telling you for 5 months that you weren't going to get anything for this player. And I don't know I don't know if the league is misevaluating the player. I like the player, but I don't think he's anything more than a, you know, maybe he's a 3 on a good team? You know, is he a four or a five on a you know, a championship caliber team? Obviously, Houston's going to have to get more from him based on the number two being down for the season. But like, that's sort of the equation there. They also like this kid Efton Chisholm, who's more of a slot player. Mm-hmm. Same thing. I think Chisholm and Williams are going to be running back kicks for him. So there was a lot that went into it, but in the end, it was almost like this was predestined that he wasn't going to be here no matter what he did. And he was having a pretty decent summer too, but they were dying to get rid of him and he was dying to go. And that's the way it played.
2: Are we steady as she goes running back wise? Is Stevenson still 1A, Henderson 1B, if that's the right way to classify them?
0: I would say Stevenson is the no question, no doubt. He is the number one. It has been a quiet, almost too quiet summer from Trevion Henderson, and now he's dealing with a foot injury that happened in practice last week on some slippery turf. We happened to be there when it happened, and in the moment it didn't look like much, but he ended up exiting practice, and he hasn't practiced since. It's not obviously something they're going to put him on IR for, but it is putting into question maybe is he even going to be ready for game one. You know, they didn't practice today, so we'll see them again tomorrow and maybe get a better sense of how he's feeling. I saw him in the locker room, and he's always smiling, so he had a happy face on. But we'll see. I just think Stevenson's had an awesome camp, and I think you look at the going into that environment and the way Seattle can manipulate your protection plan to get after the quarterback. I just have a feeling that Ramondre is going to be out there, and then Trevion, even if Trevion's healthy.
1: So the 49ers are leaving for Australia today for the game next Thursday in Australia. The Rams are like going in and out. They're pulling the Rex Ryan move.
2: Right.
1: Where he would go out west, Mike, and just like get off the plane, play the game, get back on the plane. What are the Patriots doing? And isn't it interesting that in this day and age you have two teams like the 49ers and the Rams who have such different analyses of how best to get the most out of their players in this situation?
0: That's a crazy thing, right? That, like, normally, I always thought, like, the best thing to do is to get out there and get yourself acclimated, and if you can take more time, you do it. Obviously, when you're talking about, like, at a place of altitude, that takes a lot longer. I've seen the studies on it. It's more like you got to be out there for, like, 2 weeks to get, like, the full dose of the altitude and not affect you. So, you know, obviously you can't do that during a regular season for football, but this is stark contrast. You know, one research team is telling them this is the way you got to do it. You got to be there for this amount of time. The other saying, let's get on a plane. Let's get there. As you said, let's play the game and let's go home. I'm fascinated to see how it works because I think we can all agree they're really good teams. Maybe LA is the better team, obviously, based on what they've done this offseason. But like, those are two good teams, and they've been two good programs for multiple years. Patriots are going to travel. They're practicing here on Monday, and then they're going to fly out. So they'll be there
1: one day,
0: all of Tuesday. Mm-hmm. And then, obviously, you know, Wednesday is a night game or a late afternoon game in Seattle. So,
1: no known reason why I'm asking, but you think Eli Raerden will be active week one and maybe catch, say, four passes for 35 yards?
0: I wonder why. He's a big Notre Dame fan.
1: Yeah, that's
0: he
1: it.
0: Will be active for he will be active for sure. I don't know about his touches. Again, I think that's a weird spot for some of these younger players. Like that, I mean, that place is going to be nuts. All hopped up on all kinds of stuff, you know, with the banner raising. And yeah. I think Soundgarden is playing at halftime or pregame or something. Jeez. There's all kinds of stuff going on there. It's like right in the Seattle grunge wheelhouse. That's my wheelhouse.
1: All right.
0: But I don't know that I would take the overs on those numbers that you just gave me.
1: Bulldog,
2: I'm jealous here.
1: Yes,
2: Soundgarden, obviously with some who's singing. I know I read
1: for them.
2: Yeah,
1: without Chris Cornell.
2: So I don't know that. I don't know if you know that, Mike.
0: I believe it is Taylor Momsen, who I think that's how she says her name, who was the Cindy Lou Who in the updated making of The Grinch and is now like a hard rocker who sang at their Hall of Fame induction. She was the lead singer for that for them.
1: How cool that you knew this. I mean, you brought up Soundgarden, but even knew this.
0: I mean, there are a few things outside of football and family that I am knowledgeable in. That grunge era is. I've read numerous books, and I still act like it's 1992.
1: Who should we know about from that era that isn't as famous as like the names that everybody knows, Pearl Jam, Nirvana? Like who is somebody that as a fan you know of as like sneaky good?
2: Oh, I want you to

0: say mud honey so bad here, Mike.
1: You took the words right out of my mouth. Mud honey is right at the tippity top. Obviously, people Mother Love Bone, which is sort of the precursor to Pearl Jam, but Andrew Wood was their singer, and he tragically was one of those guys that drugs got the better of him, and he died of drugs. But like, he was an incredible showman, and yep. A couple members of Pearl Jam were in that band with him, and in fact, the Mother Love Bone debut album, I believe, is a double album that is worth buying.
2: Very good.
0: We got one Republic playing at halftime of the Bills home opener.
1: That's not what I'm looking for.
2: That's not grunge.
0: Yeah, that's not. Yeah, no.
2: Some, you know, dare I say it?
1: Patriots did Flo Rida one year, and I was like, what are we doing? What are we doing?
2: Well, enjoy Seattle.
1: The kids liked it, so they did it.
0: Right.
2: I mean, I don't think the Gum Wall is a must see, but people like going there in Seattle if you happen to buy the fish market, if you happen to be able to wander a little bit. Always appreciate your time, Mike. Thanks, and enjoy the season.
1: Great stuff, guys. I look forward to talking to you again.
2: Likewise.
0: For sure.
2: Mike Giardi, Boston Sports Journal. Opening night, 1 week from tonight. Patriots, Seahawks, Seattle. A, I think, fairly modest 3.5-point home favorite. And I'm kind of liking the points.
0: Look at you.
2: I don't like the game. I wish it would have been like Dallas or somebody more interesting than the Patriots, but it's what we got. Super Bowl rematch. It's not terrible.
0: I'm pretty happy to get to see the Bills' main competition in the division on opening night. So that'll work for me.
2: Maybe start 0-1.
0: Yeah, right.
2: 803-0550 for your calls. Mike Schopen, the Bulldog. 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
2: When I started out with Awaken 180, I didn't need much convincing to buy in, but I did have a very useful and informative conversation with the owner of the company, Paige, about just what I was literally and figuratively signing up for. And I was in. I knew that the commitment I was making through you on the air was going to tie me to it. 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
24: We are 1 week away from the start of the NFL season as the Seahawks will take on the Patriots for a Super Bowl rematch next Wednesday. Today, though, the Bills had a practice, and while we won't get an official injury report until next week, it does appear that Ty Johnson, Khalil Shakir, Jude Bowery, Javon Salmon, Jordan Hancock, and Jalen Kilgore all did not practice today. But stay tuned. We'll get the latest on practice today in just about a half hour at 5 when Sal Capaccio joins the show. Over to the NBA, as some breaking news there. The league has ruled on the LA Clippers for the salary cap circumvention investigation that's been going on for the last year. They have stripped the franchise of 5 first-round picks. They've issued a $30 million fine to owner Steve Ballmer, and they are suspending Ballmer from league and team activities for 1 season. At the U.S. Open, Jessica Pegula, she won her second-round match in just 56 minutes against Sophia Kenin. Pegula is now going to next face Leila Fernandez in the third round. Game time for that one is Friday at 11 a.m. And then in baseball, Bison's home game versus Worcester. It's been postponed. It's going to be made up on Friday as a doubleheader with game one on Friday beginning at 4. While in the majors, 6:40, Mets are at Tampa and the Jays are in Cleveland versus the Guardians. Then at 9:38, the Yankees, they are out west versus the Angels. That's Paddock Chevrolet Sports Headlines. Paddock Chevrolet with you for the extra mile since 1935. I'm Zach Jones for Western New York's Voice of the Fan, WGR.

0: a very, very important time. It's your opportunity here. If you're caller 5 at 716-221-4947, to win a $50 gift card to Connor's Restaurant on Seneca Street in West Seneca. Every Wednesday, you can score 4 Connor's Beef on Weck meals for just $55 or 1 for 15 because Connor's is better. But right now, a $50 gift card up for grabs. Again, that number is 716-221-4947. Good luck.
1: When is the draft with Paul? Tuesday? Next week?
0: Yeah.
1: Tuesday. And are you going to go? You decide if you weren't going to go?
0: I gotta talk to my co-owner.
1: Young man's game.
0: My co-manager, but I'm leaning no.
1: My team is in my nephew's hands. Yours might be in your son's hands, and yep, that's going to be it.
0: It's fine.
1: It's fine. That'll be your only team?
0: Yeah. I mean, I'm hanging on by a thread here. Yeah.
1: If that. If it can even be called your team.
0: Yeah.
1: I got an update from Davis Maddock on how many drafts he's done.
0: 5,304.
1: 2,839.
0: Is that a lot?
1: He's going to get to 3,000.
0: Okay.
1: So what is that?
0: Obsessive?
1: Well, okay. I mean, there are a lot of words. What is that over like 7 months? 200 days? 210 days? So 10 a day over the entire Super Bowl to opening day calendar is a little over 2,000. And this is 3,000. So 15 a day every day since the Super Bowl.
0: I mean, if that's your gig, right, which I assume that is, like, that's his full-time gig is being a fantasy analyst.
1: Yes.
0: Then you've got the time to pour into that. You're gaining more information every time you do it, I would think, right? So, you know, that just sort of feeds the profession, I guess.
1: Yeah, it's all just work.
0: Yeah.
1: It's like us watching games at night when we get home.
0: Right.
1: It's just, I'm just working here.
0: Right, yeah.
1: Back off.
0: Just, you know, you never
1: what do you
0: know.
1: Mean the dishes yeah, are dirty?
0: You never know what you're going to see.
1: I'm busy here.
0: I got a ball game on, and something might happen that's interesting. I might hear something interesting. I might see something interesting. I'm going to watch.
1: Yeah. I mean, I'm sorry that I'm not raking the leaves
0: now. I'm looking for content. I'm always on the search for when do you work? Always.
1: Yeah, always.
0: Always.
1: Never turn it off.
0: My wife came downstairs this morning. I got up very early. I mean, I got up at 5:30. I had the alarm set for 6 at a 7:27 tee time at Delaware Park. So, but I woke up at 5:30. I'm like, oh, you know, rolled over, clicked the phone. Oh, 5:30. All right, might as well get up. So I get up, and we had gone to bed pretty early together. And so she got up shortly thereafter, and I'm sitting on the couch having coffee, got my iPad in my hands. I'm clearly looking. She's like, what are you doing? I'm like,
1: I'm working.
0: What does that mean? I'm like, I'm scrolling Twitter.
1: I'm doing it. I'm working. It's different every time.
0: Right.
1: I might be ranking teams right in my head.
0: Right. I might be working when I go to Target. Yeah. It's, who knows what could happen? You know, anything could happen.
1: You know, I'm getting into trouble with something.
0: Uh-oh.
1: So I have gotten into the habit, not even recently, of having some sort of audio book or podcast playing me to sleep.
0: Mm-hmm.
1: For a while there, I was just kind of falling asleep on the couch with games on, and I would joke with you about how I'd wake up and some other different game would be on.
0: Right.
1: I'm doing less of that. Really, that's because of our dog. Because the dog makes it tough to sleep comfortably on the couch because the dog is kind of walking on you and up, you know, waking you up. So better for me, I should go to bed anyway, but I'll put my phone under my pillow and listen to books, mm-hmm, you know, nothing I haven't heard before because I don't want to fall asleep to something
0: and
1: to new content.
0: Right.
1: But I know what happened to me this morning is getting to me, which is I wake up once, my wife leaves, she gets up earlier than I do, back to sleep, just put on, it turned out to be like a fantasy podcast this morning that, you know, even if I hadn't heard it before, whatever.
0: Right.
1: And it's four guys talking. And I had dreams. The one dream I was having when I woke up with that playing under my pillow was I was playing golf. And at first it was where we're going Saturday, but our host wasn't there yet, and I was sort of worried about that. Like, are we allowed to be out here with him?
0: Mm-hmm.
1: Then I was at on a different golf course. It looked like it could have been a shot from the Lord of the Rings, where is there a fairway out there? Is there a hole out there? It's just lakes and trees and mountains. And I didn't know where to hit the ball. Then I wasn't able to get a shot away because people, and it's probably the people I'm listening to who I know all of them, they're all talking and sort of bumping into me. And then I'm in a room where I can't swing the club because it's not a big enough room for me to swing the club. And somehow Anthony Bourdain was there. And then I needed to tee the ball up, but the ball kept falling off the tee, so I had like this bowl of food or something that I was trying to set on top of the tee, and I put the ball on top of the food. Then
0: I'm getting dizzy. There's a lot going on here.
1: Then I was finally able to get a shot off, but it was at the top of a carpeted staircase, and I just sort of duffed it, and the ball bounced down the stairs, which where else was it going to go? And into sort of this open area, like, okay, finally I got my golf shot off. And the second shot was going to be from the rug down in the family room or something like that. Like, it was just so stressful. This came after the dream I had where I had lost my dog. And then I was also watching someone else's dog, and that came back a different – I let him run.
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1: Existence,
2: I think,
1: so to speak.
2: Everybody's different. My wife does not mind at all. In fact, she likes. If, like, I didn't do this last night, but the night before I mentioned I was watching the Rays for the first time ever at home. And I took that to the bedroom. She was in there already reading. She wasn't asleep. And I turned that on and set it on my nightstand, and I'll just lie on my side and watch the game until I fall asleep, which I ended up doing during the game. But I always ask her, do you mind? She's like, no, I like it. She will stop reading and fall asleep, and the game is going, and it could go all night, and it would never bother her. But whereas that makes me nuts. I can't – if she leaves her phone on, if she's listening to a podcast or something, and it's run, she falls asleep and it's running, I got to either – I like to not have to wake her up. I like if I can access the phone and just stop it myself, I'll do that because it will keep me up.
1: There's no chance, though, that a professional would tell you that that's good for you. You might like it. I like it.
2: Right.
1: But would there be any chance that somebody, an expert in the field, would tell you, that's what you should do?
2: Have no, talking while you're sleeping? Yeah, probably not.
1: No, right? Even music maybe would be considered not ideal.
2: Right. Unless it's very, very, somber, almost white noise.
1: This turned into content. I'm not doing it for content. I don't know why Anthony Bourdain was there.
2: Yeah, right. That doesn't
1: really
2: add
1: up. There was cottage cheese. I had to hit a golf ball off a bowl of cottage cheese. But I...
2: Yeah. What are you eating at night?
1: What am I eating?
2: What are you drinking? I don't know. Something contributing to this whatever, what's happening, these dreams.
1: Well, they're not psychedelic. They're just, there's anxiety wrapped within them. I can't hit the ball. It's my turn to hit the ball. I can't hit the ball.
2: Yeah. Can we be here without our host? That's
1: yes.
2: Anxiety.
1: That's not
2: right.
1: Greg's dog. It's some other dog.
2: Right.
1: Are they going to know that the dog is a different dog? That their dog is missing and this dog is, a substitute or something? That was in a school. I was watching my dog and this other dog in a schoolroom, and I opened the door because I thought they should have a chance to run around a little bit. Where can they go?
2: That was a part of this too, whole thing. Wow.
1: Yeah. That was before.
2: That's just a lot. You remembered a lot of stuff though. I can never piece together that much stuff from any dream that I have. It's usually a couple of random things.
1: Yeah.
2: I don't remember anything.
1: Anthony
2: anymore.
1: Bourdain, John Daigle, other people that I know that were in the, that were like, I tried to get the golf shot of, they were bumping into me and talking, but it was it was the guys on the podcast. I think were the ones talking.
2: And they weren't golfing with you.
1: I don't know. Were not hitting, they were not playing at the moment. It was my turn.
2: Yeah.
1: But they were there and it was, distracting.
2: How did we get here? What happened?
1: I don't remember either.
2: How we got here.
1: I don't know either. Do you have a thought on that Devils trade?
2: I like the player a lot.
1: Evangelista.
2: I think that's a really nice player. Yeah, I don't really understand what Nashville's doing there.
1: So Nashville traded a good young player for picks.
2: Luke Evangelista. He's not a great player, but he's, he's 50 points last year, kind of a breakthrough. He's trending towards being a, top six. He's top six forward. And youngish, young enough. I mean, Owen played against him when they were in the playing in, he was Oakville, I think, Oakville Rangers. So he's, he's 24 years old, maybe. I don't get it from Nashville. I don't know what Nashville's doing. Unless they already decided, no matter how good you are, we don't want to pay you.
1: Yeah, that's it.
2: But that's just kind of, maybe they must not like him. I don't know, because it's weird to me that they wouldn't want to pay. They've got Ryan O'Reilly and Steven Stamkos on their team, for God's sake. They're old. They got some old guys.

0: guys. He's a young, productive player. I don't, and it's really futury. It's like a 2028 pick, and it's Colorado's pick at that. Mm-hmm. I think the whole thing's weird. Jersey, I totally get it. I mean, you know, I assume he takes a spot on a top line there and goes on with his career. It's weird. It's a weird trade. I don't like that New Jersey got him. It's also possible, I saw some people trying to figure it out, like what's going on here, just the precursor to something else. And I don't know about that. Like, New Jersey's been one of the other teams that I think you can piece together a case that says they could trade for Hellebuyck.
1: Mm-hmm.
0: So I don't know if Evangelista figures into that in some way or replaces someone that figures into that, you know, either of those things is likely.
1: They gave him number 77, like they've already done that.
0: Yeah.
1: So they're not flipping
0: them. They're not flipping them. Yeah.
1: Greg Wyshynski said he's the first ever Devils number 77.
0: Well, Turgeon never played there, so that tracks.
1: He definitely didn't. Didn't he play for everybody almost? He played for the Islanders.
0: Played for the Islanders, played for the Blues, played for the Canadiens.
2: Sabres.
0: Played for the Sabres.
2: Stars.
0: Played for the Stars. I think I'm done. Did I say Blues already?
2: Yes.
0: Okay. I think I'm done. I'm not sure if I covered them all, but that's all I can. I don't know.
1: Abs?
0: I don't know that I would have got Dallas without you. I might have forgotten that.
1: I'm not sure I'm right.
0: Okay, well.
1: Are you sure I'm right?
0: It sounded right.
1: Colorado isn't right?
0: I don't think Colorado strikes me as being right.
1: Buffalo, Islanders, Canadiens, Blues, Dallas, Colorado.
0: Okay, wow.
1: Post-canceled season, 2 years with the Avs. There are a really weird set of names of kind of like legends, old players that played past the canceled season. The Shanahans, the Brett Hulls.
0: Right.
1: Iserman, maybe?
0: He came back and, yeah.
1: They hung on.
0: They didn't want to go out on a lockout.
1: Is Iserman one of them? Did he possibly play? He did.
0: What about Sakic? Is he on that list, too?
1: He might be. Iserman played a full season the year of, you know, like,
0: yep.
1: Carolina and the Sabres. That season, he played for Detroit. You said Sakic? I mean, I bet yes. He played into 2009.
0: Sakic? Oh, my gosh. Wow.
1: For the Avs. Yeah, he played 4 years after the canceled season. Holy for Colorado. Wow. Mike Schopen and the Bulldog here. Sal Capaccio at 5 here on WGR.
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1: Big news in the NBA. This long ongoing investigation into the Clippers and Kawhi Leonard and what they did to circumvent salary cap rules with his contract and business dealings. The NBA is, as well as fining the Clippers $30 million, stripping, according to Sham Sharania, the Clippers of 5 first-round picks. Well, I guess that's the end of the Clippers dynasty for the time being.
0: Right. Wow.
1: There goes, you know, that glorious run of Clippers championship basketball is over.
0: Never really came together, did it?
1: I mean, it's going to be tough now.
0: 5 first-round picks. Man.
1: Although in the NBA, those could be like already from the year 2038 or something. picks.
0: That could be their next 5 first-round picks. They have already traded away, of course, because this dynastic run they were on, they don't have any other picks.
1: At least you had the run you had. I mean,
0: wow. Well, I mean,
1: tough now.
0: Hats off to Pablo Torre again, I guess, because that's where that all started, I believe. Like he was the one behind that investigation to begin with and made it public, and the league took it seriously enough and obviously found what they found.
1: Mike Giannitti says the first round picks are from the years 2029 to 2033, 5 in a row. So it's kind of right. They go so far off in the future with the right. NBA, with the draft picks. Next, Sal Capaccio, the latest with the Bills. After the update, Mike Schopen, the Bulldog, WGR.
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15: We are exactly 1 week away from the NFL season getting underway with Super Bowl rematch between the Patriots and the Seahawks. Today, though, the Bills had practice.

0: And while we will not get an official injury report until next week, it does appear that Ty Johnson, Khalil Shakir, Jude Bowery, Javon Salmon, Jordan Hancock, and Jalen Kilgore all did not practice. But stay tuned. We'll get the latest on today as Sal Capaccio will join the show next. Around the league, the Raiders did make it official today. They are naming Kirk Cousins the team's starting quarterback, with number one overall pick Fernando Mendoza serving as the team's backup. And then some pretty big news out in the NBA. The league ruled on the Los Angeles Clippers' investigation into the cap circumvention investigation on Kawhi Leonard after a year-long probe. They have stripped the franchise of five first-round picks, issuing a $30 million fine to owner Steve Ballmer, and have suspended Ballmer from league and team activities for one season. Then over at the U.S. Open, Jessica Pegula. She won her second-round match today in just 56 minutes against Sophia Kenin. Pegula now will next face Leyla Fernandez in the third round. Game time for that one is on Friday at 11 a.m. Then in baseball, the Bisons' home game today versus Worcester has been postponed. It'll be made up on Friday as a doubleheader, with Game 1 beginning at 4. That's your Paddock Chevrolet Sports Update. Paddock Chevrolet with you for the extra mile since 1935. I'm Zach Jones for Western New York's Voice of the Fan, WGR.
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6: That announcement about the Clippers owner and what he's not allowed to do reminds me of something I wanted to bring up with Sal, thinking you guys might both find it interesting. Maybe you already knew this, but so Josh Jacobs being on that commissioner's exempt list for the Packers, he can't go to games. Is that something that they would really like crack down on him for if he went? Like, you know, say he has a friend. Probably has a lot of them. Has a ticket.
7: Sidled up to a suite or something, whatever, sitting in the end zone.
6: If he gets caught at a Packers game, does that just make it doubly bad for him?
7: Yeah, I wonder what the punishment is.
6: Bad
7: if
6: behavior?
7: He violates his parole, so to speak.
6: Like Rashi Rice, when he got... That was a parole violation, wasn't it? Can't be on that level.
7: Yeah.
6: I think, but...
7: No, probably not. That was like police parole. Like, you know,
6: can't go to games?
7: Jacobs is on league, you know, punishment, so, yeah.
6: We had a good long discussion about his situation on ADP chasing last night, just like, you know, whether he could come back. And the right point was made, because I was talking to you yesterday about when does he come back? He doesn't have a court appearance until mid-November.
7: So why would they pull him back from that list before that if they saw fit to put him on it in the first place?
6: But one of my colleagues pointed out, for two misdemeanors, nobody's ever gotten like a year.
7: Right.
6: So what does happen there? Sal Capaccio with us now on the Wester Hotline. Sal, any thoughts on this with Jacobs? Like, there's probably a video, right? And he gets put on this list, and we'll just have to see for how long.
8: Yeah, I mean, those circumstances, I don't know. I mean, I guess so. It seems like it kind of came up pretty quick, right? This all happened pretty quickly with him, I think, right? Whereas there's been situations in the past where guys have gotten in trouble, they've had allegations, or they've been arrested, and you know, it's kind of like the adjudication from the NFL doesn't so quickly. So this one, I think, Mike, you can correct me if I'm wrong, this happened pretty quickly, I think, here.
7: I didn't even know until Mike told me that he had been put on the list. I knew that there was a situation.
6: Well, it happened in May.
7: But the video, like the acknowledgement of that in the league acting, I feel like all just happened like bam.
6: What happened right before that was Brown County, is it, in Green Bay, they reduced the charges from the original charges back when the complaint
7: incident
6: was filed.
7: Happened, yeah.
6: So they reduced it from felony charges to two misdemeanors, but the rumor was that there was a video of it. His garage surveillance video, Jacob's own camera. And so then the thinking was, well, if they have that, then they're going to get him. And that's what they did. And whether that gets out, I mean, if that gets out, it's probably bad, right? It probably looks bad for them to have put him on this list to begin with.
7: I think
6: if that gets out, he might just never play again.
7: You piece everything together here that legally the charges were reduced, but the knowledge of the video became known, and then the league acted like the league acted. The

0: video must be pretty brutal, I'm gonna guess.
1: Well, it's a awkward segue, I know, but thinking about like the importance of the running back in Green Bay, the importance of the running back in Buffalo, Sal. So James Cook, I was thinking about like who is the next most valuable player on the Bills after Allen. Would it be Cook for you? How replaceable is he? If they were to lose him to an injury, say, and we probably asked this question once last offseason too, you know, just to have the conversation one time. How would they suffer?
2: I think you'd lose, you know, some explosion for sure.
0: That's
2: in the game.
0: First word that came to my mind was explosiveness. Yes.
2: Yeah. I mean, like you probably grind a little bit more on some of the, you know, drives that wound up being touchdowns and long runs. I mean, James had a bunch of those last year and last couple of years, really. I think that would be a number one way. You're always guarding against an explosive run from James Cook. He's just so good at finding certain holes and seams, and I always say seeing guys out of his ear hole. It's crazy. Like, his vision's incredible. Reminds me a lot of LeSean McCoy, the way his vision is. So I think that's number one. And, yeah, I think teams knowing that this guy can take it to the house at any minute really kind of helps you dictate a little bit more on offense on what you want to do. Now, production-wise, if you said what's the, let's say, wins above replacement, yards above replacement, whatever it is, from James Cook, is it going to be massive? Probably not, because of the nature of the position. And if you're good at running the ball, you're good at running the ball. And somebody else will be good at running the ball. And Ty Johnson and Ray Davis could do it. But you're not going to get that explosiveness. You're not going to get those long runs and touchdowns. And you're probably going to get a different defensive look to make it harder on the entire offense, to be honest with you.
0: Long carries in games last year. Week 2, 44 yards. Week 3, it was against the Jets. Miami the following week, 26 yards. 64 yards against Carolina. Those are just the longs in the game. Like that Carolina game, he might have had another big longish one, just not more than 64.
1: That game, he could have gone for like a record.
0: They shut him down. Yep. Right. 45 yards against Houston, 31 against Pittsburgh, 44 against Cleveland. That's it.
1: These are longest runs of
0: longest
1: games.
0: Longest runs of games for him. Yeah.
2: That's pretty amazing, though. In the NFL, to have runs like that in a bunch of games.
0: I got to say, like, from where I was last year, you know, when they got the contract done, you know, coming off what was a very good year the year before, it was a lot of touchdowns. Is what it was, 16 touchdowns 2 years ago. The rushing yards were, you know, good, but he didn't lead the league. I didn't know he had that that he was a house call waiting to happen, really. And I think the last two seasons, that part of his game has really emerged. So I think that's the thing you'd miss. Davis is going to move the sticks for you probably if he were the guy that you would tap if something happened to Cook. But I don't know that he's like beating cornerbacks to the edge and going 60 yards.
2: I agree. I think he looks like he might have been third in the league in 25-plus rushing yards. I'm not really sure exactly.
0: Rushes of 25 yards or more. Yeah,
2: right. Read that. Thank you. Rushes of 25 yards or more. But, yeah, that's right. He is a guy that I think has really kind of exceeded what was expected of him when he came in the league, no doubt about it. He was kind of looked at as a pass-catching back, a third-down back. That they can use as, you know, a quasi-wide receiver. The Jerick McKinnon thing falls through. They go out and draft him. If you get McKinnon, you probably never even draft James Cook, to be honest with you.
1: McKissick.
2: Oh, J.D. McKissick. I said McKinnon. Yeah. Sorry, J.D. McKissick. Thank you for the correction. Mm-hmm. J.D. McKissick, you probably don't even draft him, but they do. So, yeah, I think he's really important. Is he the second most important player in the Bills? Certainly can make that argument. I would not push back against it. I think Deion Dawkins is still really important. I know he did not have the same year he had last year. I don't know what the Bills would do if they don't have Deion Dawkins this year.
1: Right.
2: I mean, you could try to have Spencer Brown play left tackle. That's really not his spot, though. He's never done that. Mm-hmm. And your backup right now is Tylan Grable. So, yeah, I think Deion Dawkins is still a really important player on a Buffalo Bills team that has Josh Allen at quarterback.
1: I would say the same thing. I guess we'll see about DJ Moore, how important he proves to be. But I would put Dawkins second behind Allen. Would you?
0: It's close. I like the case that we just built for Cook, the explosiveness. I like sort of sitting with that and not just blowing it off because of how, you know, running backs don't matter and all that. Like it's interesting to me to consider that that could be the right answer. The running back.
2: Who's the most important player on defense? That's a good. I'm going to make a podcast out of this. You guys now, me and I'm going to make this a topic with Bove. This is a good topic to ask, and I'm going to go to the other side because when you asked me, I said, let me try and think about both sides of the ball.
0: I was thinking about defense, and you know what the first name I thought of was, and you're probably both going to laugh at me. I thought of Cole Bishop.
2: Oh, wow.
1: I don't know who
2: I thought of Christian Benford.
0: Okay. Yep.
1: I don't know who I'd pick. I don't think anybody really stands out. Oliver? No. Like, I don't know who I'd pick on defense.
0: Yeah.
2: I just think, let's say if you took one player off the field, how much would it impact what you do? If you take Christian Benford off the field, give him what you have, Max Harrison and Davis Enigmanosin are your two next corners. I think
0: that's a better answer than Cole Bishop.
2: The better case is Christian Benford right now.
0: Yep.
1: How about that we made it almost to opening day, having talked about some of the ex-Bills, specifically on defense, that left in free agency that are still not on a roster. We made it almost all the way through.
0: Yep.
1: Well, we did make it all the way through the preseason. Matt Milano, Trey White, you know, did Bosa end
0: up? Joey Bosa's not anywhere.
1: I mean, Leonard Floyd is also, I think, somebody, although it's been a little bit.
0: Right.
1: But you have these veteran Bills defensive players that were just not of that much interest, apparently.
0: Trey White is on that list, I think, too. You said him already. I'm sorry.
1: Yeah, like just.
0: Yep.
1: You didn't.
2: One of them came back, Shaq Thompson. He was.
0: That's right.
2: I mean, it is a really interesting point. There has been a lot of discussion about this in different circles. Maybe we haven't talked about it a lot, but people have commented. And I think that the general consensus is, hey, that just shows you how old they were and how much they needed to change. And that's not wrong necessarily. I also think it shows you just how much Sean McDermott trusted his guys to know the system and, you know, maybe to a fault, right? Loyal to a fault and bringing too many guys back like that. And they still, you know, went out and, you know, made the playoffs and made it to the second round last year. And it shows that, you know, he did a good job, I think, with the players that he had right there. The average NFL career, I was just talking about this with somebody the other night. I think it was Aaron Quinn, actually, who said this to me. The average NFL career is, you know, 3.5 to 4 years, which is right. And a lot of these guys exceeded that and played it at a pretty high level for longer than that in Buffalo. You got to give them credit for it. And I agree with that. But man, like when you talk about and you think about what it looks like now compared to then, the first thing that jumped off the page to me watching the Carolina Panthers preseason game against the Buffalo Bills was the athleticism and speed of the Bills defense and how different it is. They're just so much faster now. They're so much more athletic now. They move around. They fly to the ball. And, you know, there was a way they did that under Sean McDermott, but it was mostly about just understanding where to be, being coachable, in the right spot, beating the block, all of that. All those things that, you know, are fundamentally sound in football. Whereas this defense is more of, I'm just going, and I'm getting there because I have the tools to do that.
0: Sal Capaccio on the West Her Hotline with us here on WGR. What was the story of the day at practice? I did not see. You can correct me, and we should go through it anyway. But who was back or who wasn't participating was pretty much the same as yesterday, was it not?
2: Exactly the same as yesterday. Okay. Yes. Yesterday and today, I get the names here just so I'll read them off to make sure. Khalil Shakir, Ty Johnson, Javon Solomon, Jalen Kilgore, Jude Bowery, and Jordan Hancock. Now, unless they were in a different spot that I didn't see them, the ones I did not see today were Khalil Shakir and Jude Bowery. Everybody else I saw in some capacity, meaning like working off to the side with athletic trainers, but those guys could have done it at a different time, right? I mean, just so you know, because yesterday I did see those guys. I didn't see them today.
0: Yeah, Shakir was with the group working off to the side yesterday, right?
2: Exactly. Yeah, so, okay. You know, and we'll see where this goes with them. Now, this is the last practice of the week, at least for the media. I'm sure they'll have walkthroughs. So we're not going to really know anything until next week rolls around. And I think next week starts, you know, next week does start, like, you know, getting injury reports, things like that. But if any of these guys are missing next Wednesday when we go out to practice, that's the concern. That is a week from today. So we'll see what happens between now and then. But the same list as yesterday, didn't practice today. And the guys who were, so that means the guys who were there yesterday who came back were all back today. And that's always a good thing and notable because you want to make sure you get through a practice when you come back from an injury.
1: Any gut feel about Shakir here, Sal? 2.5 weeks still off to the side. I guess he's another player where it might be fair to ask his

0: his importance. Like, if you were to get to Monday, they were to get to Monday, and he's not available to them still, then that's what we're talking about, I think.
1: My gut feeling is that he'll be suiting up, not from anything I know or heard, but just seeing him already out there working with, you know, trainers and how this generally goes. And the fact that it just kind of feels like the Bills have really collectively just done what they've had to do to keep guys ready to go and fresh and not rush them back. You know what I mean? And his time will come. Now, that could be totally wrong. Maybe we get out there Wednesday and Khalil Shakir is still not out there. I saw Khalil this weekend at his pet adoption event, which, by the way, was unbelievable and awesome. There's dogs and pups everywhere, right? It was great. And I went to that, I saw Khalil, and, you know, we're not going to talk about that, and I'm not going to ask him, you know, how are you doing, whatever, in that particular setting. But, you know, he was walking around. He was hanging out with fans and people, and, you know, and that was good to see, obviously, from him. So I'm going to just say that I think that it's trending well for him, and we'll see just from everything that I've seen, but we won't know until next week.
0: He's another player like Cook, I mean, like Dawkins, that they haven't had to go without very often. You know, right. Guys that have been on the field pretty much every game for them, if not every game. Shakir, 16 last year.
1: He's been banged up a little bit, though, the last couple of years and has played injured.
0: Okay.
1: You know, and like, remember the game in Baltimore a couple of years ago? He sprained his ankle early in the game?
0: Mm-hmm. He missed games after that, or at least one.
1: He did. And you're not wrong, Mike, but he's a gamer. He's gonna play. And that's why, like, I think now, like, okay, we know sometimes what do the coaches say? And this is true. You got to protect guys from themselves. I'm sure Khalil Shakir wants to be on the field and playing. The guy had some sort of surgery or whatever this offseason. He showed up right away to OTAs and minicamp, and he's out there. I'm like, oh, okay, he's out there, and he's doing his thing. Like, he's this kind of guy. He's going to play. He's going to play through things. So he has been banged up. He has played through things over the last couple of years. He's not the biggest guy in the world. You know, we know he bounces off people like a pinball sometimes, right? Gets twisted up, banged around. They throw him the ball in between all the bigger guys on the field when they throw those screen passes to him. So he's just the kind of guy, I think, that you got to make sure you keep as fresh and healthy as you can, because he's going to do whatever he can to play.
2: You know, as we're talking here about, you know, them maybe slow rolling some of these guys, Shakir in particular, that's who we're talking about. I'm reminded, was it yesterday that Bean said that DJ Moore did indeed get banged up in that same Carolina game that Shakir got hurt in, but didn't want to miss any time, so he just grinded through it. Talk about protecting guys from themselves. Like, that's sort of surprising to hear, I think. I mean, on one hand, I love it from Moore, like he wants to be with his new teammates and be an example and a leader and whatever, but he's also maybe the most important piece of the passing game, you know, receiver-wise, and I think it's a little odd that they didn't, protect him from himself, like you said.
1: Agreed. And I'm sure there's a different level of injury. He got banged up versus maybe what Khalil's dealing with or something. Obviously, could be more severe with Khalil. He's been out for a little while. So you're right about that. And given the way all this is, same thing with Michael Hoyt. He said the same thing about him. Like, got to protect him from himself, right? You want to make sure that, you know, that guy, he's going to go out there and play. What did he say? If it was a playoff game in May, I would have played. Now, I mean, maybe that's ambitious, but that's what he said. And the proof is here, though, for DJ Moore, which is knock on some wood, because this guy does not miss games.
2: Yep.
1: He has played every single game for 5 straight seasons. And I'm quite sure that he's been banged up at times. And when he was signed, I think it was Chris Emma, who we talked with, our Odyssey station Chicago. And Chris said to me, he goes, Sal, this guy, like, gets hurt. He doesn't go to the medical tent. Like, he wants to play. He doesn't even have that come into his mind. And you remember there was something that happened last year at the end of the year where he was criticized, right, Mike? You know this. Like, for something at the end of the year in a play, he maybe came off the field or something.
2: Yeah, he walked off the field. It was 2 years ago.
0: Yeah, it was the year before.
1: 2 years.
0: Yeah.
1: Okay, thank you, yeah.
2: Like, during the play, I think that was going on, and he just sort of gave up on
0: it. It's pretty hilarious. Actually.
1: Right. And I think that was kind of like something people had shown or highlighted or whatever. But for whatever happened there, which I don't know, like, I will just say, like, everything we know about this guy is that he just wants to play all the time. And you know, so when that happened, that was kind of like maybe surprising to people, or just I just kind of thought, well, OK, maybe there's something there. I don't know. But all I know is this guy plays all the time.
0: Maybe this is a reach. I feel like some players in sports just don't know how to stop, how to sit, you know, how to take a break. People around them will tell them to do it. And my wife is the type where like she'll be really sick, but she can't not work. Like she just almost, she has to be in really bad shape or else she is going to get to work. And I marvel at that because I love to sit around and not work.
2: Right.
0: I would love to sprain my ankle.
2: I love to be sick.
0: I would love to sprain my ankle. Oh, okay. Let's go to the tub. You know, I would be that guy. One of many reasons why I never would have made it in sports as an athlete because I just didn't have that kind of drive. But yeah, I think some players just can't not get up. We saw the DJ Moore injury in that game. It was obvious.
2: Yeah.
0: Like his foot got twisted.
1: Yes.
0: On the sideline there, and he got up a little bit late and a little bit gimpy, and then, you know, he missed at least one practice after that, but then he was, you know, then he went to Cleveland
2: he
0: and he was out there
2: really quick. Yeah. Right.
1: Yeah. By the way, I would say I never wanted to ever come off the field anything and would play through anything. And I remember I remember this happening in JV football one time. And we had a really hard practice, and it was like the next day I'm like, man, I'm not feeling it, right? And I remember like going to the nurse's office, and like something was bothering me, like a tailbone or something. I'm like, yeah. So I get a note to get out of practice, like 10th grade. And I remember going to practice, and here comes like five or six other players on the team, like not practicing. And I'm like, oh my God, this is not good. Coach, I'm all right. I'm practicing. I did not want to be in that group because that is what happens. That's the pressure of, I don't want to be lumped in with this. I don't want to be the, when things get tough, I want to sit. And that's just the way some people are wired.
0: Mm-hmm.
1: And I think that that is way more common in pro sports, but you also have the other degree, Mike. You're right what you said. Some people never, ever, ever want to do that. That's just the way they're wired. It's their DNA, whether it's working or athletics. Some people are the other way. And I have heard stories about players like, yeah, like when things get a little tough, this guy's like, yeah, I'd rather kind of sit out right now. You know, that just happens. That you get all kinds. You get all kinds of people.
2: I'm like this about yard work. I'll just keep going.
1: I know
2: without question, my back is going to be killing me for the next 2 days. But like somebody, this topsoil's got to get thrown down. I'm going to do it. I don't have it in. I'm not athletic enough for it to ever have mattered. But I will grind away, knowing that I'm harming myself.
0: The closest I've ever been to that is in this job, where like, if I'm sick, then they might find somebody better. And
2: right?
0: Like, what if somebody fills in and they're better? Like, then I'm in trouble. So
1: that's,
0: I wouldn't want to
1: be sick.
0: That's
1: a big fear from people. That is why people,
0: yeah,
1: do what they do in athletics and, you know, get out on the field and play. And for the superstars, for the guys at the top, the guys, even if DJ Moore, not a superstar, but a guy like DJ Moore who has been in this league and he's put a lot of time in, he just got traded like he did. He's going to be the number one receiver on the Bills. He could be the guy that says, I'm going to back off today. But we know about him that is not the case. So he is very important, by the way. To circle back to where you started, you know, he's a very important player on this team because here's why. If you don't have DJ Moore, everybody else, we've talked about this, just fills in differently, and it doesn't work as right. You need him at the top of your depth chart to allow Khalil Shakir to be who he has to be instead of being your number one, and allow Josh Palmer to be the number three and Keon Coleman not to have the pressure to be the number two, for example. So that's why DJ Moore is so important.
0: Like an ace pitcher, everybody has to move up, and
1: that's right.
0: The matchups are not pretty.
2: Right.
0: All right, Sal, any questions for us?
1: Did you guys see you heard the Kawhi news, right? You say that.
2: Yes,
1: is that
2: yes,
1: it?
2: The Clipper
1: right,
2: news.
1: You've seen this. I have to tell you, so real quick, I was just about to go on. I had a spot scheduled on Sirius XM Radio, and that was at 5:30 to talk about the Bills. Mad Dog Sports. I was going to go on Mad Dog Sports in 6 minutes, and they just texted me and said, we have to cancel your spot today because of the breaking news surrounding Kawhi. And I'm like, wow. First time I've been canceled for breaking news in basketball. That doesn't happen on WGR very often.
0: No. Tell them you'll talk
1: that
0: about
1: is happening
0: Kawhi
1: here on Sirius XM, yes.
0: Tell them you'll talk about the Clippers if they want.
1: Well, there you go. Hey,
0: I'm already
1: they're the former Braves.
2: Right, that's right.
0: That's it.
2: Yep.
0: There's the obvious tie in there.
2: All right.
0: Very good. Thank you, Sal. We'll talk again
1: soon.
0: Mm-hmm.
1: All right, you got it.
2: That's our Sal Capaccio on the Western Hotline. His appearances are brought to you by New York's only outlet liquor. When you need to stock up, it's the place to buy a case. What's your outlet?
0: I was going to ask Sal if he has all his, like, fantasy, survivor pool picks, if he's got everything all sort of set for week one. There's still time.
2: You got time, yeah. That can be, you know, later in the week or even early next week.
0: I could see Sal playing in that $100,000 entry thing.
2: Oh, yeah.
0: I could see him doing that. No. Get a couple guys together, maybe three.
2: I can't see anyone I've ever known in my entire life doing that, unless you consider me knowing like pro hockey players or football players that we've talked to, which I wouldn't consider me knowing them.
0: Sam? He's got to be number one.
2: I don't see Sam in a 100,000. These people, they work in our jobs like ours. They don't have 100
0: That's
2: grand
0: the problem.
2: To throw at a survivor pool. That's the point.
0: I don't know. I could see both of those guys coming up with the money. I could see Andrew Filippone coming up with
2: maybe
0: the money.
2: Maybe if Sal sells some of his son's card collection, then maybe he can come piece the money.
0: I think his son is doing a pretty good job selling it on his own.
2: Okay, then. But I'm saying.
0: From my interactions with him in Chicago.
2: Can appropriate some of those profits, and maybe then he can get there.
0: Maybe that's the guy you know that has the best chance of being in it. Sal's son. Maybe. Mike Schoep and the Bulldog here, 803-0550. Who's the second most valuable Bill? If you want to take a whack at that. We'll be right back after the update. This is WGR.
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5: 1 week away from the start of the NFL season, it'll be a rematch next Wednesday night between the Patriots and Seahawks of last year's Super Bowl. Today, though, the Bills had practice. We had a number of players not practicing today, though we will not have an official injury report until next week. But Ty Johnson, Khalil Shakir, Jude Bowery, Javon Salman, Jordan Hancock, and Jalen Kilgore all did not practice. And then for more on today, Sal Capaccio has a piece up at our website, WGR550.com. To the NBA, where the league has ruled on the Los Angeles Clippers for the salary cap circumvention investigation on Kawhi Leonard. It was a year-long probe, and following that, they are stripping the franchise of 5 first-round picks. They've issued a $30 million fine to owner Steve Ballmer, and they've also suspended Ballmer from league and team activities for 1 year. And then at the U.S. Open, Jessica Pegula, she won her second-round match in just 56 minutes earlier today against Sofia Kenin. Pegula's now next will face Leyla Fernandez in the third round. Game time for that one is Friday at 11 a.m. And then in baseball, Bison's home game versus Worcester tonight has been postponed. It's going to be made up on Friday as a doubleheader with game one starting at 4. That's your Paddock Chevrolet Sports Headlines. Paddock Chevrolet with you for the extra mile since 1935. I'm Zach Jones for Western New York's Voice of the Fan, WGR.
6: You know, I think this will be a lot more man coverage this year, but let's make sure we're aware of that. Doesn't mean all the time man coverage. Like, the most aggressive man coverage teams in the league are still 30 to 40%. And so I think the Bills could potentially fall in that range, but they're going to be asked to stay in phase and play on an island a lot more than they were in the past. And I think that requires a certain level of athleticism. And, you know, with Benford Harrison and IGB, I think they're different athletes, but they both present top-tier traits in individual ways. They're going to be stressed in some new ways, and I think that those movement skills are really going to pop.
0: Joe Marino, G.I. Joe. Grand Island native, I want to say.
7: Grand Island Joe. That's all right. That's what that is. Yep.
0: Visiting with the morning show, as he often does. Locked on Bills. Oh, the season. What's that smell? That's week one.
8: That's what that smell is. Just picks and games and lineups and the autumn wind.
7: And our lives
0: right
7: taken over completely.
0: The autumn wind is a pirate.
7: Pretty much.
0: Baby.
7: But we love it. I love it. I don't mean to sound sad about that. It's just I get wistful at the end of summer. Even though my kids are long out of school, I still feel that feeling when Labor Day approaches and it's like, you know, it's over.
0: You get that extra week
7: this
0: year.
7: That's right.
0: My son is driving today for the first time. He's got a picture.
7: Fun.
0: Yeah.
7: Yep.
0: The autumn wind. it's an annual tradition of mine is to listen to John Facenda with that Raiders music like 50 times or so. It's indelible. Raiders in the news today. Kirk Cousins will start week one against Miami.
7: Nothing surprising about that. The way it's gone. I mean, it's surprising in that it's the first, what did I read today? First overall pick. It's not that long ago.
8: Mayfield
7: didn't start week one.
8: Right.
7: Who was that? Was that Tyrod?
8: Maybe.
7: For them?
8: Yeah. Maybe. That's the Allen year.
7: Yep.
8: First overall pick to not start the opener since him.
7: Right.
8: Mendoza.
7: Mm-hmm.
8: If they make it that far before changing their mind.
7: I mean, yeah. I mean, Cousins could, he's old. He could break down between now and the opener.
8: He could slip and fall.
7: Yep.
8: He could turn an ankle. You never know. Raiders, so we were talking about Survivor earlier, and a listener tweeted, what about the Raiders? You only get to use a team once. They'll be 3.5-point favorites. They are 3.5-point favorites at home against Miami with Cousins.
7: I mean,
8: are you brave enough?
7: Such a tough thing to do in week one of a Survivor pool, but you'd be in great shape if you got it.
8: At the same time, nothing ever feels safe in week one.
7: No, right.
8: There was a year where.
7: And that definitely doesn't.
8: No, that doesn't.
7: Who the hell knows what? I mean, Malik Willis, who knows?
8: Who knows?
7: Chris Bell, who knows? Like, I don't know.
8: HN.
7: I saw Ian Harditz, who will be part of our regular rotation on Fridays, right?
8: Yep.
7: The RotoWire fantasy guys say, like, what if Chris Bell is what he looked like before he got hurt and Malik Willis is an elite thrower of the football? What then? Kind of thing, like, I mean, anything, who knows? We think we know. We're pretty sure we know they're going to be terrible, and this isn't going to work, and the receiving corps is going to be a joke, but I don't know. Chris Bell was an interesting idea to me. I don't know how soon you should expect him to be like what he once was, but it could happen.
8: I reserve the right to change my mind. Right now, there is no way in hell I'm picking the Raiders in Survivor against that.
7: Right.
8: You know?
7: Yeah. No, I
8: like,
7: wouldn't.
8: Really?
7: I don't have the courage to do it.
8: What is an upset?
7: I mean, that's
8: not even that big an upset because the Raiders have been bad too.
7: Listen, I don't know. You should have a strategy. You should have a game plan because that's how you end up in situations like, not to call Sal out on this, but didn't he end up in the NCAA tournament bracket? Like, he had teams, but he couldn't win. Because of how it all shook down or something. Like,
8: yes, that's...
7: He couldn't get all the way there because he didn't piece it together, you know, the right way. I'm sorry.
8: No, I was going to say, you're not going to run out of teams in the NFL.
7: Right. So I'm very likely, because I've never made it past, I think maybe week four, maybe week five is the farthest I've... I am very new to this world.
8: The Survivor.
7: It's only since we've known Joe Ostrowski that I started doing it. And I've never lived long in one of his things. I think I bought back in one year, and I got to play a little more, and then I got knocked out again. So I'm very likely to just take the biggest spreads the first 3 weeks of the season just to try to be alive and then figure it out once I'm there. Like, okay.
8: Well, that's kind of what Sal did in that example of his.
7: Right, right.
8: And he ended up stymied.
7: Right.
8: Because he didn't have a path to the... That's right. What you said. He didn't have a path to winning.
7: Right.
8: In the NFL, that's never going to happen.
7: Yeah,
8: to you.
7: I won't be stymied. But.
8: Unless there's some rule about Thanksgiving and you have to pick a team, or like Joe has that rule. You have to pick one or two games on Thanksgiving.
7: Yeah.
8: And if you don't have teams available to do that, then you're stuck. Like, that could happen that way.
7: Okay, yeah.
8: I don't know if the Seneca pool has that rule.
7: Yeah.
8: I should know.
7: Yeah, I still have this email from Joe about these pools he's running, the higher stakes one, and then the one that I usually do. I think it's 50 and 250 are the mm-hmm. buy-ins, mm-hmm. and I do the 50. And yeah, it does. I think there's 2 weeks you got to pick two games, Thanksgiving and maybe Christmas.
8: Okay.
7: That week.
8: I haven't looked this year.
7: I don't know that it specifies you got to pick the Thanksgiving Day games, but you got to pick two games that week.
8: I love Joe, but I've retired from big Survivor pools because of my experience with the World Cup, which was, I got close. I basically was three wins away from splitting the pot in the World Cup. Didn't get there because England and France both lost. I needed both of those teams to win in the semis. They mm-hmm. both lost. But I was right there, and there was a couple of days of a break before those games. So I decided to look into it. Like, what am I up against?
7: Yeah.
8: And there were... I mean, I entered two entries in that thing. That's what you'll do in Ostrowski, one or two teams, right? And the max entry in the World Cup example, and his would be similar, was 133. And so I went to see, you know, I knew how many teams were left, but who did those players need and all of that? And there were several.
7: They had you beat at every turn.
8: There's no way they were going to lose. Like,
7: right.
8: If you did 133 entries and the tournament is at all chalky, you're going to win. 133 times 25 a pop, you know, like, what is that? Like a little over $4,000 or whatever, $3,000, whatever that is, or more. I might be even low on that. Still, I'm not doing that. I put in $50.
7: Right.
8: And I did great. And I had a chance with my one ticket. After Argentina lost, I was down to one. And I'm like, this is pointless. I have to run so pure to split a pot against made hands. Like, I just don't want to play that. I don't know if the Seneca one will be that either. Like, there's probably some max entry in that. I bought two.
9: 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I also got $365 in bonus bets just for betting $10 when I signed up for Bet365.

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1: I kind of like certain... I like the new coach idea and Mendoza. Mm-hmm. He's not playing, though.
2: Right.
1: If Genty doesn't play, then I don't know. Like, you can talk yourself into fear on any game.
2: Of course.
1: There was one year where New Orleans was the biggest favorite, like a two-touchdown favorite. Probably Breeze was still there. In week one at home against Ryan Fitzpatrick's Buccaneers. And Fitzpatrick had the game of his life, and they blew out the Saints. Like 14-point-ish underdog, I want to say.
2: Yeah.
1: And they blew out the Saints and blew up survivor pools everywhere because they would have been the chalk pick, New Orleans. So you can't know. I guess you can never know. When would that have been? Remember that at all?
2: It rings a bell. Although you say Fitz in Tampa, and all I'm thinking about is him. That's where he came out in. Whose gear was he wearing? Like he had like the chain and the glasses and the jacket
1: receiver.
2: Open. Yeah, but for some reason I don't have the name.
1: I don't either. Who was the receiver who he was making fun of?
2: It would have been. You think it, like I do that it was while he was in Tampa?
1: Yeah.
2: Right. Then it's not Evans.
1: DeSean Jackson.
2: Yeah. I think that's right.
1: Okay.
2: Yeah.
1: 48-40. They were up 48-24 in the fourth quarter. Blew out the Saints as a 10-point dog. Oh, just can you smell it? Here we go. Week one. Here's Phil with us. Hi, Phil.
3: Hey, Mike and Bulldog. Thanks for taking my call. I'm in a double elimination survivor pool. So the Raiders become a little bit more intriguing in the double elimination. Just wondering where you would end up on a double elimination pool if you think you'd lean towards the Raiders in that situation.
1: Maybe. I don't really know from any personal experience how to like offer you strategy in that, but you have to be a lot more – you have to take a lot more risks with double. So maybe – The guy
2: there, yeah.
1: Yeah, Phil, the guy who tweeted us earlier is like, when are you ever going to get a chance to use the Raiders again? Like, he's right. This is maybe your best chance to do that. Because how many games will they be favored in?
2: Yeah, do they play the Jets?
1: They do play the Jets. They play the Dolphins next Sunday. That might be it. Right? So, then it's a lot easier,
2: yep. You
1: know, to pick them.
2: Speaking of the Jets, the Titans play the Jets in week one.
1: That's right.
2: If you think you're going to use the Titans...
1: Or the Jets.
2: Right.
1: Who's my most owned fantasy defense? The Jets. You would never because you love Cam Ward.
2: Yeah, no, I'm not going to. No, if I were gonna dabble in that game for Survivor, I would take the Titans because I do love Cam Ward.
1: You do love Cam Ward.
2: I do. I don't know. Whatever. Yes.
1: Titans a favorite by a point and a half. Mm-hmm. 38.5, point and a half.
2: Do you see this little clip making the rounds? I don't know how new it is. I just saw it today. Cam Ward news conference. Reporter asks him, "How would you characterize your preseason? Like how did it go? Year two on offense for you.
1: A dangerous question."
2: And Cam Ward said, "How would you describe it?"
1: Ooh.
2: And the reporter said back, "Not good, or not well, or what? How to go? Whatever. Not well. I think is what he said back." And I don't know what happened from there, but I read that the reporter has had his credential rescinded.
1: Oh, my God.
2: By the Tennessee Titans.
1: What a setup.
2: I don't have that from Adam Schefter or anything, but that was what I saw on Twitter. I could be getting got here. I don't know, but that crossed my face an hour ago.
1: What are you supposed to do when the athlete does that to you, the reporter?
2: You're not supposed to lie.
1: No. The athlete wants an honest, like, that's what he's asking for. I think you have to be prepared to do it. Like, well, I would say that you struggled badly. And then, like, now you're fired? That's so bad. These teams are the worst. The Bills are no different. I mean, these teams are just the worst.

0: They are so thin-skinned, as if they're not always, don't get me started, like as if the team doesn't always win in the end anyway. They have to be super petty like that. I hope you're right, because now I'm going off. They have to be super petty like that. The athlete asked the reporter the question. Yep. What if the reporter says, hey, Cam, quick one, you stunk this year. Thoughts? That's different.
1: Right.
0: That's different. Yeah, that's offensive. That's out of line.
1: He gave Cam Ward an opportunity to talk about how the preseason went, and Cam Ward chose to let the reporter editorialize in the situation, and now the reporter, what I read was, you know,
0: makes
1: honest.
0: Me nuts. It makes me nuts.
1: Yeah.
0: Just like, really, it's not good enough for you as the NFL team? You're basically, NFL teams are basically producing how much of their own media anyway? Fans don't necessarily even know the difference anymore from somebody who's with the team producing some video on Twitter or who isn't. Like, you have to think about it to know the difference.
1: Yep.
0: And it's just not good enough. Now you got to fire reporters who do a thing honestly. Should he have, like you said, should he have said, oh, I thought you were great.
1: Yeah, no, I love it.
0: Then Ward never talks to him again because obviously he's lying to him.
1: Right.
0: So bad. This is like one of the things that makes me the angriest in all of sports culture is this. It's like really, all the money you're printing is still not good enough. You got to fire reporters because they're just doing their job, honestly.
1: I wish I could find this
0: so
1: more
0: bad.
1: Readily, but
0: so
1: I'm just overrun by L.A. Clippers Kawhi Leonard tweets. Not that it shouldn't be that way. I'm just saying, like, I'm buried right now trying to find this tweet from, you know, again, earlier this afternoon I saw it.
0: Bracing for the next time somebody with the Bills gets suspended or something because they announced that Greg Dortch was lining in the slot one day. Just get over yourself. Mike Schoep and the Bulldog, this is WGR.
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12: Let me just inform everybody in this short amount of time we have here. Bulldog is 100% back as a Red Sox fan. You broke away from it when they won and won and won and won. And now they haven't won in a while, and they had bad years, and they rebuilt, and they traded star players, and now like there's life, and you're back too.
13: I'm back.
12: Yeah. They're back, and you're back.
13: Yeah, I'm swearing about the, you know, I'm not watching this game aggressively, but they're in the top of the sixth, down 4-1 to the Mariners, and I feel like every single time the Mariners have been at bat, they've had two men on base.
12: You're complaining about them every day.
13: They're just men on base constantly in this game.
12: In one breath, he's like, I think I can maybe catch the end of this game later, before it's over. Oh, guess what? There's another guy on.
13: Right.
12: We love that. Our chat, speaking of Boston, Mike Giardi joined us earlier. That's next on WGR.
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0: T-minus 1 week until the start of the NFL season, as next Wednesday we'll have the Super Bowl rematch between the Patriots and Seahawks. Today, though, we had the Bills at practice, and while we won't have an official injury report until next week, it does appear that Ty Johnson, Khalil Shakir, Jude Bowery, Javon Salmon, Jordan Hancock, and Jalen Kilgore did not practice today. And for the latest

0: on what we saw today. Sal Capaccio has a piece up at our website, WGR550.com. Around the rest of the league, the Raiders did make it official today. Kirk Cousins will be the team's starting quarterback, while number one overall pick Fernando Mendoza will serve as his backup. In the NBA, the league has ruled on the LA Clippers for salary cap circumvention investigation on Kawhi Leonard after what has been a year-long probe. They are stripping the franchise of five first-round picks, issuing a $30 million fine to owner Steve Ballmer and suspending Ballmer from league and team activities for 1 year. Over in the U.S. Open, Jessica Pegula, she won her second-round matchup earlier this afternoon in just 56 minutes against Sofia Kenin. Pegula next will face Leila Fernandez in the third round. That game will be on Friday at 11 a.m. Then in baseball, the Bisons, their home game against Worcester has been postponed. It's going to be made up on Friday as a doubleheader with Game 1 beginning at 4 p.m. It's Paddock Chevrolet Sports Update. Paddock Chevrolet with you for the extra mile since 1935. I'm Zach Jones for Western New York's Voice of the Fan. WGR.
1: Mike, I mean, sorry for this absolute curveball to start our conversation with if it hasn't started already, but is it interesting to you that, like, nobody wanted him or that there are certain guys in the league? Here, Joe Milton.
2: Right.
1: The Patriots give Joe Milton to Dallas. He's great in the postseason himself. He's cut.
2: Preseason,
1: what'd I say?
2: Post.
1: Oh, well, that would be a different story.
2: Yes.
1: Amazing in the preseason, cut and clears waivers. What is it? What are we missing? What is anyone missing here where they see guys like this that seem so as valuable as quarterback is, where there's this upside? Maybe you have a different opinion on Milton. I don't know, but it's sometimes strange that there isn't more interest.
3: Yeah, Joe Milton, I think, was just a pain in the ass and thinks that he is better than anybody who's in the room with. And I guess you sort of want that sort of attitude, right? You want the guy to think, like, I can be a starter. But maybe if you want that, if that attitude then gets in the way of the starter feeling comfortable around his backup, I don't know. But that for sure, the Richardson thing, because of the ability there, and granted, he hasn't figured out how to throw accurately, consistently, but if someone could tap into that, then that would seem like, hey, if you're probably getting him for a day three pick, like, wouldn't you kind of maybe think about rolling the dice there? But again, that might be a personality thing. People might know more than we do about him behind the scenes and just say, that's not worth the headache.
2: Yeah, so Milton was like that. Was Milton like that when he was in New England?
3: Yes, absolutely. Joe Milton thought he should be the starter. And again, that in and of itself is not a problem, but I think when you looked at that room, they were breaking in Drake May as well. Like,
2: right.
3: He's the franchise. Like, they drafted him to be the guy, not you. And, you know, I think the line that was used by somebody when they traded him was, like, clear the decks for Drake. Like, okay, just let's get rid of this guy and the sideshow that he might provide. And so that Drake knows, like, don't worry, man. Like, you don't have to deal with that anymore.
1: And that's exactly what they did. Milton had the win against the Bills in that Week 18 game that deprived the Patriots of the first overall pick, and then they just sort of handed him to Dallas. So this might be the one area where we on the outside just miss it. I mean, whether that's fair of Richardson or Joe Milton or anybody else. I mean, there are these players where I think most of us end up puzzled. Like,
2: yeah.
1: What is the problem?
2: Yeah, mostly I've guessed at Richardson, Mike, ever since the thing where he tapped out in the middle of a drive and obviously didn't know that he wasn't supposed to do that as a quarterback. And I just would guess, what else doesn't he know or understand or get? And, like, if it's, you know, if it's a bunch of stuff that's maybe not as obvious and not as public, but it's still like, do I trust this guy? Maybe that's all of it.
3: Yeah, I think that would be huge. And then you wonder too, like, there are teams that are constantly in the sort of, we'll take the project. You know, San Francisco has done this repeatedly. Like, Sam Darnold obviously helped sort of rehab Sam Darnold. Like, that would be a great spot if they trusted the kid's whatever makeup to say, we'll give you a six-round pick. We'll have him come in here. And who knows, maybe we can develop this kid into something that pushes our starter or turns into a chip that we can use later on. But nobody did. So, again, it makes you kind of believe, like, the league knows more about that person and his background than we do at this point.
1: And that I personally resent, the idea that the league could possibly know anything more than we do.
3: I know.
1: On Twitter, from Twitter. Mike Giardi, our guest, always a pleasure, Boston Sports Journal. What kind of a camp

0: slash preseason has it been in your eyes with New England?
1: I would say it's been a productive camp for them. I mean, the preseason games were god awful, and they punted. They didn't play their starters at all. And like the last preseason game in Cleveland on Thursday night was, you wanted to stick a fork in your eye. It was that bad. You know, I think they didn't dress 38 guys. And the guys that did play looked like they wanted to be anywhere else but in Cleveland. So that was a little eye-opening just in terms of, we've been talking about their, Mike Vrabel said about a week and a half ago, we're not a very deep team. And I think you've sort of seen that come to fruition here. So the way the roster is constructed, some of the claims that they made, that the back end of this roster is very much in a state of flux and may continue to be in a state of flux for weeks, if not months, to come, because I don't know that they're all that satisfied with what they have in the back end. But they certainly like their front end, but we're not going to see it until Wednesday night in Seattle.
2: Right. So what's the biggest thing right now going there? Is it the contract with Gonzalez? Is that like front burner, absolutely maybe boiling over?
1: Yeah, that's huge, and their plan at edge rusher is another one, and I guess they kind of go hand in hand, because Adam Schefter had an interesting report last week where he's like, well, you know, the idea is that when he was talking about Gonzalez, is that, you know, Vrabel tends to like the inside players, the edge rushers, those guys that can get to the passer, and that was the first time we had heard that, and I honestly don't believe it. I mean, I believe that Mike would like to have Christian Gonzalez on his team for the long term. But bottom line is, it hasn't gotten there, and someone gave Adam Schefter that information. And if you look at the edge rushers on this team, God knows they could use a couple more than they have. So, yeah, that's sort of been the big talking point. And Christian's a quiet kid, but I think he got a little tired of hearing that the Patriots had made him an offer to be the highest paid cornerback, which is what the owner, Robert Kraft, said on the first day of training camp when they had been pledging to negotiate privately. And then Elliot Wolf, whatever his title is, but he's the GM, he said the same thing last week. And, you know, Christian's kind of like, well, wait a minute here. Like, what are we – you can say that, and it may look like that on paper, but as you guys know, right, the devil's in the details, and the details were not making him – or not putting him in a position where he felt like he had to sign that or wanted to sign that contract that they offered him.
2: Right. Is the guaranteed money, like, is a hang-up. And that seems really surprising in this era for any team, but especially the Patriots, with a player of this caliber. How, I don't know, like, what is the end game? Is there any chance this player walks away, or is it not that dramatic?
1: Well, I mean, look, I think they're certainly under a crunch, because the word is Gonzalez doesn't want to negotiate during the season. Now, whether, you know, but they could change his mind and say, hey, oh, by the way, we thought about more. Here's this money. But his point to us was, we've had all off season to talk about this. Mm-hmm. And a lot of people were trying to connect it to the Devin Witherspoon contract because they had the same agents. But, you know, Witherspoon was signed 17, 18 days ago, and this thing still isn't done. Patriots, well, you know, the term we use around here is Patriot guarantees. So they may present a contract that says, oh, well, Witherspoon's 4 and 132. We're going to give you 4 and 138, and therefore you're the highest paid guy. But then when you look at the actual money, like Witherspoon's getting $59 million in the first 2 years, that's not something the Patriots have ever wanted to do. They made Tom Brady, you know, sing for his supper. So they've always had this habit. People tried to attach that to Belichick, but I think that's also how ownership feels. And so you're sort of in a similar situation now where the player's saying, well, this is the market, and I'm the next guy up, so I should be the guy that takes the lead here. Mm-hmm. And they're saying, well, we'll give you this money, but you got to be on the roster the third day of the league year in year three to get this $30 million, and you got to do this, and you got to play this many games. And he's like, well, they just gave him $59 million straight up. And that's kind of, I think, where he wants to be, in that $60, $61, $62 million range in the first 2 years.
0: And who could blame a guy for wanting to be in the $61 million range, really? Right, Bulldog? Would you?
2: If I deserved it, I would want to be there too.
0: If you deserved it. Yeah. I will only accept fair offers.
1: I'm a big, we have and this is the way that Patriot fans sort of grew up, with Belichick and the ownership always selling them on the salary cap management, which I think is bunk, and I think it's been proven to be bunk. And there are a lot of people that are celebrating, well, the owners shouldn't, they shouldn't, they won championships this other way. And it's like, they won championships because they had Tom Brady. I think we kind of learned that. Like, yeah, Bill Belichick was awesome too, and there were some great players here. But the thing that made that go was the number 12, the guy that played quarterback for you. So, and just as a reminder to people who are cheering on the owner right now, hoping that he defeats the billionaire owner defeats the millionaire cornerback.
2: Right.
1: They're going to be doing this dance with Drake May next year. And if people just think it's going to go easy with Drake May, even if he has another awesome year, I would tell you history tells you it's not going to be, because it never was for Tom Brady. I don't know why it would be for Drake May.
2: It's always incredible to me that the fans mostly take the side of the team in these things. The player becomes the villain.
0: It's a big subject, you know? Like, we all played sports, so professional athletes, really, they're not doing anything that special, because
2: right.
0: We could do it.
2: Right.
0: We don't understand how billionaires made their money. Never even thought of a way. It's really interesting. The Patriots, as you said, Mike, won championships because of Tom Brady. And, of course, because when other teams were kicking field goals, they did that thing where they turned the video around. Which they never did when they were kicking field goals.
1: Mike, well, we always knew that they did everything in their powers under Bill Belichick and that regime to skirt the rules, shall we say. And this would just be another example of, you know, well, if we found a loophole, or we can do this thing, and it's not technically illegal, so we're going to do it.
0: At the same time.
1: Yeah, it's pretty telling, yes.
0: At the same time, I think we talked about, I feel like I noticed that once, but anyway, I mean, I'm not sure of that. At the same time, when I saw that last night from Ryan Paganetti, I was both really angry
2: and
0: like, I'm impressed. I mean, right. I'm not even sure that's cheating.
1: Right.
0: Is that in writing anywhere that you can't invert the scoreboard picture? Like, I mean,
1: it's the Ron Burgundy. I'm not mad. I'm impressed. You know, I think the dog pooped in the refrigerator and ate a whole wheel of cheese. I'm not. This is the same thing. I'm not surprised. I'm not surprised that they found a way. And it's you know, oh well. Tell me. Look, the fact of the matter is, they thought it played an advantage because they didn't play the same video when their kicker was kicking. So, like, oh, it's just for the stadium. And then, no, the video wasn't up when their kickers were kicking.
0: Right.
1: It was only when the opposing kickers were kicking. So they obviously thought there was something to it.
0: I mean, I think a lot of teams do stuff like that, whether that's noise related. I've always had a theory that Pittsburgh has never missed a field goal in its own stadium, but no one from another team has ever made one.
2: Yeah.
0: I don't know how they pulled that off.
2: I saw a tweet before we got started today. From Gano, maybe former kicker Graham Gano.
0: Yeah.
2: Said, like, I don't remember which stadium he said it was, but they used to put, like, facing him on the Jumbotron when he was lining up for a kick, his entire face was on the Jumbotron.
0: Yeah. So when it's the Jumbotron,
1: that was scary.
2: Right.
0: When it's the Jumbotron, like, that's quote cheating. When it's Cameron Indoor and the 500 kids behind the basketball hoop have different signs and whatever, like, right. Hey. But just kids being kids. I mean, that's not.
2: Yep.
0: I don't know where I feel like Belichick always had, an excuse. Like, he didn't often have to, or he chose not to, like, explain these kinds of things. One time I heard him talking about the Spygate stuff, and he talked about how John Madden used to do it as a coach. And then there was a clip of Madden as an announcer saying that. In a game, I think it was in Washington. He was like, yeah, we used to do that. Take signs from the other. Mm-hmm. Not to take us all into the distant past, Mike. You've probably been exhausted about that kind of that subject for like decades at this point. But, you know, I think he probably always had a but. You know, like, well, no, this is why.
2: Yeah, yeah.
0: You. This is literally why it's okay.
1: But the Spygate thing, so it's like always taking it to the nth degree, right? Like, we heard plenty of people say after the fact, like, oh, well, we would shoot video of the opposing team signals, like, you're looking for any edge. But the fact of the matter is, he had them in NFL whatever media gear and had had them as the disguise as the Kraft Sports Production Group, which is the in-house production group for the Patriots. Like, it was always like the next level.
2: There,
1: like,
2: was more deception.
1: Well,
2: there.
1: It went to here.
2: Yeah,
1: it went to here, and we're gonna keep going and pushing over the line or pushing the line and seeing if someone's ever gonna stop.
0: Mm-hmm. Then once we win, what are you going to do about it?
1: Right.
0: Mike Giardi with us. How's it going with A.J. Brown, Mike? I asked thinking about the Kayshon Booty trade as well. To me, and maybe this is another one where there was a personality conflict that I don't know about. I don't know. But to me, that seemed a little bit nervy for the Patriots with a team that had not had answers at wide receiver a year ago. They go and get Brown and Romeo Doubs, but this was a useful player. They have others maybe you'd say are on kind of the same level. I don't know. What do you think of how things have played out there?
1: Yeah, so that was interesting, but I've been reporting for 5 months now, basically since March, that he wanted to go and that they were okay letting him go. They like Kyle Williams, who's their third round pick from a year ago. He's had a productive preseason for whatever that's worth, 3 touchdowns in 3 games. Vrabel said after the trade, the first time we talked to him, he's like, there was a real chance he was going to be inactive on game days, booty, because he doesn't play special teams. And people went crazy over that. And I'm like, no, do the math. This is part of the equation. They want to play Kyle Williams more. But they acquired A.J. Brown and Romeo Doubs. A.J. Brown is not going to play 54% of the snaps like Stephon Diggs did last year. He's going to play significantly more than that if he's healthy. Ditto for Romeo Doubs. So you're just taking away the number of snaps for this player in Williams that they like and they want to develop. Well, the best way to develop him is to at least get him some run on the field. So who's going to get those 10, 12, 15 snaps, whatever it is, a game? Is it going to be Kayshon Boutte, who they're not going to re-sign at the end of the year as he heads into free agency, or is it going to be Kyle Williams? And so the return wasn't great, but nobody, the league told you, that the league had been telling you for 5 months that you weren't going to get anything for this player. And I don't know... I don't know if the league is misevaluating the player. I like the player, but I don't think he's anything more than maybe he's a 3 on a good team. Is he a 4 or 5 on a championship caliber team? Obviously, Houston's going to have to get more from him based on the number 2 being down for the season. But like that's sort of the equation there. They also like this kid Efton Chisholm, who's more of a slot player. Mm-hmm. Same thing. I think Chisholm and Williams are going to be running back kicks for him. So there was a lot that went into it, but in the end, it was almost like this was predestined that he wasn't going to be here no matter what he did. And he was having a pretty decent summer too. But they were dying to get rid of him, and he was dying to go. And that's the way it played.
2: Are we steady as she goes running back wise? Is Stevenson still 1A, Henderson 1B, if that's the right way to classify them?
1: I would say Stevenson is the no question, no doubt. He is the number 1. It has been a quiet, almost too quiet summer from Trevion Henderson, and now he's dealing with a foot injury that happened in practice last week on some slippery turf. We happened to be there when it happened, and in the moment it didn't look like much, but he ended up exiting practice, and he hasn't practiced since. It's not obviously something they're going to put him on IR for, but it is putting into question maybe is he even going to be ready for game one. They didn't practice today, so we'll see them again tomorrow and maybe get a better sense of how he's feeling. I saw him in the locker room, and he's always smiling, so he had a happy face on, but we'll see. I just think Stevenson's had an awesome camp, and I think you look at the going into that environment and the way Seattle can manipulate your protection plan to get after the quarterback. I just have a feeling that Ramondre is going to be out there than Trevion, even if Trevion's healthy.
0: So the 49ers are leaving for Australia today for the game next Thursday in Australia. The Rams are like going in and out. They're pulling the Rex Ryan move.
2: Right.
0: Where he would go out west, Mike, and just like get off the plane, play the game, get back on the plane. What are the Patriots doing? And isn't it interesting that in this day and age you have two teams like the 49ers and the Rams who have such different analyses of how best to get the most out of their players in this situation?
1: That's a crazy thing, right? That normally I at least I always thought like the best thing to do is to get out there and get yourself acclimated, and if you can take more time, you do it. Obviously, when you're talking about like at a place of altitude, that takes a lot longer. I've seen the studies on it. It's more like you got to be out there for like 2 weeks to get like the full dose of the altitude and not affect you. So, obviously you can't do that during a regular season for football, but this is stark contrast. One research team is telling them this is the way you got to do it. You got to be there for this amount of time. The other saying, let's get on a plane. Let's get there. As you said, let's play the game and let's go home. I'm fascinated to see how it works because I think we can all agree they're really good teams. Maybe LA is the better team, obviously, based on what they've done this offseason. But like those are two good teams, and they've been two good programs for multiple years. Patriots are going to travel. They're practicing here on Monday, and then they're going to fly out. So they'll be there
0: one day,
1: all of Tuesday. Mm-hmm. And then obviously, Wednesday is a night game or a late afternoon game in Seattle. So,
0: No known reason why I'm asking, but you think Eli Raerden will be active week one and maybe catch, say, four passes for 35 yards? Touchdown?
1: I wonder why. He's a big Notre Dame fan.
0: Yeah, that's
1: he
0: it.
1: He will be active for sure. I don't know about his touches. Again, I think that's a weird spot for some of these younger players. Like that, I mean, that place is going to be nuts. All hopped up on all kinds of stuff. You know, with the banner raising, and yeah. I think Soundgarden is playing his halftime or pregame or something. Jeez. There's all kinds of stuff going on there. It's like right in the Seattle grunge wheelhouse. That's my wheelhouse.
0: Right.
1: But I don't know that I would take the overs on those numbers that you just gave me.
0: Bulldog,
2: I'm jealous here.
0: Yes,
2: Soundgarden obviously with some who's singing. I know I read.
0: For them?
2: Yeah.
0: Without Chris Cornell.
2: So I don't know that. I don't know if you know that, Mike.
1: I believe it is Taylor Momsen, who I think that's how she says her name, who was the Cindy Lou Who in the updated making of The Grinch and is now like a hard rocker who sang at their Hall of Fame induction. She was the lead singer for that for them.
0: How cool that you knew this. I mean, you brought up Soundgarden, but even knew this.
1: I mean, there are a few things outside of football and family that I am knowledgeable in. That grunge era is. I've read numerous books, and I still act like it's 1992.
0: Who should we know about from that era that isn't as famous as like the names that everybody knows? Pearl Jam, Nirvana. Like who is somebody that as a fan you know of as like sneaky good?
2: Oh, I want you to say Mudhoney so bad here, Mike.
1: You took the words right out of my mouth. Mudhoney is right at the tippity top. Obviously, people Mother Love Bone, which is sort of the precursor to Pearl Jam, but Andrew Wood was their singer, and he tragically was one of those guys that drugs got the better of him, and he died of drugs. But like, he was an incredible showman, and
2: yep.
1: A couple members of Pearl Jam were in that band with him, and the Mother Love Bone debut album, I believe, is a double album that is worth buying.
2: All right, you can bet we're going to talk to Mike Girardi hopefully a couple of times when the Bills play New England in the regular season. One of our favorites, always answers our call, and great content as always. All right, we'll take a break here. We come back. Sal Capaccio's conversation from a little while ago with us on today's activity out at Bills practice. That's coming right up after this on WGR.
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0: That announcement about the Clippers owner and what he's not allowed to do reminds me of something I wanted to bring up with Sal, thinking you guys might both find it interesting. Maybe you already knew this, but so Josh Jacobs being on that commissioner's exempt list for the Packers, he can't go to games. Is that something that they would really like crack down on him for if he went? Like, you know, say he has a friend, probably has a lot of them, has a ticket,
2: sidled up to a suite or something, just you know, whatever, sitting in the end zone.
0: If he gets caught at a Packers game, does that just make it doubly bad for him?
2: Yeah, I wonder what the punishment is.
0: Bad behavior?
2: He violates his parole, so to speak.
0: Like Rashee Rice, when he got, that was a parole violation, wasn't it? You can't be on that level.
2: No.
0: I think, but.
2: No, probably not. No, that was like police parole. Like, you know,
0: can't go to games?
2: Jacobs is on league, you know, punishment, so, yeah.
0: We had a good long discussion about his situation on ADP chasing last night, just like, you know, whether he could come back. And the right point was made, because I was talking to you yesterday about, when does he come back? He doesn't have a court appearance until mid-November.
2: So why would they pull him back from that list before that if they saw fit to put him on it in the first place?
0: But one of my colleagues pointed out, for two misdemeanors, nobody's ever gotten like a year.
2: Right.
0: So what does happen there? Sal Capaccio with us now on the West Her Hotline. Sal, any thoughts on this with Jacobs? Like, there's probably a video, right? And he gets put on this list, and we'll just have to see for how long.
17: Yeah, I mean, those circumstances, I don't know. I mean, I guess so. It seems like it kind of came up pretty quick, right? This all happened pretty quickly with him, I think, right? Whereas there's been situations in the past where guys have gotten in trouble, they've had allegations, or they've been arrested, and, you know, kind of like the adjudication from the NFL doesn't so quickly. So this one, I think, Mike, you can correct me if I'm wrong, this happened pretty quickly, I think, here.
2: I didn't even know until Mike told me that he had been put on the list. I knew that there was a situation.
0: Well, it happened in May.
2: But yep. Yeah, but the video, like the acknowledgement of that and the league acting, I feel like all just happened like bam.
0: What happened right before that was they, Brown County, is it in Green Bay? They reduced the charges from the original charges back when the complaint incident was filed. So they reduced it from felony charges to two misdemeanors. But the rumor was that there was a video of it. His garage surveillance video, Jacob's own camera. And so then the thinking was, well, if they have that, then they're going to get him. And that's what they did. And whether that gets out, I mean, if that gets out, it's probably bad, right? It probably looks bad for them to have put him on this list to begin with.
2: I think
0: if that gets out, he might just never play again.
2: You piece everything together here that legally the charges were reduced, but the knowledge of the video became known, and then the league acted like the league acted. The video must be pretty brutal, I'm going to guess.
0: Well, it's an awkward segue, I know, but thinking about like the importance of the running back in Green Bay, the importance of the running back in Buffalo, Sal. So James Cook, I was thinking about like who is the next most valuable player on the Bills after Allen. Would it be Cook for you? How replaceable is he? If they were to lose him to an injury, say, and we probably asked this question once last offseason too, you know, just to have the conversation one time, how would they suffer?
17: I think you'd lose, you know, some explosion for sure.
2: That's
17: in the game.
2: First word that came to my mind was explosiveness. Yes.
17: Yeah, I mean, like, you have to, you probably grind a little bit more on some of the you know, drives that wound up being touchdowns and long runs. I mean, James had a bunch of those last year and last couple of years, really. I think that would be a number one way. You're always guarding against an explosive run from James Cook. He's just so good at finding certain holes and seams. And I always say seeing guys out of his ear hole. It's crazy. Like, his vision's incredible. Reminds me a lot of LeSean McCoy, the way his vision is. So I think that's number one. And yeah, I think teams knowing that this guy can take it to the house at any minute really kind of helps you dictate a little bit more on offense on what you want to do. Now, production-wise, if you said what's the, let's say, wins above replacement, yards above replacement, whatever it is from James Cook, is it going to be massive? Probably not, because of the nature of the position. And if you're good at running the ball, you're good at running the ball. And somebody else will be good at running the ball. And Ty Johnson and Ray Davis could do it. But you're not going to get that explosiveness. You're not going to get those long runs and touchdowns. And you're probably going to get a different defensive look to make it harder on the entire offense, to be honest with you.
2: Long carries in games last year. Week two, 44 yards. Week three, it was against the Jets. Miami the following week, 26 yards. 64 yards against Carolina. Those are just the longs in the game. Like that Carolina game, he might have had another big longish one, just not more than 64.
0: That game, he could have gone for like a record.
2: They shut him down.
17: Yep.
2: Right. 45 yards against Houston, 31 against Pittsburgh, 44 against Cleveland. That's it.
0: These are longest runs of
2: longest
0: games.
2: Longest runs of games for him. Yeah.
17: That's pretty amazing, though. In the NFL, to have runs like that in a bunch of games.
2: I got to say, like, from where I was last year, you know, when they got the contract done, you know, coming off what was a very good year the year before, it was a lot of touchdowns. It was 16 touchdowns 2 years ago. The rushing yards were, you know, good, but he didn't lead the league. I didn't know he had that that he was a house call waiting to happen, really. And I think the last two seasons, that part of his game has really emerged. So I think that's the thing you'd miss. Davis is going to move the sticks for you probably if he were the guy that you would tap if something happened to Cook. But I don't know that he's like beating cornerbacks to the edge and going 60 yards.
17: I agree. I think he looks like he might have been third in the league in 25-plus rushing yards. I'm not really sure exactly.
2: Rushes of 25 yards or more. Yeah,
17: right. Read that. Thank you. Rushes of 25 yards or more. But, yeah, that's right. He is a guy that I think has really kind of exceeded what was expected of him when he came in the league, no doubt about it. He was kind of looked at as a pass-catching back, a third-down back. That they can use as, you know, a quasi-wide receiver. The Jerick McKinnon thing falls through. They go out and draft him. If you get McKinnon, you probably never even draft James Cook, to be honest with you.
0: McKissick.
17: Oh, J.D. McKissick. I said McKinnon. Yeah. Sorry, J.D. McKissick. Thank you for the correction. J.D. McKissick, you probably don't even draft him, but they do. So, yeah, I think he's really important. Is he the second most important player in the Bills? Certainly could make that argument. I would not push back against it. I think Deion Dawkins is still really important. I know he did not have the same year he had last year. I don't know what the Bills would do if they don't have Deion Dawkins this year.
0: Right.
17: I mean, you could try to have Spencer Brown play left tackle. That's really not his spot, though. He's never done that. Mm-hmm. And your backup right now is Tylan Grable. So, yeah, I think Deion Dawkins is still a really important player on a Buffalo Bills team that has Josh Allen at quarterback.
0: I would say the same thing. I guess we'll see about DJ Moore, how important he proves to be. But I would put Dawkins second behind Allen. Would you?
2: It's close. I like the case that we just built for Cook. The explosiveness. I like sort of sitting with that and not just blowing it off because of how, you know, running backs don't matter and all that. Like it's interesting to me to consider that that could be the right answer. The running back.
17: Who's the most important player on defense? That's a good. I'm going to make a podcast out of this. You guys now, me and I'm going to. I'm going to make this a topic with Bove. This is a good topic to ask, and I'm going to go to the other side because when you asked me, I said, "Let me try and think about both sides of the ball."
2: I was thinking about defense, and you know what the first name I thought of was, and you're probably both going to laugh at me. I thought of Cole Bishop.
17: Oh wow!
0: I don't know.
17: I thought of Christian Benford.
2: Okay. Yep.
0: I don't know who I'd pick. I don't think anybody really stands out. Oliver? No. Like, I don't know who I'd pick on defense.
2: Yeah.
17: I just think, let's say if you took one player off the field, how much would it impact what you do? If you take Christian Benford off the field,
0: yeah.
17: Given what you have, Max Harrison and Davis Enigmanosin are your two next corners. I think
2: that's a better answer than Cole Bishop.
17: The better case is Christian Benford right now.
2: Yep. Take a time out in our conversation with our buddy Sal Capaccio. More of that coming up right after this on WGR.
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2: Now more on the day that was for the Bills. Out at practice, our Sal Capaccio.
3: How about that we made it almost to opening day, having talked about some of the ex-Bills, specifically on defense, that left in free agency that are still not on a roster. We made it almost all the way through.
2: Yep.
3: Well, we did make it all the way through the preseason. Matt Milano, Trey White, you know, did Bosa end
2: up? Joey Bosa's not anywhere.
3: I mean, Leonard Floyd is also, I think, somebody, although it's been a little bit.
2: Right.
3: But you have these veteran Bills defensive players that were just not of that much interest, apparently.
2: Trey White is on that list, I think, too. You said him already, I'm sorry.
3: Yeah, like just...
2: Yep.
3: You didn't...
4: One of them came back, Shaq Thompson. He was
2: that's right.
4: Right? I mean, it is a really interesting point. There has been a lot of discussion about this in different circles. Maybe we haven't talked about it a lot, but people have commented, and I think that the general consensus is, hey, that just shows you how old they were and how much they needed to change. And that's not wrong, necessarily. I also think it shows you just how much Sean McDermott trusted his guys to know the system and, you know, maybe to a fault, right? Loyal to a fault and bringing too many guys back like that. And they still, you know, went out and, you know, made the playoffs and made it to the second round last year. And it shows that, you know, he did a good job, I think, with the players that he had right there. The average NFL career, I was just talking about this with somebody the other night. I think it was Aaron Quinn, actually, who said this to me. The average NFL career is, you know, 3.5 to 4 years, which is right. And a lot of these guys exceeded that and played it at a pretty high level for longer than that in Buffalo. You got to give them credit for it. And I agree with that. But man, like when you talk about and you think about what it looks like now compared to then, the first thing that jumped off the page to me watching the Carolina Panthers preseason game against the Buffalo Bills was the athleticism and speed of the Bills defense and how different it is. They're just so much faster now. They're so much more athletic now. They move around. They fly to the ball. And, you know, there was a way they did that under Sean McDermott, but it was mostly about just understanding where to be, being coachable, in the right spot, beating the block, all of that. All those things that, you know, are fundamentally sound in football. Whereas this defense is more of, I'm just going, and I'm getting there because I have the tools to do that.
2: Sal Capaccio on the Wester Hotline with us here on WGR. What was the story of the day at practice? I did not see, you can correct me, and we should go through it anyway, but who was back or who wasn't participating was pretty much the same as yesterday, was it not?
4: Exactly the same as yesterday, yes. Yesterday and today, I got the names here, just so I'll read them off to make sure. Khalil Shakir, Ty Johnson, Javon Solomon, Jalen Kilgore, Jude Bowery, and Jordan Hancock. Now, unless they were in a different spot that I didn't see them, the ones I did not see today were Khalil Shakir and Jude Bowery. Everybody else I saw in some capacity, meaning like working off to the side with athletic trainers, but those guys could have done it at a different time, right? I mean, just so you know, because yesterday I did see those guys. I didn't see them today.
2: Yeah, Shakir was with the group working off to the side yesterday, right?
4: Exactly. Yeah. So, you know, and we'll see where this goes with them. Now, this is the last practice of the week, at least for the media. I'm sure they'll have walkthroughs. So we're not going to really know anything until next week rolls around. And I think next week starts, you know, next week does start, like, you know, getting injury reports, things like that. But if any of these guys are missing next Wednesday when we go out to practice, that's the concern. That is a week from today. So we'll see what happens between now and then. But the same list as yesterday, didn't practice today. And the guys who were, so that means the guys who were there yesterday who came back were all back today. And that's always a good thing and notable because you

0: You want to make sure you get through a practice when you come back from an injury.
1: Any gut feel about Shakir here, Sal? 2.5 weeks, still off to the side. I guess he's another player where it might be fair to ask his importance. Like, if you were to get to Monday, they were to get to Monday, and he's not available to them still, then that's what we're talking about, I think.
0: My gut feeling is that he'll be suiting up, not from anything I know or heard, but just seeing him already out there working with, you know, trainers and how this generally goes. And the fact that it just kind of feels like the Bills have really collectively just done what they've had to do to keep guys ready to go and fresh and not rush them back. You know what I mean? And his time will come. Now, that could be totally wrong. Maybe we get out there Wednesday and Khalil Shakir is still not out there. I saw Khalil this weekend at his pet adoption event, which, by the way, was unbelievable and awesome. There's dogs and pups everywhere, right? It was great. and I went to that, I saw Khalil, and, you know, we're not going to talk about that, and I'm not going to ask him, you know, how you doing, whatever, in that particular setting. But, you know, he was walking around. He was hanging out with fans and people, and, you know, and that was good to see, obviously, from him. So I'm going to just say that I think that it's trending well for him, and we'll see just from everything that I've seen, but we won't know until next week.
1: He's another player like Cook, I mean, like Dawkins, that they haven't had to go without very often. You know, right. Guys that have been on the field pretty much every game for them, if not every game. Shakir, 16 last year.
0: He's been banged up a little bit, though, the last couple of years and has played injured.
1: Okay.
0: You know, and like, remember the game in Baltimore a couple of years ago? He sprained his ankle early in the game?
1: Mm-hmm. He missed games after that, or at least one.
0: He did. And you're not wrong, Mike, but he's a gamer. He's gonna play. And that's why, like, I think now, like, okay, we know sometimes what do the coaches say? And this is true. You got to protect guys from themselves. I'm sure Khalil Shakir wants to be on the field and playing. The guy had some sort of surgery or whatever this offseason. He showed up right away to OTAs and minicamp, and he's out there. I'm like, oh, okay, he's out there, and he's doing his thing. Like, he's this kind of guy. He's going to play. He's going to play through things. So he has been banged up. He has played through things over the last couple of years. He's not the biggest guy in the world. You know, we know he bounces off people like a pinball sometimes, right? Gets twisted up, banged around. They throw him the ball in between all the bigger guys on the field when they throw those screen passes to him. So he's just the kind of guy, I think, that you got to make sure you keep as fresh and healthy as you can, because he's going to do whatever he can to play.
2: You know, as we're talking here about, you know, them maybe slow rolling some of these guys, Shakir in particular, that's who we're talking about. I'm reminded, was it yesterday that Bean said that DJ Moore did indeed get banged up in that same Carolina game that Shakir got hurt in, but didn't want to miss any time, so he just grinded through it? Talk about protecting guys from themselves. Like, that's sort of surprising to hear, I think. I mean, on one hand, I love it from Moore. Like, he wants to be with his new teammates and be an example and a leader and whatever, but he's also maybe the most important piece of the passing game, you know, receiver-wise. And I think it's a little odd that they didn't, protect him from himself, like you said.
0: Agreed. And I'm sure there's a different level of injury. You know, he got banged up versus maybe what Khalil's dealing with or something. But obviously, could be more severe with Khalil. He's been out for a little while. So you're right about that. And given the way all this is, same thing with Michael Hoyt. He said the same thing about him. Like, got to protect him from himself, right? You want to make sure that, you know, that guy, he's going to go out there and play. What did he say? If it was a playoff game in May, I would have played. Now, I mean, maybe that's ambitious, but that's what he said. And the proof is here, though, for DJ Moore, which is knock on some wood, because this guy does not miss games.
2: Yep.
0: He has played every single game for 5 straight seasons. And I'm quite sure that he's been banged up at times. And when he was signed, I think it was Chris Emma, who we talked with, our Odyssey station Chicago. And Chris said to me, he goes, Sal, this guy, like, gets hurt. He doesn't go to the medical tent. Like, he wants to play. He doesn't even have that come into his mind. And you remember there was something that happened last year at the end of the year where he was criticized, right, Mike? You know this. Like, for something at the end of the year in a play, he maybe came off the field or something.
2: Yeah, he walked off the field. It was 2 years ago.
1: Yeah, it was the year before.
0: 2 years.
1: Yeah.
0: Okay, thank you, yeah.
2: Like, during the play, I think that was going on, and he just sort of gave up on it.
1: It's pretty hilarious. Actually.
0: Right. And I think that was kind of like something people had shown or highlighted or whatever. But for whatever happened there, which I don't know, like, I will just say, like, everything we know about this guy is that he just wants to play all the time. And you know, so when that happened, that was kind of like maybe surprising to people, or just I just kind of thought, well, OK, maybe there's something there. I don't know. But all I know is this guy plays all the time.
1: Maybe this is a reach. feel like some players in sports just don't know how to stop, how to sit, you know, how to take a break. People Agreed. Around them will tell them to do it. And my wife is the type where, like, she'll be really sick, but she can't not work. Like, she just almost, she has to be in really bad shape or else she is going to get to work. And I marvel at that because I love to sit around and not work.
2: Right.
1: I would love to sprain my ankle. I would love to sprain my ankle. Oh, okay. Let's go to the tub. You know, I would be that guy. One of many reasons why I never would have made it in sports as an athlete because I just didn't have that kind of drive. But, yeah, I think some players just can't not get up. We saw the DJ Moore injury in that game. It was obvious.
2: Yeah.
1: Like, his foot got twisted on the sideline there, and he got up a little bit late and a little bit gimpy, and then – you know, he missed at least one practice after that, but then he was, you know, then he went to Cleveland and he was out there
2: really quick. Yeah, right.
0: Yeah, I would say I never wanted to ever come off the field anything and would play through anything. And I remember I remember this happening in JV football one time, and we had a really hard practice, and it was like the next day I'm like, man, I'm not feeling it, right? And I remember like going to the nurse's office and like something was bothering me, like a tailbone or something. I'm like, yeah. So I get a note to get out of practice, like 10th grade. And I remember going to practice, and here comes like five or six other players on the team, like not practicing. And I'm like, oh my God, this is not good. Coach, I'm all right. I'm practicing. I did not want to be in that group because that is what happens. That's the pressure of, I don't want to be lumped in with this. I don't want to be the, when things get tough, I want to sit. And that's just the way some people are wired. Mm-hmm. And I think that that is way more common in pro sports, but you also have the other degree, Mike. You're right what you said. Some people never, ever, ever want to do that. That's just the way they're wired. It's their DNA, whether it's working or athletics. Some people are the other way. And I have heard stories about players like, yeah, like when things get a little tough, this guy's like, yeah, I'd rather kind of sit out right now. You know, that just happens. That you get all kinds. You get all kinds of people.
2: I'm like this about yard work. I'll just keep going. I know without question, my back is going to be killing me for the next 2 days. But like somebody, this topsoil's got to get thrown down. I'm going to do it. I don't have it in. I'm not athletic enough for it to ever have mattered. But I will grind away, knowing that I'm harming myself.
1: The closest I've ever been to that is in this job, where like, if I'm sick, then they might find somebody better. And
2: right?
1: Like, what if somebody fills in and they're better? Like, then I'm in trouble. So
0: that's
1: I wouldn't
0: a big
1: be sick.
0: Fear from people. That is why people.
1: Yeah.
0: Do what they do in athletics and, you know, get out on the field and play. And for the superstars, for the guys at the top, the guys, even if DJ Moore, not a superstar, but a guy like DJ Moore who has been in this league and he's put a lot of time in, he just got traded like he did. He's going to be the number one receiver on the Bills. He could be the guy that says, I'm going to back off today. But we know about him that is not the case. So he is very important, by the way. To circle back to where you started, you know, he's a very important player on this team because here's why. If you don't have DJ Moore, everybody else, we've talked about this, just fills in differently, and it doesn't work as right. You need him at the top of your depth chart to allow Khalil Shakir to be who he has to be instead of being your number one, and allow Josh Palmer to be the number three and Keon Coleman not to have the pressure to be the number two, for example. So that's why DJ Moore is so important.
2: That's a wrap for us. Make sure you tune in tomorrow. Big day for us tomorrow. I'm not at liberty to say everything that's happening tomorrow, but be on time, I want to say. 3:00 tomorrow. Mike and I will be here for that. Have a great night, and we'll talk to you tomorrow on WGR.
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0: as we wrap up now turning out to be rainy Wednesday night here on WGR. I know there was pretty aggressive thunderstorm warnings, wind and all that stuff. It seems to have arrived in the last 5 or so minutes. So if you do hear that going on, I do apologize, but the window is right next to me. We're going to have some fun replays tonight. Joe Marino, Locked On Bills, talking, well, the Bills, as we are exactly 1 week away from the start of the NFL season. The Bills, though, won't kick off theirs until next Sunday. And then we'll also hear from Mike McIntyre, Winnipeg Jets reporter who joined Jeremy and Nate yesterday. But I know a lot of us have been talking about Connor Hellebuyck, and there's a lot of new information, or I guess more, you know, doors being opened and more, I guess, so revelations for fan bases outside of Winnipeg on what's going on specifically with the Hellebuyck conversation, why the trade is, the trade request is coming and stuff like that. That was from yesterday, but we'll play that back a little bit later on tonight. Real quick, though, before we get to those, I do want to talk about really maybe the biggest story of the day and perhaps the year, and that is the ruling on the LA Clippers and everything going on within the salary cap circumvention investigation that did involve Kawhi Leonard. It's about as death penalty in sports as you're going to get. And we really only see those sort of ramifications in college athletics, which, you know, at this point now in the current landscape of college athletics, that seems to be the way of the dodo. The same cannot be said for the Clippers. They have been docked 5 first-round picks in each of the next 5 years. Their owners also being fined $30 million. There's a bunch of employees that are suspended. Ballmer cannot be a part of team or league activities for the next year. It is a real gavel coming down kind of moment. And I've seen from a few people as well just kind of mentioning, like, you know, if you're ultimately a Clippers fan, this kind of tells you for the next 5 years, don't pay attention to the team. Don't. There's no reason to. The Clipper era with Paul George and Kawhi Leonard on the court wasn't very good. And now off the court, it is disastrous. This is a team that could have had Shai Gilgeous-Alexander, an MVP in the league, an NBA champion with the Oklahoma City Thunder. Nope. Could add Jalen Williams, same thing. He's with the Oklahoma City Thunder. Now with these 5 picks being gone, ultimately the deal to bring in Kawhi Leonard has cost this team 10 first-round draft picks. 10! There's no other sport that kind of operates like that with draft capital. And for a team like the Clippers that was old and needed to get younger and kind of just want to get away from this era that was, boy, that is just a kind of a crippling sort of ruling. And credit to Pablo Torre, who really kind of lit the fire with this and really put the magnifying glass on this. He has absolutely been vindicated in this story. So good for him. I hope he's taking a bit of a victory lap or at least having a bottle of scotch to celebrate. But, man, if I'm a Clippers fan, it's one of those situations where you kind of can't even be angry. You just sort of read the headline a couple of times, do the math in your head, sit down and go, well, I guess I'll care in a couple of years. It's just that there's nothing really to lean on for them. It's not even like you could have the glory years, the good years of, well, I mean, they punished us, but we have that championship with Kawhi Leonard, right? Like, we got the Western Conference Finals appearance or the Finals appearance. Nope, you don't. You're just the Clippers, as they've always been since they left Buffalo. You are the Clippers, one of the worst-run organizations in the sport in a major market in which everyone kind of forgets about you because the Lakers are right down the street. But, like, even teams like SMU, the big, you know, slam that gets them, the death penalty, they still have a conference championship. They still have Eric Dickerson and everything he was able to do for them. They kind of have the fact that they were, for a period, the best team in college football. USC, for all of their wins that were vacated, still won 2 national championships. They went, like, what, 36 games in a row without losing? An absurd run. Miami, with all of their stuff, go through the eras. They still have the national championships. They still have the conference titles. They still have the wins over Notre Dame and Florida State. They can look back and go, eh, we probably should have been punished. but I can leave with at least something. The Clippers can't leave with anything. Clippers fans leave with just bad memories and a sour taste in their mouth. And now we're told, get ready for more. And ultimately, Clippers fans didn't do anything. I think to me, where I get frustrated with this, looking from it as a fan, is Clippers fans didn't do anything with this. You go back all the way to when Steve Ballmer bought the team. He bought it with a level of excitement. I mean, you can look back at his introductory press conference. It's a little cringe, but he jolted up a fan base. He ignited a fan base in some ways. He wanted to be taken seriously. He wanted to not be the other team in L.A., but a team in L.A., and a great team at that. And now the fans are going to be punished for the team breaking rules. And that's true of any of these, right? That's true of any of these scenarios that I just brought up, that ultimately the fans are the ones that really get punished. Ballmer's a billionaire. The $30 million fine is going to do nothing to him. I think Kawhi Leonard also has to pay like $700,000, will mean nothing to him. It's the fans that ultimately, as the years go on here, are the ones suffering. I think a more reasonable punishment is Ballmer's forced to sell the team. He just can't be with the team anymore. Kawhi can't be a Clipper anymore. Some of these other employees are suspended and are kicked out of basketball. I think that's more reasonable. I get the draft pick stuff, though. I do get it. You have to punish a team in some ways other than just kicking out the owner. That's not really how it ever works, sadly. But the people that really lose in all of this is the fans. And maybe in some way Ballmer. Because in actuality, he never reaches the highs of that introductory press conference where he wants to kind of jolt some life into the fan base. He never really escapes that. That is the peak, and everything else is just missed expectations, failed expectations, and now this. It is a cataclysmic story in the NBA, but it's one to a franchise that it wasn't necessarily like they were super competitive. It wasn't like they were going to be competing for NBA titles coming up here, and that this has stopped them in the road. It's a franchise that's always been pretty irrelevant, had a moment where they were irrelevant, and now it's almost like they seemingly tried to get to the big kids' table. They had to cheat to do so, right? They had to commit some crimes to do so. It's going to be really curious, though, how this all goes down with the NBA, and also, too, just with, like, with the Clippers in general, how this is handled within fans. Because I just, if you were a fan going to bed tonight as a Clippers fan, how do you get excited for the next couple of years? You don't have first-round picks, I think, until 2034 as well. You don't have young talent. You're not building up. The last couple of years, you've more seen the Kawhi Leonard trade be a disaster for you because OKC has more taken advantage of what you did with Shai Gilgeous-Alexander and Jalen Williams to go win their title. The next couple of months following this are going to be really, really interesting. All right, as mentioned, we do have some replays tonight, and we'll start with Bills one, as earlier today, Joe Marino of Locked On Bills joined Jeremy and Nate to give his thoughts on the last couple of days of practice, the practice squad, the 53-man roster, and more to come over the next couple of weeks. So earlier today, Joe Marino.
2: Joining us on the Western Hotline, Mr. Joe Marino of the Locked On Bills podcast. Joe, good morning.
21: Good morning, guys. Hope you're doing well.
2: Doing well. What do you make of the explanation from Brandon Bean? We were talking about it. Nate kind of had just a little bit of a, I don't want to say a bee in your bonnet, Nate, necessarily, but just a little bit of a note here that when they drafted IGB, the idea was that they need so much depth at corner, a premium asset on depth corner is important. And here, their numbers are a little light in that spot. What do you make of all that?
21: Yeah, it's tricky for me, Jeremy, because I made my final 53-man roster projection, and obviously the last few spots are always tricky, and I wound up putting Kenai Walker on my final 53, and I said at the end of that podcast, I said, this doesn't sit well with me because I don't actually think he's an NFL roster-worthy player, but Brandon Bean said so much about corner depth that I just don't think they're going to go thin there. And then they did. Now, I will say this. Kenai Walker on the practice squad, the way that the practice squads are now extensions of the active roster, you know, it's you kind of have your cake and eat it too because you still have Kenai Walker, but you don't have to burn a 53 spot for him. And obviously, I think you're going to have to get through Benford, Harrison, IGB, and Alford on the outside before you're going to get to Walker. as the player that's going to be in there. And so that probably makes a lot more sense to be on the practice squad. But yes, I definitely felt like they would not go lean at corner based on what Bean said this offseason. And of course, they ultimately did.
2: So Walker, practice squad, no one on the active roster. The Tre'Davious White idea has been there. And we talked about that a little bit, just like another returning player. It doesn't appear that it's going to happen, but who knows? Break glass in case of an emergency. When it comes to the style of player that they want here, how are they setting up? We did this last year a little bit, Joe, right? The change in the secondary coach showing us how they're going to play. What will people see from the corners this year that is different? And how do both Benford and Hairston translate to the new defense and how they'll play?
21: It's a lot more athleticism. I think that's what it really comes down to is guys that have more dynamic movement skills that'll give them a chance to hold up in man coverage. You know, I think this will be a lot more man coverage this year. You know, let's make sure we're aware of that. Doesn't mean all the time man coverage. Like, the most aggressive man coverage teams in the league are still 30-40%. And so I think the Bills could potentially fall in that range, but they're going to be asked to stay in phase and play on an island a lot more than they were in the past. And I think that requires a certain level of athleticism. And, you know, with Benford, Hairston, and IGB, I think they're different athletes, but they both present top-tier traits in individual ways. And they're going to be stressed in some new ways. And I think that those movement skills are really going to pop.
3: Joe, the other position that I think for me raised an eyebrow was six edge rushers. It's just a pretty big number for two players that are going to be on the field at the same time. Your thoughts about, you know, all six and Mike Dana probably being that sixth player, and maybe what you think that means for what they're going to be doing on the defensive line.
21: Yeah, I was a little surprised by the six outside backers, but listening to Bean talk yesterday, I was able to kind of gain some perspective, obviously. He talked about how they got some veterans there, and they do, right? Chubb, Mike Dana, Michael Hoyt, a veteran coming off of an Achilles, you know, even and Craig Rousseau is still super young, but, you know, a guy that's played a lot of snaps. And I feel like they want to be mindful of that. And they want to rotate for sure. Although there's certain guys that are playing more than others, but I feel like the need to manage some of those guys probably plays into it. And it also being a spot where, like, let's face it, end of last season, we're talking about Matthew Judon and Andre Jones off the practice squad as the Bills were kind of searching for some answers. And, you know, you saw a veteran player like Joey Bosa, like, fade down the stretch. And so I think they're mindful of those dynamics of recent years and probably wanted to beef up a little bit. And they got a good mix of young guys and aging players. But I think that mix kind of demands having more numbers there. And they got themselves pretty well protected.
2: They also added Shaq Thompson once again. So, you know, you've got your edge rushers, your linebackers, your defensive linemen. The whole mix is they're going to be this this different kind of front. Shaq Thompson is stepping into a role we've heard before. Not just here to be a leader, here to play if needed. They're going to get him up to speed. Shaq Thompson, Joe, was a very big part of their season last year. Maybe saved the day for them at that position on some level. How big a role do you anticipate him having this season?
21: Well, I think, you know, Brandon Bean kind of said it best yesterday. He's like, yeah, we brought in Jordan Phillips and Jordan Poyer last year at this time and kind of wondered, like, if they needed him to play, they would, and they eventually needed him to play. And so I think the obvious goal would be for the Bills to lean into Bernard, Dorian Williams, and Caleb Ealarmazor, and they would handle everything that's necessary at linebacker. But unfortunately, those guys have been banged up. Terrell Bernard certainly widely understood the injuries that he's had. Even Dorian Williams, for a guy that has never really been a consistent every-snap player, has had a lot of bumps and bruises along the way. And so I think they needed this in a big way. I've been saying for months that they needed to add a veteran inside backer for this roster. And I mentioned Shaq Thompson, and the other names were Bobby Okereke and Jermaine Pratt. It's like they need a veteran here. And so I think it's another kind of a cake and eat it too situation where you get your veteran, but you don't actually have to burn a 53 spot. Obviously, you know, if there was this demand across the league for Shaq Thompson, he probably would have signed somewhere by now. But he's also at that point in his career where this is what some of these guys do, like what Greg Gaines did and Shaq Thompson. And you saw other guys, other veterans throughout the league kind of like, all right, we're not going to do camp. We're not doing it, right? I'm in my 30s. If I got to play a long season, I have to manage that. And so this is when it makes sense, the most sense, to latch onto a team. And I think that's where Shaq Thompson's at. And I think he'll be a nice hedge for the Bills. But obviously, you hope you don't have to get down to it. But, man, we know these NFL seasons are battles of attrition. And, you know, you're going to get your shot at some point. And I'm sure Shaq Thompson will need to help this team. And if he does what he did last year, that'd be a nice addition.
3: Another area too, Joe, that I know, I think I saw you tweet about, maybe it was, you know, after the muffed punt by Ray Davis, but the punt return position, you know, not really being fully vetted out and with a clear plan. Obviously they signed Greg Dortch to the practice squad. It could just be he's a plug and play for 3 weeks. And if it works out, maybe he gets a, you know, game day roster and he gets elevated from the 53 man or from the practice squad to the 53. But overall, where is your mind? Where is your confidence level in their return game as we head into week one, not exactly knowing what a fluid plan looks like?
21: Well, I think they certainly upgraded it with Greg Borch. I mean, this isn't a guy that hasn't ever done this. I think he has 121 fielded punts in the NFL with one muff and has done it for Jeff Rogers, the Bills' current special teams coordinator, the last 5 years in Arizona. You know, he's under 30 years old, you know, these tried and true NFL punt returner. And so obviously he's on the practice squad. I think some of that could come down to, if you're a vested veteran and you're on a week one roster, that salary becomes fully guaranteed. And I think the Bills are probably mindful of a few guys that, you know, they wanted to have around, but didn't necessarily want to make that type of a commitment to. And so I think there's a we'll see approach here with Greg Dortch, but I have a feeling that he's pretty comfortably the best punt returner this team has. He gives you something at receiver. And I think he'll ultimately handle this job. But if not, I think it's default Khalil Shakir. I thought it was interesting that Bean mentioned D. Alford as a guy that could factor into punt return. When I didn't see him practice it. He certainly didn't do it in any preseason games. That's an interesting layer. And then there's also the Keon Coleman kind of wild card, you know, tinkered with it a little bit. Certainly part of what he did his last year at Florida State, you know, can he be an option? And then of course, Ray Davis, right? So I think they feel like they have options, but to me, the clear best option is Greg Dortch. I think he'll expire his elevations and then they'll kind of see from there. But if he does a nice job, you know, you saw the consequence of not having a trusted option back there. You force a three and out. You feel like you're going to get the ball back to your offense, and instead you give the other team a short field and they score a touchdown. That's nightmare stuff. And we can't be taking possessions away from Josh Allen like that. So I'm hopeful that Greg Dortch can be the answer here.
2: You mentioned he gives you something at receiver. How much is that something? Because they're not keeping a high number of receivers, but they do have a bunch on the practice squad. And if Dortch is elevated for a game to be the punt returner, he's probably, you know, an injury away from stepping in. He's what, Joe? Impossible to shake the gadget label when you're the size that he is, right? Like 5'7". What do you see in his game, if anything, that he could add at that position?
21: I've been dialed in on Greg Dortch for a while, going back to his time at Wake Forest. You know, he's 5'7", 173 pounds, much more quicker than fast. Like, he runs a high 4.5 in the 40-yard dash, but his shuttles, his three-cone drills, those are really, really exceptional scores. So, like, no, he's not going to open the stride and burn you, but my goodness, you know, he's lightning in a bottle with some of that quickness. And so I think that actually kind of hurts some of the gadgety type stuff, because I think you do want pure speed, right? Like, that's a lot about foot races and can you corner the defense with your speed. And I don't know that Dortch is going to give you that, but in a phone booth, he can shake you, right? And so I like the route running profile. He catches everything. I think his drop rate for his career is under 3%. And you saw him in college at Wake Forest catch everything. My comparable player to him has always been Jamison Crowder. I was actually going back and looking at my own tweets for the last 10 years about Greg Dortch, and I must have said that he's Jamison Crowder 2.0, you know, three different times on tweets back in, you know, the late, early, what is it, like 2018, 2019 range. And so I think that's the type of player that he is. And, you know, I think him being in Arizona for the last 5 years with their injuries at quarterback and their inconsistent play at quarterback didn't really foster a great environment for him to be a high-volume producer. But there were certainly a lot of times where him and Kyler Murray were pretty synced up and had some good production. So I think he gives you a whole lot more at receiver than somebody like Mecole Hardman would give you, or even Trent Sherfield. And so I think he – he's not, again, you know, I don't think you're going to funnel a lot of your offense through him, but I think he can help you in the slot, play a little bit outside, but, you know, obviously the punt return is going to be the main thing.
3: Joe, on offense too, like maybe the one position I was interested in, not necessarily shaking my head or scratching my head, with four tight ends, because I do think that without a fullback on the roster, I'm pretty interested in what Jackson Hawes' role is going to be, because I think it's going to be more than just an inline, hand-in-the-ground, 13 personnel guy. It would appear, Joe, they've got some big plans for Jackson Hawes in this offense as more than just what we saw from him his rookie season.
21: No question. I think a huge part of this decision is a belief that Jackson Hawes can do a little bit more, you know, and certainly an A-list inline blocker, right? But can you use him as a blocker in different ways as more of an H-back? And I think he certainly can. And you start to ask yourself, you know, do we need a fullback and this? You know, we're going to do this 8 to 10 plays a game. We have this guy available. We can just beef up and have another tight end on the roster and have a nice hedge there. I think they've played into that quite a bit. And, you know, I think if you can have Hawes as your primary lead blocker whenever you want to use it, I think that opens up your offense a whole lot more, because whether it's Ben Van Sumeren or even Reggie Killian, there's a much better receiving profile with Jackson Hawes. He looks a little slimmer to me this year. Looks a little bit more fluid as a route runner. And I think you can see the Bills get even more out of that fullback position, even if there's not actually a fullback on the roster.
3: A quick follow-up to this too, Joe, because I'm wondering, as we prepare for week one in Houston, how much different you expect the Bills to protect in that game, knowing that the Texans really are a rush four team and they've got four guys and then they got guys that can rotate in that can get after the quarterback. And the Bills really struggled. And in fairness, a lot of that film, it was not Spencer Brown's best game. He was a little banged up, the shoulder injury in that game. How much different, other than, you know, expecting to have a better game from Spencer Brown and Deion Dawkins, how much different do you think they'll try to, defend their pass rush this year? And will, you know, Jackson Hawes be a big part of that, do you think?
21: Surely. They can't just go five-man protections against those guys. They can't do it. And I understand the idea. Like, if they're going to be a rush four team, we'll go five-man protection and we'll maximize our eligibles in the route distribution, right? Like, in theory, that makes sense. The problem is it's Danielle Hunter and Will Anderson, and those guys are game wreckers. And, you know, I think there's some context here. I think Spencer Brown was trying to get it done on, you know, with a bum shoulder, and, you know, who knows what Deion probably had a concussion, right? Like, there's reasons for this, but I think they're going to help the protection in different ways this year, with, you know, chips, obviously a huge part of that from your tight ends like a Jackson Hawes, but, you know, other things like running the ball, the screen game, getting the ball out of Josh Allen's hands quickly, some play action or rollout type stuff. I think you have to continuously move that launch point for the quarterback. And so they're going to have to be different this time. And boy, I'd be really surprised if they weren't, because we've seen the last few meetings of the Bills offense against this Houston defense, and, you know, tapping into some new ideas is going to be critical. So yes, I think it'll look different and it has to be different. And I think Jackson Hawes will certainly be a helpful piece in doing their best to contain those elite edge rushers.
2: Joe, when we talk next week, it'll be a game week, but let's do a tiny preview here, because yesterday, in talking about this Houston defense you're talking about right there, Nate suggested, like, could they be up for a regression? They were so good last year. Are they better? They had Jadeveon Clowney. They had Caden McDonald. I know you liked him quite a bit coming out in the draft. Are you of the belief, fearful, that Houston's defense could be every bit as good, maybe better?
21: For sure. And they're building that inventory of reps together, right? Like, this is 3 years in a row of this secondary all being together. And it's a zone defense, right? Spacing the field, passing off routes, dealing with different route combinations. They're all repped together. And Clowney, come on, man, is the third edge rusher? Their rush packages with, you know, those two outside guys, Anderson and Hunter, with Clowney as a guy that can reduce and play inside. And then, of course, like Sheldon Rankins, who's a really, really good interior rush player. I mean, that's problems. Those are problems. And so with a really, really cohesive back seven, you're going to have to make some plays. You're going to have to fit some throws in the tight windows, and guys are going to have to make some catches. But ultimately, I'm going to be talking next week so much about running the ball. And I think there's going to be a lot more of a pass-aggressive nature to this offense in totality this year. But I don't know if that's week one. I think this is going to be a James Cook game, quick passing, play action, a lot of under center. I think you've got to be under center in this game against Houston, because you can't have those guys teeing off. They need to be aware of the threat of the run and pass, and I think that'll give the Bills their best chance. But for as much as we're going to talk about this, like, Houston's offense has its own problems, right?
2: Yeah, sure
21: against
2: do.
21: This Bills defense that I think are going to be really important for us to also talk about next week.
2: You say quick passing game. There are things about the offense last year that fans didn't like. Screens are one, but maybe a bigger problem against Houston, a team like Houston, is how often they were running mesh. So, like, do you feel like mesh will not be a part of the game plan in week one?
21: No, yeah, I think they got him get away from that a little bit. And I think this is where DJ Moore really helps you, because you have a guy that can uncover against man coverage, and I'm sure he'll get plenty of Derek Stingley.
2: Yeah.
21: But you get some chances to move him around, and you get him against Lassiter, or, you know, who's still a freaking good player, or, you know, their slot option, Jalen Petrie. You know, I think that's going to give DJ Moore some more chances to uncover and tap into that. So I don't think you have to run mesh to try to get somebody free. Hopefully you can just lean into DJ Moore and how that impacts all of your receivers and get them into better matchups, and you can play a little bit more straight up.
2: The other thing I'm hopeful for, like, I know it's Houston, it's going to be week one, but, you know, it might be a playoff preview. It might be a good example of, you know, if they need a throw, who are they going to go to? And in spots like this, DJ Moore's presence, whether he's uncovering or if he's just giving Josh Allen, I know who I should probably go to on this play, as opposed to standing back and looking around. Like, he took so many sacks last year while waiting for guys and looking and looking and looking. And maybe he steps to the line and says, better or worse, I'm going to go to my number one guy because I've got the most faith he'll get it done. And Moore's always been pretty good catching in traffic, not, you know, jump balls, but just strong hands, the playoff game, the catch he made. I'm hopeful that part of what his fit is Allen just confidently going one place for better or for worse.
21: Yes, and one of my favorite metrics about DJ Moore last year was how good he was when Caleb Williams was pressured. In fact, in 2025, among the 58 receivers and tight ends to be targeted at least 20 times when the quarterback was pressured, DJ Moore was number one in passer rating, number two in average yards per target. And so I think that's really, really helpful that, you know, DJ Moore is a guy that Caleb Williams, when he was pressured, looked for him and the results were really good. I think Josh Allen having an option like that is going to be super, super helpful. In fact, when Moore was targeted, when Caleb Williams was pressured, he had 16 catches for 296 yards and three touchdowns and 12 first downs on 24 total targets. And when you think about how much chemistry, like, Williams and Moore lacked overall, for it to show up in those moments, I think is really encouraging for what it can be with Josh Allen.
0: Joe Marino from earlier today with Jeremy and Nate. We'll take a quick time out here, and we'll go back to yesterday's show with Jeremy and Nate as Mike McIntyre, a reporter out of Winnipeg, joined the boys to give the latest on the Connor Hellebuck situation. We'll listen back to that when we come back after a quick timeout. You'll listen to The Nightcap with Zach Jones on WGR.
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33: 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When a sudden health crisis hits a loved one, the clock starts ticking fast. 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
2: Mike McIntyre joining us on the Wester Hotline. He covers the Winnipeg Jets for the Winnipeg News. And we chatted about a month ago, Mike, and we're back as this the saga drags on a little bit. But some updates with a public statement from Connor Hellebuyck and a public statement from Kevin Cheveldayoff, the GM of the Winnipeg Jets. Good morning. Thanks for joining us. How have those public statements, confirming a story that people probably believed, how had they landed in Winnipeg?
36: Well, it certainly raised the temperature around here, which is ironic as we flip the calendar to September when traditionally the weather is starting to cool off. It's certainly not around the Winnipeg Jets. And, you know, with just a couple weeks now until training camp and what essentially reads like a deadline, like an ultimatum, you know, this is renewed focus. I'd say over the last month, it's been really quiet. Not surprising. I mean, I think most NHL teams have a window where just nothing really happens. And I would imagine, by and large, trade talks surrounding Connor Hellebuyck certainly cooled off over the last month. But now that we're past, August, and into September, and training camps are very much on the horizon, coupled with the fact that, you know, this statement that was put out by Connor Hellebuyck's agent, which essentially sounds like he's not coming to training camp if he's not been traded by then, I think certainly heightens the urgency, heightens the pressure. And in a lot of ways, guys, it's not casting Connor Hellebuyck in all that positive of a light. I think a lot of Jets fans are not happy with how this is playing out. And certainly his legacy, to a degree, is probably going to be impacted by how his tenure with Winnipeg looks to be ending.
2: Yeah. We've been through this, Mike, in Buffalo. Players wanting out when things are going poorly. The difference might be that here, there was a long period of the hockey team being bad, and I think some fans would find players that wanted something else to be justified. In Winnipeg, was it one bad year, really? And the belief is that they can get back, but he does not believe that they can get back there, it would seem.
36: Yeah, I mean, I personally believe there's more to it than just that, guys. I mean, look at the fact that the Jets are 1 year removed from winning the President's Trophy. And if you want to go back even further, again, take last year out of the mix. The Jets were the best regular season team, I believe, over a 3 or 4 year window. This is a team that looked like it was, you know, the window was wide open to contend. Now, obviously, last year did not go well, and there's a number of reasons for that. I mean, the Jets started off the year with three key players injured. You know, they actually got off to a good start despite that fact, but the analytics were terrible, and that eventually caught up to the Jets. And you know what? Connor Hellebuyck himself, I think, has to take some responsibility for how last year went. Obviously, the injury that he had that cost him a month, his first injury of his career, that didn't help matters. But even when he came back, he was not the same, certainly for the Jets. Now, when he went over to Italy and played for the United States in the Olympics, he looked like the Connor Hellebuyck of old, no question about it. And, guys, that's where I think this story really kind of takes a turn, or where the boiling point was here. I mean, I think a lot of this, as much as we don't want to necessarily integrate politics into our sports, I think there's a political element here. And I think certainly Connor Hellebuyck, you know, being the star of that U.S. Olympic team, certainly being singled out for praise by the U.S. president, coupled with what's been going on, you know, tensions between Canada and the U.S., trade wars, tariffs, and the reception that Connor Hellebuyck may be expected to get for being an Olympic hero versus what he did get here in Canada, and specifically in Winnipeg. We know that, you know, his family, his wife especially, was subject to a lot of online vitriol. And I think that's where this relationship really soured. Not necessarily the relationship between Connor Hellebuyck and the Jets, but in some ways, Connor Hellebuyck and the country of Canada.
2: Yeah.
36: And, you know, I think he saw maybe the reception that some of his teammates on the U.S. team got. He certainly saw the potential for what could happen with him. And we've seen him expand his brand this summer alone. He's been on Family Feud. He's been at the ESPYs. He's officiated a NASCAR race. Like, this guy's been everywhere. These are opportunities, let's face it, that he's not going to be getting in Canada. And I think it just opened up this whole other world. And to me, more than anything, what happened in Italy, what happened at the Olympics, and the fallout is the major reason behind this.
2: Jets beat writer Mike McIntyre for the Winnipeg News on Connor Hellebuyck and the NHL's, the league's pursuit of him, perhaps. It's more than Buffalo. Mike, how many teams do you think are realistic fits if this is going to get done? Kevin Cheveldayoff is often referred to as a very stubborn general manager. From what I understand, the Sabres and Jets got very close just after the draft, and of course, it didn't happen. So how many teams realistically do you think are still pursuing this?
36: Yeah, I mean, they certainly did get close, so much so that I thought the deal was happening for a brief window on draft day. Look, like, in theory, you would say, well, wouldn't every team want a Connor Hellebuyck? The guy's 1 year removed from being the Hart Trophy winner, winning a third Vezina, again, what he did at the Olympics. But it's not that simple. I mean, some teams have their franchise goalie in place. You know, goalie is a unique position, right? There's only one that can play on a given night. And Connor Hellebuyck is a goalie who needs to play a lot. Like, this is not a guy who's you're bringing in to be a tandem goaltender. You're bringing him in to play 60 games a year, which is what he's used to. And again, other than last year, he's been completely healthy through his career. So he's got the durability as well in terms of, in addition to the ability that he has. One thing I've come to learn and understand, guys, is that, you know, maybe unlike, say, the Dylan Larkin situation where it's been widely reported that he's basically given the Red Wings like just a couple of teams to work with his no trade clause. That's not the case.
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1: The Jets, who still believe that they are in a contention window here and have a number of other core players that they want to surround, with good players. So it's a bit of a game of chicken, I think. You know, who's going to blink first? Are the Jets going to reach a stage, whether it's just before training camp, during training camp, where they have to assess, okay, what's the best we can get for him? And from whatever team that is. Now, ideally, you'd have multiple teams bidding, driving the price up. I don't know that that's been the case so far, guys, and I don't really have an explanation as to why that is. If you study historically, I guess, goaltenders maybe don't always fetch the biggest haul, but there haven't been a lot of Connor Hellebucks, in their prime that have been traded. So this is a unique situation. I do believe there will be multiple teams in addition to Buffalo that would be interested, but how interested are they? Are they willing to pay the price that the Jets are asking? And if they're not, do the Jets have to back off that price at some point here? And, that's the staring contest that I think we're in right now.
2: And do you think that the way you mentioned it, it's so sour between Hellebuck and how he felt about the fans, and now the fans would feel similarly that he's handled it this way. Does that give Kevin Cheveldayoff a little bit of grace to take a little less if he felt he had to? Like, he feels maybe he wouldn't be killed for it because, like, look at the situation. It's ugly, and what are we going to do? Right. Take him into the season? Is he going to refuse to play? Would it be that? Yeah. Could it get that ugly?
1: Yeah, I mean, I think to a degree it would, but here's the flip side of this, from my perspective. The Jets have a number of other core players. Now, some of them are locked up long term, but Connor Hellebuck was locked up long term. Like, if you move out Hellebuck, and let's just say the return is entirely futures based, that you don't really get anything back that helps the team this year or even next year, how do you sell that to Mark Scheifele, who signed an identical extension as Connor Hellebuck for the same term, the same money, still got 5 more years as well, is fresh off his first 100-plus point season? Like, how do you sell that now to Scheifele? Does Scheifele then want out? What about Kyle Connor? Connor Hellebuck's U.S. Olympic teammate from the Jets. What about Josh Morrissey, one of the top defensemen in the league, who's only got 1 more year, and presumably you were going to extend him, in the next year? Suddenly, are you moving him? And if that's the case, are you looking at a complete overhaul of what the plan was here in Winnipeg, where this is not a retool, but a full-blown rebuild? And I guess the other side of that question is, can this market sustain it? This is a market that, we've seen attendance dipping here over the recent years, certainly post-COVID, and it's the NHL's smallest market. We know that they need to come close to, if not completely, selling this building out. Will the fans buy a lengthy rebuild, especially when they've gotten so close in recent years with this team? Again, President's Trophy a year ago. If they kind of hit reset and suddenly move out a number of core pieces where you're now selling hope for down the road, that's a pretty dramatic U-turn. And so there's a lot of things that have to be considered here. I'm sure a lot of sleepless nights for Kevin Cheveldayoff and his management and ownership staff.
3: Mike McIntyre, he covers the Winnipeg Jets out in Winnipeg from yesterday, as we continue to hope for more information with Connor Hellebuck, or even just any news on if we get anything past just the public declaration for wanting to trade out of Winnipeg. We're going to take a quick time out. When we come back, we'll wrap up tonight's edition of the Nightcap. 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
18: 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We will have college football tomorrow as UB is going to open up their season at home against Albany. 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We'll get a little bit of a preview for UB season coming up as Brad Ryder, who you can hear from 1 to 3, Monday through Friday. He'll join me and Derek Kramer on the Northtown Automotive Extra Point Show for a little bit of a preview, so do stay tuned for that. But until then, have a great rest of your night, everyone. 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

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Talking a lot of football, a lot of fantasy football, the breaking news, the big news. As of about 5 p.m. Eastern, the L.A. Clippers are being handed a historic punishment for the Kawhi Leonard circumventing the salary cap investigation. They are being stripped of 5 first-round draft picks. Man. Steve Ballmer's being fined $30 million, and the owner of the Clippers, Steve Ballmer, is suspended for 1 year from all basketball and NBA activities. And I think Adam Silver, he grew a spine. This is surprising. They got it right. Maybe the only thing that should have been done was maybe a suspension for Kawhi Leonard. He's got to pay $700,000 in restitution. Other than that, he's getting off scot-free because that's basically dropping the bucket to him. He's been making over $50 million a year for the last several years here. So he's now a member of the Toronto Raptors. And Kawhi, looks like he's not going to face any further punishment. 310-840-4910. We got some baseball scores to get you in a bit. But, Brad, let's talk some baseball here. And let's talk about what the offseason could hold. We've been talking about the upcoming CBA.